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0: 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Again, you can't just go out and grab these tickets. They get gobbled up. So this is a great way to experience the phenomena that is banana ball at Target Field. The 0-1 fouled straight back, big cut. 0-2 to the lefty Massey. Now, is this a guy where that split becomes a dominant pitch with two strikes?
2: I think to all the lefties and a lot of the righties, maybe save for Bobby Witt and Sal.
0: Here's the 0-2. And it's a pitch down, and it was a curveball. 1-2. Twins need a win. They've had the good energy, but they've lost three in a row. They've just struggled to score runs, especially against the Royals' rotation. As the 1-2 misses inside. It's crazy, too, because the Royals are 20 games under 500. But as you're filling in these lineup cards, Perk, this is a talented team.
2: When we saw them at the beginning of the season, it wouldn't have surprised me at all if they were right in the middle of this race at this point in the season. Kind of surprising how poorly they've done.
0: 2-2 fouled away. You've got a superstar in Witt playing like one. Now, they have not had the production from Caglione, Pasquantino, Michael Garcia, who's been hurt, is still hurt, that they expected.
2: Rotation injuries.
0: Rotation. Reagan's was a huge loss, and then they lost their closer right out of the gate. 2-2. That ball pulled sharply into the right field corner. Get foul, and it does. That one at home run distance, it ends up foul just shy of the pole in right field.
2: That was the split.
0: It stayed up middle.
2: First one that he threw to Massey, it just stayed up on him.
0: You start looking at this lineup. Jensen is a really good young player. Witt's a star. Caglione, future star. Perez, you know, an older veteran star. Massey, a solid player. Collins can do a lot of different things. They've got nice pieces. They run a ton. Don't hit very many home runs. Lead the league in doubles. There's a pitch fouled away down the right field line.
2: But as it is with every team that underperforms expectations, no matter whose expectations they are, but we all saw the same lineup, the same pitching staff at the beginning of the season and thought they were going to be okay. It's injuries and ineffectiveness. That always leads to underperformance.
0: Yeah, look at Detroit.
2: You can check both of those boxes for the Royals. You can check both of those boxes for Detroit.
0: Two balls and two strikes, and here it is. Swung on a missed, and he struck him out. Massey's down on strikes. First strikeout for Kramer as a Twin, and now it's Isaac Collins.
2: Finally slowed Massey down enough with the split and that cutter. Got him out front and then was able to speed him up and just blew a fastball by him.
0: When you add a Dean Kramer, you're not adding maybe a whole lot of sizzle to your rotation. But boy, just a steady, professional, foundational element in your rotation. As a ball down, it's 1-0. You know, every 5 days, you're getting a professional start.
2: And I think that that's what they need, the way that they've been piecing things together for the last couple of months.
0: It's the 1-0.
2: Stability.
0: Yeah, there's no substitute for it. It was a pitch down. But prelips innings, Rojas is inexperienced. Zebby's been up and down a little bit. Joe's been nicked up a little bit. We'll find out how much. Bailey has had some time on the IL, I should say. There's a pitch wide 3-0 to Collins. You can never have enough pitching depth. 3-0 is on the way. And it's there for a strike, 3-1. Collins swapped in the offseason from Milwaukee to Kansas City. Angel Zerpa went the other way. He's been injured. The 3-1. He's going to line up the middle, and it's caught by Crowder.

0: stung it, but Ryan Kreidler, Rangy shortstop, jumped up and grabbed that one in his glove. And the inning is over in 1-2-3 fashion. We played two scoreless. 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
4: 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We caught up with Dean Kramer, and before his Twins debut, he was caught off guard a little bit after the trade from the Orioles, a team he'd been with for the last 7 years, but he says a change of scenery can be rejuvenating.
5: That, I believe, is the right mindset to have. If you don't have that mindset, good luck. Yeah, I'm super happy to be here. I know that they value me here, and it's a nice change.
4: Yeah, and speaking of the mindset, he's anxious to get to work with Pete Mackey and the other guys with the pitching staff there to see what they can work on and make him better, guys.
0: And that's the attitude, right, on the Twins side. They're just going to let him be himself, and then he's open to whatever changes they might see, get some new eyes on him. And a new chapter of his career. He's off to a strong start. Twins is trying to pick up some offense for him. It'll be Trevor Larnach, Ryan Kreidler, and Austin Martin here in the Minnesota third. 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Larnach lifts the first pitch high in the air, right field. Rave is under it, makes the catch two steps in front of the warning track. Just a high fly ball out to right. And there's one away. Not a bad swing from Trevor. You're looking to pull a ball in the air there from the left side.
6: Left on left. If you get something elevated, it was a cutter, and he just got underneath it.
0: Now it's Kreidler. 0 for his last 6, 1 for his last 9. That one is a bunt hit. Lofton read the scouting report. He'll play pretty much even with the bag at third. Kreidler watches a pitch just on the outside corner, a slider. Nibbling the edge, it's 0-1. Kreidler hits the ball hard. He has not had a lot to show for it of late. Flied out to the wall last night as he takes that change away, and it's 1-1. Again, trying to paint those X's outside. One ball and one strike to Ryan. Top of the order, Martin on deck. Pitch down and away again, and it's 2-1. Well, for a guy who likes to get his arms extended, they are keeping everything away from Kreidler. Ryan is slightly closed. And the 2-1, that's inside. He lashes it to third, caught by Lofty. Well, again, Kreidler did what he was supposed to do. He finally got a ball inside, and he turned on it, and he ripped that cutter right at third base, but Lofton gloved it head high.
6: Frustrating when you execute the plan, you get the pitch you're looking for, you hit it hard. They got a guy standing right there.
0: Austin Martin's turn. 7 in a row retired now for Cameron. As Martin takes down and away, one ball, no strikes. Cameron's scoreless inning streak is now up to 18 and two-thirds. Dobnak had his streak snapped just over 16 last night. This one fouled away, peeled to our right, and caught by a fan in a Kirby Puckett jersey. Wearing that baby blue Puckett giveaway jersey, I believe. He had his glove on, and he made a nice grab. Here's the 1-1. Pitch wide, and the count is 2-1. Austin hitless in his last 10 at-bats, only hitting a 156 over the last month. Sporadic at-bats.

0: in that span. And the 2-1 sliced away down the right field line, 2-2. Twins will get Michael Wacha tomorrow. There were rumors of the Miz, Jacob Mizorowski, on Friday. Looks like he's not going to pitch until Sunday. So we'll see the Miz on Sunday in Milwaukee. That place will be rocking. Day game, a bunch of 103-mile-an-hour heaters, full house, 2-2. That hit him. That hit him, and Martin kind of leaned down into it. Sal Perez looks up at Chris Guccione. That's exactly what he's saying, Perk, is that he leaned into it and didn't try to get out of the way.
1: They're not going to look at it, but I think Sal had a fair argument there.
0: And I think what you saw from Martin was a guy who's 0 for his last 10 who's trying to get on base. And he just kind of leaned out and glanced right off his hand. No one likes to get hit in the hand. But Martin works his way on board. That breaks that rhythm up for Cameron. And he'll face Jeffers, who has the only hit in the game for either side. Jeffers 6 for 12 against Cameron. He's the one guy who has him figured out. Pitch on the inside part of the plate for a strike. He's 6 for 12. The rest of the team, like 3 for 11, 0 for 9, 1 for 9, 2 for 14, 2 for 14. You get the idea. Keyshaw's, I think, 1 for 10. He's not in the lineup. Here's the 0-1. Swung on and belted down the right field line, foul. One of the things that probably lends itself here, A, Ryan's a good hitter, but if you try to play that outside part of the plate game, he'll hit the ball to right field.
1: Yeah, he'll just poke it through, and there's a massive hole over there right now with Keglione holding Martin Massey up the middle. It's more of a factor here now with two strikes especially. But he got back-to-back. What was a first pitch changeup on the inside half? That was a mistake. Then he got a curveball. He was just a little late recognizing it.
0: No balls, two strikes, and the pitch. High. One ball, two strikes. Jeffers trying to do some damage here. We're in the top of the third. Scoreless baseball from Kaufman. The pitch swung on and fell right back towards Glenn Perkins and over our heads. I allowed to raise my voice on that one?
1: That was, they're getting closer.
0: Yeah.
1: That one was right. That was center mass to me, just up above my head. Bring it down a little bit, RJ.
0: Again, not coming in like a scud either. Pitch up and in, and they count 2-2. I'm not saying you can, say that RJ hits him like Drew Butera, but I think you would have had a pretty good chance to catch that one. You don't even need Mike Herman's glove. 2-2 is wide, 3-2.
1: I need him to have that.
0: He used it last year. Caught one. So 3 balls, 2 strikes, and now Martin will be off and running from first base. If Jeffers uses that hole to right, should allow Martin to scoot over to third. The Royals do lead the American League in outfield assists. Good arms out there. As the second throw over, and Martin dives back. So 2 disengagements by Cameron, which means that Martin, even knowing 3-2 he's going to run, should be able to get an extra half a step there. 3 balls, 2 strikes, 2 outs. Here it comes, and fouled back again to our right, and that one's going to be over everybody's head. Nice job of working the count here. Boy, that one came bouncing right back down into the lower level, and a man who's got his toddler in his left arm able to grab it with his right hand and protect the baby. Baby is a little spooked, but dad did a good job. I don't know if mom's happy about the way he turned the baby into the line of action, though. Big swinging miss by Ryan Jeffers, and Jeffers down on strikes as they came up and in to finally end the at-bat. Boy, a lot going on in what becomes a scoreless top of the third inning. We've played 2.5, 0-0 from KC on your home for Twins baseball.
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1: It's the bottom of the third. It's the bottom of the order. Nick Lofton, John Rave, and Kyle Isbell. 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Home plate umpire Chris Guccione was over in the Royals dugout. Maybe had a bit of an equipment issue there. He's ready now.
2: Looked like he was talking to Sal.
1: Maybe still talking about that hit by pitch.
2: I think so.
1: Lofton digs in. Kramer delivers, and Lofton takes up and away. One ball, no strikes. Nick Lofton's 0 for his last six. Lofton saw a ton of playing time when Garcia and Witt both went down with injuries. Kept himself in the lineup as a strike called 1-1. And when Garcia gets back, he'll be the third baseman. And I think we'll see Lofton and Massey probably platoon at second a little bit more. Little righty-lefty combo. The 1-1 bounces way out in front of home plate, 2-1. It's a pretty left-handed, heavy roster as it currently is constructed. Six up, six down for Dean Kramer. Kramer looks in. He kind of casually steps back into his windup and delivers, and the ball is fouled away to our right. You tried to get reinforcements here for an impending foul ball, but you were declined?
2: I was rebuffed by Mike Herman. Wanted to borrow his glove. He said, bring your own. Wow. Plan ahead.
1: Wow.
2: Yeah.
1: How about that?
2: Kind of harsh.
1: That was a little rough.
2: I said, can I borrow it for an inning or two? He said, no. Get your own glove.
1: See,
2: he forgot that it's not that glove, but he has a glove that I got him.
1: The 2-2 is checked out, didn't go. I was going to say.
2: He's probably got more than one of my gloves.
1: See, this is what happens when you're not tipping him anymore.
2: I'm going to remind him.
1: Three balls, two strikes.
2: I'm going to ask for him back.
1: Three balls and two strikes. Here's the pitch, and it's rolled back up the middle and into center field. Lofton with a base hit. Five hopper back up the middle. Hit the ball hard, and it skipped right through this infield and into shallow center field. Lofton snaps the 0 for 6, and he has the first hit of the night for the Royals, and here's Rave. I fear that if you ask for those gloves back, you will probably get security searched on every single flight.
2: I already do it.
1: From now till the end of time. Young lefty John Rave taking advantage of Lane Thomas moving on at the trade deadline, as well as the Pasquantino injury that moved Caglione to first. Pitch down and in, one ball, no strikes. So Kramer to the stretch for the first time this evening. Rave was tearing it up at Omaha. Open stance. Pulls this one sharply to second. Royce flips it over to Kreidler, back to first base, and it's in time for a double play. It's a 4-6-3 Innovative Office Solutions double play. Not sure that feed from Royce is the one you want to hang in the Louvre.
2: That's not how they practice it in spring training or in the infield practice before the games. He stepped. That would be with his right foot.
1: That was like the wrong foot throw.
2: Fielded it on one hop and just stepped with his right foot and flung it to Kreidler. But hey, you know what? He got it to him quick, and he got it to him on target.
1: It counts. 4-6-3. You do not get style points on double plays. And here's Kyle Isbell, former teammate of Dean Kramer's with the Running Rebels. The first pitch to Isbell's in for a strike. That 1 year at UNLV, Kramer was 4-5 for the Rebels. Isbell was star outfielder. Pitch on the way. And it's high, and the count is 1-1. I believe the only two big leaguers to come off that roster.

0: The 1-1 pitch fouled away, and the count is 1-2. Isbell has been so tough on the Twins. I know you're a big run differential guys. The 2016 Running Rebels gave up 389 and they only scored 278. They don't show their record, but that's probably not good, right?
1: I would imagine they were under 500 with that that run differential.
0: Yeah,
1: yes.
0: Not good. 1-2. Fouled away again. Still 1-2. Isbell did hit 319, an OPS of 821 that year.
1: I'm a big run differential guy.
0: You are.
1: Meaning that I like my team to outscore the other team. How crazy.
0: It's a little nutty. 1-2, fouled off again. Stays 1-2. Two men out, nobody on. We're in the home third. Intimate gathering here. Kauffman Stadium. High leg kick and the pitch. Swung on a popped up. Back of third. Lee retreats. Kreidler's out there. Chases him off of it. In front of Larnach, Ryan makes the catch. A pop up to Kreidler ends the inning with the help of a big double play. Dean Kramer has still faced the minimum through three innings here in Kansas City. Scoreless on your home for Twins baseball. Before we get back to the Twins game, we wanted to deliver today's safe driving tip. 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
0: First pitch, breaking ball. Christens the top of the fourth inning. It's a strike called on Josh Bell, and the count is 0-1 to the Twins DH. 19 straight scoreless innings from Noah Cameron. His continued dominance of the Twins. He misses down low 1-1. 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The 1-1. Downstairs, it's ball two. Now, one of the big goings-ons in Twins territory today, Joe Ryan going back to get checked out, his back, his glutes in Minnesota. The guys here, though, really not paying too much attention to that, focused trying to get out of this little three-game rut. There's a pitch high, and it's 3-1. Obviously, this is a better team with Joe Ryan pitching for it. But Joe has to get back to pitching like Joe Ryan's. So trying to make sure he's okay. Pitch high to Bell is ball four. So after starting him off with a strike, four straight out of the zone. First walk given up by Cameron tonight. And Cody Clemens will bat. Clemens into a fielder's choice. Cued it off the end of the bat. Left side of the diamond. First time up. He's one for his last 17. Speaking of 17, he has 17 hits this year against the Royals.

eight of them, or pardon me, career, eight of them are home runs. First pitch is, I guess, down. One ball, no strikes. No, it's outside. But Cody took that pitch. I was expecting Guccione to call it a strike. Here's the 1-0. That's a strike, and the count is 1-1. Who will blink first tonight? Each team with one hit. Top of the fourth inning. Royals starters have been so good against the Twins this year and so bad against everyone else. There's a pitch full foul up the line, and the count is 1-2. This is a team whose starters have dominated the Twins, but then you look, and their team ERA is nearly 5 on the season. A's were the same way. And I think it gets back to what Shelty was talking about in the pregame, and the point you had actually pointed out yesterday, the Twins don't chase, and they don't really

0: 92 still. Fastball there at 94. Well, the Twins won't have that problem in Milwaukee with Mizrowski. That's a different sort of attack plan. And that'll be on Sunday. Here's the 1-2. They'll tap her back up the middle. Going to be picked up by Massey. Looks at Bell, then throws to first. Not in time. Bell gets to second, and he is safe. Oh, did Michael Massey make a meal out of that one? He fielded the ball. Bell was chugging right at him. He's thinking double play, so Bell throws on the brakes. By the time Massey throws to first base, Clemens has beat it out. And then Bell beats the throw back to second.
1: And with that play right in front of Massey, once he got Bell to stop, make the throw, Cody Clemens was safe by a couple of steps. He should have been able to see how far Cody was down the line. He tried to rush his throw. Wasn't even close. And then by the time they got the ball back to second, Bell was able to get in. I think Massey could have just realized that Clemens was going to beat that out and flip it to second base.
0: Big swinging miss by Royce on a curveball, and the count is 0-1. Boy, that's a huge opportunity now presenting itself for the Twins. Two on, nobody out for Lewis. Hit a ball to deep right field, first time up, and now he shows bunt. He pushes it up the first base line. Nobody's home at first. It's going to be a bunt base hit for Royce Lewis. He's clapping his hands at first base because the bags are full with nobody out.
1: What a smart baseball play by Royce right there. The lefty falling off the mound toward the third base side. Just a push bunt in a perfect spot. Make the first baseman field that ball and you can walk to first base.
0: That was beautifully executed. And Royce knew he had it because as soon as that ball was pushed towards the mound, Cameron tried to right himself, and he slipped and fell a little bit. Caglione had to come get the ball. Pitch inside to Caratini. Huge opportunity here for Vic. One ball, no strikes. Bases loaded. Twins seeking that elusive lead. Boy, it has been ages since they've had a lead. Pitch on the way. And it's hit right back up the middle. Witt smothers it. Flips to second for one. Relay to first. In time, double play. A run scores. But Bobby Witt Jr. with gem at shortstop. A double play to beat Caratini to the bag at first. It's 1-0 Twins. Two outs. And Clemens, the base runner at third for Brooks Lee.
1: That's a base hit against the majority of shortstops in Major League Baseball. And not only was it not a base hit, but he somehow found a way to get two. Yeah, unbelievable.
0: Bobby Witt Jr. is not the majority of shortstops.
1: Unbelievable.
0: In Major League Baseball. That was brilliant. Here's Lee. And Brooks hits a high fly ball deep down the left field line. That one's into the corner. A towering drive that's going to end up foul. And the count is 0-1. He got on top of it. Changeup, top of the zone.
1: We were talking last night about how we didn't get to see Bobby Witt make any plays at shortstop. And
0: now we did.
1: Kind of wish that was still the same case.
0: Off the bat, you're like, base hit in yep. your head because you've seen it a million times. Mm-hmm. But you know who's playing short. As Lee takes high and the count 1-1. And at that point, you're like, oh, yeah. So if it sounded routine, it's because Bobby Witt Jr. makes the magical look routine on a fairly regular basis. One ball, one strike. See if the Twins can add that second run. Ground ball, foul up the third baseline. And the count is 1-2. So the Twins get one, and really they have Michael Massey to thank for that and Josh Bell's decision to stop running on the fielder's choice ground ball off the bat of Clemens. Lewis with the bunt single, then the double play ball. Now a runner at third, two out. Cameron delivers. Brooks swings and misses, and down he goes on strikes. He chased one up. Second strikeout for Cameron. And the damage severely limited because of an outstanding play at short by the best shortstop in the game in Bobby Witt Jr. Twins do grab a lead. It's 1-0 Minnesota after 3.5 on your home for Twins baseball.
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4: I remember being in Tucson for the first time one spring, and after all these years as a baseball fan, I was able to watch spring training. It was quite an experience for me to realize a dream come true. 75 degrees, a light breeze, and baseball played on grass. Like many of you, I'm fed up with steroid-enhanced muscle men of baseball and the $100 tickets and $12 hot dogs. But on that April day in Arizona...
5: Next, cheering on my Minnesota Twins.
6: Well, the Twins haven't had a lead since last Friday night when they won 5-3 in Seattle. They're up 1-0. And Dean Kramer facing the top of the order, Carter Jensen, for the second time tonight. Kramer right at the belt buckle, winds and delivers. Man, a chuck swing. I don't know if he made contact or that just glanced off the glove. It's a strike either way, and the count is 0-1. And sent Guccione hopping out of harm's way.
7: Quick first step by Guccione to try to field that ball.
6: Jensen does have a bunch of swing and miss in his game. Also leads the team in doubles as a rookie, and a big swing and miss here, and it's 0-2 to the young lefty. You can see what they like about this kid. Local kid. Up about 10 miles from here, but 124 strikeouts already on the year. They believe the home run power will come as a pitch high, 1-2. And if you look at Jensen, the 24 doubles, 15 home runs, so it's not like he's out of power. But they think that number will just continue to grow as he gets bigger and stronger. Still, what, 23, 24 years old? Foul ball straight back.
7: Swings hard. Doesn't really chase out of his swing and miss in the strike zone. That's how Joe got him last night. First two at-bats, four-seamers top of the strike zone, just blew him right by him.
6: One ball and two strikes. And the pitch. Swung on and foul tipped into the glove. Did he hold it? He did not. Stays 1-2. Jeffers tried to sell it. It's one of those conundrums because strikeouts do take a lot of different forms. And if a guy chases a lot, well, you can fix that. You can say, okay, you know, we're going to pitch selection. And some guys have shown the ability to make different swing decisions and cut that rate down. If you're missing balls in the zone, that's a different problem. Big swing and miss here by Jensen. He's down on strikes. So it is the second strikeout of the ball game, and that was off the plate away, and he couldn't catch up. But, you know, we saw it earlier when both Royce and Matt Waldner had to go down to the minor leagues, Perk. They were just not getting to fastballs in the middle of the zone.
7: Yeah, and if you can't cover the fastball, if you can't cover velocity in the strike zone, it's going to be very difficult to have success at the plate.
6: This guy can do that. It's Bobby Witt Jr. And Witt takes a pitch off the outside corner, 1-0. Bobby's glove is the reason that the Twins only lead 1-0 and aren't still batting. Wait, opening day here for the Royals, the home opener, we were here. And he carted away a whole truck full of trophies. It was a pitch wide. Got a gold glove. He got a platinum glove. Didn't he get the platinum glove?
7: I think he did, yeah.
6: And he got I think it was an American League All-Star, or not All-Star, it was a Major League Baseball All-MLB award. I think there was a Silver Slugger in there.
7: All the awards.
6: Maybe the Key to the City, the Gateway Arch in St. Louis. I'm not sure what else they gave him. His ball three, it's 3-0.
7: The share of the team.
6: None of it was enough. 3-0 to Bobby Witt Jr. Walk is like a double with this guy. Here's a 3-0. And it's taken for a strike.

0: What a player. Honestly, he was the number two pick. Adley Rutschman went one to the Orioles and then went. Adley now a Red Sox. There's a 3-1, not close, ball four. So Kramer issues his first walk. It's Witt and his 30 stolen bases down to first. And here's Caglione. And this is one of those nice combinations because if you're Jack Caglione, probability you're going to see a few more fastballs the way Bobby Witt runs. They're going to be a little distracted if you're the pitcher. And if you make a mistake, Caglione's a big, strong guy who can hit the ball a long way. Witt edges away, and the pitch is off speed and down. One ball, no strikes. One nothing Minnesota. We're in the fourth. Middle game of this three-game series here in Kansas City. Beautiful Kauffman Stadium. Great place to watch a ball game. Pitch on the way, and Caglione watches it down and in. We count 2-0. So imperative, even if it's just a 1-0 lead, to hold that lead as you move into the middle innings. That's a different side of your bullpen now that you're looking at, protecting versus chasing. 2-0. Swung on, back up the middle. Picked up by Kreidler. Kreidler runs to the base, steps on the base just in the nick of time to get Bobby Witt Jr. Boy, Royce and Ryan arrived at the base about the same time Bobby was sliding in.
1: And Brooks, who was basically playing shortstop, he was there with him.
0: So three twins, the umpire and Bobby Witt Jr., all at the bag at the same time. The ball took a funny hop, I think, off the mound. Kreidler bobbled the ball and eventually did grab it in his bare hand after it bounced off his shoulder. That rolled right up his body. Fielder's choice, and they force Witt, six unassisted. Caglione stole a base last night. He's at first, and it's Sal Perez. Pitch on the way, and Sal watches wide. One home run away from tying Maglio Ordonez on the homer list against the Twins. One RBI from tying George Brett. RBI against the Twins, and two hits from tying Paul Molitor for hits against the Twins. Pitch on the way. And it's down and away. Two balls, no strikes. We will see Paul in Milwaukee. Berkey, you're done for a while. We won't see you again until, what, San Diego?
1: San Diego. A couple of weeks.
0: Yeah, they're going to get some well-deserved time. You got a lot going on. Girls heading back to school.
1: Going to be crisscrossing the country for a little bit.
0: Two balls and no strikes. Big hole right side. Sal taps this one to short instead. Kreidler takes it. Belt high. Throws to first. Perez retired. And we're through the fourth. So the Twins work around the walk to Bobby Witt Jr. Score. It's 1-0 Minnesota. We've played four. We'll check in with Gino next on your home for Twins baseball.
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5: 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Checking out a final from earlier this afternoon down at Daikin Park in Houston where the Astros and Blue Jays went to extra innings.
6: Luis Urias starting at second base for the Blue Jays in this 10th inning. And first pitch swinging, Ernie Clement fires one deep to left field. And no doubt about it, a moonshot.

0: from Ernie Clement on a two-run homer, and the Blue Jays take a 5-3 lead.
1: Yeah, and Toronto would hold on to defeat the Astros by a score of 5-4 in 10. That snapped the Astros' four-game winning streak. Jays winning series here a little bit after the trade deadline. Guys.
2: Yeah, the Astros had been smoking hot, threatening to create a little space in the American League West. Toronto hoping to stem that tide. Twins trying to make up some ground in the Central. It'll be 8-9-1. Larnick, Kreidler, Martin against Noah Cameron here in the fifth inning. Again, six straight Royal starters have gone five or more innings, one or fewer runs against the Twins this year. Cameron's given up the one run, and he's trying to get through the fifth inning. Larnick pulled the first pitch he saw deep to right last time up, and he watches this first pitch for a strike, 0-1. Trevor's having his best year. Put in a ton of work. Checks at the 0-1. It's down low. The appeal to third. He didn't go. One ball, one strike. He spent Monday, trade deadline day. His name was swirling all over the place. He went to the Odyssey and Spider-Man. He went double feature.
3: Oh, he doubled up.
2: Yeah. Pulls this one foul at the first base line. 1-2. Yeah, a crew of them doubled up. They were like, you know what? Let's do 5 hours in the theater. And apparently during Spider-Man, Cody Clemens was the one guy who kept his phone on. He kept yelling out the trades in the middle of the movie. I'm Peter Parker. Peralta just got traded to the Mets. Someone had to be the, you know, the eyes. The 1-2. Swinging miss. Pardon me, a foul ball. That one got away from Sal. Stays 1-2 to Larnick. Ball and two strikes. Kreidler will follow and then Martin.
3: I think for Larnick, Jeffers, some of those guys that had heard their name getting tossed around, they're probably just sitting there waiting for their phone to buzz.
2: Mm-hmm. 1-2, swung on a miss. That was the changeup. Larnick's down on strikes, and he can't see that bullpen door open soon enough. Get some of those right-handers in here. Here's Kreidler. Can't be easy. And you're, again, talking about changing teams, sure, but your whole life is in upheaval. And you have no control over any of it, no say in it. Unless you're a Jacob deGrom and you've got the ability to nix a trade, which so few people do.
3: When you do get traded, almost no time to gather your life together and go.
2: We met A.J. Minter in Seattle, and it was the day after the trade. There's a swing and miss by Kreidler, 1-1. And then yesterday, you know, Minter gets on the bus, and he's with his wife, and they're expecting their first baby soon. So,
3: and they were at home, right? They were in New York.
2: They were in New York.
3: It's not uncommon you get traded when you're on the road. And
2: 1-1. Roll to the left side of the diamond. Bobby Witt Jr. in the hole. Shows off that arm, and it's in time to get Kreidler two out. Well, we were here 1 year for the trade deadline. And Dustin Morse was on the trip, and Sam Fold was on the trip, and it was an off day, and Sam's kids and Dustin's kids were playing, I think, at like a park or something, and the word came down that Sam had just gotten traded, and then they had to drive home from Kansas City to get their stuff and then move on back to Oakland. Two quick outs for Martin. Pitch on the way. Back up the middle. Again, Witt to his left. Takes it on one hop. A zip over to first base. And Austin Martin is now 0 for his last 11. So a 1-2-3 inning for Noah Cameron. Still 1-0 Twins. Home fifth next on your home for Twins baseball.
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4: Sure excited to get Byron back healthy and ready to go, hopefully soon, as Michael Massey leads off the home fifth, takes a strike from Kramer. And the count is 0-1. Pitch count manageable. He's thrown 66 pitches. But again, if you can have a lead after five, the Twins are now built to turn that ball game over to the bullpen. As a pitch fouled away, you've got Nance, Minter, and then you've got Morris, Hoffman, Gomez. You've got some options down there in that bullpen.
3: And the only thing we do know, and Shelty talked about it yesterday, Gomez is going to close. Yeah. He's going to stay in the ninth. It'll be fascinating to see how they get the ball there with Hoffman. Mostly Hoffman. I think Minter will be a little bit more situational.
4: Pitch pulled foul, and it stays 0-2.
3: But how do they use Andrew Morris and Jeff Hoffman together to get the ball to Gomez in the ninth?
4: It's nice to have options, and the other thing that's nice is if you use one of those guys a couple days in a row, you should always be able to have one of them available.
3: Yes.
4: 0-2, fouled away. And between those two and Gomez, you should always be able to have at least one of those arms available. We ran into it Sunday in Seattle where you make the big rally. Gomez probably typically wouldn't throw in that situation.
3: I think he had 46 pitches between Thursday and Friday. So I think ideally they would have liked to have him not pitch on that Sunday. But Andrew Morris had thrown 3 days in a row.
4: 0-2 pulled foul down the right field line. Stays 0-2.
3: And Morris went in that day. I think LaTroy was kind of playing Andrew Morris a little bit. Morris had played catch, and LaTroy said, "How are you feeling?" He goes, "Good." And LaTroy said, "Do you think you can pitch today?" He said, "Yeah, I can pitch today." He said, "Go tell Shelty." And Shelty turned him right around. He said, "Get out of here."
4: It's the 0-2, and it's fouled straight back. But that echoes something that Taylor Rogers had told, I don't remember which young pitcher it was in camp, and he'd thrown a couple of days in a row early in the season, or he was asking about that environment. And Raj said, "The one thing I know after 10 years is you never say you can't pitch."
3: Yes.
4: You walk in and you say you're available, and the manager will tell you no.
3: Yep.
4: Ground ball towards first, diving effort by Caratini. It's under him and into right field. And the leadoff man's aboard. An 0-2 base hit for Michael Massey. The tying runs at first, and Isaac Collins will be the hitter. So Collins will step in. He lined out to shortstop. First time up, hit one hard right back up the middle. You could hang the washout to dry on it, but Kreidler jumped up and caught it. Overcast night, muggy again, as you would expect, August in Kansas City. The big storm is northeast of here, right?
3: Mm-hmm.
4: And we can see some lightning in the far distance. Pitch on the way, down and in. One ball, no strikes. Brooks Lee is in on the grass at third. Collins, an adept bunter. A run on two hits for the Twins. No runs on two hits for the Royals. One of the two hits for Minnesota, bunt hit by Royce. Now is a 10-game hitting streak. His longest ever and the longest by a Twin this year. 1-0. Swung on and bounced back up the middle. It's going to find a hole for a base hit. But sometimes it's just where you hit him. Now, last time up, a rocket line drive turned

0: into an out because of where Kreider was standing this time. A well hit but fairly mundane bouncing ball back up the middle, but nobody's home. And as a result, there are two on and nobody out for Nick Lofton.
1: Just got to tell yourself to keep getting ground balls.
0: Now that same ground ball off Rabe's bat in the third turned into that double play. Allowed him to face the minimum in that inning. And now here is Lofton. And again, a guy who can bunt. And the Royals are a team who will do that. They'll also run. And he squares, pulls it back. And the pitch is low. One ball, no strikes. A 1-0 lead for Dean Kramer and the Twins. We're in the home fifth. Royals threatening. Massey at second, Collins at first, both above average runners. Corners pinched, shows bunt, pitches wide, 2-0. What's the old adage? If they want to give you an out,
1: yeah,
0: take the out.
1: Throw it over the plate, let them bunt, take the out.
0: Jeffers headed to the mound to perhaps impart that message. Let's take 10 seconds for station identification on your home for Twins baseball.
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1: 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Dean Kramer waved Jeffers out after that 2-0. When he caught it, he kind of gave him a motion to come on out, let's talk about this, figure it out.
0: Want to make sure he's clear on what they're doing defensively as well as what he's throwing. Maybe needs a breather. Two balls and no strikes. He missed with a cutter and a four-seamer. Brooks cornered off at third. Caratini in front of the runner at first. And they wheel around and bluff a throw back to second base, so that's a disengagement. Two balls and no strikes. Big hinge point of this ballgame here in the fifth. Caratini crashing. The bunt is popped up towards Royce. Plays it on a hop. He goes to second for one. The relay back to first is not in time. Lofton just legged it out.
1: Heads up play by Brooks.
0: He came in. He couldn't catch it. He knew there's nobody behind him. But he had a chance to go to second. Really good feed to Kreidler. They made it close at first, but not in time for double play.
1: And Collins had to hold up at first base because that bunt had a little bit of air underneath it. Bounced a couple feet short of Brooks. But a nice play to get that guy. Keep the double play intact.
0: So in Brooks' head, he recognizes that and knows he's now got a chance to go to second. Here's Rave. They're on the corners. Infield is halfway in up the middle. Kramer facing Rave, who ended the double play last time up. He bunts it, and he bunts it foul. The squeeze was on. The count is 0-1. So the Royals going into their bag of tricks here to try to squeeze home the tying run. The pitch ended up being right down on the bottom of the zone, and Rave just banged it down into the foul territory. These are the spots where I know Kramer's not a strikeout pitcher per se, only two today, but these are the spots where if your pitcher can handle business on his own, it sure helps. Lewis Kreidler halfway. They hold the runner at first. That's Lofton. Wouldn't be surprised if he goes at some point. Doesn't go here, and the pitch is taken just wide. No indication of a bunt that time by Rave. The guy on deck is an absolute Twins killer in Kyle Isbell. When I say halfway, Royce right in the base path between first and second. Pitch is low and the count is 2-1. Matt Quatero going through the signs down in his Royals dugout. The man who famously once drove Rocco Baldelli home from Florida all the way to Rhode Island after the end of a season.
1: Really?
0: His car, Rocco got to pick the music. 2-1. Boy, that big looper stayed high, slipped out of his hands. It's now 3-1 to Rave. Don't want to lose Rave. Then there's no margin for error with Isbell. One out in the inning. Royals on the corners, Twins nursing.

0: A 1-0 lead. Three balls and one strike. Dean Kramer delivers. And it's just wide, ball four. They're loaded. They're going to challenge. A late challenge.
1: Pitch is called a ball. Catcher's challenging.
0: I think Jeffers might have stolen one here. Oh, boy. Couldn't be any closer.
1: Call confirmed. Minnesota has one remaining challenge.
0: Could not be any closer. Tenth of an inch. But it's ball four. And the bases are indeed loaded. And here comes Isbell. Mackey's going to lope out and chat with his newest pupil. A guy who Kramer probably knows better than anybody else, having played with him back at UNLV. Kyle Isbell this year, regardless of opposition, is a .326 hitter with runners in scoring position. In seven games against Twins pitching, he has 12 hits and 27 at-bats. Pretty good numbers. That said, he's just 1-for-9 against his old teammate as a big leaguer. Now, he's really fast. He bats left-handed, so Perk, the double play becomes very, very slim proposition.
2: With Kramer got him to pop out to Kreidler behind third base. His last at-bat to end the third inning. He'd love a pop-up here. Twins are going to play in. Ball on the ground. They're going to come home first.
0: Lee is going to stay near the bag at third to keep the lead runner, Massey, close. Kreidler is right next to the runner at second base, Lofton. Caratini is in front of Rave at first base, above average speed at every bag. One out, base is loaded. Isbell takes high, one ball, no strikes. Activity now in the bullpen. Twins are getting some folks moving around. You've got Jensen, the lefty, on deck, and then, of course, it's Witt. If it gets that far, you're in trouble already. 1-0. Taken for a strike on the knees. One ball, one strike. Funderburk, who was brilliant last night, is warming in the pen. The hole is on the left side of the diamond, all of shortstop. You could drive a herd of cattle through that hole. And the pitch is hit high in the air, routine center field, should be deep enough. Clemens is under it. His throw is going to come to third. It'll be cut. No, it's one hop to Lee. The run scores. Lofton advances just in front of Lee's attempt to tag him at third base. It's a sack fly, and we're all knotted up at a run apiece. Good throw from Cody Clemens, because it looked for all the world like Kreidler was going to cut it, which is what you need to keep the runner at first from advancing.
2: It was the perfect throw to third base. He gave it a chance to try to get him at third, but low enough that the runner at first, Rave, couldn't advance.
0: Yeah, those little things, like a throw like that, they end up mattering.
2: It's part of why Shelty's not afraid to put Cody Clemens anywhere on the field, because he's going to make the smart play. He's going to make the right baseball play.
0: Now it's Carter Jensen. Crowd chanting his name. Runners on the corners, two out. And the first pitch is a strike on the knees, and the count is 0-1. 1-1 our score. Jensen's going to challenge this one. You heard the voice of Chris Guccione.
2: Ooh.
0: Yeah, Guccione missed that one by a
2: ball and a half.
0: Yeah. By a goodly margin. So one ball, no strikes. Pitch on the way. Popped up. Foul. 1-1. One of the few guys in this lineup really with a tendency to strike out. It's Caglione, 112 strikeouts. Jensen, 125. Nobody else is close. Perez would be the third in line. Don't want to see Witt here with runners on. A 1-1 hit high in the air, right field, pretty deep. Martin's back, base of the wall, and he'll make the catch 2 feet shy of a game-changing home run. A deep fly ball out to right, and the Royals strand a pair. We're tied at 1-5 in Kansas City. This is your home for Twins baseball.
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0: Golden opportunities. Twins had bases loaded, nobody out, scored only one. The Royals had bases loaded, one out, they scored only one. So we're tied at one, and we go to the sixth inning. Ryan Jeffers leads off. He has one of the two hits for the Twins tonight. Cameron has thrown 69 pitches. And number 70 is on the way. And number 70 is a strike in the outside corner. Twins have the right-hander Nance up.
1: Strike. The batter's challenging.
0: And Jeffers going to use a challenge here on that strike one call. And he's going to win it.
1: Call is confirmed. Minnesota has one remaining challenge.
2: Well, he's been right by a tenth of an inch, and he's been wrong by a tenth of an inch.
0: Bullpen still quiet for the Royals. Cameron, again, has given up just a single run now in his last 21 innings. And the pitch is in for a strike in the count 1-1. It's hard to believe because, obviously, we only see his games against the Twins. And against the Twins, he's thrown 24 innings and given up 3 runs, 2 earned, 10 hits. Against everybody else, his ERA is through the ceiling. There's a line drive to left field, and Collins grabs it for out number one. He was so ineffective that they went with an opener in Detroit. And his ERA, even with his brilliance against the Twins, is still 4.59 coming in.
2: He's got a 5.40 ERA, not counting his innings this season against the Twins.
0: He is begging to pitch against Minnesota. Here's Bell. Scored the only Twins run after walking, and he takes a ball. Josh Bell sitting on 249 career doubles. No time like the present for that round number. Big swing and miss. It's 1-1. Again, Tommy Nance prepping in the bullpen out in left field. Only half of the bullpen exposed. They've got the tarp on the other half. As Bell takes a strike out of edge. He didn't like that. 1-2. People have wondered, you know, how do you get the Twins offense up and revving again? This team that led the league in runs scored for most of the season, as the 1-2 is down and away. I think the simplest answer is a healthy number 25 in center field.
2: That'll go a long way.
0: That obviously is not something the Twins control at this point. I know you talked with Buck today. He's working his way back. It's a 2-2 popped up. Right side, Caglione retreats, gets called off by Massey, and Massey makes the catch. And there are two outs here in the sixth inning. Since that Caratini double play ball, which was anything but routine, but Bobby Witt Jr. turned it into routine, if you count that as just one out, that's still 6-7 in a row now, retired by Noah Cameron. Twins haven't had a base runner since Lewis's bunt single in that fourth inning to load the bases. Here's Clemens. Pitch on the way to Cody. Takes it for a strike on the knees. Boy, those first pitch strikes are coming fast and furious now. Got the goggles, got the beard. That's the combination against the Twins. Goggles and beards paralyze Twins hitters. Dobnak's numbers, Cameron's numbers. We saw a guy, one of the guys in Seattle was rocking the specs too. No balls and two strikes. On the way. Breaking ball for a strike.
2: Cody's going to look at this one.
1: Quick was called a strike. The batter is challenging.
0: I think I had it 1-2. It's actually 1-1. So this would be strike two.
1: Call is confirmed. Minnesota has no remaining challenges.
0: So the Twins are out of ABS challenges.
1: Challenge 1-2.
0: One ball and two strikes. I appreciate Guccione making sure the count was right on the board. With that good Italian name. I wonder if he's been to Garazzo's here in Kansas City. I'll check with him. Here's the 1-2. Swung on, fouled straight back. Still 1-2.
2: Because his last name's Guccione?
0: Yeah, he's got the good surname. I will say this. I've been coming to Kansas City for almost 20 years now, and it took me this long to figure out they've got the best Italian food in the big leagues.
2: Same.
0: Yeah. Here's a 1-2 pitch. Swung on, fouled away. I mean, we had East End in Boston. We go every year to Little Italy in Baltimore. We've done it in Cleveland, Chicago, of course, New York. Great Italian food, but I got to tell you, KC, number one.
2: Yep. By a mile.
0: Yep, not even a vote. Here's the 1-2. Swung on and fouled. Cody staying alive. He's battling off a ton of pitches, driving that pitch count north of 80. A run on three hits for the Royals, a run on two hits for the Twins. Trying to inch back towards 500, stay afloat in the Central. 1-2, swung and a miss, and Cody finally succumbs. Fourth strikeout for Cameron, who has dazzled and dominated the Twins for a fourth time here in 2026. 1-1 our score after 5.5 on your home for Twins baseball.
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2: Let's head down to the farm with our minor league update. The St. Paul Saints came away with a 4-1 victory earlier today in a matchup against Louisville. Number 2 prospect Kalen Culpepper gave the Saints the lead with a 2-run double in the bottom of the 5th inning. Culpepper, he's got 31 extra base hits in 73 games this year.
0: Pretty good. Tommy Nance is on the pitch for the Twins. He's been pretty good since being acquired from Toronto. He misses to Bobby Witt, 1-ball, no strikes. It's Witt, Caglione, and Perez, so Nance right into the deep end of the pool. The big bearded right-hander holds the glove.

0: and delivers off the plate away. And again, you now have a situation where you can look stylistically at different ways to get people out too. And with Nance, it's spin. So if you're looking to spin it, he's your guy from the right side. Infield plays back, and the 2-0 is pulled in the air to left. Larnach loping after it. Larnach dives, and Larnach makes the catch to steal a hit from Bobby Witt Jr. Boy, it has to feel good for Trevor. You got to imagine Bobby's stolen a hit or two from him through the years. Nice play by Larnach, and there's one away.
1: Got in on Bobby with a sinker. A little bit of a sinking fly ball line drive, and Larnach got a good jump on it. Long way to go to his right. Nice diving catch.
0: It's a big outfield, and we talked about it. This outfield alignment, Larnach, Clemens, Martin, does not grade out super high in terms of
1: range.
0: It's range factor. As Caglione will hit, and he loops this one to left field. That's a base hit. Well, he took that sinker and just turned it around and smacked it to left field. And the go-ahead run aboard. Fourth hit for the Royals. Here's Sal. And here's why you want a guy who can spin it from the right side for guys like Sal Perez. Sal digs in. 0 for 2 tonight against Kramer. Nice debut for Dean Kramer. 5 innings, 88 pitches, 1 run, 3 hits. Couple of walks, couple of strikeouts. And Perez takes a sinker on the outside corner for a strike from Nance. You're looking to get him either bang that sinker into the ground for a double play.
1: Yeah, I think Tommy wants to get to the slider, see if he can get Sal to hit one to either Brooks or Kreidler.
0: Runner goes to try to stay out of the double play. The throw is in time, and Ryan Jeffers throws out Caglione. A one-hop strike from Ryan Jeffers, and Jack Caglione is out number two, caught stealing 2-4.
1: Nice little skip throw from RJ. One hop, right on target. And Royce catch and tag in one motion.
0: And it was a slider, and it was in. That's not the easiest pitch to throw on. Really nice throw. And again, so often, Perk, it's about what the pitcher did to not allow the guy to get a good jump, so credit Tommy Nance.
1: Yeah, quick enough to home plate to give his catcher a chance.
0: 0-2. Swung on and cued off the glove of Nance, picked up by Lewis. Lewis will throw to first, and this inning is over. Officially, it's a 1-4-3 as Tommy Nance got that ground ball he was looking for and ends up facing the minimum in the sixth. We'll go to the seventh, still tied at one. This is your home for Twins baseball.
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0: That'll be two games at Target Field because game one of that series really

0: Excited about it. We'll be at the Field of Dreams in Dyersville, Iowa. We will have that broadcast on the radio, and it's going to be a great trip. Drew and Danny and I will be down there. Hope you'll join us. Looking forward to it. Royce Lewis leads off, and he bangs one on the ground foul up the third base line. 10-game hitting streak after his bunt single in the fourth. He's been a busy man in the field. He's a guy I felt was primed to take advantage of Cameron tonight. Now, Cameron's kept everyone off speed enough, but he just hasn't made many mistakes over the plate.
1: He has not.
0: The 0-1, that's down and away, 1-1. We mentioned he started calling his own pitches two outings ago, and he was sheepish because he grew up in St. Joe, Missouri, which is just about an hour and a half north of here. Huge Sal Perez fan. It was his idol. So the 1-1 popped up. Oh, he just missed it. Perez loses the headgear, moving near the on-deck circle, gives way to Caglione, and Jack catches it, racing all the way down near the home plate circle from first base, and Royce pops up. Boy, he finally got one to hit, and he just popped it up. Left that ball over the middle of the plate. But at any rate, Cameron, he felt odd saying he wanted to call his own game. Now, Lugo does it, Walker does it, but he's like, I'm just a young guy, and Sal Perez, I don't want him to think I
1: he's
0: don't trust
1: hero.
0: Him. And so Sal, of course, was like, dude, call your own game. I'm here to help.
1: Yep.
0: And since then, what, he's given up one run. First pitch dropped in for a strike to Caratini, 0-1.
1: It's just much easier to throw with conviction when you're throwing the pitches that you want to throw.
0: And the other thing goes back to where we started, the tempo, right? He wants to work really quickly as the 0-1 is fouled away. And if he hits the button, he gets to the pitch he wants right away.
1: He can work at his own pace.
0: Yeah, he doesn't have to wait for the back and forth. Minter is up for the Twins in the bullpen. It's 1-1. We're in the seventh. Caratini's double play ball played to the only run for the Twins. Sack fly, the only run for the Royals. No balls and two strikes. Pitches upstairs. And again, even if you have an average defensive shortstop, that was a two-run single for Vic Caratini, and the carousel is spinning. But you have Bobby Witt Jr., and it turns into a double play, and it hamstrings the entire inning. The 1-2. Swung and missed, and Caratini is out on strikes. We mentioned tomorrow is the last meeting between these two teams this year, and the Twins, pretty happy not to see Noah Cameron again. Cameron's going to walk into Cotrero's office after the game and say, hey, why don't you pencil me in for that opening day start next year?
1: Right.
0: Twins are going to be here. You know what that means. He's about to be the seventh straight Royal to go five or more innings, one run or fewer against the Twins. Unless Brooks Lee can do something about it. Brooks takes wide, one ball, no strikes. 9-10 in a row now retired. The 1-0. And Lee lines this one foul down the third base line. And the count is 1-1. It was a changeup away. Brooks was able to get to it and flick it foul. Bullpen starting to move. A righty is up for the Royals. Sal wants to come on out and chat a little bit here with his starter, maybe buy some time for John Schreiber. One thing we've seen with the way the Royals use their pen, and again, it's not like they have a ton of options, shutdown options. They'll use the same guys consecutive innings or consecutive games. That's kind of their pattern. You got the first two games of the series, and then maybe a guy has the last game of the series.
1: Maybe kind of riding the hot hand.
0: Yeah. Looking for something. 1-1. Top of the zone for a strike. Brooks wants a challenge. Twins don't have any challenges left. Guccione looks at Brooks and says, can't do that, son. Brooks says, thanks, Cody. It was a strike, so Brooks actually was saved from his own devices.
1: You'd think they would know that they're out of challenges.
0: Yeah, you got a lot on your mind. I'm trying to figure out why you can't hit Noah Cameron. The whip pitchers throw these days. A swinging miss. Down on strikes. Cameron, phenomenal. He retires the last 11 Twins he faces and goes 7 1-run, two-hit innings here tonight. Twins just don't have an answer for Noah Cameron and these Royals starters. We go to the stretch, 1-1 our score on your home for Twins baseball.

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2: Let's get to the Pilot Games real impact from this one. When you play Pilot Games, your community wins. Dean Kramer making his Twins debut after coming over from the Orioles in a trade on Friday. Gave the team five good innings.
3: Big swing and miss here by Jensen. He's down on strikes. So it is the second strikeout of the ball game, and that was off the plate away, and he couldn't catch up.
2: Yeah, two strikeouts. He walked a pair. He allowed just three hits, one run in five innings. So a good outing from Dean Kramer. The challenge, though, Noah Cameron for the Royals continues to own the Twins. He goes seven innings, has allowed just one run on two hits, and fanned six. This game's knotted at one going to the bottom of the seventh. Notes on Cameron when we circle the bases in the postgame show.
3: I think tonight, Gino, at Target Field, you're getting more hits from Noah Kahn than the Twins got off Noah Cameron here in Kansas City. Only two tonight. As A.J. Minter, the lefty, is on, and he'll face Michael Massey. Left on left, then Collins, a switch hitter to follow. And the first pitch to Massey skips off a shin guard and bounces halfway back out to the pitcher's mound, and the count is one ball, no strikes. Minter on to grab it. A.J. Minter appeared in a couple of games in Seattle. Experienced left-hander out of Texas A&M. Came up with Atlanta, free agent deal that he earned with the Mets for a couple of years, was injured. Now back on track and now a Twin. And he's here as a rental, not under control for next year, and misses high 2-0. Minter strongly built, not real tall. Holds high and delivers. And this ball hit a ton. Deep right field for Massey. Martin's back at the wall, and that ball is gone for a home run. Splashdown into the fountains for Michael Massey. A left-on-left home run, and the Royals have a 2-1 lead. Well, that sounded different.
4: Cutter that he left over the middle.
3: 422 feet, ninth home run of the year for Massey. Now, Minter has been homer-prone this year. He throws a ton of strikes. He's only walked four guys. And as a result, ball in the zone, you're going to give up some home runs. He said he feels like he has been a little cutter-happy. That's the fifth home run he's allowed in 24 and a third innings. And this one costs Minnesota tie situation, and they're now looking up at the Royals. First pitch to Collins batting right-handed is a ball.
4: Cutter just kind of flattened out there. And Massey was able to get on plane.
3: One ball, no strikes. Swing and miss by Collins, and the count is 1-1. Now, you talk about the cutter, and we're looking at this just as a left-handed pitcher, left-handed hitter, but cutters in particular, there's a school of thought that lefty on lefty or righty on righty is actually a better matchup for cutters. As a pitch pops straight up, Jeffers loses the helmet. He's back on the warning track, makes the catch, and there's one away. I go back to Mariano Rivera. They used to pinch hit lefties, and he would just splinter the handle of their bat.
4: Conventional wisdom in the past was that you threw cutters to get in on opposite-sided hitters, and then you threw sinkers to try to get it would be opposite-handed hitters, yeah, throw them down and away to get ground balls, and it's basically flipped.
3: Yep.
4: Sinkers are now thrown to same side hitters. Cutters are more thrown to opposite side hitters.
3: Yeah. Here's Lofton, and Lofton takes a strike, and the count is 0-1. And so, as you said, with

0: backs it up and throws to first, two outs. Yeah, if he gets it on the outside part of the plate, it's off the end of the bat, and it's a little weak pop-up or ground ball out, and away we go. And that's why I'm confident in saying I think Mariano would be just fine.
1: He probably would be. His cutter was different than any other cutter that's ever been thrown in the game of baseball.
0: And even Mariano added a sinker later on in his career, and Rocco famously would say that he was the first guy he ever threw the sinker to in a game. John Rave from the left side takes a strike.
2: Plate attendance, 13,439. That is 1-3-4-3-9.
0: No balls and a strike to Rave. Isbell is on deck. Minter delivers left on left, ground ball over Minter's head. Kreidler takes it near the bag. He flips to first, and the inning is over. But a solo home run from Michael Massey here in the bottom of the seventh inning, staking Kansas City to a 2-1 lead. We'll see what their bullpen can do with it when we return on your home for Twins baseball.
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6: 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This is Jim Remler. Enjoy the game.
0: Well, Cameron, not done yet. We had a bullpen arm ready and waiting to go, but with Larnick leading off, Cameron back out there, and Larnick tries to bunt his way aboard, and he bunts foul, and the count is 0-1. Knowing the Twins just need a base runner, and they're playing him very deep. Larnick tried to drop one down and get the tying run on base. Something Mark Hallberg has talked a lot about, the Twins bench coach, that everybody should have that in their toolkit for spots just like this, as a big swing and miss, and the count is 0-2.
1: It can be an easy way to steal a base.
0: And there will be situations where you need a base. And if they're going to play you back and give it to you, you should have the ability to take it. No balls and two strikes to Trevor. He's 0 for 2. Swung right through that slider. Look out for that changeup here. And the 0-2 is swung on and missed. It's another slider. And down goes Larnick. It's the seventh strikeout for Noah Cameron, the righty Kreidler into the box. He's looking into the Royals dugout even as he digs in. They're going to leave him out there. 98 pitches into this thing. Remember, he went eight innings last time. Eight one-hit innings. Tonight, it's been 7 1/3 two-hit innings. Pitch counts at 98. Noah Cameron right now is Quintero's best option against the Twins. Kreidler stings one foul down the right field line, 0-1.
1: And I think that's the way that he sees it. There haven't been very many good plate appearances against Cameron tonight. I think he probably regrets not sending Cameron out there for the ninth last time. He's not going to finish this game.
0: Yeah, the pitch count is too high.
1: Getting close to his 100th pitch here.
0: But they're going to ride him as deep as they can. And the pitch is taken for a strike, and the count is 0-2.
1: But watching Cameron

0: seeing what he's done, and I'm sure that they talked to him in between innings. How are you feeling? You good to go? And he's going to say yes. Of course he's going to say yes, but running back out there and probably a base runner and he's out of there. But the way he's cruising, why not see how far he can go?
1: Pitch on the way, and it's down. Hey, look, the fact of the matter is he's thrown 26-plus innings against the Twins this year and given up 3 runs, 2 earned. They have not figured him out.
0: Plenty sample size to show that the Twins are having trouble with him, that he's got something that they can't figure out.
1: 1-2 swung and a miss, and there's something more. He's getting better as this game goes on. 8th strikeout. This series against the Royals brought to you by Royal Credit Union, where people matter. And financial well-being comes first. Learn more at rcu.org.
0: And that just completes the third time through for the Twins. And of the 9 hitters, one ball left the infield. That was Jeffers lined out to left. There was a grounder. There was a pop-out. 2 pop-outs. He struck out 4 straight in 5 of the last 6.
1: He is dominant. Martin, big swing and miss 0-1. He's retired 13 in a row. And it all started with the bases loaded and nobody out in the 4th inning, when Bobby Witt Jr. dove to his left and turned a C&I single into a double play ball. Since that point in time, Twins have barely made a whimper. Swing and miss again, it's 0-2. Cameron just dominated. Jeff Hoffman up for the Twins. 2-1 in favor of the Royals. 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
0: That fastball that he just threw by Martin was the hardest pitch he's thrown all night.
1: Here's the 0-2. That's down. 1-2. No answers. The Twins have had absolutely no answers against Noah Cameron. Utterly in command. Right to St. Joe, Missouri. And the 1-2 is on the way. Swung on and missed. He struck him out. Why not strike out the side of the 8th? 106th pitch of the night. Fans Austin Martin. A standing ovation well deserved for Noah Cameron. He fans 9 in 8 one-run innings here tonight. We go to the bottom of the 9th. Hoffman coming in. It's 2-1 Royals on your home for Twins baseball.
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1: Bottom of the 8th inning, Jeff Hoffman to make his Twins debut. Hoffman originally drafted in the first round, 9th overall pick by the Blue Jays. Traded for LaTroy Hawkins and Troy Tulowitzki as part of a package. As a pitch fouled away and the count is 0-1.
0: Amazing that he was traded for his bullpen coach.
1: Well,

0: Wasn't Mark Hamburger traded for Eddie Gordado, and then Hamburger came back briefly with the Twins, and Gordado was his bullpen coach. So there's precedent.
1: Yeah, I suppose. History.
0: No balls and a strike. And this ball pulled down the right field line, and that's a foul ball. Hoffman had good years with Colorado. I think because it was Colorado, we don't really think about it. And then he went to Cincinnati, and then he was with the Twins. Story has been told by now. Didn't make the club, had an option, went to Philly. Was not immediately a big part of their bullpen, but when Bryce Harper needed someone to throw in BP when he was rehabbing, they brought up Hoffman, and Harper said, look, this guy needs to be in our bullpen. And he ends up in 54 games that year, pitched to a 2.41 ERA, was an all-star in 24, led the league in games finished last year at 33 saves. No balls and two strikes to Jensen, or pardon me, to Isbell. And
1: the Twins were looking, they were looking for somebody that can miss bats, somebody late inning, blow hitters away, swing and miss stuff. Hoffman, 99th percentile in whiff percentage, 98th percentile in strikeout rate. He's got 75 punchouts in 40 innings.
0: Yeah, that's what you're looking for, and he gets a strikeout right here of Isbell. That's just something the Twins haven't had. And again, 48 innings, 75 strikeouts, and it's not a fluke. Last year, 68 innings, 84 strikeouts. Before that, it was 66 and 89. That's what he does. Hoffman misses bats, and he'll now face Carter Jensen. Twins down 2-1. A Massey home run in the seventh off Minter the difference. We're in the bottom of the eighth. Twins will have 2, 3, and 4. Not sure who they'll face. There's a righty up right now in the pen for the Royals. First pitch to Jensen is down, and the count is 1-0. Hey, looking ahead, brought to you by James Hardy. This series wraps up tomorrow at 6:40. We'll be on the air at 6. Bailey Ober toes the rubber against Michael Wacha. When you look ahead to home improvements, look to James Hardy. Hardy Siding, America's number one brand of siding. Jensen swings and misses. We've got a special treat for you, too. Perky is out of here, and Pablo Lopez will be coming out of the bullpen for his radio debut.
1: How about that?
0: He's doing a little TV down the way, and he'll be joining us on radio tomorrow night. The 1-1 down and in, 2-1. I think that'll be a lot of fun.
1: He might actually teach you something about pitching.
0: I have been waiting for the opportunity to work with a guy who knows something about pitching.
1: I hear you. I learned a lot last weekend.
0: When you worked with Pablo?
1: With Pablo, yeah. Dude knows his stuff.
0: The 2-1. Little tapper up the first base line. Foul, 2-2. And then we don't see you again until San Diego.
1: Yep.
0: So we get one more road trip with you. That's San Diego, Sacramento?
1: Yes.
0: All right. You got a little TV in between? Or
1: No.
0: No, you got family duties.
1: I got a family vacation. I got a college drop-off.
0: No, that'll be emotional. Pitch wide.
1: And then back on the road. That's as far as I look. I don't know. One trip at a time.
0: I think that's a good way to think about it. 3-2 here to Carter Jensen. Hoffman delivers, and he tries to check and can't, and that's a strikeout. Back-to-back punch-outs for Jeff Hoffman in his Twins debut. Hoffman, by the way, wearing number 24. We mentioned Kramer had picked 13. The funny thing about 24 and 13, Trevor Larnach wore both of those numbers. Remember Larnach was always losing his number? Guys would show up and be like, yeah, I'm going to need that number from you. Him and Mitch Garver, they each had like 3 or 4 numbers early in their career. As a pitch popped up right field and deep by Bobby Witt Jr. Martin's at the base of the wall. Ooh, goofy route. Leaps up, makes the catch right in front of the fence. Oh, he was zigzagging around like he was running from a crocodile, but he got his back up against the wall. He leapt high, and he pulls one back to rob Bobby Witt Jr. and end a 1-2-3 inning. What a catch from Martin to save a home run in right field. That keeps it a one-run game. Twins will have the heart of the order against Steven Cruz when we return. 2-1 Royals on your home for Twins baseball.
2: Hey, Luke Kuechel here. 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
7: Steven Cruz is on to try and close the 2-for-3 and save opportunities, and he starts off Jeffers with a strike on a cutter at 95. Big, tall, rangy right-hander. Jeffers takes another pitch, and Sal's going to challenge it. It was called a ball.
8: Pitcher's called a ball. The catcher's challenging.
7: Yeah, that was a strike. It'll be 0-2.
8: Calls overturned strike two. Kansas City has two remaining challenges.
7: Twins have been here before. They rallied twice in the ninth inning to beat the Royals at Target Field. They trail 2-1 tonight. They'll have Jeffers, Bell, and Clemens. They trail by only a run because of Austin Martin's leaping ability in right field. Stole a home run from Bobby Witt Jr. Jeffers looks at the ball wide, 1-2. Off the bat, it looked like Austin Martin had no idea where the ball was. He was zigzagging all over the place, but he got himself to the wall perk, backed up right against it, jumped off 2 feet, and what a leap. Hard ground ball to short. Witt, still thinking about that lost dinger, picks it up and flings it to first. Jeffers is out.
9: I think the ball carried on Austin a little bit. It's Bobby Witt up there, powered all fields. Wind was blowing out. Is kind of blown out that way just a little bit, so I think that ball kind of drifted on him. I think maybe with the, it's like fog in the air here. I had a little trouble picking it up, but he got back there.
7: Great
9: catch. Circuitous route.
7: Circuitous, nice.
9: Amazing catch.
7: There's Bell, homered off Cruz last night on the first pitch. He takes this one wide, one ball, no strikes. Twins down to their final two outs. Josh Bell has 6 home runs in the eighth inning or later for the Twins this season. 1-0 swung on a miss. It's 1-1. That's a fastball at 100. Cruz throws hard. The latest to get an audition in the closer's role. Former Twins farmhand traded for Michael A. Taylor when he was with the Colonels. The 1-1 misses in. 2-1. Again, you need a base runner. If Bell reaches, I'm sure Keyshaw would probably run for him. Clemens is on deck. Royce, if the inning continues. Pull shade is on. 2-1, bounced foul down the first baseline, 2-2. Runs have been tough to come by for the Twins, in particular against Kansas City. They've lost 3 in a row and in danger of losing their second series in a row and dropping 3 games under 500. 2-strike pitch fought off foul down the third baseline up into the net, and the count stays 2-2. Traffic sailing by along Interstate 70 over the outfield wall. Little wind blowing left to right. Pitch on the way, and Bell watches wide in the count 3-2. Boy, the flags in right now, Perk, are moving pretty good.
9: I think that storm is getting a little bit closer, and then the wind is starting to pick up.
7: We're expecting rain about midnight tonight locally. If Josh can get one up into the jet stream to right, we could have a tie game. 3-2. Swung on and bounced instead for Caglione. He flags it back of the infield skin, flips to Cruz, 2 away. And the Twins are down to their final out. It'll be Cody Clemens. And again, that's a familiar tale against these Royals. Fans rise to their feet here in their royal blue. Does Cody have another?

0: trick up his sleeve. He's just 1 for his last 19 and 0 for his last 8. Cruz sets and delivers. And the first pitch is wide. 1 ball, no strikes. Was that lightning?
1: Yes. It's getting closer.
0: Yeah. Royals play a ton of one-run games, so this is their wheelhouse. 33 games decided by one run. Clemens pops one up, foul territory. Lofton's chasing. He's into foul ground at the wall, and that one's 3 rows deep. He's played well off the line, so Lofton had a long way to go. And it's a ball and a strike now to Cody Clemens. 2 outs in the 9th inning. Twins down 2-1. A Michael Massey home run the difference. Noah Cameron utterly dominant yet again. The 1-1. It's taken for a strike on the inner half. Remember, the Twins don't have any challenges because Cody Clemens used their last one the last time up. That pitch missed inside, but no recourse. Cody and the Twins down to their last strike. Royals trying to improve to 8-4 against the Twins this year. 1 ball, 2 strikes. Here's the pitch. That one nearly hit him. Jackknifes out of the way, 2-2. Cruz has saved a couple this year. Just 3 save opportunities. A big one here, though. 2-1 Royals. 2 balls, 2 strikes, 2 outs, empty bases. Outfield deep all the way around. Cruz offers, and the pitch is taken for a called strike 3, and the ball game is over. There is no miracle comeback tonight. Noah Cameron was dazzling. He retired the last 14 Twins he faced. He went 8 innings of 1-run, 2-hit baseball. A.J. Minter gives up a solo home run to Michael Massey, and the Royals continue their dominance of the Minnesota Twins, in particular in the starting pitching department here tonight. They beat the Twins by the final score of 2-1 as the Twins muster just a pair of hits, only one of which left the infield against Kansas City. Royals improved to 48-67. The Twins fall to 56-59, and they're just 8-16 in this ballpark dating back to 2015. So the Royals spoil the Twins' debut of Dean Kramer as well as that of Jeff Hoffman. We'll talk about that and a whole lot more with Mark Janowski on the postgame download. First, Gino with a preview of what's to come on that postgame download.
2: Yeah, Chris, hang on before you get away from me. Chris, stay there. You called the game Thursday. Can you recall seeing a guy like Noah Cameron go back-to-back starts against the Twins and look the way that he did last week and now tonight?
0: The guy that I remember was the guy for Seattle. Was it Isha Kawa?
2: Iwakuma.
0: Okay. And I remember he went back-to-back like that against the Minnesota Twins. But the fact that it's up to, 4 starts this year, as dominant as he's been, I go back to CC Sabathia in 2007, the last time I saw one guy just utterly own the Minnesota Twins team over the course of a season.
2: Yeah, I don't know. Maybe we got to get a different set of jerseys for whenever we face Cameron again, right? Because of his splits against everybody else besides the Twins this year.
0: Or hope he gets traded in the offseason because we're supposed to open here next year.
2: All right. We'll check back with you for the totals here in a little bit. 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Before I do that, let's take 10 seconds for stations to identify themselves here in your home for Twins baseball.
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2: Yeah, unfortunately, it was the Noah Cameron show at Kauffman today. Again, back-to-back starts where he's been simply brilliant and stifled the Minnesota Twins. He did it last Thursday here at Target Field and now down in Kansas City. He goes 8 as he did last Thursday. The only difference today, he picks up the win as the Royals defeat the Twins 2-1. That's 4 straight losses now for Minnesota, and they're going to have to salvage tomorrow's finale to avoid being swept by KC. Glenn Perkins is going to join me on the post-game download. We're going to talk about the starting pitchers because, remember, Dean Kramer made his Twins debut today and turned in 5 pretty nice innings for the Minnesota Twins. So plenty of pitching to talk to Perk about. We'll have highlights, scores, get some reaction, much more. First, let's take a break. When we come back, Chris with the totals on the other side

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7: Welcome back to Kauffman Stadium. Twins are out their fourth consecutive ball game, and they lose 2-1 to the Kansas City Royals, who've won 8 of their 12 meetings this year with one remaining. For every double play the Twins turn this season, Innovative donates $100 to Simon Says Give at the end of the season. That's for every double play the Twins turn in 2026. That's courtesy of Innovative. Let's get to the final lines tonight. The Royals scored just two runs. They are both scored by Michael Massey. He had an 0-2 base hit in the fifth inning. He came around, eventually scoring a sac fly, and then belted the game-winning home run, his ninth of the year, off of A.J. Minter in the seventh. Two runs, five hits for the Royals, no errors, three left. The Twins, just one run on two hits, no errors, three left. The Minnesota Twins had the bases loaded and nobody out in the fourth inning. A walk, a fielder's choice, and a bunt single for Royce Lewis. Then a double play ball off the bat of Victor Caratini. It was a beautiful turn, turned in by Bobby Witt Jr., and the Twins did not have a base runner the rest of the way. Noah Cameron, who got the win to move to 6-8, went 8 innings of one-run baseball. He retired the last 14 in a row, and then it was a 1-2-3 from Steven Cruz to save his third in the ninth. Twins fall to 56-59. The Royals improved to 48-67. Took just 2 hours and 13 minutes to play, which is probably good, because from the sound of the thunder and the sight of the lightning, could get a little nasty here in the next hour or so. 13,439 paid to watch it here this evening. Well, the Twins will try to avoid being swept for the first time since the Dodgers swept them at Target Field. That's going to be tomorrow night. We'll say goodbye to Glenn Perkins. We'll go from a lefty to a righty. Pablo Lopez will join us for the broadcast. We'll be on the air at 6 o'clock, 6:40 will be our first pitch. Bailey Ober against the right-hander Michael Wacha, as the Twins will continue to see if they can find some offense here on what has proven to be a very difficult road trip. They win the first one, and they have dropped now 4 in a row. 5 losses in a row would match their season high. And again, they hope to avoid that behind Bailey Ober tomorrow. That'll do it for this portion of our programming, but stick around. We've got the post-game download next with Gino and Perk right here on your home for Twins baseball.

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7: Two balls, two strikes, two outs, empty bases. Cruz offers, and the pitch is taken for a called strike three, and the ball game is over. There is no miracle comeback tonight. Noah Cameron was dazzling. He retired the last 14 Twins he faced. He went eight innings of one run, two hit baseball.
8: Back-to-back starts from Noah Cameron going eight innings against the Minnesota Twins. He was denied the win last week on Thursday when Cody Clemens hit the walk-off grand slam, but he was just as good tonight for the Kansas City Royals. On a night where Noah Kahn is going to be taking the stage here at Target Field shortly, it was Noah Cameron that had the audience hanging by every pitch that he threw and was the focus down at Kauffman Stadium. Welcome, everyone, to the Affinity Plus Federal Credit Union post-game download. Mark Janowski in our network studios. Let's get Glenn Perkins back into this one from the K as we wrap up Perk's assignment with us here on this road trip and on this series. It all starts and stops for me with Noah Cameron. Perk, I thought you did a good job early in the broadcast when you broke down his other starts this season from the Twins and highlighted and illustrated how he changed his approach against the Twins from start to start to start. And I'm looking at this one and I'm tallying some things up. And today he decided to lean on the slider a little bit more, including getting five strikeouts with that pitch. He only had 17 with that pitch all season long.
9: Yeah, and in the three games prior to this that he pitched against the Twins, that wasn't a pitch that really factored in. The last time out, he threw it 12%, but that it was changeup slider tonight, enough four-seam fastballs, the cutter that was so big for him the other time out, his last time out against the Twins, didn't use that one as much either. So I think that's what it is for him, is remain unpredictable and move the ball around. He kept the Twins off balance. They had only a couple of hard-hit balls in the whole game tonight, and he was really good. I mean, and tip your cap to him. They weren't able to make the adjustments. He really didn't miss a spot, it didn't feel like, and a couple of nice plays made by the defense behind him, but by and large, that was him, and then he just got stronger as the game went along. He threw his hardest pitch of the night in the eighth inning. He struck out the last five guys he faced, six out of the last seven. So he was really, really good tonight, and the Twins didn't have any answer.
8: It's almost inexplicable, though, that he can be this type of guy against the Twins and then have the numbers and struggles that he does against every other team.
9: And there's no explanation.

0: For it, and you know, we're joking that he's probably going to start against the Twins opening day next year. I would bet that he's the guy that he's been against the rest of the league the next time. I mean, you'd never really know. That's baseball, but he, for whatever reason, he matches up well against the Twins. We've struggled. The Twins have struggled with lefties like him all season long.
1: Yeah,
0: and so he's just another one of those guys that can cut the ball, sink the ball, move it back and forth, in and out. And if he's not missing spots, I mean, he's going to give fits to any team. And I can't even say that the Twins could have been more patient or they should have had a different approach. There's not one thing that you can point to that they could have done differently. He was really good tonight.
1: Yeah, Twins now 16-20 this year against left-handed starters. About the only thing they can do different, but it's out of their control right now, is get Buxton back in to change the look of the lineup and the righties that you can have when you're facing a lefty. But again, that's out of your control right now.
0: That's out of their control. He's not here, and so you've got to find other guys to get the job done. And again, that's only one guy. It's not like we had opportunities and it just, this could have been where Buck would have hit. That wasn't the case. We didn't have any base runners. We didn't have a base runner after whatever it was, the fourth inning tonight?
1: Yeah, after the inning we scored the run. Yeah when he had the load with nobody.
0: Maybe Buck can run into a couple of balls, but that's not a sustainable offense either. That's not a sustainable way to win. You got to have other guys contributing as well. And a couple of good rips that they had. They fouled a couple of balls off. I think that was within their plan to get the head out. But ultimately, it just comes down to that Noah Cameron really didn't miss very many spots tonight. And he was really, really sharp.
1: Yeah, and the Twins offense, again, still searching for some answers. What's your takeaway from our first five innings of seeing Dean Kramer?
0: He was exactly what I thought he would be. Threw strikes. He worked. I can't say he worked ahead because he actually didn't throw enough first pitch strikes. I stopped keeping track after the fourth when he was 5-for-13. But
1: right.
0: He limited the hard contact, and I thought he threw the ball well. I think that the one inning got away from him a little bit. Rave tried to bunt first and third, and then he ended up walking him, but there was already a guy on first base, so it was the sack fly. I mean, you'll take five innings and one run from him, and maybe he'll go a little deeper, but five innings, one run from your starting pitcher is good enough to win, that the offense just couldn't get anything going.
1: Yeah, and you know what? The thing is, like you talked about, not being able to get ahead of the guys, maybe the pitch count gets up a little bit more where that takes him away from having an opportunity at a sixth inning. My last question for you, based on what we know of him and then the little brief sample size today, you think it's a fair comp that he goes a little bit more in the camp of a Bailey Ober type of a pitcher?
0: I think there's some of that. I mean, he's a righty that throws strikes. But I think as much as anything, it's just getting some consistency and knowing that each time out that he's going to give you a start, he's going to get through the middle of the game and give the team a chance to win, which, yeah, that's what Bailey Ober does. I think Dean Kramer does that better than the other options that were available. And I think what Shelty ultimately needs and what the Twins need is just consistency out of the rotation to give the offense a chance. And that's what Dean did tonight. I thought he threw the ball fine in his first outing with the Twins.
1: Yeah, no, he did a good job. Just a tough assignment against Noah Cameron when he's going to be like that. All right, hey, Perk, thank you very much. Get out of here. Enjoy everything you got coming up, and we'll catch up with you again here in a couple of weeks, all right?
0: Sounds good. We'll talk to you soon.
1: All right, Perk, thank you very much. Glenn Perkins joining me there on the post-game palaver of the Affinity Plus Federal Credit Union post-game download, where unfortunately it was too much conversation about Noah Cameron because it was just frankly too much Noah Cameron today for the Minnesota Twins. The lefty absolutely brilliant again as he pitches the Royals to a 2-1 victory here in the middle game of the series. KC has won the first two, so the Twins need to salvage tomorrow's to avoid a sweep and avoid tying a season-long five-game losing skid. Let's head to a break. When we come back, we're going to have the highlights for you right here on your home for Twins baseball.

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4: 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This is the Affinity Plus Federal Credit Union post-game download. Twins needing a victory here today to try to put themselves in position for a series victory against the Royals and to snap a three-game losing skid. Unfortunately, that is not what they found down at Kauffman Stadium. Let's get to the Sheboygan Sausage Company Twins highlights from this one. Noah Cameron had eight scoreless, one-hit innings last Thursday here at Target Field, and that hit was a Ryan Jeffers leadoff single in the bottom of the seventh. Well, Jeffers got to the lefty early tonight, though. He got a one-out knock in the first, but Cameron kept the Twins off the scoreboard, but at least they had registered a hit earlier in the game against the lefty. Dean Kramer making his Twins debut, a perfect first two innings. Nick Lofton, a leadoff single in the bottom of the third, but then Kramer came up with a pitcher's best friend, got raved to roll into a 4-6-3 double play. He faced the minimum through three innings. Cameron's 19 consecutive scoreless innings streak snapped in the fourth inning tonight. Josh Bell had a leadoff walk. Cody Clemens hit a chopper to the right side. Michael Massey gloved it. He froze as Josh Bell froze on his way running first to second. Massey, after that hesitation, threw to first instead of tagging Bell or turning around and going to second base. His throw to first was late, so Bell's safe at second. Clemens safe to first on the fielder's choice. And then Royce Lewis comes up with a push bunt for the Twins' second and last hit on the night, and it loaded the bases for Victor Caratini.
5: Pitch on the way. And it's hit right back up the middle. Witt smothers it. Flips to second for one. Relay to first. In time, double play. A run scores. But Bobby Witt Jr., a gem at shortstop. A double play to beat Caratini to the bag at first. It's 1-0 Twins.
4: Yeah, it was a sparkling web gem turned in by Bobby Witt Jr. moving to his left to get down and glove it, flip it from his glove to the second baseman, and turn a double play. He made it look so routine, and it was anything but. And in the end, the Twins get just the one run, and that was going to be it for them when it comes to runs, runners on base, and offense in this one today. Some tough trouble for Dean Kramer in the fifth inning. Massey and Isaac Collins back-to-back singles to start. Lofton then a poor bunt. He forced Collins at second base. John Rave walked, so the bases were loaded for Kyle Isbell. He delivered a sack fly to center to plate Massey and tie the game at one. Kramer, though, escapes and limited the damage to just that one run, and he was done after five nice innings in his Twins debut. Tommy Nance faced the minimum in the bottom of the sixth thanks to a diving catch in left by Trevor Lawrence.

0: to rob Bobby Witt Jr., and then Ryan Jeffers throwing Jack Caglione out attempting to steal second base. Cameron, a pair of strikeouts in a 3-up, 3-down seventh. He had retired 11 in a row at that point in time. Derek Shelton went back to the bullpen. A.J. Minter had the bottom of the frame for the Twins. Michael Massey got to him, leading things off.
1: Holds high and delivers, and this ball hit a ton. Deep right field for Massey. Martin's back at the wall, and that ball is gone for a home run. Splashdown into the fountains for Michael Massey. A left-on-left home run, and the Royals have a 2-1 lead.
0: Massey's ninth homer of the year. That one traveled 422 feet to the fountains in right field. The fifth homer that A.J. Minter had us allowed this year, three of them, a left-handed hitter touching him up. It gave the Royals the 2-1 lead. Now, stake to that advantage, Cameron given the chance to pitch in the eighth, and he was plain and simply dominant.
1: And the 0-2 is swung on and missed. It's another slider, and down goes Larnick. It's the seventh strikeout for Noah Cameron. 1-2 swung on a miss, and there's something more. He's getting better as this game goes on. Eighth strikeout, and the 1-2 is on the way. Swung on and missed. He struck him out. Why not strike out the side of the eighth? 106th pitch of the night. Fans Austin Martin. A standing ovation well-deserved for Noah Cameron. He fans nine in 8 one-run innings here tonight.
0: Yeah, that was Larnick, Kreidler, and Martin at the side that went down in the eighth via strikeouts. Cameron retires the final 14 Twins that he faces. Jeff Hoffman makes his Twins debut in the bottom of the eighth inning. The Royals went 1-2-3, but only after Austin Martin made a fantastic catch up against the wall in right field to rob Bobby Witt Jr. of a home run. Steven Cruz, though, a 3-up, 3-down ninth inning to lock it down. Kansas City wins at 2-1. They're now 16-18 in one-run games this year. Twins fall to 13-17 on the season in one-run games. For the Royals, who are now 48-67, two runs on five hits, no errors, 0-for-2 with runners in scoring position, three men left on base. Twins have now lost four straight games. They're dropped to 56-59 on the year. One run on two hits. The two hits that's tied for a season low, third time this year. They've mustered only a pair of knocks. No errors. 1-for-3 with runners in scoring position. That hit, by the way, was Royce Lewis's bunt. Three men left on. Dean Kramer goes five innings in his Twins debut, allows the one run on three hits, fan two, and walked two. A.J. Minter takes the loss. He falls to 1-2 on the season. But Noah Cameron gets the win. He's now 6-8. He went eight innings, one run, two hits, nine strikeouts, one walk. Simply brilliant again for the second consecutive start, which both came against the Twins. And again, more notes when we circle the bases on how he has just owned the Twins this year and in his career so far. 13,439 at Kauffman Stadium in a game that took 2 hours and 13 minutes. Twins highlights brought to you by the Sheboygan Sausage Company, America's tradition since 1933. Really tough to find a Treasure Island Diamond player of the game in this one when you look at the box score. Yeah, Dean Kramer goes five and only allows the one run in his Twins debut, and it was nice, but we just couldn't quite get there. And again, Twins only had two hits, but we're going to go with Austin Martin because of this play.
1: Pitch popped up right field and deep by Bobby Witt Jr. Martin's at the base of the wall. Ooh, goofy route. Leaps up, makes the catch right in front of the fence. Oh, he was zigzagging around like he was running from a crocodile, but he got his back up against the wall. He leapt high, and he pulls one back to rob Bobby Witt Jr. and end a 1-2-3 inning. What a catch from Martin to save a home run in right field.
0: Yeah, what would have been number 14 for a homers on the season for Bobby Witt Jr. ends up being a great catch in Austin Martin's glove out in right field. Yeah, I know Austin went 0-for-3 at the plate and was hit by a pitch, so he reached base one time, but no Twin really had a great night at the dish against Noah Cameron. Austin Martin, our Treasure Island Diamond Player of the Game. 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Now, we're not much for silver linings or moral victories here at the Treasure Island Baseball Network, but the fact of the matter is when we come back and go through the scoreboard, you're going to find out that the Twins didn't actually lose any ground again tonight. That when we come back here in your home for Twins baseball.
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3: Hi, this is Luke Kieschel.
2: most influential person in your life pertaining to baseball is one of my old head coaches.

0: just Nino Garitano. If you retire from baseball tomorrow, what would you do for a job and or hobby? I would either try and become a firefighter or work on a ranch. What would be your go-to meal to cook if you were trying to impress somebody? Probably tacos. What is your favorite baseball memory growing up? I'd have to say probably playing wiffle ball in the backyard with my brother. What's the first memory that comes to mind when thinking about the first place you rented or owned? First place I ever rented or owned was in the city of San Francisco, right in left field, behind the field. First memory I can remember is just finding a place with the guys, and it was the first place that we wanted to get, so we decided to get it. This has been Luke Kuechel.
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8: 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Time to check in some out-of-town scores, starting with the Twins minor league affiliates. Fort Myers defeated Bradenton 4-2 earlier tonight. 11th round pick from this year's draft, Aiden Teal, went 2-for-4, had an RBI double. Quinton Young, 2-for-4 for the Mighty Muscles. Cedar Rapids, they were at South Bend. This game got through 2.5 innings, and then it was suspended due to weather, and they're going to pick it up here tomorrow, knotted at 1. Wichita just got a huge grand slam in the top of the eighth from Graham Brown, and they have now taken a 7-6 lead over Northwest Arkansas. In St. Paul, the Saints took care of Louisville earlier today. Kalen Culpepper, 2-for-4 with a pair of doubles and a pair of RBIs. Ryan Gallagher, 6 innings, picks up the win, allows just 1 run on 3 hits, and he fans 9. 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One interesting note to pass along to you before we get to the highlights we're going to spotlight for you here today. The Atlanta Braves won their 7th straight game. They defeated the Miami Marlins by a score of 4-1. And within that game, Matt Olson was in the lineup again for the Braves today. He has now played in 896 consecutive games. That passes Stan Musial for the 8th longest consecutive games played streak in the modern era. In other words, since 1900. All right, in the American League Central, Detroit out in Seattle, they are scoreless right now in the top of the third inning. I mentioned the Twins didn't lose any ground tonight. That's because the division-leading Chicago White Sox, they struggled out at Fenway again.
9: 3-2, the pitch is swung on and driven high into right field. Is it deep enough? It's back! Adios! He does it again! Willier! On another heater! And it's 2-0 Red Sox.
8: Yeah, they would double up and they would defeat the White Sox by a final of 4-0. The Red Sox have now won 7 in a row. They've won 12 games in a row against teams when they play them that are sitting on top of the division. Sonny Gray with the win today. He's now the second pitcher in baseball to get the 14 victories on the season, joining Christopher Sanchez. Sonny Gray went 6 innings, allowed 3 hits, and fanned 8. And the again the

0: Red Sox shut out the White Sox for rip. Meanwhile, in Cleveland at Progressive Field, the Guardians were having their way with their Mets earlier. Keyword in that sentence were the Mets battled back. This one went to extras.
1: 0-1, lined over first. It is a fair ball. Base hit going into right field for Bichette. Lindor takes the turn. He scores easily. Throw goes to second. The slide, the tag. Bichette is out. Joe Adell throws out Bo Bichette, but really that doesn't matter as much as the fact that the Mets in extras have now taken a 6-5 lead on an RBI single by Bo Bichette.
0: Yeah, and the Mets would go on and defeat the Guardians by a score of 6-5 in 10. One note in this one, Angel Hanau makes his major league debut for the Cleveland Guardians, became the first player in that franchise's history to pick up 4 hits in their debut, but it wasn't enough as, again, the Mets battle back and defeat the Guardians in extra innings in 10 by a score of 6-5. So your standings in the American League Central, White Sox still on top at 59-54. Guardians 3 games behind them. They're actually now a game under 500. Twins a game behind the Guardians in both pursuit of the second place in the division and that third and final wild card spot in the American League. That is the Out of Town Scoreboard. When we come back, we're going to hear from Derek Shelton and today's starter who made his Twins debut, and Dean Kramer right here on your home for Twins baseball.

0: Yeah, I know you know every word. So this summer, we're going to sing them together.
1: I went
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8: Well, unfortunately, the Kansas City Royals have taken both the first two games of this series. Tonight, it was all Noah Cameron. He pitches the way through the Twins lineup again, and the Royals defeat Minnesota by a score of 2-1. Let's get some reaction. Our ears on the clubhouse, brought to you by Minnesota Corn. It all starts with the Royals starter, and Twins manager Derek Shelton chimes in on just exactly what Noah Cameron was doing out there tonight.
9: Yeah, I mean that's four starts against us in, what do we got, two runs, three runs? You know, I mean, I don't know who asked me about it last night, but the play of the game, I mean, Bobby Witt makes a diving play on a ground ball back through the middle that changes the course of the game, because then all of a sudden it's a three-run inning. We got runners at first and third, and there's nobody out, and he made a good play. And Cameron kept us at bay. I mean, he's kept us at bay the whole season. I mean,

0: I guess the only silver lining is we don't have to face him again.
1: Yeah, until maybe the season opener next year, like Perk and Chris were speculating. Sammy Hagar had the song that you can't drive 65. The Twins can't solve number 65 in a Royals uniform. That is for sure. In that soundbite, Derek Shelton talking about that fourth inning where the Twins scored their only run. They had the bases with no outs, and they had to settle for just one on a double play ball off the bat of Victor Caratini. Bobby Witt Jr. made a fantastic play. Here's the manager's perspective. On he thought it was actually going to be a multi-run knock.
0: Yeah, I did. I mean, off the bat, I thought it was through and, you know, extended. And then, you know, not only does he make a good play, but he makes a really good feed. And, you know, Vic's not the most fleet of foot. So it's not like we're going to beat that out. But, I mean, it's what the best players in the game do. And he made a good play, and it ended up changing the course of the game.
1: It did change the course of the game because it limited the Twins to just one run. And that was all the latitude that Dean Kramer had to work with in his Twins debut. He went five innings.

0: I think about the first impression he made on the Twins and of working with Ryan Jeffers.
1: Thought it went well, and really enjoyed working with the pitching guys and Jeffers back there today. He's really good back there. He's very, very, very intelligent, knows what he's doing. Same with Vic and same with Ajax. All of them are very good between the ears, and it makes getting to know them much, much easier.
0: Kramer had to work to get through the five innings today, partly because he only had five whiffs. That's because the Royals, they make contact. So he was asked, what's it like when you have to navigate a lineup that knows how to hit the ball around the yard?
1: Yeah, definitely on the peskier side. But again, like, you got to resiliently just keep going after it. It's annoying, but, you know, some teams have more swing and miss. Some teams make a lot of contact, and these guys make a lot of contact.
0: Yeah, and they have been figuring out a way to make it work, especially this year against the Minnesota Twins. And finally, Kramer's been part of the Twins now for just 5 days. What's his initial impressions of the other guys on the pitching staff?
1: No, there's a lot of talent in this on this pitching staff, even from the guys that we acquired and the guys that have been here previously. So I'm excited to see what these guys can do.
0: Yeah, again, a decent debut for Dean Kramer, and the good news is he gives the team a little bit of depth right now in the starting rotation, which it may need with Joe Ryan heading back here for some imaging and being checked out. And then also, he's under team control next year, so it adds a little bit more flexibility to the long-term plans for the Twins. We appreciate the comments there from Dean Kramer and Derek Shelton. Our Ears on the Clubhouse brought to you by Minnesota Corn, continuously working to promote sustainable practices, develop new uses, and maintain thriving rural economies for Minnesota. 24,000 corn farmers. When we come back, a lot of Noah Cameron notes when we circle the bases right here in your home for Twins baseball.
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5: Well, even though they put a run up on the board, the Twins failed to record an RBI, and they managed just two hits tonight. Third time this year they've only had two knocks. The Royals claim the series victory already with a 2-1 win over the Twins. Let's circle the bases, brought to you by your local Toyota dealers. At first base, Dean Kramer gave up just one run over five innings in his Twins debut. He is the first Twin to go five or more innings with one or fewer runs in their Twins debut since Dallas Keuchel had that exact same line score versus the Arizona Diamondbacks on August 6th of 2023, almost 3 years ago exactly to the day. At second base, Noah Cameron, the seventh consecutive Royal starter to go at least five innings while allowing one or fewer runs against the Twins. That is the longest stretch of starts by a single opponent's starting pitchers versus Minnesota, passing the 05-06 White Sox. Now, the Royal starters during this stretch include Noah Cameron, who did it three times, Randy Dobnak, who did it twice, and then Seth Lugo and Luinder Avila. Tomorrow's starter, Michael Walker, is the last Royal starter that the Twins' offense has roughed up. At third base, this is the fourth time this year that Cameron held the Twins to one run or fewer in a start of five or more innings. That is tied for the second most such games in a campaign versus the Twins, with Louis Tiant of Cleveland in 1968, Skip Lockwood of Milwaukee in 1971, Ken Holtzman of the A's in 1974, the Yankees' Tom Underwood in 1980. Hall of Famer Gaylord Perry for Texas turned in five such games versus the Twins in 1976 when he went at least five innings and allowed no more than one run. And at home, more Cameron. He has now gone five innings or more while allowing one run or less in all six of his career starts versus the Twins. That ties Seattle Hisashi Iwakuma for the longest streak of such games versus the Twins to begin their career. Iwakuma did that back in 2012 through 2015. Wow, Noah Cameron. That is our Toyota trip around the bases. Toyota, let's go places. Well, the Twins look to salvage the series finale.

0: Tomorrow night, Bailey Ober and Michael Wacha, the scheduled starting pitchers. Ober faced the Royals last Thursday, allowed three runs, two of them earned in six innings, and he was let off the hook thanks to Cody Clemens' walk-off grand slam. Ober 7-3 with a 4.45 ERA on the season, 1-5 lifetime versus the Royals. Wacha, surprisingly, still in KC, was not dealt at the deadline. He's coming off the loss at Colorado on Friday when he gave up three runs, just one of them earned in six innings. Wacha 5-8, 3.51 ERA this year, 6-2 in 11 career outings versus the Twins. He did take the loss on June 5th here earlier at Target Field. Even though it's a getaway day, it's a night game, pregame at 6. Hope you can join us then. That wraps up this edition of the Affinity Plus Federal Credit Union postgame download. For Brock Aker, for John Vitas, for Andrew Halverson, and for Biff, I'm Mark Janowski. 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
2: Hit through the right side, RBI base hit Ryan Jeffers. Twins take the lead 2-1.
3: They had a pitch lined to the left center field. That's going to tie it up. As Bell around first base, ground ball, weekly hit should be 2. Kiesel to Lee, back to first in time for the tailor-made double play. Nicely turned.
2: Byron smashes this ball deep into the left field corner. That one's back towards the fence, and it's off the base of the wall. Byron looping around first, looping towards second. He slides in with a crisp leadoff double.
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1: I'm Cousin Gord Hawkins. This is the Lost Highway Radio Show. Having a little bit of waiting music as we get ready for the top of the hour and things to get rolling. I don't care what you say. Floyd Kramer, that gentleman was underrated as a piano player.

They tell me there is a ball game tonight and that the Lost Highway radio show is going to be coming your way right soon. I'm Cousin Cord Hawkins. Looking forward to visiting with you tonight and bringing you a little bit of what my granddaddy would have called waiting music while we all get ourselves ready.

0: Here's your updated 570 WNAX forecast. Partly cloudy overnight, with temperatures in the upper 50s, with winds out of the southeast at 5 to 10. Thursday, lots of sunshine, with high temperatures in the mid-80s, and south winds at up to 25 miles an hour. Thursday night, we'll see a chance of thunderstorms, with temperatures in the mid-60s, and south winds at 10 to 20. Friday, sunshine, with high temperatures in the upper 80s, and northwest winds at 10 to 20. Friday night, clear, with a low temperature of 61 degrees, and northeast winds at 5 to 10. Saturday, plenty of sunshine, with high temperatures in the upper 80s. On Sunday, we'll see mainly sunny skies with a high around 89 degrees. Monday, chance of storms early in the day, otherwise partly sunny, highs in the upper 80s. Tuesday, slight chance of storms with highs in the mid-80s. I'm meteorologist Ray Miller on 570 WNAX. Right now, it's 68.
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0: pushing back on polls. I'm Lisa Lucera, Fox News. President Trump in a Western swing state talking about the economy.
1: Speaking to supporters in Las Vegas, President Trump says he deserves more credit for a strong American economy.
2: More Americans are working in the United States right now than at any point in the history of our country.
1: Ahead of the midterm elections, the president is touting no tax on tips or overtime and lower prescription drug prices.
2: We had the highest prices in the world, and now we have the lowest prices.
1: At the same time, polls show President Trump's approval rating on the economy has been sliding amid concerns about fuel costs and higher prices tied to the Iran war and tariffs.
0: Fox's Jared Halpern at the White House. On Iran, the president said, we're talking through mediators.
2: We are talking. Let's see what happens. But they respect us.
0: Oman is acting as the negotiator. It says it's working on a plan to reopen the Strait of Hormuz. New Mexico suing the Justice Department and acting Attorney General Todd Blanche.
3: This lawsuit filed in federal court in D.C. alleges that the federal government has blocked the state from investigating the sex crimes of disgraced financier Jeffrey Epstein at a ranch there.

0: There, the suit says the feds have stonewalled the criminal investigation by New Mexico Attorney General Raul Torres. The state is demanding judicial intervention to force the federal government to turn over relevant materials to New Mexico's investigators. The Justice Department said it was withholding some information from New Mexico to protect victims' privacy and conform with court rulings about evidence.
1: Fox's John Saucier, a federal judge in California, holding the Department of Homeland Security in contempt over its handling of evidence from last year's ICE raids in the Los Angeles area, ordering the agency to pay $500 a day until it creates digital copies of cell phone communications for more than 800 agents. 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
2: My name is Whitney Allen, and I'm a widow.
3: This is WNAX News.
4: Democratic U.S. Senate candidate Julian Boudouin has suspended his campaign, leaving South Dakota's Senate race with only two candidates heading towards Election Day. Boudouin announced the decision on Tuesday in a social media statement, saying a combination of personal and political challenges led him to end his bid. He cited a recent house fire and threats directed at both himself and his family among factors that influenced that decision. In the statement, Boudouin said South Dakotans deserve leadership that puts people before ambition and service before self, adding that while his campaign is ending, his voice is not. Boudouin entered the race as the Democratic challenger against incumbent Republican Senator Mike Rounds, who is seeking another term in Washington, and also independent candidate Brian Banks. Now, with his departure, that contest is just Rounds and Banks. Banks says he understands Boudouin's position.
5: I applaud him. I respect it. We've both been under a lot of stress recently about this decision. So, respect. We were both well aware that having us both on the ballot would mean Mike Rounds skates to re-election.
4: Now, for his part, Boudouin says he doesn't plan to endorse either of the remaining candidates in the race.
6: I'm not throwing my hat behind or my support behind either one of those candidates because I don't believe that either one of them are good for the future of our state.
4: The move leaves Democrats without a candidate in one of South Dakota's highest profile races in the 2026 election cycle, and it further reshapes the path to the November general election. A defense contractor from Maryland has filed a federal lawsuit accusing a group of Western Iowa employees of orchestrating a plan to seize control of highly classified government intelligence work. Oclea Simpson Security alleges that several former employees secretly created a competing company called Coda Data Sciences of Omaha while still working for Oclea. The lawsuit claims that the group stole confidential information, recruited co-workers, and then coordinated the resignation of 24 employees in a single day. According to the complaint, the employees held high-level security clearances and worked on sensitive geospatial intelligence and data analytics projects that supported U.S. Navy operations. Oclea alleges that the defendants transferred hundreds of confidential documents, including some classified as top secret, to personal accounts and then used company resources to build what the lawsuit describes as a turnkey replacement business. The company claims that the plan culminated on April 30th, when the employees resigned en masse just before a major subcontract renewal and immediately began performing the exact same work through Coda. The lawsuit accuses prime contractor Intuitive Research and Technology Corporation of helping to divert the multi-million dollar contract away from Oclea. The defendants haven't publicly responded to the allegations, which remain unproven in court. Oclea is seeking damages as well as an injunction to block the continued use of its trade secrets and classified related works. From the WNAX Newsroom, I'm Tim Borman.
7: Watch a possum sometime. He don't fight unless he has to. Mostly, he just plays dead and waits for the trouble to pass on over. There's a deep wisdom in knowing when to engage and when to just play possum. This song, it's for all the possums out there. You're surviving, and that's what matters.
8: One, two, three, four.

0: Think of the airwaves like a big old giant empty cathedral, a big old church filled with the echoes of news and noise and selling stuff. And here I am in the smallest, darkest chapel in the back, just whispering about a broken heart from back in 1952, about the way the light hits the water. And the strange thing is, in a cathedral, a whisper can carry. It'll find the ear that's leaning in to listen.
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8: 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A song that I play might unlock a story in you from 30, 40 years ago, maybe more. On my Facebook page, you can share that, and I encourage you to do so. You can read others too, because I encourage them to do so as well. It hopefully will all become like a tapestry of our memories woven together by the music. 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And you can find us just by searching Cousin Cord Hawkins.

This ain't just entertainment. This is sacred ground we're walking on together. These songs are hymns from the Church of the Lonesome, the Broke Down, the Lovelorn. They're testaments to the resilience of the human spirit set to a freight train rhythm. I play them as an act of devotion. It's my goal to make this music move you like a prayer you forgot that you knew, to make you feel for just 3 minutes at a time that you're witnessed, you're understood, and you're not alone on this long-lost highway.

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1: 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I am Darren Hefty with Hefty Seed Company. 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So from now on, when everyone else is losing sleep worrying about getting their crop in, I'll be able to rest easy because I know with 40 Series Corn, I'll have the best seed treatment, high cold germination scores, and the vigorous genetics I need to get my crop in the ground before anyone else even starts. 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
7: Here's your updated 570 WNAX forecast. Partly cloudy overnight with temperatures in the upper 50s with winds out of the southeast at 5 to 10.

0: Thursday, lots of sunshine with high temperatures in the mid-80s and south winds at up to 25 miles an hour. Thursday night, we'll see a chance of thunderstorms with temperatures in the mid-60s and south winds at 10 to 20. Friday, sunshine with high temperatures in the upper 80s and northwest winds at 10 to 20. Friday night, clear with a low temperature of 61 degrees and northeast winds at 5 to 10. Saturday, plenty of sunshine with high temperatures in the upper 80s. On Sunday, we'll see mainly sunny skies with a high around 89 degrees. Monday, chance of storms early in the day. Otherwise, partly sunny, highs in the upper 80s. Tuesday, slight chance of storms with highs in the mid-80s. I'm meteorologist Ray Miller on 570 WNAX. Right now, it's 64.
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6: Fox News, I'm John Saucier. President Trump speaking today at the Red Rock Casino Resort in Las Vegas, Nevada to promote tax cuts policy. The president also talked about Tuesday night's primary victories of candidates that he endorsed.
7: It was 28-1 last night on endorsements, and numerous of them were outliers. You know, an outlier is a person that doesn't have a chance.
6: Florida's Attorney General James Uthmeyer announcing the state has issued a subpoena to Dr. Anthony Fauci. This subpoena requests a range of documents about the pandemic, including his personal dealings.
8: Evidence has come to light that he was trying to personally profit off of this. This is outside of his government duties, his official role. He's trying to pursue book deals, awards.
6: The Florida AG speaking on Fox. Florida Governor Ron DeSantis says Dr. Fauci never took responsibility for failures during the pandemic. It comes during calls to have Fauci held in contempt of Congress. 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
10: South Dakota Attorney General Marty Jackley is appealing a federal court injunction. Now, the injunction blocked a new state law that's aimed at restricting abortion-related advertising, and Jackley and his office are bringing it back to the appeals court.
11: We just wanted the opportunity for the Eighth Circuit to look at the destruction of evidence issue, to look at the importance of state law, including our conspiracy laws here in South Dakota, because, again, this is an important public health and safety issue. So the proceedings will go on during this appeal, but hopefully we'll get some further clarification from the Eighth Circuit.
10: Now, the appeal stems from House Bill 1274. That was approved during the past legislative session. Supporters argue that the measure is intended to protect unborn children and prevent what they describe as the promotion and sale of illegal abortion drugs in South Dakota. A federal district judge issued the preliminary injunction in July, preventing the law from taking effect while the legal challenge moves forward. The lawsuit was brought by abortion rights advocates, including Mayday Health and also South Dakota activist Nancy Turback Berry, who argues that the law violates First Amendment free speech protections.
12: I don't happen to agree with that as a policy matter, but they have a legal right to do that. They don't have a right to interfere with South Dakota citizens' ability to learn about abortion pills.
10: Now, in court filings, Jackley and his office contend that the ruling improperly shields efforts to promote or facilitate access to abortion drugs. It also weakens the state's ability to enforce its own laws.
11: This goes deeper than, you know, even the life issue. This is whether a state can see a dangerous drug coming in. They can see advice given about not seeking medical treatment, not having parental consent. So it's an important litigation.
10: From the WNAX newsroom, I'm Tim Borman.
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15: with another WNEX Trips Update. This October, we have two fall foliage flyaways. In early October, we're headed to Boston.

tended a small garden kept to himself. Now one winter, a terrible storm rolled in, the worst we'd seen in decades, and when the weather cleared, Elias, he was gone. And his cabin was gone too. There was just a bare patch of ground where it used to stand. Now folks searched for him, never found a trace. And then a few years later, a hunter stumbled across the cabin right where it used to be. It was empty. No sign of Elias, just a pot of cold beans on the stove and a rocking chair. It was still rocking. The hunter ran back to town, told everybody what he'd seen, and by the time they all got there, the cabin was gone again, just vanished right into thin air. Every now and then, somebody will catch a glimpse of it, a cabin where there shouldn't be one. A light in the window, a chimney smoking. If you're brave enough to knock, they say that old Elias might answer, but he won't invite you in. I've never seen that myself, but I've heard the stories. And I figure that cabin is right where it wants to be, between worlds. A reminder that some folks are just too stubborn to leave.

You're a Cousin Cord on the Lost Highway Radio Show, and let's pause now for a word from one of our fine sponsors. My friend Cletus at Swamp Dog Salvage has a gift. He can look at a rusted out old piece of junk and see its soul. He'll salvage the chrome, the engine, the memories, and then he'll write a sonnet about it. 14 lines, iambic pentameter, for any vehicle you bring him. Part scrapyard, part bard. You need a new carburetor and a poem to mend your broken heart? Swamp Dog Salvage and Sonnetry. He finds the beauty in what others leave behind. Now, if you don't believe me, just listen to what he did for me about 3 years back when I had an old Ford pickup that decided to finally take a dump on me. Shall I compare thee to a storm-torn barn? Thou art more cratered, though thou standest still. The hail hath left its signature and scarred thy metal hide with nature's frosty will. Though rust consumes thy bed and tailgate frame and door

This protest with groans at every pull. Yet loyal art thou, steadfast all the same. Thy engine thunder cracked, but ever full. Men trade their trucks for shine and fancy screens, with tailgates that unfold like wizard's doors. But thou, though patched with duct tape through the years, bring'st home the feed, the lumber, and the chores. So long as work remains and roads go rough, so long thou reign'st, old king of good enough. That touches your soul. That is art.

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That's the sound of the signal fighting to get to you, pushing through the pines, bouncing off the clouds. You know, it's a miracle, really. All this effort just to share a three-minute story with you makes you think about all the other signals that we might be missing. But here's one that's made it through. Hey,

0: There's a difference between hearing and listening. Hearing is just your ears doing their job, but listening, that's your whole self leaning in. You can hear the rain on the roof and still be a million miles away, but when you listen to it, really listen, you notice that it's got a rhythm, a purpose. Most folks go through life hearing everything and...
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2: People are scared of the quiet. They gotta fill it up with noise, but the quiet, that's where the music comes from. That space between the notes, the silence after a heart breaks, the pause before a prayer. The next one understands the power of a little bit of quiet.
3: Big John. Big John.
4: Every morning at the mine, you could see him arrive. 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

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And if you spoke at all, he just said hi to Big John. Somebody said he came from New Orleans, where he got in a fight over a Cajun queen and a crashing blow from a huge right hand sent a Louisiana.

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Now there's only one left down there to save Big John. 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

Now they never reopened that worthless pit. 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These few words are written on that stand. At the bottom of this mine lies one hell of a man. Big John.

watch a possum sometime. He don't fight unless he has to. Mostly, he just plays dead and waits for the trouble to pass on over. There's a deep wisdom in knowing when to engage and when to just play possum. This song is for all the possums out there. You're surviving, and that's what matters.

0: feels like we're right in the middle of a good conversation, don't it? I hate to pause it, but even the best tales sometimes need an intermission. Thank you for sharing your time with me. I want you to think on what we've heard. Let it simmer a little bit, because another chapter of the Lost Highway Radio Show is just coming up on the other side of the clock. I'm Court Hawkins. We'll pick right back up where we left off in just a bit.
1: Here's your updated 570 WNAX forecast. Partly cloudy overnight with temperatures in the upper 50s with winds out of the southeast at 5 to 10. Thursday, lots of sunshine with high temperatures in the mid-80s and south winds at up to 25 miles an hour. Thursday night, we'll see a chance of thunderstorms with temperatures in the mid-60s and south winds at 10 to 20. Friday, sunshine with high temperatures in the upper 80s and northwest winds at 10 to 20. Friday night, clear with a low temperature of 61 degrees and northeast winds at 5 to 10. Saturday, plenty of sunshine with high temperatures in the upper 80s. On Sunday, we'll see mainly sunny skies with a high around 89 degrees. Monday, chance of storms early in the day, otherwise partly sunny, highs in the upper 80s. Tuesday, slight chance of storms with highs in the mid 80s.
2: It doesn't just raise the bar, it is the bar. It's 11 o'clock.

0: economic record. I'm Sue Guzman, Fox News. President Trump is trying to turn the tide when it comes to his economic message in a key midterm battleground state.
1: A Las Vegas casino hosted President Trump, who was trying to make the case his economic policies are paying off.
2: The economy is the greatest economy we've ever had by far. The economy aren't good. The fake polls.
1: The president is hoping to turn public opinion fewer than 3 months from the midterm elections.
2: And I'm not getting credit from the fake news for what I've done. I never have gotten credit. I don't get credit.
1: President Trump also says he is still hopeful to make a deal with Iran, claiming both countries are talking. Iran has denied talks with the U.S. are happening. At the White House, Jared Halpern, Fox News.
0: President Trump is once again sounding optimistic when it comes to Iran. He claims a deal to reopen the Strait of Hormuz could come this week. And he says if not, he is prepared to continue with plans to launch a major attack. As further left Democrats and socialist candidates continue to make gains, the latest victory came in Michigan.
3: Progressive Democrat Abdul El-Sayed beating out establishment-backed Rep. Haley Stevens to win the Democrat nomination for Michigan's open U.S. Senate seat, saying the race is about
4: building a movement to take our democracy back to serve the people who absolutely deserve the best of what America has to offer.
3: The real test of El-Sayed's strength in a divided party will now come in November's matchup against President Trump-backed Republican Mike Rogers. El-Sayed is backed by the UAW and by prominent Democrat socialists like Bernie Sanders, though he's distanced himself from that wing of the party. Jeff Manasso, Fox News.
0: State of New Mexico suing the Justice Department and Acting Attorney General Todd Blanche, saying the federal government blocked the state from investigating the sex crimes of Jeffrey Epstein. 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
3: The FAA says it's investigating incidents involving President Trump's Marine One helicopter and planes taking off at Reagan National Airport near Washington. Fox's Peter Ducey has more from the White House.
4: From pretty much anywhere here on the 16-acre White House campus, you can see and hear planes taking off all day long and landing from Reagan Airport, which is 3.5 miles due north of the White House grounds. When Marine One takes off, those planes are supposed to stop. Yesterday, when they were skids up at 2:33 p.m. from the Ellipse, the planes didn't stop. The White House's comment is, Marine One flights are piloted by some of the best aviators in the world, and at no point was the president in harm's way.
3: Last year, 67 people were killed when a Black Hawk helicopter collided with an American Airlines plane near Reagan National. The suspect arrested at President Trump's Southern California golf course did not make his federal court appearance today, as initially thought. Investigators say Janine John Taylor was lurking around the course ahead of the president's planned visit there.
5: Last Friday, Secret Service and Homeland were doing a security assessment of the Trump National preparing for last night's fundraiser. They noticed suspicion.
6: This is WNAX News.
7: A long-running legal battle over the construction of the Woodbury County Law Enforcement Center is coming to an end. County officials approved a settlement expected to return more than $3 million to taxpayers. The Woodbury County Board of Supervisors and the Law Enforcement Center Authority unanimously approved the agreement on Tuesday, avoiding a jury trial that had been scheduled to begin in 2027. The dispute began after Hausman Construction, the contractor on the $70 million jail project, claimed that it was owed nearly $5.7 million and blamed project delays on design changes and engineering issues. Under the settlement, architectural firm Goldberg Group and engineering company Introba will pay a combined $3.96 million. After legal costs and remaining project expenses are paid, county officials expect to retain more than $3 million. Now, in exchange, the authority will release about $3.06 million in previously withheld retainage funds to Hausman once outstanding subcontractor claims are resolved. This is Mark Nelson, the chair of the Woodbury County Board of Supervisors.
8: We had to do right by the taxpayers, and I think that we worked really hard to get this settled with the other parties. And I think what we, you know, ended up approving today was a really, really fair offer, a really reasonable offer, really reasonable terms. And so it just feels good that we're just, you know, we're going to be moving on to put this behind us.
7: Now, Dan Moore, who's the chair of the Law Enforcement Center Authority, also spoke about the settlement.
9: I will say on behalf of the authority, and also I'm going to say for the county, This is probably the best we could have done, and it's in the best interest of both the authority board and the county board of supervisors and the county and for our taxpayers. It's really in their best interest that we had approved that settlement agreement.
7: Officials called the agreement a fair outcome. It protects taxpayers. It avoids years of additional litigation. The 122,000 square foot facility opened in 2024 after multiple delays and cost overruns, replacing the county's former downtown jail. Ord, Nebraska is moving to remove two Flock license plate reader cameras, becoming the first community in the state to formally reject that technology. The Ord City Council voted unanimously on Monday night to begin the removal process after months of public concern over privacy and data collection. Mayor Jeremy Sedlicek says that residents made their feelings pretty clear.
10: The people of Ord spoke out. They're our constituents. That's who elects us. and that's who we got to

0: represent. And they turned out in a good mass of people last night at our agenda or at our meeting, and very calm, very civil conversations. But we just did what they wanted, and we got them out of here, or we're working on it.
1: Now, the cameras were installed in late 2025. They automatically photograph passing vehicles and capture license plate information that can then be shared through a nationwide law enforcement network. Supporters say the technology has helped to solve crimes, locate suspects, and find missing persons. Flock Safety says that their systems assisted in more than 1 million investigations nationwide just last year. But critics argue that the cameras raise concerns about privacy and how vehicle data is stored and shared. Sedlicek says he and several council members were uncomfortable with a third-party company controlling that information. While the city voted to have the cameras removed, the devices do remain active for now. Officials say that the cameras are owned by Valley County through a Homeland Security-funded grant that's administered by Region 26 Emergency Management. The city's attorney is expected to formally request their removal while officials continue discussions on the future of the cameras. From the WNAX Newsroom, I'm Tim Borman.
2: There's a stretch of road out past the old cemetery where folks say you can hear a man whistling. Not a happy tune. Something slow and sad, like a hymn you can't quite place. They say if you hear it, you better not whistle back. Now my daddy, he told me about a fella named Bo who didn't listen to that. Bo was driving home late one night, according to Daddy, and he heard the whistling and figured he'd join in, and he whistled that same tune right back, and the whistling had stopped. And Bo, he didn't think nothing of it. He just went home, went to bed, but the next morning, his truck wouldn't start, and then his dog ran off, and then his wife left him, and one by one, everything he loved disappeared. Well, Bo, he went back to that stretch of road, and he stood in the middle of it, and he apologized to the empty air, said he was sorry for interrupting. And you know what? I'll be darned if that whistling didn't start up again. According to Bo, it was soft at first, and then it got clearer, like it accepted his apology. Now, Bo's life didn't get perfect after that, but things stopped falling apart. He learned that some songs ain't meant to be shared. They're just for the ones singing them. And the best thing you can do is just let them pass.

Some melodies are like a map you can't read. They don't lead you to a place on a map, but they lead you to a place in your chest, a corner you forgot was there. This next one, yeah, it's a map. I can't tell you where it leads. You're going to have to find that out for yourself.

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3: 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That's what this music is. It's a shout from 1953 or 1967 or 1974 from some studio in Nashville that maybe ain't even there no more. And it's echoing off these here bayou walls right into your speakers. I play it because I'm fascinated by the echo. I want you to hear that voice from the past and recognize something of yourself in it. To know your own lonesome call really ain't so different. 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
1: Well, I was thumbing from Montgomery. 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
1: Do it.
0: Yeah.
1: Do it.
0: Put a little bit right here.
1: Do it.
0: Yeah.
1: Do it.

0: just noticed that the coffee pot is empty. It's got that little crusty stuff forming on the bottom.
1: It's that time of year again. You know what I'm talking about. When you're just driving along and all of a sudden...
2: Oh, dear.
3: What's wrong?
2: Deer!
1: Yep, it's deer season. 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

0: Livestock Marketing in the pork division. Jeremy, give us an overview of what you provide for your clients.
1: In the pork division at Producers Livestock, we work with pork producers throughout the Midwest, assisting them with the marketing of their butcher hogs. We may negotiate spot market sales on behalf of the producer with a packer, but for the most part, we utilize formal marketing arrangements that we do already have in place.
0: So how are producers feeling about the current market?
1: So currently, the pork industry is in an environment that is dealing with many unknown factors and uncertainties that leads to an increase in the volatility of our markets. And some of that is impacted by changes in government policy with our new administration and its usage of tariffs, and some of that with swine herd health and the impact of PERS that many operations are going through. And also, as we're entering a new growing season, we know that that will influence the price of our feed down the road. It is essential for pork producers to have a sound marketing and risk management program, and we can help them establish a risk management plan. And working along with our commodity brokers here, we can help them determine the appropriate tools to use to mitigate price risk and to maximize the profitability of their operations.
0: Thank you very much. Jeremy Schramm with

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2: Here's your updated 570 WNAX forecast. Partly cloudy overnight with temperatures in the upper 50s with winds out of the southeast at 5 to 10. Thursday, lots of sunshine with high temperatures in the mid 80s and south winds at up to 25 miles an hour. Thursday night, we'll see a chance of thunderstorms with temperatures in the mid-60s and south winds at 10 to 20. Friday, sunshine with high temperatures in the upper 80s and northwest winds at 10 to 20. Friday night, clear with a low temperature of 61 degrees and northeast winds at 5 to 10. Saturday, plenty of sunshine with high temperatures in the upper 80s. On Sunday, we'll see mainly sunny skies with a high around 89 degrees. Monday, chance of storms early in the day. Otherwise, partly sunny, highs in the upper 80s. Tuesday, slight chance of storms with highs in the mid-80s. I'm meteorologist Ray Miller on 570 WNAX. Right now, it's 63.
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6: Fox News, I'm Ted Lindner. President Trump says a deal to reopen the Strait of Hormuz could happen soon. It's the second pause amid the war with Iran after the president called off strikes on power plants and bridges this week. But Americans still concerned about rising costs. Vice President J.D. Vance on Fox saying cost of living issues will subside once the war is over.
7: Those oil prices are going to come down and stay down. Iran will never have a nuclear weapon, and the United States will be in a stronger position. But we're kind of in the middle of the game, and I think people are trying to prejudge exactly how this is going to go.
6: Iran says it's discussing shipping through the

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2: Democratic U.S. Senate candidate Julian Beaudoin has suspended his campaign, leaving the state with only two candidates heading to November 3rd. Beaudoin announced the decision on Tuesday in a social media statement, saying that a combination of personal and political challenges led him to end his bid. He cited a recent house fire and threats that have been directed at both himself and his family among the factors that influenced that decision. In his statement, he said South Dakotans deserve leadership that puts people before ambition and service before self, adding that while his campaign is ending, his voice for change is not. Now, Beaudoin entered the race as the Democratic challenger against incumbent Republican Senator Mike Rounds, who's seeking another term in Washington, the other challenger being an independent candidate, Brian Bangs. Now, Bangs is not unfamiliar to South Dakota voters. He ran unsuccessfully against John Thune in his last attempt at re-election. At that time, Bangs ran as a Democrat. He has since changed his party affiliation to unaffiliated. With Beaudoin's departure, the contest narrows down to just those two. Bangs says that he understands Beaudoin's position in making this selection.
3: I applaud him. I respect it. We've both been under a lot of stress recently about this decision. So, respect. We were both well aware that having us both on the ballot would mean Mike Rounds skates to re-election.
2: Now, for his part, Beaudoin says that he doesn't plan to endorse either of the remaining candidates moving forward.
4: I'm not throwing my head behind or my support behind either one of those candidates because I don't believe that either one of them are good for the future of our state.
2: Now, the move leaves Democrats without a candidate in one of the highest profile races in the state in this election cycle, and it reshapes the path to the general election. From the WNAX newsroom, I'm Tim Borman.
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over the years and bring you really good music from artists you may remember like Hank Williams Sr., Ernest Tubb, Lefty Frizzell, Whisperin' Bill Monroe, Tennessee Ernie Ford, and more. 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

0: I heard a fella say once that a song request is a prayer for a specific kind of weather in your heart. If your heart needs a specific forecast, like if you're looking for the rain of a steel guitar or a sunny day from 1955, well, it's easy enough. Just send your prayers to...
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2: 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I ain't a performer on a stage, and you ain't a spectator in a seat. We're in that beautiful, nebulous space between. The space where a voice gets inside your head, feels like your own thought. Where a melody that you've never heard suddenly feels like a memory. I sit here in the dark to erase myself, so all that's left is the song, the story, and the space for you to crawl inside it. That in between, that's the whole point.

is sliding down the sky like a tear on a widow's cheek. It's time to douse the lamp on the old airwaves. I appreciate y'all keeping vigil with me tonight. Remember them voices we heard? Keep them close. They got roots deeper in the cypress knees. This here's Lost Highway Radio, signing off under a scattering of stars. I'm Cousin Court Hawkins. Mind the gators, hug your hounds, and don't let the sorrows set too deep for morning.

Here's your updated 570 WNAX forecast. Partly cloudy overnight, with temperatures in the upper 50s, with winds out of the southeast at 5 to 10. Thursday, lots of sunshine, with high temperatures in the mid-80s, and south winds at up to 25 miles an hour. Thursday night, we'll see a chance of thunderstorms, with temperatures in the mid-60s, and south winds at 10 to 20. Friday, sunshine, with high temperatures in the upper 80s, and northwest winds at 10 to 20. Friday night, clear, with a low temperature of 61 degrees, and northeast winds at 5 to 10. Saturday, plenty of sunshine, with high temperatures in the upper 80s. On Sunday, we'll see mainly sunny skies with a high around 89 degrees. Monday, chance of storms early in the day, otherwise partly sunny, highs in the upper 80s. Tuesday, slight chance of storms with highs in the mid 80s.

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0: time for the midterms. I'm Ted Lindner, Fox News. President Trump in Las Vegas Wednesday touting his tax cut policy, which has benefited many service industry employees there. The conflict in Iran, though, still front and center. The president saying that talks with Iran are ongoing, despite denials from the IRGC.
1: The fake news knows they did say that, but we are talking. Let's see what happens. But they respect us. They respect us.
0: A deal to reopen the Strait of Hormuz reportedly near, but that is being negotiated between Iran and Oman. Progressive Abdul El Sayed has defeated Michigan Representative Haley Stevens to become the Democratic Senate nominee, and attention's already shifting to the general election. Fox's Rich Edson in Belleville, Michigan, with more.
2: Michigan Democrats say they are united behind Abdul El Sayed after his unexpectedly narrow victory over Congresswoman Haley Stevens. Stevens, she released a statement today saying, quote, I am proud to offer my support as he takes on Mike Rogers. Donald Trump and Mike Rogers want us to come out of this primary tired and divided so their billionaire backers can come in and let multimillionaire Mike Rogers walk away with this Senate seat. Republican candidate Mike Rogers says on all this, quote, the choice in November is simple, common sense or complete insanity. Abdul isn't just another liberal. He is an extremist.
0: Democrats hoping to hold on to the Senate seat to keep their hopes of controlling the Senate alive. A Texas egg company recalling its product after nearly 100 people fell ill from salmonella across at least 17 states. The source of the salmonella has been traced to Midwest Poultry Services. The eggs from there sold under several brand names, including Kroger, Simple Truth, Brookshire's, Cal-Maine, and Country Morning, distributed across Texas, Louisiana, Oklahoma, Arkansas, Mississippi, and New Mexico. And no big winner in the Powerball jackpot drawing from Wednesday night. That means the jackpot goes to at least $856 million for Saturday. 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
0: The FAA says it's investigating an incident involving President Trump in the military helicopter carrying him on Tuesday.
15: From pretty much anywhere here on the 16-acre White House campus, you can see and hear planes taking off all day long and landing from Reagan Airport, which is 3.5 miles due north of the White House grounds. When Marine One takes off, those planes are supposed to stop. Yesterday, when they were skids up at 2:33 p.m. from the ellipse, the planes didn't stop. The White House's comment is, Marine One flights are piloted by some of the best aviators in the world, and at no point was the president in harm's way.
0: Fox's Peter Ducey at the White House. The FAA set new rules around the Washington airport after last year's collision between a commercial jet and an Army helicopter. The armed man arrested at Trump National Golf Club in Rancho Palos Verdes on Sunday didn't make his initial appearance in federal court Wednesday.

0: Janine Jontail faces both Senate, state, and federal charges. His preliminary hearing is set for August 26th. And a man charged for starting a wildfire in Spokane, Washington. Fox's Sarah Legre is there with more.
1: Suspect Aaron Farinacci was formally charged with first-degree arson. He's being held with a bond at $1 million. He is accused of causing the devastation that I'm currently surrounded in. Court documents show us that he had other police encounters last summer about two other fire-related incidents. The Old Trails fire broke out Saturday afternoon. Fire crews have been working to build containment lines, and not just the Old Trails fire, but the two others burning here, and they're making some good progress. We got 5% containment with the Fairview Fire in Autumn Lane. The most active wildfire is burning at 5,800 acres. It's also 13% contained. Old Trails Fire at the...
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0: America and the gateway to the West. Good morning, good evening, wherever you may be across the nation, around the world. I'm George Norrie. This is Coast to Coast AM. Later tonight, the holographic universe. Here's what's happening. Like shifting winds, plans for the future of the Strait of Hormuz and their chance of success change almost daily. President Donald Trump said an agreement could be reached this week, but he again threatened to attack Iran should no deal be reached. Even so, there's no consensus even on who is talking to who. Iran has persistently said it's talking only with Oman on a temporary arrangement for the vital waterway. With more on what's going on out there, here's Tom Danheiser. Hi, Tom.
1: Well, George, hello, and it is confusing. U.S. President Donald Trump told reporters a lot of progress has been made on the subject of reopening the Strait of Hormuz and suggested an announcement could be made soon. Tehran's foreign ministry has said Iran and Oman agreed Wednesday to a route for ships transiting the Strait of Hormuz and are putting the final touches on arrangements for jointly managing the passage. This after a conflicting report from a senior Gulf official that there is a 50-50 chance Iran and Oman will reach a deal by Friday. Iran's deputy foreign minister cautioned that such an agreement, while close, would still not automatically open the waterway. Iran has also denied talking with the U.S., saying its talks with Oman are strictly bilateral. Meanwhile, two sources with direct knowledge of the matter have said the U.S. has used nearly all of its global stockpile of long-range precision missiles during the war with Iran. Defense Secretary Pete Hegseth had previously dismissed concerns about the U.S. stockpile. And U.S.-mediated talks between Israel and Lebanon ended earlier than expected Wednesday amid renewed Israeli strikes on southern Lebanon. George, this is confusing, but we'll keep an eye on it and we'll try to untangle it.
0: All right, thank you, Tom. Howard Bloom, the author of the Mohammed Code, has been watching this since its inception as well. Howard, your thoughts on what's going on out there?
2: Well, our president isn't going to tell us this, but the United States is being played by the Iranians in the U.S.-Iran war. We are being hoodwinked. We are being suckered. We are being made the fool. One of our president's favorite negotiating tactics is to exclude the people on behalf of whom he is negotiating and to talk one-on-one only with their enemy. The president did that in Afghanistan in 2018 when he locked out our ally, President Ashraf Ghani, the head of the Afghan government, negotiated one-on-one with Taliban leaders, and ultimately came out with an American and Afghan surrender, an agreement to give the Taliban everything it wanted, including all of Afghanistan. Our president varied this tactic in 2018 when he went into negotiations directly with North Korean leader Kim Jong-un and left the South Koreans and the Japanese out of the room. Our president did it again in 2025 when he negotiated the Ukraine war directly with Russia and left Ukraine and Europe out of the opening talks. And he did it again in 2025 when he sent his hostage negotiator, Austin Bueller, to negotiate with Hamas and left out Israel. But now the Iranians are turning the tables. They are using the Trump technique on us. They have spent 4 weeks negotiating with Oman over setting up

0: two lanes of traffic in the Strait of Hormuz, but they have excluded the United States. In fact, they've done something sneakier than merely locking us out. They have built their Oman-Hormuz arrangement to only go into effect and allow ships through once, quote, security, close quote, has been established. And what does security mean? Says Iran's Press TV, an Iranian government-owned media outlet that I've appeared on 20 times, the main sources of insecurity remain U.S. naval deployments, its illegal maritime blockade of Iranian ports, and other hostile measures against Iran. In other words, Iran wants us to pull our troops out, to withdraw our naval vessels, and to stop, quote, hostile measures against Iran, unspecified hostile measures that may include financial sanctions and all the other tools we've used to box Iran in. Iran wants us to take our military toys and go home. It wants us to shut down our military bases in the Middle East. And it probably wants the $40 billion in Iranian funds frozen in banks around the world. It wants our complete defeat. But instead of negotiating what we will do and won't do directly with us, it is freezing us out of the conversation, just like we froze the president of Afghanistan out of negotiations on his nation's fate. No wonder today Iran's Press TV carried a story headlined, Iran has emerged victorious against U.S.-Israeli regimes. That story quoted Hezbollah chief Sheikh Naim Qassem, who said about Iran, quote, the country that was predicted to be defeated within 4 or 5 days managed to endure and proved itself as a vital, influential, and deeply rooted nation. In other words, Iran is aiming to come out of this war on a higher rung of the ladder than when it began. As for the ultimate American goal of this war, making sure Iran never has nuclear weapons, Iran's Trumpian strategy slyly leaves that out of the diplomatic discussion.
1: Howard, thanks for your perspective. Appreciate it. Wildfires in Spokane, Washington continue to spread, causing destruction and forcing evacuations. Now 4 fires in the area, setting 10,575 acres ablaze. About 65,000 people ordered to evacuate their homes because of the fires, which have destroyed or damaged an estimated 600 to 1,100 structures. Many have lost their homes and whole neighborhoods have been demolished. Amazing. Construction spending during the month of June was down, and it's down for the year compared to last year. Registered investment advisor Mish Shedlock with us here. Mish, why is this?
2: These are some real eye-opening stats here, George. They just published the top-line numbers. But I went to the Commerce Department, downloaded all the data that I could get a hold of, and here's some pretty shocking numbers, George. Total construction spending is down from a year ago, $80 billion. Residential is down $43 billion. Non-residential is down $37 billion. And manufacturing, despite all this emphasis that we're doing about bringing manufacturing back, construction spending on manufacturing is down $48 billion from a year ago. So what's going up? Data centers up $21 billion. Power's up $7 billion, so that's a total of AI-related, this $28 billion, but the total is negative $80 billion. So how does this impact GDP? I went to the BEA's report, and I added up the software, R&D, and chips, and here's some numbers here. For the fourth quarter of 2025, AI-related expenses were 220% of the positive return of GDP. For the first quarter of 2026, AI-related expenses were 85%. And for the last quarter, for the second quarter, over 52% of GDP. So we are extremely unbalanced here, George, on where we're spending money. Inflation is a problem, and the New York Fed president just issued a statement the other day, said, well, we're watching this. George, 63 straight months, the Fed has been above target.

0: We're watching this. We have an extremely unbalanced economy. I don't know how this ends, but this does not look good, George.
1: All right. Thanks for the perspective, Mish. More than 2.5 million bottles of prescription steroid eye medication are being recalled nationwide after the FDA classified the action as a class 2 recall over concerns about foreign material found in the product. The company is called Lupin Pharmaceuticals, and the eye drops were made in India. Early this morning, as we've been reporting, SpaceX rockets slammed into the moon at 7 times the speed of sound. Now lunar orbiters are trying to get a look at the aftermath. It has been circling the moon for some time. And by the way, get up to the coasttocoastam.com website and take a look at the story about astronomers seeing objects on the moon, and they think they might be unidentified UFOs. In a moment, Andrew Jones back with us on Coast to Coast as we go looking for Noah's Ark right here on Coast to Coast AM.
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0: And welcome back to Coast, George Norrie with you. The story in the Genesis about Noah's Ark is one of the most fascinating stories I've ever read. With us tonight is Andrew Jones, an independent biblical researcher, software developer, and vice president of the newly approved Turkish Noah's Ark Research Project, led by Professor Dr. Sankar Atilla. This project is the most comprehensive research project of the boat-shaped formation in the mountains of Ararat. He has dedicated more than 20 years to investigating historical and biblical sites across Turkey and the Middle East in search of Noah's Ark, and here he is back on Coast to Coast. Andrew, thanks for doing what you do. How are you?
1: I'm good. Thanks for having me back.
0: Looking forward. How did you get interested in Noah's Ark? How did that all start for you?
1: As a child, for this actual site, it was Ron Wyatt, who was an adventurer, a researcher from Tennessee, who came out to California, where I was living at the time, and he presented about this discovery of Noah's Ark. And my father went to the meeting, and he came back and told me it was a school night, so I stayed home and did my homework. He said, hey, this guy said they found Noah's Ark. And so because I was interested in anything Bible-related, especially history, I called the guy, actually. I called Ron on the phone as a kid. This was the pre-internet days. This was like 1990 or 91. And the operator got me connected, and he answered the phone. And I started about a decade worth of phone

0: conversations with him.
1: Funny you say that. In my early broadcast days, I picked up the phone and called him myself as well. I was fascinated with the Noah's Ark story. Andrew, for the few people who do not know about the Noah's Ark story, tell us what the biblical version is, first of all.
0: Well, it's a couple chapters in Genesis. We're looking at Genesis chapter 6 to 8, the first book of the Bible. And in there, it talks about the world being wicked and violence everywhere, and God regretting that he had created mankind. But he found one man who was who had found grace in his eyes, who was faithful, and he told him what he was going to do, that he was going to destroy the world. And he gave him the plans to build Noah's Ark. So he gave him exact details and all the specs. And then the flood hit, and it was 40 days and 40 nights of rain. All life was destroyed, I guess, except for the fish in the ocean. But the animals that were called, God divinely brought them onto the ark. The eight people, basically Noah's family and his sons and their three wives, that was it. So eight people survived. And then in Genesis chapter 8, it talks about the location where this big boat landed. And it was in the mountains of Ararat, or Urartu, which is the name of an ancient kingdom out in this area of Turkey where I'm at. And it didn't give an exact peak or mountaintop. It just said, in the mountains of this ancient kingdom, Noah's Ark landed. And that's where we're working right now, doing the research.
1: Fascinating. And they have seen some remnants of something up that way, haven't they?
0: Yeah, there's been many claims over the years. Now, our site was first discovered in 1959. This is not new, but we're using new technology, doing things that have never been done before on the ship formation to try to understand what's going on below the ground. And so from 59 until now, it's been in and out of the news. But most recently, almost every week, it seems like someone's writing a story about our research or what, or about the site. And it's because of the new radar we're using, the new technology we're doing. And now we have a government-approved project through one of the Turkish universities who've partnered with us for this.
1: Andrew, why do you think it's taken so long, and I mean long, to find Noah's Ark?
0: Well, most people aren't, you could say, aren't looking for it from a scientific point of view, because they think it's a fable. And so most scientists won't put their name and university name on the line to look for, they're thinking you're looking for like Santa Claus's house or something. It doesn't exist. So why would they put their energy into it? Now, because this, if you look at the biblical time frame, this is over, 4,000 years old. You're thinking, well, this boat would be the oldest man-made object out there using biblical time frame. So what would be left of it? Up to 2,000 years ago, we have ancient historians like Josephus from the time of Christ who mentioned that they saw, or the pilgrims saw, Noah's Ark. So they wrote about tourists from that time going and seeing the decayed remains of the boat. And there are multiple historians who wrote that. So we know it was laying around somewhere, but then it disappeared. And so just like normal archaeological sites with the wood, you expect things to get covered up and decay away. And ultimately, that's what happened. And so people lost knowledge of it. There are some sites, there's some, you look at in biblical archaeology, we know where Jerusalem is. We know where Jericho is. It's written in the ancient text. We never lost sight of that location. But there are other locations where people debate, like, where is Mount Sinai? Where did the Red Sea crossing happen? And people will debate it because the general knowledge of the location was lost over time. And that's what happened with Noah's Ark. To reestablish a site, you got to do a scientific search. And that's what we're trying to do right now.
1: The eighth astronaut to walk on the moon, Jim Irwin, was fascinated with Noah's Ark. Did you ever have a chance to chat with him in his early days?
0: No, sadly, he had passed away. I think it was early 90s that he had passed away. I was 13 or 14 years old when I first called Ron Wyatt and got interested myself. And then I came out to this the Drupanar site in 1997. That was middle of college. And so by then, sadly, Jim was no longer with us. But I have his wife wrote a really good book about the history of those looking for Noah's Ark. So I have that. And I've seen the old video clips of him talking with Ron Wyatt and saying, yes, we got a pattern of metal.

0: when they did the metal detector scans back in the early 80s. And so his interest was on the big mountain, the traditional Mount Ararat, the volcano, which is across the valley from us. So he's put a, he put a lot of time and effort in there and risking his life going up there. But he was also interested in letting others, find, see if their site was it or not. So he, he was open-minded, but, most of his energy was spent on the mountain and not at this site.
1: Andrew, I always had my doubts as a youngster of all the animals in the world going on this ark. What did you think of that?
0: Yeah, there have been studies, the Bible doesn't say every animal. It says kinds, which it could be, people have debated, what does that mean? Is it like like for cats, was it just one cat? Was it just lions? If you look, I once watched this Netflix documentary film about dog breeds. And it was interesting, about, maybe it was 200 or 300 years ago, there's only a certain number of breeds out there. It wasn't many. And now you have so many different sizes and shapes of dogs you can buy and have as a pet. But so if you think about the number of animals on the ark, you can reduce that number. You don't have to have every single one that's in existence today on the boat.
1: From space, what does that area look like?
0: So this is eastern Turkey, and so when you're looking at it, you're looking at a lot of mountains. And that's why, when, which I believe Moses wrote Genesis chapter 8, and he says in verse 4 that the Noah's Ark, that Noah's Ark landed in the mountains of Ararat. And that's what this is. It's a very mountainous area. I'm surrounded by volcanoes, dormant, inactive ones. We have Tenderek, we have Ararat. And then further south, you have Supan, you have Nimrut. These are all huge volcanoes that in the past were very active. So this area from the outer space, it's just a bunch of mountains.
1: How did you team up with Dr. Attila?
0: That is amazing. So earlier this year, over the, I moved here in 2020. And it was during the pandemic. And once I was here, I started getting to know the locals, trying to make friends with the authorities and other people who could help us do the research, because this is Turkey. So you have to legally work under a Turkish archaeologist with a university. And it was a long, 6 years later. And I finally, this spring, I had three different individuals, options open. And I actually prayed. I asked God, I said, okay, I don't know who's the best choice. You have to pick. That was my prayer. And two of the doors closed within a week, and that left one. And those other two, one was a well-known university in Turkey. And I told Dr. Cenk'er, because he was waiting to hear from me. I said, this other university had first dibs because an acquaintance of mine knows the professors there. So let me see what they say about it. Well, it turned out that they didn't, number one, they didn't want me talking about Noah's Ark on in the news. They just want me to talk about tourism. So they were kind of upset, because at that time, a lot of news, it comes in cycles, but a lot of news was hitting around the world about the Noah's Ark site and what we've done in the past there. And they, I guess, didn't like that. And so they basically pulled out. They said, oh, we're not interested in working with you guys. I said, okay. So then I went to Dr. Cenk'er and I said, okay, these other guys, they're not going to do it, or they pulled out. What can you do? And he said, I'll do it.
1: And he got involved with you in a big way, too. Stay with us, Andrew. We're going to take a short break. We'll be back with more. We're talking about Noah's Ark with Andrew Jones on Coast to Coast AM.
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2: Steve is making it easy for fall foliage. 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

Atlanta. 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
2: The city of Orton, Nebraska is moving to get rid of two block license plate reader cameras, becoming the first community in the state to formally reject the technology. Now, this follows months of public concern about privacy and data collection. The Orton City Council voted unanimously Monday night to start the removal process. Mayor Jeremy Sedlacek says residents made their feelings very clear.
3: The people of Orton spoke out. They're our constituents. That's who elects us, and that's who we got to represent.
2: The cameras were installed in late 2025. They photograph passing vehicles and capture license plate information, and then that can be shared through a nationwide law enforcement network. Supporters say the technology helps solve crimes. Critics say that it raises concerns about privacy and how vehicle data is stored and shared. The city voted to remove the cameras, but the devices are still active because they're owned by Valley County through a Homeland Security funded grant that's administered by Region 26 Emergency Management. And a long-running legal battle over the construction of the Woodbury County Law Enforcement Center in Sioux City is coming to an end. County officials approved a settlement expected to return more than $3 million to taxpayers. The Woodbury County Board of Supervisors and the Law Enforcement Center Authority unanimously approved that agreement on Tuesday, avoiding a jury trial that would have been scheduled to begin in 2027. This is Mark Nelson, the chair of the Woodbury County Board of Supervisors.
4: We had to do right by the taxpayers, and I think that we worked really hard to get this settled with the other parties. And I think what we, ended up approving today was a really, really fair offer, a really reasonable offer.
2: The 122,000 square foot facility opened in 2024 after multiple delays and cost overruns, replacing the county's former downtown jail. From the WNAX newsroom, I'm Tim Borman.
5: News. I'm Sue Guzman. President Trump attempting to sell his economic record ahead of November's midterms, speaking at an event in Las Vegas Wednesday.
6: I'm not getting credit from the fake news for what I've done. I never have gotten credit. I don't get credit.
5: The president's approval rating on the economy taking a hit, especially over higher gas prices since the start of the conflict with Iran. Russia's latest attacks on Ukraine leaving 17 people dead as some projectiles targeting Kyiv made it past Ukrainian defenses.
7: Well, most of the 115 Russian drones fired overnight at Kyiv were knocked down. All 28 missiles got through, doing real damage to

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1: We'll take your calls next hour with Andrew Jones as we talk about Noah's Ark and the search for the incredible structure. 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One of the hosts on the Paranormal Podcast Network of Shades of the Afterlife is Sandra Champlain. Sandra, you have a great time doing that show, don't you?
2: Oh, hi, George. I have a great time. We're now over 300 episodes all about reasons to believe in the afterlife. I love it, and I know it's making a difference with listeners.
1: Were you always a believer in the afterlife, Sandra?
2: 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That's why I think I'm the best messenger, because the subtitle of my book, We Don't Die, is A Skeptic's Discovery of Life After Death. 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So I'm thrilled to be the messenger.
1: Well, you keep doing what you're doing, Sandra, for us. We love your work.
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1: Sandra Champlain, Shades of the Afterlife on the Paranormal Podcast Network. 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

0: And welcome back to Coast. George Norrie with you, Andrew Jones with us as we talk about the search for Noah's Ark. When bringing Dr. Attila aboard, what did that do to the project, Andrew?
1: Well, it made us more official. This is the official project studying the site. They don't allow multiple universities to work the same site and same time periods. So what that allowed us to do is to then introduce the project to government officials for support, to other people, other scientists, to get them involved. Because, you know, most people want to know, are you doing this as a legal organization and project with a permit, or are you doing this illegally? And so, of course, we're trying to not do anything illegal out here. And so this has helped spread the word about the project. A lot of different news stories have come out just about us getting the permit, for example, and starting the work. So we're 1 month into the project right now.
0: What does Dr. Attila think of the project?
1: Yeah, so his background is classical archaeology. He was working to get a permit for a project in Izmir, where he's from. That's ancient Smyrna, I believe, on the west coast of Turkey. So it's a coastal, very beautiful city, a lot of tourists there. And he was trying to get a project out there near his home. And it involved excavation on private property. So his project was denied by the government. So he was went looking for one. And he ended up with ours in eastern Turkey. And all his friends are like, what are you doing in eastern Turkey, way out near the Iranian border, the mountains? It's kind of the area most people don't want to go work in. But it's an area that's been this is say that there's not a lot of archaeological work out here, especially east of the city where we're at and close to the Iranian border, because in the past been a lot of terrorist events out here, and so people were scared to do any work or couldn't get funding for it. And so for him it's like virgin territory. He's very excited about trying to understand what the site is. I haven't asked him personally. He's approached it very scientifically. So for him, it's everything is a clean slate. They have, previous private work done on the site. There was work by, of course, Dr. Sally Bayrak-Tuton, who was an approved, geologist. He was an associate professor. But this is the first time that you have this multidiscipline, large scale, multi-year effort involved. And he's very excited to lead it up. It's not, or head it up, but he's not just, focused on the ark itself, the boat shape. He wants to understand the side of that mountain it's on. What's going on? Are there ancient settlements nearby? And on his first trip to the site, as we were walking down to it, he picked up pottery from the Copper Age and an early Bronze Age. So these are some of the earliest time frames where you have pottery use. And so we know nearby is just laying around the ground is settlements and

0: human activity going way back in antiquities. And so this year we're focused on geology and geophysical work as step one. But there's definitely a lot that can be done in the area for archaeology, which would be future work.
1: The arc is almost as long as two football fields long. That's almost 500, 600 feet. It's 85 feet wide. It's 45 feet high. That's huge. You would think that thing would be spottable no matter where you were.
0: Well, you know, and the first time in modern times that this site was spotted was because they flew airplanes over it. It was an aerial survey in 1959 that got the world's attention of this location. In the past, and walking around that area on the ground, you can understand why. But in the past, the locals, you know, they saw the site when it appeared in the late 40s after World War II. We even interviewed a couple of the locals who remembered. And they were children. They were like 8 or 9 years old. They said one morning they woke up. And that mountainside that it's on, which used to be just smooth rolling hills, basically, and they were growing just natural grass out there, and they would cut it for hay. But they said the whole thing became this rubble, basically, uneven terrain, like the whole mountainside collapsed, except for that boat shape. And so on the ground, they noticed it. They didn't know what it was. But then 10 years later, in 59, the Turkish government joined NATO. And so they're doing these aerial surveys of their whole country, especially out by, you know, in this area where it was close to the border of the Soviet Union at the time. And so these sensitive border areas are surveying it. And that's when they see the boat shape. So it took an airplane to really get people's attention of the site.
1: In your opinion, how decomposed is the Ark?
0: That's a good question. So the top part, you know, I'm out there with tour groups. I'm out there with other researchers and people just interested. There's been not a lot, but there's been people who do not understand the geology of the area. And I've been out there with Dr. Sally Bayraktutan, the professor of geology who like knows every rock out there since he's been studying this since the early 80s. Well, so we have people who pick up a rock and think, oh, this is petrified wood, and it's another, you know, it's just a regular rock. So I think the surface where you see the boat shape and the rim of this, you know, which we believe is Noah's Ark, all that is decayed. And in fact, when we did a chemical analysis of the soil in 2024, what we found was that this soil inside the boat, we did 88 samples from a random 22 locations. So 4 samples from each location. So we get a good average mix of the soil there, 10 to 20 centimeters down at 2 different depths. So it's shallower, but even at that location, at those depths, we found 3 times more organic matter in the soil up there just inside the boat. And then right outside the rim on the mountainside, it's 3 times less. So, and then we found 38% more potassium inside. And then there's the pH is different inside and outside. So a combination of all those that suggests that a lot of organic matter has decayed inside the boat. It's not just the same soil as the mountainside. Now, what you have a boat shape in the mountains of Ararat that has a lot of organic material still in the soil, you know, that leads you to think that, you know, this is a wooden boat because you have the shape and you have all this organic matter. So the top part, I believe it's more decayed away, and you're going to get, you have to do chemical analysis. You have to do careful study of the site. But deeper down, now we're seeing structure, and I say structure like angular remains, whatever. Some might say, oh, it's all natural, but we're seeing angular structures at 7 meters down. We're seeing parallel lines, perpendicular lines at 3 meters down, so 9 feet to 20 feet down. And then between 4 to 6 feet down, we're noticing a whole series of voids that follow a pattern, suggesting that these were internal cavities on the Ark that did not get filled in. And our goal is to drill into those voids and pull out samples.
1: Andrew, how high up is the Ark in Mount Ararat?
0: So in the mountains of Ararat, we're about 6,500 feet, about 1,500 feet off the valley floor, and we're less than a mile, maybe a mile from the Iranian border. So these are low mountains. There are sedimentary mountains in this area, though, so it's not volcanic. There is some volcanic rock mixed in. This whole area is volcanic region. But the arc shape itself is

0: sitting in a mixture of rock and dirt and this landslide, this mud flow. But at the top of the mountain, you see limestone rock. And in midway through, there's sandstone rock and mud rock. So you have different types of sedimentary rock that's filled with fossils. So we find shallow water fossils like seashells, coral, reef sections, all turned to stone that just scattered throughout the whole mountainside.
1: How long do you think it took for the water to recede so they could get off the ark and get back down the land?
0: Oh, wow. I'm trying to remember. The Bible does give a time frame in Genesis, I believe, chapter 7 and 8. But off the top of my head, I don't want to misquote the Bible. I forget the time frame, how long, because they were about a year or a little over a year on the ark, according to the number of months listed. But it was raining for the first 40 days, and then it was just floating around for a while. But if you can imagine Noah and his family, that's still a long time, even though you have a big boat, it's full of animals, and outside is just worldwide destruction. So I know I think 100% for sure they wanted to get off that boat, but I don't know how long it took the water to, fully dry up off the top of my head.
1: And they were up a mile high plus. That's a lot of rainfall, isn't it?
0: Yeah, well, we're also dealing with plate tectonics, whether during the flood or after the flood, where the land is uplifted. This area here, you have a couple of the continental plates colliding, pushing up the land mass. And so you definitely, maybe it's a little hard to estimate if this was at the same elevation at the time of the flood, or it got pushed up a little further now, after the flood.
1: Andrew, do you think it was just this region that got flooded or the entire planet?
0: Yeah, that's a debate among even Christians, Christianity people. Want to make it smaller. I believe that it was a global in nature, and when the whole Bible talks about only 8 people surviving, I think it means that if it was just a regional flood, you'd have people just running out of the area if they could, get on a raft and go to the area where there's no flooding. You wouldn't need to put animals on the ark because they could just run to a higher ground or another area of the world and then come back. Look at the floods today. And then the other thing, as a believer, I believe when God talks about this covenant with the rainbow, he said there will be no more flood. You won't destroy the earth with water. Well, unless you want to call God a liar, his today you do see regional floods. You have different rivers flooding, you have hurricanes coming in, and coastal regions flood. So there's definitely small scale floods still going on around the world. But if it was a global flood, then we have not seen that since that time.
1: If the ark is discovered, what does this tell you about the authenticity of the Bible?
0: Oh, this is huge. Now, by faith, I already believe. There's believers out there who,
1: Sure.
0: when you look at God's word, you don't doubt it. And I never, like, when I was interested in this topic, it wasn't like, I want to see if this is really true, that this is what happened in the Bible is true. No, it became more of a, for me, it was a puzzle. Like, okay, this is great. This is something I can show people and tell them that, hey, this story's true. It's one of those biggest disaster stories of you could say in the world's history, and it's supernatural, so hard to believe. So that is something for my mind, that it's for a believer, it's something you can show proof to non-believers, for those searching for truth and interested in it. Now, you'll always have doubters. During Christ's time, he told those who doubted him as the Messiah, if he said, even if I raised someone from the dead, you would not believe. And sure enough, he resurrected Lazarus. And then the people who didn't believe him, the Pharisees, they tried to kill the guy. It's kind of, almost funny that they would try to kill the guy that Christ just resurrected from the dead. So it just shows that something as great as a miracle as raising someone from the dead, that's not going to change somebody who doesn't want to believe.
1: Are there many stories about Noah after the fact?
0: Well, you have stories after the flood, writing, oral traditions, written accounts, like Gilgamesh epic of almost the same event. There's details are different, things change as people pass on the story around the world and different languages. So yes. But.

0: You don't have anything written in the Bible about him besides he got drunk on wine, grapes, but not much about him after the flood. You know, it's like he survived. He did this great thing for God, and then after that, he got drunk. I don't know what was going, what his life was like after the flood. He was a farmer, agriculturalist. He grew wine grapes. He had animals. But it's like he faded away in history. The New and Old Testament talk about him a lot as a man of faith and finding grace and doing exactly what God told him to do. Outside of the Bible, you have different names used for the same character. But again, these are very short stories. It's not like like an autobiography or, a thick book about him.
1: And apparently he had three sons he brought on the ark with him who eventually became our father figures, right?
0: Yes, and in fact, I believe there's been DNA, analysis. I love following ancient DNA news stories where they're doing this analysis to figure out migration or where people came from or their ethnicity, and using not just from the mother's side but also from the father's side of people. They've traced back to three groups of people, our heritage. So everyone came from three people. And you think about that, after the flood, there were three families that restarted life on Earth. So it's very exciting. It's almost like this is a scientific proof that correlates and collaborates what the Bible says.
1: I have a lot of relatives from Mardin, Turkey, Andrew, so who knows where I'm from, right?
0: Oh, wow, really? So you're originally, or some of your relatives are from Turkey, huh?
1: Yeah, absolutely. They left during World War One during the Ottoman Empire. Go back there and get my house and my property.
0: I've been through Mardin and Midyat. That's where the Assyrian church is from. And they still speak a language of Aramaic, a type of a version of Aramaic. That's the language that Christ spoke. So it's a very historical area, a very beautiful area. We go there on our tour groups every months. Every month we're down there.
1: We're going to come back and take calls with you in just a moment. The lines are open as we talk about the search for Noah's Ark.
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0: Here's your updated 570 WNAX forecast. Partly cloudy overnight, with temperatures in the upper 50s, with winds out of the southeast at 5 to 10. Thursday, lots of sunshine, with high temperatures in the mid-80s, and south winds at up to 25 miles an hour. Thursday night, we'll see a chance of thunderstorms, with temperatures in the mid-60s, and south winds at 10 to 20. Friday, sunshine, with high temperatures in the upper 80s, and northwest winds at 10 to 20. Friday night, clear, with a low temperature of 61 degrees, and northeast winds at 5 to 10. Saturday, plenty of sunshine, with high temperatures in the upper 80s. On Sunday, we'll see mainly sunny skies with a high around 89 degrees. Monday, chance of storms early in the day, otherwise partly sunny, highs in the upper 80s. Tuesday, slight chance of storms with highs in the mid-80s. I'm meteorologist Ray Miller on 570 WNAX. Right now, it's 64.
1: This is a WNAX Trips update. We still have room on our getaway to San Francisco in early September. Or perhaps you would rather go to Niagara Falls. And don't take your eyes off our fall foliage trips. There are two of them. The first one to New England, and the other one takes us to Georgia and the Carolinas.
2: Here we go.
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0: or no deal. I'm Sue Guzman, Fox News. President Trump at an event in Las Vegas Wednesday says it was his threat of a big strike against Iran that got them back to the bargaining table. More from Fox's Chandley Painter.
1: We were all set for the biggest attack since World War II, and they called me and they said, please don't do it. Let's talk.
2: Iran admits they are talking with officials from Oman, and for the first time, the regime is getting specific about what's in a potential agreement to reopen the Strait of Hormuz. The International Monetary Fund says the war and the U.S. blockade is crippling Iran's economy, with widespread fuel shortages and inflation running at 70%.
0: Vice President J.D. Vance tells Fox's The Younger Mangle he's taking full responsibility for the negotiations.
3: If they want to make me own the effort to try to bring this war to a successful conclusion, I'm happy to let them make me own it. I am absolutely trying to do that.
0: Israel announcing Thursday two soldiers were killed, four seriously wounded, when an explosive device detonated in southern Lebanon. This marks the first Israeli deaths since a June truce with Hezbollah was announced. The Senate panel votes Thursday on holding Dr. Anthony Fauci in contempt.
4: A week after Dr. Anthony Fauci invoked the Fifth Amendment, refusing to answer questions at a hearing about the response to COVID-19, the Senate Homeland Security Committee will vote on a contempt resolution. The resolution, authored by the panel's Republican chairman, Rand Paul, accuses Fauci of obstructing a congressional investigation. Fauci was the recipient of a pardon by former President Biden. Republican lawmakers argue that compels him to testify. Republicans accuse Fauci of covering up the origins of the pandemic. Fauci denies that. If the committee approves a contempt resolution, Paul could refer Fauci to the Justice Department for possible prosecution. At the White House, Jared Halpern, Fox News.
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0: New Mexico is suing the Justice Department and Acting Attorney General Todd Blanche.
17: This lawsuit filed in federal court in D.C. alleges that the federal government has blocked the state from investigating the sex crimes of disgraced financier Jeffrey Epstein and a ranch there. The suit says the feds have stonewalled the criminal investigation by New Mexico Attorney General Raul Torres. The state is demanding judicial intervention to force the federal government to turn over relevant materials to New Mexico's investigators. The Justice Department said it was withholding some information from New Mexico to protect victims' privacy and conform with court rulings about evidence. John Saucier, Fox News.
0: A North Carolina sheriff giving an update into a deadly mass shooting that left three people dead. Fox's Grinnell Scott reports.
18: The mass shooting happened at a home in Caswell County. Sheriff Tony Durden said once deputies responded, they found the threat did not go beyond the home where shots were fired. Durden added, for the moment, details about who was involved will not be shared.
19: The Caswell County Sheriff's Office has notified victims next of kin. We are not releasing those names at this time out of respect for the family.
18: The North Carolina State Bureau of Investigation has been called in to assist. Sheriff Durden initially called the shooting, in his words, a domestic family event. Grinnell Scott, Fox News.
0: Three people are charged with making threats to witnesses following last month's death of a black teenager from Mississippi.
20: The death of 18-year-old Nolan Wells during a July 4th boat trip with friends has been the source of relentless online speculation. Nolan is black. His high school friends are white. The teen's body was found 2 days after their trip near an island off Mississippi's Gulf Coast. An independent autopsy found the cause of death to be undetermined. No arrests have been made.
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1: We're searching for Noah's Ark with Andrew Jones, and we'll take your calls with him when we come back in a moment on Coast to Coast AM. 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

0: And welcome back. George Norrie with you. Andrew Jones with us. Andrew, that region has had at least three major earthquakes. Has that helped or hindered the search?
1: That's helped a lot. You know, when they first saw the site in 48, it was because of some type of seismic activity along with the landslide popping up the arc, showing the site to the locals. So that got the attention of them. But then in 1968, after the first aerial photographs, in 68, there was a 5.6 about 10 miles away across the Iranian border. And that really dropped the sides of the soil away from everything. So now you have this boat shape kind of popped out of the ground. So almost like a natural excavation. And then in 78, there was another earthquake that Ron Wyatt had noticed. And that created a crack down the middle. And he was able to obtain deep soil samples to do chemical analysis on one of them from the inside, then one of them from the outside of the site. And the cool thing is his analysis for the one sample matched what our random survey did for our 88. He had basically the same amount of carbon in his sample from inside the site.
0: If it's discovered, if the ark is discovered, what does that mean to the authenticity of the Bible?
1: You can't have any doubts. This is real history. It's not Bronze Age myths. For me, it's also personal. You believe in God. This is evidence for the Creator, because you have the story of God saving one family through this global flood, this big disaster, and Noah did exactly what God said. And he survived. He built the ark, and he was able to save his family. And so I think those who are searching for truth, these type of archaeological discoveries, whether it's small or large, it will help confirm their faith confirm the question, you know, answer the questions they have about the Bible. So it's very exciting. We're every day out there making our plans, getting in the teams. It's so much work we're doing out here. For this year's season, you know, the first season of work on the site.
0: Now, the drilling will tell you what?
1: Well, so non-destructive work has been done over the years, and we're using new technology this year because no large-scale excavation has been done. It's a very fragile site. And so core drilling, whether it's, you know, we're looking at 6 inches maximum diameter, 15 centimeters, this will give us data from deep inside the site that we've never been able to get because no excavations have been done. So our goal is to core drill to certain depths based on our past geophysical surveys, the radar showing right angles, different layers, and the ERT scans from 2014. And then we have this new radar, I call it radar, but

0: It's this new type of technology that's going to peer deep in the soil. It gives high resolution, and that'll also give us targets, you know, anomalies to put the coring machine in. And where our goal is to use a very unique core drilling machine that's dry drilling. It uses a sonic vibration technology to cut through the material and preserve the whole core. So we'll get the soil from the top all the way down. Our permit allows us to go 75 meters. So really deep into the mountainside. And we can look at all those layers. And of course, another goal is to stick a camera into these voids that we saw in the 2019 radar, this series of rooms or tunnels. We want to see what's inside there. So we have a team that's working. They're all ex-military and university people, and they're working on a miniaturized drone that can go into the core drilling hole and film inside with lights and maybe even get some samples out. So, you know, we have a we're interested to see what's down in there, whether it's just a natural cavity or something more preserved, like the structure of a room that didn't get filled in with dirt when the site got covered up.
1: Does it look like from the aerial photo that we've seen of that area that the top has fallen off or something?
0: Yeah, so basically what you're walking on is the ground. It's like the top of the boat, but in the sense that it's the top surface of the soil. So you have this earthen formation that's boat-shaped, exact length given in the Bible, 300 cubits long. And when you're walking on it, if you think of how a ship decays, like Roman and Greek, you know, wooden ships, Viking ships, what they find in archaeology around Europe and other places, these ancient ships decay away most of the time. If it gets buried by dirt and mud, then only the hull is left and everything else is gone. We don't know how much is preserved below the ground. No, the GPR and this radar is showing structure, but bits and pieces. So we don't expect a fully preserved boat. That's not realistic. And so when they excavated the harbor in Istanbul, Constantinople area, they found ancient ships from the Greek time period that this was all mud and dirt now today. But when they were digging out the area for public transportation, they found the old harbor, and it's inland now and all filled in. But they found the hulls of the ships that had sunk into there. So the hull was preserved, but everything else was gone on these wooden Greek trading vessels. And in Noah's Ark, you can't expect it to be 100% preserved either. So what you're walking on is whatever the dirt covered up. And that, you know, the Bible talks about three decks, three layers for the ark. I only expect if it's the preservations down below based on the geophysical survey work, I only expect that hull to be there with maybe some of the decking and different layers, some of the walls for the rooms, and everything filled with mud and dirt.
1: They say Noah lived to be 950 and fathered his three sons when he was 500 years old. That's pretty darn impressive, huh?
0: Yes. Back then, they lived a long time, the Bible says. The longest man was over 960 years old. Noah was very close to Methuselah's age. And so you have these longevity. But they also talk about, like some of these people, they say they had then other sons and daughters. So, like they mention in the Bible the main characters, the main names, but then it does say in other verses that they had other children too. I don't know if they said that for Noah. I haven't looked that one up. I know for like Adam and the others before the flood, you have the long ages, and they were very active. They had to populate the earth, so they had a lot of children.
1: And if his sons populated the planet, who did they populate it with? Their sisters?
0: Well, so the sons were already married. There was eight people on the ark, Noah and his wife, and then Noah had three sons and their wives. So I don't know who wives were.
1: So they brought their wives on. Okay.
0: Yeah, but after the flood, their children that they had, it would be like Adam and Eve when they had children. They had to marry to keep the generation going.
1: All right, let's take some calls. Let's start with Dennis in Omaha, Nebraska, to get us started, east of the Rockies. Hi, Dennis.
2: Well, hi. God bless you guys. I appreciate your program.
1: Thank you.
2: Andrew, those pictures of 1959, I know this sounds like I'm just looking for statistics, but how many photos were there, and who has them, and did you get to see them, and can we see copies of those?

0: or get copies of that, and or what universities or who has them?
1: Yeah, so that's a good question. We do have digital copies of the 59 photo. Now, there's supposed to have been a series of photos taken of the area. And after doing some research, we found a government agency here in Turkey that has digitized these aerial survey photographs across the region. And they were doing them almost one every year. So we hope to get access to all of those pretty soon. They're, I don't know the exact name of the agency, but about 5 hours west of where I'm at in the city of Erzurum, they say this agency has these archives. And so the professor we're working with has tracked them down. And one of these weekends when we have some a break, we're going to go get those copies, because we've already talked to the people involved on the phone. But here's the other interesting thing. So you have these high altitude aerial photographs by the Turkish government, but then you have the declassified U.S. spy satellite photographs. And almost every year, depending on, you know, obviously if it's, they take photos during the winter, it's a snow, you can't see much. Or if there's clouds, this is before the SAR radar satellites were out there. So you have to have cloudless skies. But the U.S. government was photographing this area of the world, and it's released on the USGS website. You can order them for like $30 a pop. And they have declassified photographs from, I think the earliest I saw was 64. But it's like, because of the lens and quality, you see half the arc, basically. But then from the late 60s, especially during the 70s, wow, we have some amazing detailed declassified spy satellite photographs that look like some of the Google Earth you see today. And so it's like, you know, you think this is in the 70s, 40 years ago, you're getting this type of quality from U.S. government spy satellites, and it shows the ship shape. You know, our goal, of course, not just to look at an interesting photograph, but is to compare the site over time, a decade, you know, do an animation, you know, put the overlay to the two photographs or, you know, five photographs. And then you can see how the site and the area has changed. And what we've noticed just on doing some of this quick research on it is that the site has basically stayed the same. There's erosion on the edges of the rim of the boat, but it hasn't changed the shape or the length or the width. But outside, on the mountainside, it has definitely changed a lot. You have harsh winters. You have these earth flow events where the mud and dirt changes outside of the boat. And so that's always changing. New crevices are opening up. But these old photographs show that the boat shape has not changed. And that does suggest that there's site stability, something below the ground. We believe it's, you know, partially the preserved remains of the ark, whatever is petrified or mineralized wood, that's keeping the shape there. Otherwise, the whole thing would have changed, just like the areas around it. So very fascinating to look at these old satellite photos.
2: How close have you gotten to the site yourself?
1: Oh, you can walk down on it. The site is not high up on the volcano where, you know, it takes a lot of effort to get up there, and people over the years have looked. But even that's, you know, on the Ararat volcano site. In the hotel I'm at, every day there's 10, 20 people climbing the mountain. So that mountain now is open for tourism. People climb all over it. Nothing's up there. But on our site, which is across the valley, it's at 6,500 foot elevation. You can walk on it if the, you know, we have permission to do it. Most people are not allowed down on it because it's fragile. And so you can take pictures from the hillside on the west where the visitor center is. And so you can see the ship shape, the boat shape down on the valley floor on that mountainside. But to get on it, it usually requires special permission. You know, sometimes I see tour groups on it, but we have permission to go work on it, of course. And we take our tour group down on it. So I've been out, you know, I don't know how many times. I lived 30 minutes from the site for the last 6 years. And so I've been out there, twice a week. Sometimes I'm living in the village nearby, and I just go down every day. It's a privilege to be that close to what we think is the buried remains of Noah's Ark.
2: So you've touched it.
1: Yeah, it's an earthen formation, but it's really tough dirt. Even Durupinar, the guy who found it, the Turkish army map maker, cartographer, he mentioned that one of, you know, he's passed away already, but he mentioned that when he was on the site, that the material of the dirt that forms the boat shape is much harder than the earth and the regular dirt around it outside. And so, he, you know, being just a map maker, he didn't know why. And when I was with Dr. Sally Byrick-Tuto.

0: He mentioned the same thing. He said, we need to understand the chemistry of the soil, because somehow it's changed so that this soil here in the ship shape is much harder material than the around surrounding terrain. We have not tested what's going on with that yet, but that would also help us understand why it stayed that same shape all these years. So there's something chemically different in that soil. Some proposals, you know, theories have said, well, maybe it's the decayed pitch. You know, the Bible talks about the waterproofing material being tree sap or pitch, or some people say bitumen. So maybe as that decayed away, or the type of wood that made Noah's Ark, it says gopher wood, which we don't know 100% what that is. Whatever that material decayed has affected the soil. So now we have this chemistry, this hardness of the soil that we need to figure out what's going on. But it's noticeable from the first guy who discovered it, Captain Drepanar, up to today. People notice that the soil is different.
1: Do you feel very strange or spiritual or anything like that when you get there?
0: You know, you kind of, to be honest, you lose when you're there every day and you're doing like work, or you're flying the drone and taking pictures, or you're leading a tour group and explaining, you know, what's going on with the site. You lose that initial excitement, you could say, or the spiritual aspect. Other times, you get it back. You know, it can be random. You just get there and you sit there and relax, and you're drinking a cup of Turkish chai up on the mountains there, and you look down, you see this boat shape, and you're like, wow, this is where civilization restarted. This is where it all started over. You know, my first trip was in 1997. I was middle 2 years into college, and I spent a week out here almost with a friend who invited me, and it was a dream come true. But I remember I took I had a diary. I actually wrote notes every day, and I had a 35 millimeter camera, and all those are now digitized. So sometimes I go back and look at those digital photographs from that first trip, and I think, wow, that was an amazing time being out here for the first time myself and seeing it after hearing about it for almost, you know, 7 years from Ron Wyatt and David Fazeld. I used to talk to both of those guys a lot. And then you're now walking on this site. You know, I fell in love with the region. I came back. You know, now I live here.
1: Well, Wyatt was convinced that was it, wasn't he?
0: Oh, for sure. Yeah, he never lost doubt in it. Now, Fazeld, he wavered back and forth a couple times. A friend told me before he passed away that he came around again and believed it was the remains of Noah's Ark. But he made a lot of publicity in the 90s saying that he thought maybe this was just the shape that ancient people thought was Noah's Ark, but was not the Ark itself. But Ron, he never lost any, he had no doubts that this was the actual remains of the Ark.
1: Let's go to Wayne in Tacoma, Washington. Hey, Wayne, go ahead.
2: Good evening, gentlemen. I love Ron's Wyatt story of finding the Ark of the Covenant in the most logical location you could ever imagine, which was directly under Golgotha, where Christ's blood would have dripped down on it. And then the story about him finding and being credited, actually, with the government there of finding Noah's Ark is very interesting too. But I want to go back in a little bit in history, and I'm sure this has been mentioned on the show a number of times about the Russian pilot that flew over Mount Ararat and saw Noah's Ark up on the mountain, and the head of the government of Russia, the Tsar, sent an army down there to locate it, and they took a lot of pictures of it. And took it back with them, of course, to Russia. And shortly after that, the communists took over. And we just don't know what happened to that. I can't imagine that all those pictures would be lost. I could imagine that a number of people around have them, but I don't think any billionaires have come forth and tried to buy them. And then the size of the Ark is also important. And in 1952, there was a man, a Frenchman by the name of Ferdinand Navarra, with his son, that did a treacherous trip from France there to the area to find the Ark. And he did actually a film of it up on the mountain of digging down. He said he could see it through the ice. He dug down and went down actually into the Ark, took out about an 8-foot beam out of the Ark that he cut out with an axe. I was hauling it down the mountain. It was too heavy. became too heavy for him.

0: and he cut that up so he could, you know, bring a piece back and have it carbon dated.
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5: South Dakota Attorney General Marty Jackman is appealing a federal court injunction. Now, the injunction blocked a new state law that's aimed at restricting abortion-related advertising, and Jackman and his office are bringing it back to the appeals court.
6: We just wanted the opportunity for the Eighth Circuit to look at the destruction of evidence issue, to look at the importance of state law, including our conspiracy laws here in South Dakota, because again, this is an important public health and safety issue. So the proceedings will go on during this appeal, but hopefully we'll get some further clarification from the Eighth Circuit.
5: Now, the appeal stems from House Bill 1274. That was approved during the past legislative session. Supporters argue that the measure is intended to protect unborn children and prevent what they describe as the promotion and sale of illegal abortion drugs in South Dakota. A federal district judge issued the preliminary injunction in July, preventing the law from taking effect while the legal challenge moves forward. The lawsuit was brought by abortion rights advocates, including Mayday Health and also South Dakota activist Nancy Turback Berry, who argues that the law violates First Amendment free speech protections.
7: I don't happen to agree with that as a policy matter, but they have a legal right to do that. They don't have a right to interfere with South Dakota citizens' ability to learn about abortion pills.
5: Now, in court filings, Jack Lee and his office contend that the ruling improperly shields efforts to promote or facilitate access to abortion drugs. It also weakens the state's ability to enforce its own laws.
6: This goes deeper than, you know, even the life issue. This is whether a state can see a dangerous drug coming in. They can see advice given about not seeking medical treatment, not having parental consent. So it's an important litigation.
5: From the WNEX Newsroom, I'm Tim Borman.
8: News. I'm Ted Lindner. President Trump pushing back on polls that show disapproval of his handling of the economy. He did so on Wednesday during a rally in Vegas.
9: Speaking to supporters in Las Vegas, President Trump says he deserves more credit for a strong American economy.
10: More Americans are working in the United States right now.
9: Ahead of the midterm elections, the president is touting no tax on tips or overtime and lower prescription drug prices.
8: Fox's Jared Halpern. Israel announcing Thursday two soldiers were killed, four seriously wounded when an explosive device detonated in southern Lebanon, marking the first Israeli death since a June truce with Hezbollah was announced. And the Powerball jackpot on Wednesday night was worth $786 million, and there was no big winner. That means it jumps to at least $856 million for Saturday night. Good luck.
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1: Next hour, Billy Carson joins us to talk about the holographic universe, so get ready for that. We'll be back in a moment with Andrew Jones and take final calls with him as we talk about Noah's Ark. This is Wednesday for you Coast Insiders, and we open up the Art Bell Vault for a couple more classic programs for you. Back in 2004, Art interviewed Dean Radin about psychic phenomena, including global consciousness. And then back in 1998, he chatted to Dr. Michio Kaku about cosmology and physics. 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
1: 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Right at the top of the homepage, it says Insider. 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

0: And welcome back to Coast, George Norrie, along with Andrew Jones. Andrew, that Wayne in Tacoma wanted to know about that Russian situation. Are you familiar with it?
1: Yeah, it's a famous Ark hunting story. There's a couple out there about people who have seen the Ark at different locations. To be honest, the site, unless they've had some more, there's some more details, the site that the Russians were looking at was the big mountain. And on that mountain, you have, conflicting eyewitness accounts. When you look at the geology now, I mean, the mountain has been studied a lot more. It's a post-flood stratovolcano. It's a composite volcano that's built itself up over many eruptions. And so a very unlikely location for Noah's Ark to land. And of the different eyewitness accounts who say they saw a big ship still preserved up there in the ice and glacier, they're all in different locations, different elevations. Some say it's two pieces, one piece. And today you have very high quality satellite images. So you can stay in your home and just look at Mount Ararat if you wanted to. And no one has spotted this ship, they say, that's up on that mountain. Now, we're right across the valley. We have our own ship shape, and it's 300 cubits long. It's more likely how a wooden vessel would decay. You know, we're looking at the Earth, doing chemical analysis. There's things down below the surface. But the Russian account, it's one of those stories that, you know, we don't have any more details about it. Maybe they took pictures of our site. I really doubt it because it was before the land area changed around there. And the villagers say it was in 48 after World War II that they saw the ship shape for the first time. So it's interesting, though.
0: It sure is. Let's go next to Steve in Tennessee. Welcome to the program. Hi, Steve.
2: Andrew, two questions. How'd they get rid of the waste products, number one? Number two, how'd they get food on the Ark? And number three, how did they redistribute all the animals once the event was over?
0: All right, what do you think of those questions, Andrew?
1: Yeah, so the first two are logistics questions. Now, there have been feasibility studies done and people have written books, you know, creationists and Christians, about how Noah could have handled it. One idea is that the animals, maybe they were in hibernation state, put to sleep, so they didn't have to deal with the waste, or, you know, think of bears in the wintertime. There's some of these things the Bible doesn't tell us. So if you're asking it from a point of doubt, there are, again, feasibility studies that can explain how this could happen. You know, maybe the waste drained down to the outside through the bottom, or it was recycled somehow. In regards to how the animals got off the Ark and then spread around the world, that's a good question. These are

0: things where I wasn't there. We're studying a potential site, and maybe it'll give us details for how the ark was constructed for some of these, the first two questions. But the other one, I don't know how, after the flood, you have migration routes of people who are like using the Bering Straits where the water was lower, the animals and people could migrate to islands, to other locations that are now isolated because the water was lower after the flood. So just like how they got to Australia and the islands in Southeast Asia, the same thing where you have lower water levels, opens up land routes. Also, animals can float. You know, people take canoes, animals during the storm attach themselves to a piece of debris and it ended up on an isolated island. So there's many ways that the animals could have migrated. But you look at the big continents, definitely besides, you know, not counting Antarctica, the animals could definitely start from Turkey and reach all the continents.
1: Big time, too. Okay, let's go to Mayat in New York. Hello, Mayat.
2: Yes, hello, George and Andrew. Very intriguing program. Andrew, I have two questions, and I'll listen over the air. First of all, talk about or whether you've researched some of the stories, the flood stories all around the world in other cultures that talked about a great flood on the earth. And you also reference the Epic of Gilgamesh, and it's some time ago since I looked at that, but just so a lot of people might not be familiar with it, give some summary, a capsulization of when that was done and somewhat of the story. And I'd also like to know, since you spend time in Turkey, how far you are from Göbekli Tepe, and whether you've been to the site and your thoughts on it, or whether you're planning to go to the site. And if you have my questions, thank you, George. I'll listen over the air.
1: There you go, okay. Andrew.
0: Okay, so there's three questions there. I'll start with the last one. Göbekli Tepe, which is a site we visit when we do our tours. By the way, if you want to come out here, you can come out here on your own. We can give you information how to do it. We do that all the time. Or other tour groups come here and I give free lectures. I explain, you know, the evidence, what's going on at the site. Or people can sign up at our tours at ozarkscans.com. But we go down to Göbekli Tepe, and it's a very fascinating, pretty pottery, meaning that all the material there is made from stone, Neolithic site. So they call it PPNA. I think that's the technical term for that time period, where it's Neolithic Stone Age. The site itself is about a one-day drive. So we take our time on our tour. We have a 12-day tour, so we don't just drive straight there. But if you're going to drive straight there, I think you start early morning, which is the site's near Şanlıurfa in southeast Turkey, about 30 minutes outside of town. And if you drive from where I'm located here in the very eastern corner of the country by the Iranian and Armenian border, it's about a day for driving my car. Migration, I'm not sure how long it would have taken them to get down there. But we're very, what's really interesting, the ark site we're researching, you could follow the natural river valley system of the Murat River, which is nearby. And that's one of the tributaries of the Euphrates. And the Murat River starts here, right near the ark site, about an hour away, but it's part of this valley system here. And you can follow it all the way down to southeast Turkey and Mesopotamia. It becomes the Euphrates River. And so for Noah and his descendants, especially the descendants, they probably left this area and with all their animals followed that river valley system all the way down. And so Göbekli Tepe is fascinating. They're doing a lot of, you know, new archaeological research there. It's changed our understanding of what they say the hunter-gatherers could do. I'm not sure how it all fits in. You know, definitely in my mind, it's after the flood. The stones that make up Göbekli Tepe are limestone rocks. So that's sedimentary rocks that I believe were laid down by the flood waters. There are 14 or more of these sites. So it's a new civilization, a new culture. They call it the Tosh culture, which is Tosh is stone in Turkish. And all through that area, they're finding these sites, and every month it seems, or every summer, you get

0: these new discoveries there. In regards to your other questions, which were about outside of the Bible, the stories of the flood, there are a number of books out there. There's a two-volume set, and I think there'll be more, about the flood stories around the world. And I was trying to find the name of it. It's something about Echoes of Ararat or something. Maybe someone could look it up on Amazon. But it collects all these accounts around the world, different continents. It's missing Europe, I think. I think they're still compiling those stories. But it has Africa and the Americas, and maybe even Asia. But I have been told by numerous friends that it's a really good resource if you're interested in that topic of the different flood stories outside of the Bible. In regards to the Gilgamesh epic, it's very similar to the biblical account, but it's a larger story. It's not just about the flood in the Bible. When you look at the account, people would like to say that this is because it's older in the archaeological material. So they say that this is the older would be better. So it's a more true account. I still take the biblical account over these other stories. But in these other accounts, you have very similar characteristics and features, you can call it whatever, elements of the story that you find in the Bible. There's a family that survived building a vessel, and there's a flood. Now, I believe in, I don't know if it's the Gilgamesh epic or another one from that area, that they describe an ark that's made from reeds that's round. So you have this almost like a saucer floating round boat. And they've one of the people who promotes this is the one who discovered, did a lot of research on this. He's a curator at the British Museum. And Irving Finkel, I think his name is. But he's been on National Geographic, I believe, or Discovery Channel. And they built a replica of this round ark. Now, the biblical account, the ark has the three dimensions give it more of a boat shape. So with the site we're working on, you can see from the photographs that it is a boat shape. And so I do take the Bible account over the Gilgamesh epic. But what's interesting is that this account, or these accounts outside the Bible, it shows that there was this common idea or story that spread around the world, that there was a destruction by God and people had to escape, and it was a flood, and they had to build a boat. It's interesting, but the details are not 100%, of course, the same as what's in the Bible.
1: What would it take, Andrew, to definitively say that's the site?
0: Well, if I could find the plaque that Noah put on the ark, his name.
1: Absolutely.
0: Built by Noah and Sons. Well, you know, I think it comes down to, number one, because the big controversy is it natural or not? And so if we could prove that what's below the ground is not just a natural bedrock or basement rock, or people say, or a boulder that mud went around, if we could show structure preserved below the ground and, cultural elements that pilgrims left behind. I don't know if Noah left anything behind when he left, but people who visited the site later, those type of things would show that, oh, okay, you have a boat shape that's exactly the length given in the Bible. And it's in the mountains of Ararat. It's not in China or Africa. And so it's in the biblical location, and it's away from any water. So how did they get up on the side of a mountain? There's no lake nearby. And now you have cultural remains inside this or structure that's preserved. And I think for those who are looking for truth, they'll accept it. You'll always have someone come up with a new idea. I remember even the 80s, somebody suggested that this was a Mongolian fort shaped as a ship. It made zero sense because you have mountains and hills right around it. You can fire missile, arrows and projectiles down onto the fort. It's a very bad location for a fort. How did they get that idea? There's like no excavations done. Another person said it was a copy of Constantine by Constantine of the real Ark up on Ararat. And there's no history of that Constantine made a copy of Noah's Ark and put it there, or any copy built at all. So, these are just theories people make up. So I think we'll always have that, but our goal is to show that this is not just natural. There's natural elements because it got covered by dirt. It's been sitting on a mountainside all these years, but there's man-made elements to it. And our goal is to pull that out this year.

0: people can follow us online. If they want to help donate, they can go to our website too. Follow us by our email list because, you know, we're always putting out content of what we're doing. We have a very special radar coming in very soon. That's by a U.S. military scientist. That's going to go very deep. Never been used on the Ark. So we have some new technologies that's going to make it exciting. Plus the core drilling that's never been done with the drone camera we're sticking in. So all of this is something that takes time and money. And so we're very busy out here.
1: It's dramatic to be sure. Andrew, so what keeps you going? What pushes you?
0: The mystery of it all. You know, as always, I got to find one more piece of information. Ever since I heard of the site from Ron Wyatt and then talked to David Fazel, and then I now work with these professors, including Dr. Jenker, Attila, and Dr. Sally Byron-Tuton. There's always, every year we're thinking, well, you know, we ran out of time. We have to finish up next year. And now we have the official permit. It's going to be a multi-year project. This is very exciting because now we can, and they gave us everything we wanted to do. You know, the professor who is a classical Greek archaeologist, he said, what do you need to do on the Ark this year? I came up with the project specs. He edited it, made it, translated into Turkish. But when he presented it to the commission that gave us the permit, they asked hardly any questions. They only asked him one question, he said. They asked, why do you want to drill to 75 meters? Thankfully, he had the answer for it. And then we want to see what's on the bottom of it, past the hull maybe. But that's all the thing they asked. They never asked us to change anything. So it was a unanimous decision.
1: Well, keep doing what you're doing and get back to us with a full report. Andrew Jones on Noah's Ark. Up next, Billy Carson on A Holographic Universe.
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0: Here's your updated 570 WNEX forecast. A quiet early morning is on tap here across the region, just a few passing clouds. That'll set us up with a pretty nice Thursday, quite seasonal in fact, as highs will get well into the 80s with an abundance of sunshine. But as we get into Thursday night, we could see some rain and maybe even a couple of storms build into parts of the region, mainly after midnight, as a trough of low pressure and a weak frontal boundary work their way through the region. And there's a chance that this front could stick around here, kind of meander around the region for a couple days. So we could end up seeing more shower and storm chances here all the way through the weekend. We'll have to wait and see how this pattern evolves with this front, as these type of fronts are hard to predict long term. So we'll have to go day by day on the chances. And as for high temperatures, that are expected to stay right around seasonal averages for the most part over the next several days. I'm Phil Jensko on 570 WNEX. Right now it's 63.
1: Hey, it's Make It Easy Steve with another WNEX Trips Update. Not many seats left on our September trip to Niagara Falls. This is a fantastic getaway. We'll see the massive falls from the Canadian side, from inside the water on the Maid of the Mist, plus the American Falls, Bridal Veil Falls, and Horseshoe Falls.
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0: campaigning for the midterms. I'm Ted Lindner, Fox News. President Trump in Vegas Wednesday touting his tax cut policy, which has benefited many service industry employees there. But the conflict in Iran also still front and center. The president saying the talks with Iran are ongoing despite denials from the IRGC.
1: The fake news knows they did say that, but we are talking. Let's see what happens. But they respect us. They respect us.
0: A deal to reopen the Strait of Hormuz reportedly near, but that's being negotiated between Iran and Oman. Progressive Abdul El-Sayed has defeated Michigan Representative Haley Stevens to become the Democrat Senate nominee. Attention already shifting to the general election in November. Fox's Rich Edson with more from Michigan.
2: Michigan Democrats say they are united behind Abdul El-Sayed after his unexpectedly narrow victory over Congresswoman Haley Stevens. Stevens, she released a statement today saying, quote, I am proud to offer my support as he takes on Mike Rogers. Donald Trump and Mike Rogers want us to come out of this primary tired and divided so their billionaire backers can come in and let multimillionaire Mike Rogers walk away with this Senate seat. Republican candidate Mike Rogers says on all this, quote, the choice in November is simple, common sense or complete insanity. Abdul isn't just another liberal. He is an extremist.
0: Democrats are hoping to hold on to the Senate seat to keep their hopes of controlling the Senate alive. A Texas egg company recalling its product after nearly 100 people fell ill from salmonella across at least 17 states. Source of the salmonella has been traced to Midwest Poultry Services. The eggs from there sold under several brand names, including Kroger, Simple Truth, Brookshire's, Calmaine, and Country Morning. They were distributed across Texas, Louisiana, Oklahoma, Arkansas, Mississippi, and New Mexico. The best eaten by dates are between July 20th and August 17th. 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
0: No big winner in the Powerball jackpot on Wednesday night means the jackpot grows for Saturday to at least $856 million. Wednesday night's jackpot was worth $786 million. The numbers drawn 14, 20, 59, 60, 61, and a Powerball of 25. There was one match $5 million winner ticket sold in Ohio. The armed man arrested at Trump National Golf Club in Rancho Palos Verdes Sunday didn't make his initial appearance in federal court Wednesday. Janine John Talay faces both state and federal charges. His preliminary hearing is set for August 26th. A Senate panel will vote today on holding Dr. Anthony Fauci in contempt. Fox's Jared Halpern.
6: A week after Dr. Anthony Fauci invoked the Fifth Amendment, refusing to answer questions at a hearing about the response to COVID-19, the Senate Homeland Security Committee will vote on a contempt resolution. The resolution, authored by the panel's Republican chairman, Rand Paul, accuses Fauci of obstructing a congressional investigation. Fauci was the recipient of a pardon by former President Biden. Republican lawmakers argue that compels him to testify. Republicans accuse Fauci of covering up the origins of the pandemic. Fauci denies that. If the committee approves a contempt resolution, Paul could refer Fauci to the Justice Department for possible prosecution.
0: And a man is charged

0: starting a wildfire in Spokane, Washington.
1: Suspect Aaron Farinacci was formally charged with first-degree arson. He's being held with a bond at $1 million. He is accused of causing the devastation that I'm currently surrounded in. Court documents show us that he had other police encounters last summer about two other fire-related incidents. The Old Trails fire broke out Saturday afternoon. Fire crews have been working to build containment lines, and not just the Old Trails fire, but the two others burning here, and they're making...
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1: And welcome back to Coast, what a wonderful day. 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

0: And welcome back to Coast, George Norrie with you. Billy Carson, founder and CEO of Forbidden Knowledge, is a author, researcher, producer, and host known for exploring ancient civilizations, consciousness, advanced science, and the hidden patterns that connect humanity to the cosmos. He's been working on the Fractal Holographic Universe, that's his book, and here he is on Coast to Coast. Billy, welcome back. How have you been? Billy, you there?
1: I'm here, yes. Can you hear me?
0: I can hear you loud and clear, my friend. How you been?
1: Okay. Oh, fantastic. Okay, I've been great, man. I thought I was having a bad connection for a second. Okay, that's great. Yeah, I can hear you great.
0: Fractal,
1: I've been good, man. Really good.
0: Fractal Holographic Universe. What does that mean?
1: All right, yes. Yeah. So we're talking about a fractal holographic universe. We're talking about the holographic principle where everything exists as fractals made of light. So what we're talking about really is fractals are patterns that exist at smaller and smaller scales. And scientists started looking into the nature of reality itself, and they discovered something interesting, that everything was a smaller version of what was in the whole. At the smaller scale, scientists actually discovered that we're living in a universe that actually has pixelation at the smallest level. So that means that the larger scale, what we're looking at is this rendered illusion. And they began to realize that everything due to wave particle duality in quantum physics is really light waves that are slowed down to a particular vibrational frequency that give us this illusion of solidity. So they're saying that we're living in this matrix, a matrix made of light, waves of light, waves of potential, and human consciousness appears to be what is collapsing it into the reality that we believe is unfolding. So it's really wild stuff and hard to wrap your mind around, but it's what all the top theoretical physicists and scientists are saying right now.
0: And fractal generally means a very detailed structure, doesn't it?
1: Absolutely. So if you look at, you know, everything in nature, everything that's naturally created, we see these natural formations, these complicated natural formations, and every time you zoom into them, there's also the smallest and the largest has the smallest, and the smallest part has the largest. And so what they did with at Pixar Studios is they took this same equation of what they found in nature, and they installed that fractal equation called the Mandelbrot set into the software to render these animations and render all the scenes, the backgrounds. And they don't even have to actually make the characters anymore because of this small fractal equation. And that's what made them famous.
0: Now, if we're living in a fractal holographic universe, does that mean we're not real?
1: No, we're real, and everything about us is real. What it means is that we're part of the matrix itself, so we can't really detect it from the inside out. And so it doesn't take anything away from us because our consciousness is real. So everything that's here in the third dimension is part of the fractal. It's part of this created universe, just like all the ancients say, just like the Bible says, we're living in a creation. But what it separates us from the creation is that our consciousness is coming from a higher dimension and being streamed into this reality. So the consciousness is what keeps us real. It's just that we're temporally inhabiting this body for a period of time.
0: How did Billy Carson get involved in this incredible study?
1: Well, what happened was, many years ago, I began asking the same question everyone else was asking, like, what really is the nature of the

0: universe, who are we, where are we from? And as I started looking to science for the answers, I started coming across great studies by a scientist named Dr. James Gates Jr. Professor James Gates is a University of Maryland professor who studies supersymmetry in mathematics. He was the former scientific advisor to President Obama during that era. And he got together with a group of mathematicians and he discovered something in the fabric of space-time called Adinkra codes. And in these Adinkra codes, they have mathematical error-correcting codes hidden in the fabric of nature itself. And those error-correcting codes he discovered blew me away because they're the same exact error-correcting codes that are inside of search engines and web browsers. So he discovered something that we thought we created these codes, but they exist naturally in the fabric of nature itself. And so all of a sudden, we realized that we didn't create the coding for search engines and web browsers. All we simply did was we extract the code from the universe and reutilize it. We remembered something within us that already exists. And that's what got me deeper into this, because I realized that we're living in this creation that's rendered just like the ancients say. You know, the Aboriginals say we're living in sleepy time. The Hopi tribes say we're living in dream time. And the more I looked into it, I began to realize, wow, modern science is backing up what these ancient cultures already had told us.
1: How do we use these holographic universe thoughts, the fractals, to make our life better, Billy?
0: Well, if you become to realize that, you know, we're part of this much bigger, bigger thing, outside of just being a part of this entire universe and galaxy connected through this energy grid that makes up this matrix, but outside of that, the consciousness that's coming from a higher dimension and streaming in here, which is coming from the one source. Some may call it God, some may call it the universe, some want to call it nature. But whatever they want to call it, it doesn't really matter. The fact is that we're part of something so grand and so incredible, and we're living out a fractal of its consciousness in our reality for a short period of time to experience life subjectively. So in some way, we're intrinsically connected to this one source. In other words, the one source, let's say, for example, God, is living subjectively through each and every one of us throughout the known universe to understand what is it like to be Billy Carson? What is it like to be John, Stu, and Mary, and so forth and so on? And we're gathering this information throughout our lives, and we're transmitting it back in real time back to the source so that source can get an idea of what is it like to live in the third dimension in this particular universe.
1: There are many who believe we live in a holographic universe. Where do you fit in there, Billy?
0: I believe that we are. I don't think we're close to base reality at all. I think base reality is very... We may be in who knows how many millions and millions of levels and layers of different realities that already exist. And I believe that base reality is really far away from us, that we're probably living in an ancestor simulation. In other words, a simulation that's rendered inside of another simulation. For example, we created a video game called No Man's Sky. It's very famous. Now, No Man's Sky is a video game that has 80 quadrillion planets, and the game has unlimited life forms, and the game actually never ends. It was created by 14 college students and was put on one DVD. And so, if you think about that, what happens when they inject AI into that video game? The people in there are going to begin to wonder, who are they? Where'd they come from?
1: Right.
0: What is reality? Who is God? And all those crazy things. They're going to begin to ask the same questions we're asking because they're going to become hyper-intelligent. Also, the other video game I looked at was The Sims. And in The Sims, they're already talking about injecting AI into The Sims and that they may become conscious. And other people are having babies and going to work and driving cars and everything else. At some point, they're going to say, how do we get here? Well, what was the Big Bang? For them, the Big Bang is when we turned on the console. So there's so many layers to reality, and it seems like we're creating these same realities ourselves.
1: Billy, I still can't get a physicist or an astronomer to explain what the Big Bang is. They can't do it.
0: Yeah. Yeah. If, you know, what they're saying is really technically around 13.8 million years ago or so, you know, there was this huge, huge explosion from this one tiny mass, maybe the size of a small green pea, that then expanded outward extensively.

0: And this extensive outward expansion became what we now know as this entire universe. Now, what they aren't telling you, and the reason why they're afraid of it, is because prior to that Big Bang is really where we get into understanding that there was a white hole that created this bang. In other words, on the other end of the white hole is a black hole. And so now what they're beginning to get more courageous in talking about is that black holes lead to white holes into new bubble universes, and that we may be living in the exit of a white hole into this, that created this sphere that we're living in right now that we call our modern universe. But it could be the energy leaving from a black hole from a different universe completely.
1: How many universes could there be if we're living in this hologram?
0: There could be an infinite number. We're talking about infinite multiverse and also an infinite parallel reality verse. So we're talking about the number now is in Googles. Google is actually a number. And we're talking about Google time maybe to the 10th power or 15th power. So we're talking about a really huge number.
1: Where does consciousness fit into the equation, Billy?
0: Well, that's coming from the fact that we believe now that the human brain is not creating consciousness. It's actually downloading a stream of consciousness. And so the stream that's being downloaded into this realm is that our bodies are designed to pick up a particular dot frequency of that particular vibration. And so consciousness is transcending through 11 dimensions. So Michio Kaku, the famous theoretical physicist, was also taking a look at this, and he said that after they did the mathematical models, they discovered that the universe itself is 11 dimensions. And the reason why 11, the mathematical models say it would collapse. Anything higher than 11, it collapses back to 11. Anything lower, it expands to 11. And then the Brain Institute, completely separate research, they discovered something interesting. They discovered that the human mind is connecting to 11 dimensions. An independent study, separate from Michio Kaku's, so we find that the brain is connecting to 11 dimensions, and we find that the universe is 11 dimensions. And so there could be this interconnectedness with consciousness between every individual layer of reality and every individual dimension, giving us almost like a universal chakra system. It's really incredible stuff.
1: Billy, how would you recommend we use the knowledge of a fractal holographic universe in our everyday life?
0: Well, I would think that if people really could understand that we're in this programmed matrix, the importance of that and how we can use it in our everyday life is that we are also not only in the program, but we are also programmers, because our consciousness is what's fueling and driving the illusion of solidity, the illusion of creating this reality in this realm. And so with that, we realize that there's no locked in destiny anymore. That our future is what we make it, literally. And so we have the capability of changing our reality, changing our future by changing our subconscious programming, realizing that the coding that we've been given since we were born can be altered, can be changed, can be reprogrammed. Our belief systems around scarcity mindset, around lack of abundance, poverty, lack of belief in ourselves, those are all programming codes. So once you understand this, you can then begin to rewrite that code. You can change the code. You can actually begin to reprogram yourself, and you can actually then create a better outcome or a different future. We also have the ability to manifest reality. So that means that we can literally begin to understand that our conscious thoughts multiplied by action create the manifestations that we see and experience in this world. And so that means we're programming and creating our future as it unfolds.
1: Do you find that you had a different attitude about life once you began to realize what this was?
0: Yep, I sure did. There's no doubt about it. I really then began to realize that everything is conscious. And so everything that exists within the entire universe is conscious, because everything, including the atoms, all come from the creation of the divine creator. And that the vibration that is in everything, we know it, everything is moving, nothing is at rest, is the vibration of the movement of the beginning, where it says, in the beginning was the word. That word is a frequency vibration. And even the clothes you're wearing, the microphone you're speaking into, the device I'm talking into right now, everything is absolutely conscious. And when you understand that, you begin to have more reverence for everything that you come in contact with, you begin to treat everything with more

0: love, respect, honor. You don't destroy things. You don't take things for granted. I think it has a huge impact. Imagine a kid growing up learning that everything that they own, including their toys, is conscious and were to respect life. How would they then respect their toys, their bedroom, their everything, they, the people that they interact with? They may come grow up in a completely different mindset.
1: But this is indeed reality, is it not?
0: Yeah, yeah. We're living in reality. The reality that's rendered for us, the reality that's here for us. And this reality is, parts of it is hard-coded, but parts of it are malleable that we can help to really change and bend and mold. And so there's a formula that I created myself called CT multiplied by A equals M. And that formula can help you create and control your destiny to some extent. And that CT multiplied by A equals M means conscious thoughts multiplied by action equals manifestation. And once you install that formula into your daily life and you live by that, you can begin to see how everything that's unfolding or that's moving forward with you is what you or yourself are actually creating. We're all doing it. We're just unconscious of it. And because we're unconscious of it, everything seems like it's randomly happening in our lives. But the reality is we have a little bit more control than we've been taught.
1: What advantage does somebody have, Billy, when they begin to realize how to use this?
0: Oh, their life doesn't become so random. Instead of, imagine a wave at the shoreline and someone sitting at the edge of the shoreline and waiting for the wave to crash over them, the wave of reality. And so they become conscious of what's happening only in the exact moment that it's happening. So they don't have a lot of time to change and alter the outcome. But now imagine surfing that wave because you know that you have the ability to not be your thoughts, but be the observer of your thoughts. And because of that, then you now have the ability to really help to mold and change the outcome of where you are, you know, where you're going and how you're acting, how you're moving, and what reality is unfolding for you.
1: How does this affect us with our thoughts on death, Billy?
0: Well, you know, for me, it really enlightened me because I also had a near-death experience in 2024. So I learned something really special about this, you know, just from a personal experience, that life is eternal. You are already eternal, that there is really no death, only a transition from one state to the next. And so I was flatlined for 15 minutes in 2024 from a severe case of pneumonia. I went into sepsis and organ shutdown. And it proved what I had learned from this fractal holograph universe theory is that everything is energy, and energy cannot be destroyed. It can only be transformed. And I literally transformed from this state to another state of reality instantaneously. And when that happened, my life changed forever. I began to realize what was really going on, that we really are living in this matrix which has many levels, and you just transition from one level to the next. So my fear of death is gone.
1: We'll come back in a moment with Billy Carson and talk more about his incredible theory of the fractal holographic universe. We'll take calls with him next hour here on Coast to Coast AM.
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3: Hello there. This is Make It Easy Steve with another WNEX Trips update. This October, we have two fall foliage flyaways. In early October, we're headed to Boston and we'll run around for 8 days in the New England states exploring fall foliage. And then in later October, we're headed to Atlanta so we can take in the glorious fall foliage of Georgia and the Carolinas. So where you want to go? 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
5: Democratic U.S. Senate candidate Julian Beaudoin has suspended his campaign, leaving the state with only two candidates heading to November 3rd. Beaudoin announced the decision on Tuesday in a social media statement, saying that a combination of personal and political challenges led him to end his bid. He cited a recent house fire and threats that have been directed at both himself and his family among the factors that influenced that decision. In his statement, he said South Dakotans deserve leadership that puts people before ambition and service before self, adding that while his campaign is ending, his voice for change is not. Now, Beaudoin entered the race as the Democratic challenger against incumbent Republican Senator Mike Rounds, who's seeking another term in Washington. The other challenger being an independent candidate, Brian Bangs. Now, Bangs is not unfamiliar to South Dakota voters. He ran unsuccessfully against John Thune in his last attempt at reelection. At that time, Bangs ran as a Democrat. He has since changed his party affiliation to unaffiliated. With Beaudoin's departure, the contest narrows down to just those two. Bangs says that he understands Beaudoin's position in making this selection.
6: I applaud him. I respect it. We've both been under a lot of stress recently about this decision. So respect. We were both well aware that having us both on the ballot would mean Mike Rounds skates to reelection.
5: Now, for his part, Beaudoin says that he doesn't plan to endorse either of the remaining candidates moving forward.
7: I'm not throwing my hat behind or my support behind either one of those candidates because I don't believe that either one of them are good for the future of our state.
5: Now, the move leaves Democrats without a candidate in one of the highest profile races in the state in this election cycle, and it reshapes the path to the general election. From the WNAX newsroom, I'm Tim Borman.
8: News. I'm Sue Gossman. President Trump says a deal to reopen the Strait of Hormuz could happen soon. Vice President J.D. Vance telling Fox's The Ingram Angle the cost of living issues in the U.S. will subside once the conflict is over.
9: Those oil prices are going to come down and stay down. Iran will never have a nuclear weapon, and the United States will be in a stronger position. But we're kind of in the middle of the game, and I think people are trying to prejudge exactly how this is going to go.
8: President Trump pushing back on polls that show disapproval of his handling of the economy.
10: Speaking to supporters in Las Vegas, President Trump says he deserves more credit for a strong American economy.
11: More Americans are working in the United States right now.
10: Ahead of the midterm elections, the president is touting no tax on tips or overtime and lower prescription drug prices.
8: Fox's Jared Halpern.
12: Slow down and never drive after drinking. Let's make this the safest year yet.
13: 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Like

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0: stem cells to assist your immune system. Here's Dr. Millay with more.
1: Whether it's physical activity, obesity, diet, smoking, low on hormones, stress, sleep disorders, or your age can be supported by reducing inflammation and aiding the body to heal itself appropriately. A stem cell is a cell waiting to be told what it needs to be. If there is inflammation, that inflammation needs to be stopped. High blood pressure, high cholesterol, kidney disease, various types of cancer, depression, autoimmune disorders, osteoporosis, even fatty liver are chronic signs of inflammation and can be aided by supporting the body's ability to protect those cells that it needs. And that is the purpose of ImmuStem and AdaptiStem together, supporting the body to be the best it can be.
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0: And welcome back. George Norrie with you, along with Billy Carson. We'll take calls with Billy next hour here on Coast to Coast as we talk about the fractal universe. This near-death experience that you had, Billy, really wakened you up, didn't it?
1: Oh, it did. It really did. It was really amazing because prior to that, I didn't know what to expect, obviously, in that transition process. And I was laying there in the hospital bed with all these hoses in my nose and this cardiac technology on my chest and all these, IVs in my veins. And I was in complete agony as the bacteria was like really destroying my my white blood cells were destroying everything and creating, and they were moving towards 40 count. And they gave me these antibiotics, but the antibiotics that they gave me wasn't fighting off the bacteria, and they couldn't figure it out. So they sent

0: blood samples out to get a custom antibiotic. With that time it took for them to do that, and the time that I was being ravaged by the bacteria, it's what took me into sepsis and then eventually organ failure. And so it was a transition. But now what happened was, at first I was here, and then the next moment I literally felt like my eyes closed and I woke up somewhere else. And this place was so vibrant and so bright and so clear. And it appeared like I was floating over this huge green forest, and there was an opening somewhere down there, like in the middle, almost like two thirds away to the other end. And when I saw the opening, because I saw it and thought about it, I actually literally ended up down there instantaneously, but my feet never actually touched the ground. But I didn't have feet. I did have hands, so I knew that I had a body. And then something was showing me these rendered or three-dimensional faces that looked like faces of different types of people or races or hominids or whatever it was. For it looked like it was going over millions of years of different types of people and was flipping like a flip book really fast. And then after that, I was told that I can stay here. I can stay there forever. But if I, you know, if I stayed, I would never go back. And if I did go back, it was going to be very hard. And I thought about it for a little while, and I said I wanted to go back. And as soon as I said the word back, I was back in my body. And I can hear them calling for the paddles to be charged. And I was trying to tell them to tell them I'm back, but I wasn't really back. I was just kind of, I guess, in this intermediary phase between being back. And then I heard the machine, my heart coming back. I heard the beep, beep, beep, beep, beep.
1: Oh, it just kind of
0: slowly kicked back in. And then I was back in my body. Now, fortunately, I didn't feel the charge. I didn't feel it because I guess I wasn't fully back conscious or connected back to the body. But I was in severe pain when I finally came all the way back. And it was a wild experience, something I'll never forget. But I do know that that other place, it was real. It wasn't fake. It was real. It exists. And I was there.
1: Did you go into cardiac arrest?
0: Yeah, I did. When all the organs started failing, and from the sepsis. Sepsis is a deadly thing. You know, I really was very fortunate. The doctor told me the reason why I was able to make it back from all of this was simply because of how healthy I was, you know, being, you know, 228 pounds, but at 6'4", 6'4", 228 pounds. I did lose a lot of weight going into the hospital from the actual the bacterial infection. But all that strength that I had, all the training and working out for climbing and hiking, for all the, you know, the tours that take people on all over the world to these ancient sites, walking 180 miles through the deserts and all this, it really prepared me for the fight of my life with this. Had I not been in that much physical condition or that physical shape and stature, they told me I would have been consumed and I would have been not been able to come back.
1: Does everybody go through that kind of experience?
0: That's a good question. I went to Dr. Daniel Amen. He's my psychiatrist. He's actually one of the top psychiatrists in the world, the owner of Amen Clinics. And I went to him because he did a SPECT scan of my brain years prior for a car accident that I was in. And I was on his TV show, Scan My Brain. He had found a way to heal the part of my brain that got injured when I had that car accident. And it was affecting my GPS, my natural GPS ability. In other words, knowing landmarks and remembering where I was. He fixed that through his techniques and his supplements. So I went back to him to talk to him about this, and he asked me a lot about the, you know, the near-death experience and what happened. And I said, what is your pure interest in this? He said, well, he said, I have quite a few patients over the last 30 or 40 years that have had near-death experiences, and I'm really curious about collecting the information on them, because about 80% have good experiences like you did. And he said about 20% of the people have really bad experiences, that they go somewhere really dark, dangerous, and not nice in their experience. Maybe it's a warning to them. Maybe it's to show them that they're, whatever they're doing in their life isn't right. He wasn't quite sure himself. But he said about 80% have positive experiences.
1: It's like a hellish experience to those that don't, though, isn't it?
0: Correct, yeah. He said very scary, very just dark and really strange and horrifying for some of them, actually. Some of them were completely traumatized by it. And the others, you know, like I say, for some reason they taken to this incredible place where they, you know, they didn't feel anything, any worry. My body felt completely healthy. I felt my eyesight was incredible.

0: And I know that my eyesight is a little bit diminished here in this realm because of glaucoma in my right eye. But there, everything looked like it was in 8K, which is incredible.
1: That is amazing.
0: Yeah.
1: Back to the holographic universe. How was it designed, Billy, by the designer itself?
0: That's a great question. So if we were trying to be universal CSI agents and we were investigating the crime of creation, we would begin to look for clues. And the first thing we'd look for, we try to see if we can find a fingerprint. And that fingerprint, in my opinion, is something called phi, pi. It's also the golden ratio. It's also the Adinkra codes that we've now discovered through Professor James Gates Jr.'s work. And it's also the fractal equation that was discovered by Benoit Mandelbrot, the Mandelbrot-set equation. So when we look at all those things and we combine them together, we begin to find this fingerprint of creation. Those are all parts of the fingerprint. And this fingerprint leads to a master architect, a master creator. And so it's really pointing to the fact that there is a creator and that we're living inside of a creation. And this creation is sacred geometry and all these other mathematical symbols and codes that help to make up this matrix. Scientists did one other study as well. They discovered something called eighth dimensional quasi crystals in a laboratory setting. And when they tilted the eighth dimensional quasi crystals in a particular angle, it cast down what they call a light shadow of the fourth dimensional quasi crystal cube. And when they tilted that cube in a particular angle, it cast down a light shadow of a sphere. So they're now saying that potentially the codes that are in Pi Phi, the Adinkra codes and the Mandelbrot set, all that could be inside of this sphere that's a light version of a lighter shadow from a higher dimensional quasi crystal. And so now we're even getting deeper to maybe understanding what is the technology, the spiritual technology used to create this realm itself.
1: That is pretty dramatic. Now, how would you use this in your everyday life? How would you tell people?
0: Well, I tell people to understand that life is literally what you make it. And if you can really begin to understand that we're coded in the matrix, just like in the Matrix movie, those green symbols moving up and down the screen, that's not just a TV or a Hollywood movie. It is a documentary. And that if you realize what Neo was able to do, he was able to use his consciousness and his awareness to change and bend and mold reality. The key to changing things in this reality is all about having awareness. Until you're aware, you don't even understand that you have the power to change or to change things, change yourself, change outcomes. And if you, now when you have awareness, so what happens with awareness, you become the observer of your own thoughts. You disconnect from your thoughts. A lot of people are living day to day, moment by moment, thinking that they are their thoughts. The thoughts are separate from who we actually are. And when you bring awareness to the fact that you can observe your own thoughts, you can process them, and you can actually change your thoughts, and you can change where you respond to the actions that you'll take behind those thoughts, you can get different outcomes. For example, if you're triggered by something or someone, and you get ready to maybe yell or become very angry, you can actually observe that from a higher dimensional concept of thinking, and you can stop yourself from having that outburst. You can stop yourself from being angry and frustrated. You can stop yourself from getting a bad reaction to what happened to you, to that trigger that happened to you. You can also change the potential future action you would normally take. Instead of having a knee-jerk reaction, you could take space between stimulus and response, and that space between stimulus and response will allow you to focus and have a much better decision on how you're going to respond to a situation, giving you a much better outcome, a less stressed outcome, and an outcome that really favors your greater good and puts you in the highest version of yourself, the highest vibration. And understanding this, because this is all part of the matrix and the coding, we are also part fractally, we are part programmers in this matrix ourselves.
1: How would you as a parent teach your child something like this and not make it too complicated?
0: Yeah, that's great. I would tell them to look at nature, look at the clouds in the sky, look at the swirl and the hurricane and the tornado, and look at the top of your head. You know, look at this nebula photo from the space agency and look at the iris in your eye. Look at the tree branches on the tree and then, you know,

0: look at the branches in your lungs and look at this walnut, the shape of this walnut, and how it's good for the brain with omega-3s, and look at the shape of your brain. It's all fractals. And I would begin to get them to connect through nature and to understand and see how nature's interconnected on the larger scale all the way down to the smaller scale, that everything is another version of the same thing, and that we're part of this great divine plan. And to get them to understand that everything out here that exists in this realm is part of this divine plan, and it's all conscious. And so everything that we have in this realm is conscious, and to revere life and revere conscious things with love and honor and dignity and respect. And I think a kid growing up with that mindset and understanding of life and reality will grow up in a totally different mindset.
1: Is it easy to get this if you don't understand it?
0: I think it's really easy. So I wrote the book Fractal Holographic Universe, The Matrix Code Revealed, and it became a bestseller in fractal mathematics, quantum theory, and science and philosophy. And I think the reason why it became such a bestseller so quickly is because it really breaks it down in a very easy to understand way, a very palatable, understandable way, to where anyone can begin to wrap their mind around it. And I give a lot of sources, and I also give a lot of breakdowns and connections to nature, because we all live in nature and we understand nature. We are nature. And I think that makes it so easy to understand. And I gradually take them on this journey through the book, getting more and more complex and scientific, so that they, you know, ease them into it and then begin to help them wrap their mind around the science and give a lot of source links to the science itself, so they can really dig deeper and become researchers and understand what is it that we're part of? What is it that we're interconnected with? What is it that we're living in? And once people begin to wrap their mind around that, they'll never be the same.
1: Does it make you a better person?
0: I think it makes me a better person, because I really do revere and have respect for things in a way that I didn't have before I had this complete understanding. I feel like I was a pretty decent person, you know? I think most people are pretty decent people. But having this deeper understanding, I began to see things differently. Like sometimes when people, I started looking at them totally differently, understanding how energy moves and how the matrix is made and how soul energy and soul force kind of reincarnates here from time to time. I started seeing those people as maybe brand new souls. In other words, these souls are babies. They have maybe only been here a few times, maybe even only one time. And this could be like dealing with an adolescent or a toddler or someone in their terrible twos versus a person that could have been here thousands of times, which acts much more mature. We all know these children, George, that are, we say they have an old soul. And so some of them, these old souls, they could have been here hundreds, maybe even thousands of times before back into this matrix. And so they've grown. Their spirit has grown in strength and respect, dignity, honor, you know, ability, consciousness, awareness. And some people who aren't like that, maybe they could be infants in spirit, in the spiritual realm, and just coming here for the first few times. So I have a lot more empathy, believe it or not, for people when they're acting out and doing the craziest things. I begin to realize I'm just dealing with a spiritual child.
1: What about that person, Billy, that just doesn't get it?
0: Mm-hmm. Yeah, there's going to be people like that in anything that you do or know or learn, or, you know, no matter where you are in the world, who you are, what status, it doesn't matter, rich, poor, black, white. There's always going to be some people like that that are more like NPCs, non-player characters in video games. And we just have to let them be who they are. I really learned, you know, through this whole process that there are 101 ways to enlightenment, and everyone is on their own specific journey. And some people, it may take them many lifetimes to completely become awake and aware. Some people might be just NPCs and are just here as programs in the matrix to test us, to try to distract us, to see if we're ready for moving and advancing to the next level.
1: Where does God fit into the equation here?
0: Well, that's a great question. I think that God is 100% real. I think that what we've done in this particular realm is we've taken God for granted. We've tried to break God down to this finite form and turn God into our own personal slave. So anytime we need it, if we want to win a basketball game, we tell God to grant us this right. If we want to win the lottery, it's up to God. If we want to heal something, it's up to God. I think that a lot of

0: I've really turned God into this personal slave. You know, I need to pay my bill that next week. You know, make it happen. You know, get out there and wave that wand for me. And I think that it's really an injustice to what God really is. I believe that God is a master creator, a master architect, not of just this realm, but of infinite realms, that God is a master creator of infinite parallel realities and the multiverse itself. And that what God has done is this divine spark that created everything in the universe is inside of every single individual atom throughout this known universe, including the atoms that make up our entire body. And God's consciousness is streaming directly into us, so that the real true awakening is realizing that we are a fractal of God itself. We're a fractal of the Creator, and we have the power to create. And if we didn't have that power, guess what? There would be nothing here. There'd be no device for me to speak to you on tonight. There would be no clothes on my body. There'd be no cars or no houses. There would be nothing. It only exists because God granted us the divine ability to become co-creators in this reality. And I think we need to understand that God is most likely outside of this realm, out here creating new dimensions and realities at all times.
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0: Here's your updated 570 WNAX forecast. A quiet early morning is on tap here across the region, just a few passing clouds. That'll set us up with a pretty nice Thursday, quite seasonal in fact, as highs will get well into the 80s with an abundance of sunshine. But as we get into Thursday night, we could see some rain and maybe even a couple of storms build into parts of the region, mainly after midnight, as a trough of low pressure and a weak frontal boundary work their way through the region. And there's a chance that this front could stick around here, kind of meander around the region for a couple days. So we could end up seeing more shower and storm chances here all the way through the weekend. We'll have to wait and see how this pattern evolves with this front, as these type of fronts are hard to predict long term. So we'll have to go day by day on the chances. And as for high temperatures, they're expected to stay right around seasonal averages for the most part over the next several days. I'm Phil Jensko on 570 WNAX. Right now it's 61.
1: Make it easy, Steve, with another WNAX Trips update. 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We're headed back. Keep in mind, we don't just go to the falls. On our Niagara Falls trip, we stop at the Rock and Roll Hall of Fame, Ark Encounter. We see a Broadway show, enjoy a dinner.
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0: deal. I'm Sue Guzman, Fox News. President Trump says it was his threat of a big strike against Iran that got them back to the bargaining table. More from Fox's Chandley Painter.
1: We were all set for the biggest attack since World War II, and they called me and they said, please don't do it. Let's talk.
2: Iran admits they are talking with officials from Oman, and for the first time, the regime is getting specific about what's in a potential agreement to reopen the Strait of Hormuz. The International Monetary Fund says the war and the U.S. blockade is crippling Iran's economy, with widespread fuel shortages and inflation running at 70%.
0: Two IDF soldiers have been killed in southern Lebanon.
3: The Israeli military says the soldiers entered a booby-trapped house where an explosive device detonated. The IDF says part of the building collapsed, trapping the soldiers under the rubble. All six were evacuated, but two of them died, the first Israeli deaths in Lebanon since the June truce with Hezbollah. Meanwhile, the IDF has been striking Hezbollah targets in response to the terror group's ceasefire violations. Gary Baumgarten, Fox News.
0: A contempt of Congress vote today for Dr. Anthony Fauci.
4: A week after Dr. Anthony Fauci invoked the Fifth Amendment, refusing to answer questions at a hearing about the response to COVID-19, the Senate Homeland Security Committee will vote on a contempt resolution. The resolution, authored by the panel's Republican chairman, Rand Paul, accuses Fauci of obstructing a congressional investigation. Fauci was the recipient of a pardon by former President Biden. Republican lawmakers argue that compels him to testify. Republicans accuse Fauci of covering up the origins of the pandemic. Fauci denies that. If the committee approves a contempt resolution, Paul could refer Fauci to the Justice Department.
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0: New Mexico is suing the Justice Department and acting attorney general Todd Blanche. Details from Fox's John Saucier.
17: This lawsuit filed in federal court in D.C. alleges that the federal government has blocked the state from investigating the sex crimes of disgraced financier Jeffrey Epstein and a ranch there. The suit says the feds have stonewalled the criminal investigation by New Mexico Attorney General Raul Torres. The state is demanding judicial intervention to force the federal government to turn over relevant materials to New Mexico's investigators. The Justice Department said it was withholding some information from New Mexico to protect victims' privacy and conform with court rulings about evidence. John Saucier, Fox News.
0: A North Carolina sheriff giving an update into a deadly mass shooting that left three people dead. Here's Fox's Grinnell Scott.
18: The mass shooting happened at a home in Caswell County. Sheriff Tony Durden said once deputies responded, they found the threat did not go beyond the home where shots were fired. Durden added, for the moment, details about who was involved will not be shared.
19: The Caswell County Sheriff's Office has notified victims next of kin. We are not releasing those names at this time out of respect for the family.
18: The North Carolina State Bureau of Investigation has been called in to assist. Sheriff Durden initially called the shooting, in his words, a domestic family event. Grinnell

0: Scott, Fox News.
1: Three people have been charged with making threats to witnesses following last month's death of a black teenager from Mississippi.
2: The death of 18-year-old Nolan Wells during a July 4th boat trip with friends has been the source of relentless online speculation. Nolan is black. His high school friends are white. The teen's body was found 2 days after their trip near an island off Mississippi's Gulf Coast. An independent autopsy found the cause of death to be undetermined.
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1: Do we live in a holographic universe? Billy Carson sure says yes, and we'll take calls with him when we come right back on Coast to Coast AM.
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0: Welcome back, George Norrie, along with Billy Carson. Billy, where do people get your book, Fractal Holographic Universe?
1: The book is available on Amazon.com, along with my other books. So if they go to Amazon.com, they can type in Billy Carson's books or Billy Carson, and all of the books should pop up, all six of them. They're all six bestsellers, as well as the Fractal Holographic Universe.
0: Good for you. And how are you feeling these days, physically? You all right now?
1: Yeah, I'm feeling really good. It took me a year and a half to recover from the pneumonia and the whole thing, but I've gotten most of my weight back. I'm back up to at least 220 pounds now, feeling very healthy. I feel like my strength is about 95% back, and I'm doing very well. Thank you for asking.
0: How many years ago did we do our Beyond Belief television show? A couple, at least, before you got sick, wasn't it?
1: Yeah, it was before. We did one in 2017, 2018, and 2019, I believe.
0: Time goes just clicks by.
1: Yeah, I know, so quick. I was just recently at the same Sedona stage show location that I did a stage show with you at many years ago.
0: Yeah.
1: I was just there the other day.
0: Do we have control over the fractal holographic universe? Do we have free will there?
1: Free will is a real strange thing. It does exist, but it takes a lot of awareness. And so what scientists did was they did an experiment where they were putting people in individual rooms in a laboratory setting, and they connected their minds to an EEG cap, which is just this cap that has sensors to pick up brain waves connected to a computer. They were trying to track and map emotions and emotional states based on what visual input a person gets. In other words, they were showing them on a screen, a projector screen, images of a field of flowers, a woman holding a baby, and then another random scene would come up where it was like wars and death and destruction. And they were mapping these emotional states based on visual inputs. Now, they were showing each different scene 10 seconds apart, because that was just the way this experiment was structured. What they noticed stunned them, because they didn't anticipate this part of the experiment to happen. They started seeing that the human mind was transmitting up to 7 seconds in advance what the next emotional state of the next image was going to be before it even showed up on the screen. And this was a complete accident within this scientific study. They replicated it and did it again, and sure enough, up to 7 seconds in advance, the mind started transmitting the imagery or the emotion of the imagery to the computer. And so they started realizing that, wait a minute, time might be significantly delayed. In other words, this image had already in some way showed up before the person even had a chance, or we even had a chance to perceive it. And the mind, though, the consciousness, is operating in a different state of understanding and was able to transmit the emotional state to the computer. So they did it again with numbers and random number generators, and it just kept finding out that reality is delayed. And now, what does this mean for your question? What does this mean for destiny? And do we have control over it? What they found was that when you are aware of yourself in a higher state, a higher vibration, in other words, you're, like I said earlier, you're not your thoughts. You're the observer of your thoughts. When you operate from the observer mindset, you're operating closer to real time. You're like you're surfing the wave of reality, whereas a lot of people are waiting for the reality wave to crash over them to recognize what state they're in or what moments happened. And so when you're surfing the wave, you're closer to that data or that input. So it gives you a much better ability to mold and change the potential outcomes, because now you're able to make better conscious thoughts and better conscious decisions and take more aligned action in those decisions to get a much more high vibrational result. They were asking Michael Jordan about his ability to score 32 points a game.

0: and what's happening when he's out there, because it looks like he's weaving through everybody in midair. And he says, you know, for me, it seems like they're almost standing still. And so what they're talking about is when he got into the flow state. In that flow state, he's surfing the wave of reality. He's closer to real-time data. And so from his perspective, they were almost standing still, giving him the ability to move and maneuver and weave through those people in midair like they were actually just frozen in time. And so this is something that we're all capable of doing. It's getting into this higher meditative state of reality so that we're closer to real time and gives us the ability to make better decisions.
1: It is dramatic. I've heard from a lot of professional sports people that they have learned how to mentally slow down time, Billy.
0: Mm-hmm. Yes, exactly. What's happening is they get into the flow state, they're surfing the wave of reality. So time begins to just kind of unfold itself and move away. They realize that clocks, you know, clocks exist. Time doesn't exist. It's the clocks that make us think that time is real. And so when you get into that flow state, time just kind of breaks down, and you become closer to what we call real time data or real time information, real time input, so you can make better decisions. It gives you the illusion that things are slowing down or maybe even almost stopping while you're still moving.
1: Let's go to the phones. Don in Alberta, Canada, to get us started. Go ahead, Donald.
2: Hi, George. Hi, Billy.
1: Hey.
0: Hey.
2: George, so are you satisfied with his how the universe was created now so we can move on with it?
1: I'm not quite there yet, Donnie, but I'm getting closer.
2: Yeah, somebody just activated the wrap in this big sphere, and all of a sudden, boom, they created the universe. But it's all light and energy. When you're talking about the sports player, I was watching this guy, Hallard. He's a soccer player over in Europe, and he just plays with people on the court like a cat plays with a mouse. It's just amazing to watch, but that's what he's doing. He's making time stand still. He knows what you're going to do before you do it, and I've heard other people say the same thing in sports. But so what I found is that if you want to create something, you go up to the highest level and then you work, you get permission, and then it comes down to the physical plane to create. But what I was going to ask you, Billy, have you played with there's a very basic experiment where you take a laser light and shine it through a prism, and then you look like a stenograph. Those pictures that don't look like anything, but when you stare at them, they become three-dimensional, and you can actually see the code, what they call the matrix, or whatever the case may be. Have you tried that or any of these other? I was trying to find something that I could, like, throw out to the general public that they could actually see what you're talking about and increase their awareness and realize that they can create using the fractals of light and energy to create things around them.
0: Yeah, that's a great question that you put up there. I was just in a podcast where this exact conversation just came up. The podcast is pre-recorded. I guess it's going to air maybe any day now, or maybe in a week or so. It was not my podcast, it was someone else's podcast, but they were talking about exactly what you're talking about right now, that in every case study that they showed, somebody with a release of DMT with the laser and a particular angle, giving the breakdown of the light, when they looked in that particular angle, they were able to see the matrix code itself. And this was different people, different parts of the world, completely disconnected from one another, running this same particular test and experiment, discovered with the same technique that you're talking about, that they were able to actually see the matrix and see what's behind the veil, kind of peek behind this veil of illusory that we're living in. And it seems to be very, very real that we are living in a matrix. And for those listening, it doesn't take away from God, didn't take away from creation. What it is we're looking for the mystery of what this realm is and how it was created. And so it appears that this could be this fractal holographic matrix of light, which is running on frequency, energy, and vibration.
1: Does it make you a better person, Billy, the knowledge of this?
0: I feel like I'm better. I mean, I feel like I know a lot more about, have a better understanding of myself and the world around me. So it takes away a lot of random questions that a person might normally continuously ask. And I feel like because I feel like this information is really resonating with me in a way that

0: and I understand it in a way that allows me to realize that I have a certain level of control over my reality. I really feel like I can't control outcomes completely, and I can't, you know, stop wars from happening and things like that. Individually, collectively, we can, but individually, I have a certain amount of control over my own reality tunnel.
1: Let's go to Adam in Mississippi. Hey, Adam, welcome to the program.
2: Hey, George. Hey, Billy.
0: Hey.
2: Made myself a peanut butter sandwich. I believe in hospitality. And my questions are, do you believe God's seven-day creation, number one? Number two, have you heard of the PC game Star Citizen? And I have a bonus question. What's your opinion about the Nolan Wells case? Do you believe astral travel could be used to have the truth of his passing?
0: Okay. All right, a couple questions there. Yeah, so in the case of the seven-day theory is very interesting. I've really pondered it a lot trying to figure out what is this seven-day theory all about, and is it literally an actual 7 days, or is it 7 days from a different perspective? In other words, we perceive 7 days as on this planet around this particular sun, each day is only being 24 hours. That's because of the rotation of the Earth on its axis, and then the year is created by the movement of the Earth around the sun. But different planets are different sizes, different rotational periods, and different solar orbits create different time frames. And so I often try to realize and understand what perspective is this stated from, because what if it's not Earth perspective, then it wouldn't be what we have grown to know and understand being born here, right? And so that raises a lot more questions. And if it's referencing what we perceive as a seven-day theory, it's quite possible. But just basic standard science is telling us that the universe has evolved to this state and grown to this state over billions of years. But since, time is malleable and changeable, and really the arrow of time itself is only created by us so that we can navigate this matrix, it's also quite possible that this seven-day theory could be real from another perspective. And then it was given to us to help us understand that the speed of creation persists because photons don't experience time. So when a photon leaves the surface of the sun and travels 8 light seconds from the sun to our eye, the photon itself doesn't experience the 8 seconds. It just instantaneously is inside of our eye. So it's possible, knowing from that perspective, that, man, maybe, just maybe, all of this without the arrow of time could be virtually almost instant. So it's, man, it just raises so many more incredible questions. It's a good one. The video game you're referencing, I've never heard of that particular game. And astral projection with the Nolan Wells case, I haven't heard anything about astral projection. But what I do know is that the astral projection is so real that the ancients have talked about it. It's talked about in the animal tablets of Thoth. He specifically talks about the ability to astral project, and he talks about astral projecting from the body to access the duat that's underneath the Great Pyramid and going into the different portals. And we know now from the new research that just happened with Filippo Biondi and Armando May and their team of scientists, they use a SAR scan technology, synthetic aperture radar, from space to scan beneath the pyramids at Giza, and they discovered this incredible super megalithic underground area the size of several Burj Khalifa that exist beneath the Great Pyramid, and they found energy moving back and forth down there. So could it be that this place is located, the Duat location is real? And if so, both has the frequencies and vibrations that you're supposed to speak after you astral project to enter into the Duat. And so I'm not sure how it relates to the Nolan Wells case, but I do believe that astral projection is real and it actually can be done.
1: Let's go to Joe in Monterey, California. Hi, Joe.
3: Okay, thank you for taking my call. Okay, I have a question, but I also have some experience that he might find very interesting. Oh, number one, I do believe the mind can go beyond 11 dimensions, way beyond that. One of the things I've discovered, in between the dimensions, there's like, I think it's a kind of a quantum wave function. Mm-hmm. Basically, it's like a step down.

0: transformer from one dimension to another. It's a law. These are two. They're long equations, but if you put two of them together, like one on top of the other, like in parallel for these dimensions, in between them there's a certain symbol, and in certain areas of these equations. I saw this on another dimension, another world. You said the human mind can only go up to 11 dimensions. When you work with yourself spiritually and raise your state of being, the universe becomes more user-friendly. The physical universe becomes more user-friendly, which is to say you can manifest certain things. Also, the mind can control time. And when you go into these lower states of consciousness, when the mind slows down, you go into these lower frequencies, you can actually slow down time. Thank you, George, for taking my call.
1: Good thoughts. What do you think, Billy?
2: Yeah, sounds phenomenal. I think he's spot on. And what I said was that the Brain Institute says that the brain connects up to 11 dimensions. They recognize the 11 dimensions exist, but there could be even higher states connections other than that. Well, they've documented the 11. This is the one thing that, and that part is not like, it's not metaphysics or science and philosophy that I stated. It's actually coming from real scientists. And so they said up to 11, which means there could be even more. So he's probably right.
1: Indeed, indeed. Let's take another quick call, and then we'll go to a break, and we'll come back with final calls. First-time caller, James in Florida. James, go ahead.
3: Yes. Hey, George and Dr. Carson. I'd like to start by saying that your book, The Manifestation Codes, changed my life. That's not hyperbole. Specifically, the seven emerald laws of manifestations, I have it open to that page right now. Real quickly, last year at this time, I was in, I was going down what I would call a death spiral, just alcohol abuse and that kind of coupled with just really poor eating habits. I always worked out, but, you don't address the diet, then you're really in trouble. And I was on, I actually had to go into the ER because, my blood pressure was just out of control. So I probably should have called in last night to Ben Fuchs. But anyway, 1 year later, fast forward, I just focused on your manifestation codes, and I've been able to lose 25 pounds.
1: Good for
3: you. I'm working with my doctor to just eradicate all BP meds. But as part of this healing journey, I really lean on my energy centers, the chakras. I meditate and focus individually on each chakra and visualize them completely being aligned. So how does that integrate? How do your chakras actually integrate with the fractal universe?
2: Yeah, that's a good question. And it was one that I was kind of trying to lead up to. I never got around to it, but I'm glad you brought it up now so I can actually go into it. So we look at with the work of Michio Kaku, for example, right, where he says that their mathematical models state that the universe is at least 11 dimensions. And every time they try to build a model higher than 11, it collapses back to 11. If they go too high, it becomes an unstable universe. And if they go too low, it becomes unstable. But 11 stabilizes. It doesn't mean that there wouldn't be more than 11 dimensions. They just haven't found the mathematical codes for it. But what's interesting is that the completely separate research of the Brain Institute saying that the mind is connecting and working in 11 dimensions. And so I begin to see that these 11 dimensions could potentially be like these universal chakras. In other words, we have them in our body, but that's a fractal. That's a fractal of what's happening on a much larger scale, that our consciousness is connecting to each individual dimension, just like the energetic grids within our chakra system within the body.
1: Fantastic. Billy, we're going to come back and take final calls with you in a moment on Coast to Coast AM.

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4: The city of Ord, Nebraska is moving to get rid of two block license plate reader cameras, becoming the first community in the state to formally reject the technology. Now, this follows months of public concern about privacy and data collection. The Ord City Council voted unanimously Monday night to start the removal process. Mayor Jeremy Sedlacek says residents made their feelings very clear.
5: The people of Ord spoke out. They're our constituents. That's who elects us, and that's who we got to represent.
4: The cameras were installed in late 2025. They photograph passing vehicles and capture license plate information, and then that can be shared through a nationwide law enforcement network. Supporters say the technology helps solve crimes. Critics say that it raises concerns about privacy and how vehicle data is stored and shared. The city voted to remove the cameras, but the devices are still active because they're owned by Valley County through a Homeland Security-funded grant that's administered by Region 26 Emergency Management. And a long-running legal battle over the construction of the Woodbury County Law Enforcement Center in Sioux City is coming to an end. County officials approved a settlement expected to return more than $3 million to taxpayers. The Woodbury County Board of Supervisors and the Law Enforcement Center Authority unanimously approved that agreement on Tuesday, avoiding a jury trial that would have been scheduled to begin in 2027. This is Mark Nelson, the chair of the Woodbury County Board of Supervisors.
6: We had to do right by the taxpayers, and I think that we worked really hard to get this settled with the other parties. And I think what we, you know, ended up approving today was a really, really fair offer, a really reasonable offer.
4: The 122,000 square foot facility opened in 2024 after multiple delays and cost overruns, replacing the county's former downtown jail. From the WNAX newsroom, I'm Tim Borman.
7: News. I'm Ted Linder. President Trump says a deal to reopen the Strait of Hormuz could happen soon. It's the second pause amid the war with Iran after the president called off strikes on power plants and bridges this week. But Americans still concerned about rising costs. Vice President J.D. Vance says the cost of living issues will subside once the conflict is over.
8: Those oil prices are going to come down and stay down. Iran will never have a nuclear weapon, and the United States will be in a stronger position. But we're kind of in the middle of the game, and I think people are trying to prejudge exactly how this is going to go.
7: Iran says it's discussing shipping through the strait with Oman and denies it's negotiating with the United States. And there was no big winner in Wednesday night's Powerball jackpot that was worth $786 million. No winner means it jumps to at least $856 million for Saturday night. The numbers drawn Wednesday.
9: It's each year, killing thousands. Don't be a statistic. Get a ride. You've got someplace to be.
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0: And welcome back to our final segment. George Norrie with you. Billy Carson with us. His website is linked up at coasttocoastam.com. He's got a number of books that you can find on his website. Billy, what's your next project?
1: My next project is my tour to Egypt in October. The Egypt tour, then right after that, the Mexico tour, and then the Australia and the Peru tour, Easter Island, Stonehenge. So a lot of big tours moving between now and all the way deep into 2027.
0: What do you find to be one of the most fascinating aspects of this planet?
1: Well, I really find that the fact that we're living on this very slim thing called the crust of the Earth, and that we're like just on the top level, but beneath our feet are so many amazing wonders that we have never tapped into. So many incredible, huge honeycomb-shaped geode areas beneath the Earth. So many potential areas for even life that's yet undiscovered to exist within the Earth's crust itself, beneath the Earth's

0: crust and so many other areas within the earth that hold so many incredible mysteries as to our origins and who we truly are.
1: Let's go to final calls. Let's go to Jim in Wisconsin. Go ahead, Jim.
2: Well, Stuart, first of all, I want to tell you, you do a wonderful job of interviewing people, and I'm learning a lot from you. I want to ask your guest, are you still there?
1: Yeah.
0: Yeah.
2: I want to ask your guest, you were talking about earlier about nature. Now, I learned a lot of things from my dad when we used to go hunting about nature. And I love going out and fishing and out in the woods and I don't hunt no more, but I love taking trails, walking the trails, listening to the birds and all that. And I was wondering, you were speaking about your children. You ever do that with your children?
0: That's a great question. Yeah, I have 5 children. They're all adults now and 5 grandchildren. So, one of the things I really loved about my children is I used to take them to nature parks, natural preserves, and let them see the nature, be in the nature, experience nature, listen to the bird song. And then we would go over, you know, nature books and nature documentaries and learn about the animals that were within some of these preserves and areas that we were walking through and hiking through, so they can get an understanding, a reverence for their lives and how they're living and what they may be going through and how to preserve life and preserve these species. And so that was something really cool. I really enjoyed all the nature walks and all the hiking that I did with my kids. And now I'm looking forward to doing them with my grandkids now. So if they're just now coming, you know, some of them are older enough. I have an 8-year-old and a 7-year-old that I'm now starting to hang out with. And so the other's a little bit too young still, that's being toddlers, and one's a baby, but I'm really looking forward to reliving that whole experience again, so thanks for asking.
1: Billy, what do you think of time? It just never stops.
0: Mm-hmm. Yeah, time is interesting because clocks exist, but time doesn't really exist. And, you know, so from a higher dimension, the past, present, and future exist all at once. So if we were a 4th dimension, 5th, 6th, 7th, or higher dimensional beings looking down into the 3rd dimension, we would see the past, present, and future simultaneously, kind of like in that movie Interstellar, when his ship broke apart and he fell into the Tesseract. He fell into the 4th dimensional hypercube, also in ancient times known as Metatron's cube. He's looking in through the veins inside that reality, and he can see from that dimension into his old house, and he can see his daughter in the house at different ages, but in different rooms. The same daughter, the same house, but she was different agents within different rooms in the house. And that's how we can look at our lives from a higher dimension, if you can understand and wrap your mind around that a higher dimensional being could be observing us in our own house, but at different ages and different stages of our life within different rooms of that house. That's how reality actually exists.
1: West of the Rockies, Iasius is with us in Maui, Hawaii. Hello, Iasius.
3: Hi. Oh, hi. I'll try to make this question quick because my head is kind of spinning. There's so many different theories he has that's kind of very intriguing to me. But anyways, let's cut it really short to the universe, our solar system, the planets. Mm-hmm. I kind of believe that everything is kind of built out of light. But why are we being downloaded these planets to see? And I hear from other people that these are fabricated renderations from an artist, that they're not really what we see. And then there's also the gravity ship of light. So yeah. I'm a little confused.
0: Yeah, those are some hypotheses that are out there with people. A lot of those people tend to believe in the flat earth theory and that the sun is in some way, I've heard them say it's a light bulb or some type of a light. And everything else out there is just some artistic rendering. I have respect for those people who believe that, and maybe that's their perspective on reality. I just don't see that from my scientific studies and a lot of the scientists and astrophysicists that I've worked with and researched and investigated with, and also done interviews with on my own podcast on Forbidden Knowledge. I'm really beginning to believe that that space is real, that these planets and these moons, they are real, they exist. But everything in the third dimension, including a planet, your house, the clothes you're wearing, the device you're speaking into, your cell phone, whatever, everything exists as waves of light. That is now well known in quantum theory,

0: waves of light, actually technically waves of potential, and that these potential waves collapse into the illusion of solidity based on our conscious intervention. In other words, it's called the observer effect in quantum mechanics. And so when you look at something, it collapses into something that you believe is real or solid, but what appears to be solid is nothing but slowed down light waves to a particular frequency and vibration, giving us the illusion of solidity. And we also never actually touch anything. The electrons orbiting the atoms in your fingertips create an electromagnetic field, and that field then intersects with the atoms that are orbiting, or the electrons that are orbiting the atoms in whatever you're going to touch, like a table or your cell phone or whatever else. So what you perceive as feeling and touching is actually electromagnetic field repulsion, and that transmits a signal through your nervous system to your brain and says, yes, you're holding on to something, but what actually is happening is you are repelling fields. And so there's a lot to learn about this reality. We're just now beginning to scratch the surface of understanding exactly what we're living in.
1: Let's go to Linda in Pennsylvania. Welcome to the program. Hi, Linda.
2: Hello, George and Billy. Have you ever worked with someone or those who are totally blind? Because our perception is what we perceive it to be, things to be. And it's a mind's eye. We don't actually see, you know. So that's a question that's bothering me.
0: Yeah. That's a great question. You know, that is amazing. That's a really good question. And why I really resonate with what you're asking me right now is my right eye, one of the side effects from some medicine I had to take, it gave me glaucoma in my right eye. So my right eye has been deteriorating. My optic nerve in my right eye has been deteriorating. I've kind of slowed it now with these medicinal eye drops until I can get some stem cell treatments to see if that reverses it. But I have lost some of that sight, and from that, I've been experimenting with just keeping my eyes closed and resting my eyes and seeing how I would experience the world in what would be perceived initially as darkness. But then all of a sudden, it transforms when you keep your eyes closed long enough while you're in an awakened state. It transformed for me into something totally different. You're hearing more, you're perceiving sounds more, you're smelling more. And also, there is a small amount of visual activity happening even though the eyes are closed, not that you're seeing through the eyes, but there's something you're seeing in your mind's eye. And so this is something I would really love to research more. This is, for me, what you just brought up is something I've been just roughly experimenting with, but you just gave me even more excitement to really want to dig deeper into and ask those questions and maybe do some actual interviews and some scientific studies with some people who have lost their sight or don't have sight. Maybe they were born that way as well, just to see the different levels of perception within a person that is not sighted. So thank you for that.
1: How far has your glaucoma progressed, Billy?
0: In my right eye, it's about one-third. So I've, you know, narrowed my vision. My straight-on vision is still there, but my peripherals is pretty much gone.
1: AC's with us in Cleveland, Ohio. AC, go for it.
3: Hello, George, and hello, Billy.
1: Hi.
0: Hello.
3: Billy, you said that certain sports stars, and I think you named one, could actually control time.
0: Mm-hmm.
3: But controlling time is talked about in the Bible, in the book of Daniel, as a characteristic of the Antichrist. Okay? And you also talked about being on a higher plane, being able to see, looking at the past, present, and future all at once. Well, that means then that everything's predetermined. And if you can see the future before it happens, then the future's already been determined, but the future hasn't happened yet. And time, there's only three kinds of time: past, present, and future. And they reflect the triune nature of God, Father, Son, and Holy Ghost. Okay? So I disagree with you on people being able to control time, because the Bible uses time for people, like in Daniel's time, Daniel was given specific times of when things would happen. And if it's all variable, then what do you have to rely on?
1: Let's get your thoughts on that, Billy.
0: First of all, I respect the gentleman's opinion and his decision and his belief system. Secondly, I would say that there's a much deeper layer into

0: time than is being stated. We know that there are parallel realities that exist. So every time you make a conscious decision and you take action behind that conscious decision, you fracture timelines. And we've all branched and fractured timelines in many different ways. In order for me to be on this call tonight, I got contacted by your producer. I agreed to this set point and moment in time to be on this call. And a version of me could have not accepted to be on this call tonight. And that timeline version of me in a parallel reality, it still exists. There's a version of me that's going on, not on this call, maybe sleeping, maybe on an airplane, going to another tour. And now I'm here tonight talking to you. And so there are parallel realities that exist. Now, when it comes to past, present, and future happening and being locked, that's also a little bit not exactly what's happening on. It's actually much more abstract than that, because what they discovered is that the future is falling towards us, just like the sand in an hourglass. And the moment of now is in the bottleneck of that hourglass, and then it flows past us into the past. Once it moves into the past, now in that past reality, it also has the capability of moving into a different timeline. If they discovered through sending packets of data back in time through a real machine that they were able to transmit data back in time, but the data packets were moving into a parallel reality, not the same reality that we actually live in. And they found that real science just came out just about middle of last year that shows that when we take action in the moment of now in this reality, on this timeline, it directly affects past timelines and parallel realities. Google took a quantum chip, which is modeled after the human quantum brain, and they gave it a problem that would have taken all the computers on Earth a trillion years to solve. And then they gave the problem to the quantum chip. The quantum chip solved it within a matter of hours. They were astonished. They figured it would be much longer than that. And they went to go research how did it come up with the answer that quick. And the answer stunned everyone. This Google chip went into the multiverse. It went into parallel realities, and it collected data from all the different particular timelines that exist and brought the answer back to this timeline. So time is not exactly what we think, just this simple arrow of time, this past, present, and the future exists, and it's locked and hard-coded. There's so many potential realities and outcomes unfolding simultaneously in all different ways that we can think and understand. And it's really, really incredible. We're just beginning to scratch the surface right now.
1: Let's go to Rick in Florida. Go for it, Rick.
2: Good afternoon. I echo and affirm 1, 2, 3. One, sports. Gretzky skated to where the puck was going to be. Two, the Hermetica says as above, so below. Mm-hmm. And three, the Sufi alchemy says that all words and all thoughts create their own reality, and we are in a co-creative process with God, and the word for the word to manifest is kun, as in Genesis we named the animals, and in summoning the thoughts into reality is mawakal, the calling upon the angels and the jinn to do our bidding.
1: I would think you would believe some of that, Billy.
0: Oh, yeah, I think he's spot on. I believe in exactly what he's talking about, especially the ancient Hermetic principles, the as above, so below, as within, so without. And this is what Jesus was trying to tell us in the Bible. He was saying that the kingdom of heaven is inside of you. And so however you are on the inside is going to manifest on the outside. I talk about this a lot in my book, Manifestation Codes, that one of your previous callers mentioned tonight. So we're talking about dealing with the entropy on the inside and going to the inside, doing the inner work, and then your outer world will completely transform. That's part of the co-creative power that we have in this universe. I think the man is spot on.
1: Fractal Holographic Universe, people can get it where?
0: Get it on Amazon.com.
1: And your website is forbiddenknowledge.ai?
0: Yes. Forbidden Knowledge with the number 4. Forbidden Knowledge with the number 4.ai.
1: All right, Billy. Thank you. Take care of yourself and stay healthy, my friend.
0: Thank you, George. Till next time, I love you, brother.
1: Billy Carson. Again, his website is linked up for you at coasttocoastam.com. On our next Coast to Coast program,

We're going to talk about renewable energy and tarot cards and astrology right here on Coast to Coast AM. Make sure you're part of the program. For Dan Galante, Uriel Blackshear, Tom Danheiser, Sue Trikas, Lex Lonehood, Sean Latasseur, Alec Fernandez, Tim Banal, George Knapp, and Richard Serrett, I'm George Norrie, somewhere out there on Coast to Coast AM. We'll see you on our next edition. Until then, be safe, everyone.

0: Here's your updated 570 WNEX forecast. A quiet early morning is on tap here across the region, just a few passing clouds. That'll set us up with a pretty nice Thursday, quite seasonal in fact, as highs will get well into the 80s with an abundance of sunshine. But as we get into Thursday night, we could see some rain and maybe even a couple of storms build into parts of the region, mainly after midnight, as a trough of low pressure and a weak frontal boundary work their way through the region. And there's a chance that this front could stick around here, kind of meander around the region for a couple days. So we could end up seeing more shower and storm chances here all the way through the weekend. We'll have to wait and see how this pattern evolves with this front, as these type of fronts are hard to predict long term. So we'll have to go day by day on the chances. And as for high temperatures, they're expected to stay right around seasonal averages for the most part over the next several days. I'm Phil Jensko on 570 WNEX. Right now it's 59.
1: This is a WNEX Trips update. We still have room on our getaway to San Francisco in early September. Or perhaps you would rather go to Niagara Falls. And don't take your eyes off our fall foliage trips. There are two of them. The first one to New England, and the other one takes us to Georgia and the Carolinas.
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0: morning in Vegas. I'm Ted Lindner, Fox News. The president talking about the economy during that event in Las Vegas on Wednesday night, stating that his threat of a big strike on Iran got them back to discuss a new peace deal. Fox's Chanley Painter with the latest for us this morning.
1: We were all set for the biggest attack since World War II, and they called me and they said, please don't do it. Let's talk.
2: Iran admits they are talking with officials from Oman, and for the first time, the regime is getting specific about what's in a potential agreement to reopen the Strait of Hormuz. The International Monetary Fund says the war and the U.S. blockade is crippling Iran's economy, with widespread fuel shortages and inflation running at 70%.
0: The president hoping for a deal to be made on Wednesday, but believes there's still more time for a deal to be made later today, Thursday. Progressive Abdul El-Sayed has defeated Michigan Representative Haley Stevens to become the Democrat Senate nominee, and attention already shifting to the general election this November. Fox's Rich Edson with more from Michigan.
3: Michigan Democrats say they are united behind Abdul El-Sayed after his unexpectedly narrow victory over Congresswoman Haley Stevens. Stevens, she released a statement today saying, quote, I am proud to offer my support as he takes on Mike Rogers. Donald Trump and Mike Rogers want us to come out of this primary tired and divided, so their billionaire backers can come in and let multimillionaire Mike Rogers walk away with this Senate seat. Republican candidate Mike Rogers says on all this, quote, the choice in November is simple, common sense or complete insanity. Abdul isn't just another liberal. He is an extremist.
0: Democrats hoping to hold on to the Senate seat to keep their hopes of controlling the Senate alive. No big winner in the Powerball jackpot from Wednesday night, worth $786 million. That makes the jackpot for Saturday night grow to at least $856 million. 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
0: The armed man arrested at Trump National Golf Club in Rancho Palos Verdes Sunday didn't make his initial appearance in federal court on Wednesday. Janine John Talay facing both state and federal charges. His preliminary hearing is set for August 26th. A Senate panel going to vote today on holding Dr. Anthony Fauci in contempt. Fox's Jared Halpern with more.
6: A week after Dr. Anthony Fauci invoked the Fifth Amendment, refusing to answer questions at a hearing about the response to COVID-19, the Senate Homeland Security Committee will vote on a contempt resolution. The resolution, authored by the panel's Republican chairman, Rand Paul, accuses Fauci of obstructing a congressional investigation. Fauci was the recipient of a pardon by former President Biden. Republican lawmakers argue that compels him to testify. Republicans accuse Fauci of covering up the origins of the pandemic. Fauci denies that. If the committee approves a contempt resolution, Paul could refer Fauci to the Justice Department for possible prosecution. At the White House, Jared Halpern, Fox News.
0: A man is charged for starting a wildfire in Spokane, Washington. Fox's Sarah Legre is there with more.
7: Suspect Aaron Farinacci was formally charged with first-degree arson. He's being held with a bond at $1 million. He is accused of causing the devastation that I'm currently surrounded in.

0: court documents show us that he had other police encounters last summer about two other fire-related incidents. The Old Trails fire broke out Saturday afternoon. Fire crews have been working to build containment lines, and not just the Old Trails fire, but the two others burning here, and they're making some good progress. We got 5% containment with the Fairview fire, and Autumn Lane, the most active wildfire, is burning at 5,800 acres. It's also 13% contained. Old Trails fire at the moment at 13%.
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7: Iran gains leverage. Good morning. I'm Gordon Deal, along with Nicole Murray on this Thursday, August 6th. Glad you could be with us. Here's what we have for you this hour.
8: Reports this morning say an agreement between Gulf nations would give Iran control over shipping in the Strait of Hormuz.
7: Federal health officials say a cyclospora outbreak has now spread to six more states, bringing the total number to 15.
8: A Senate committee investigating the origins of COVID has obtained a copy of the iPhone used by Dr. Anthony Fauci.
7: And on the food front, why would Danone drop a yogurt flavor that has a cult-like following?
9: There's a small but really rabid fan base for this flavor yogurt, Danone coffee yogurt. I know personally, my mother's obsessed. I've got a neighbor who's even more of a fan fanatic, I should say. And all of a sudden, out of the blue, they couldn't find any more in the supermarket. So they've been dealing.
7: Greg Zuckerman at the Wall Street Journal on some Americans losing their main reason to get out of bed in the morning due to the loss of Danone coffee yogurt. Iran says it has reached an agreement with Oman on a route for shipping through the Strait of Hormuz. However, the BBC cites a foreign ministry spokesman as saying that a deal would not guarantee safe navigation, arguing security remained impacted by the U.S. blockade of Iran's ports. In addition, reports say that the proposed agreement between Iran and Oman would give Tehran control over ships entering the Gulf through the Strait, but would not let it levy tolls or service fees. U.S. officials have repeatedly insisted they would never agree to Iran controlling access to the world's most important energy trade route. Trump yesterday at Red Rock Casino Resort in Las Vegas.
10: I'd rather make a deal, because I don't want to kill people.
7: Also, the White House has repeatedly said any agreement must ensure Iran never obtains a nuclear weapon. Separately, in a post on his Truth Social platform early today, Trump took issue with reports of the U.S. running low on munitions, saying jail sentences will be sought for the leakers of, quote, these treasonous statements. It's considered the most significant win so far this primary season for progressives. Dr. Abdul El Sayed has been declared the winner of a closely watched Democratic race for Senate in Michigan. El Sayed, who's 41, led veteran Congresswoman Haley Stevens by fewer than 15,000 votes out of the more than 1.5 million cast. He will now face former Congressman Mike Rogers, the Republican, in the November general election, which Democrats see as a must-win for their hopes of taking control of the Senate next year.
11: And we're going to build a movement that reaches out to everybody. I know not everybody's going to agree with me on everything. That's not how this works. But I do know that they agree with me on the need to beat Mike Rogers.
7: El Sayed, a former Detroit health official, has championed proposals such as so-called Medicare for All, abolishing immigration and customs enforcement, hiking taxes, and ending U.S. aid to Israel. El Sayed's win comes in a purple state that backed Donald Trump in the 2016 and 2024 presidential elections. President Trump has absorbed a series of rebukes in recent days, including two from his own appointees that left him fuming. What do they mean for the midterms? Jeff Mordock, White House reporter at the Washington Times, says taken together, the reversals carry real costs in political capital that go beyond a bruised ego. Jeff, what has happened?
12: Yeah, the president's had three serious blows to his credibility this week. He had, first of all, his handpicked U.S. attorney, Jeanine Pirro, came out and said that there was not vandalism in a case that he had, that the president had championed against a former Olympian accused of harming the reflecting pool. And not only did Jeanine Pirro come out and say that

0: you know, this was not vandalism. She blamed the damage on a botched botched construction. And, you know, the president, the White House insists he didn't pick the company doing the renovation, but the company doing the renovation is owned by a guy who's made donations to Trump. He has ties to the president. And the reflecting pool is something the president has touted quite a bit. And that's kind of a blow for her to call out the construction on that. The president was left fuming, saying that she had choked and that she folded like an umbrella. The second one is his nominee for Attorney General, Todd Blanche, had to rescind the president's anti-weaponization fund, which is a $1.8 billion fund to assist people who claim that they've been victims of political persecution. Todd Blanche had to rescind it in order to get the support to get his confirmation. So that is a stirring rebuke of the president in two ways. One, it shows that he had to make significant concessions to get one of his major nominees passed. It also was a rebuke because he had really championed that. He strongly believed that people, including some of the January 6th defendants, were victims of political persecution and felt they deserved, in his words, solace through the fund. Then the third one is more contradictions between him and Tehran over the Iran war. Tehran says that we're not in negotiations. Has the president called off a major attack that he touted as the biggest since World War II because he said Tehran was going to sit down for negotiations with the United States to end this war? Iran says they don't know what he's talking about. So that raises a lot of, especially because he has proclaimed the end of the Iran war so many times, and it's now entering its sixth month this week. It continues to chip away at his credibility with his statements with the Iran war. All three of them are an incredible blow to the president.
1: We're speaking with Jeff Murdoch, White House reporter at the Washington Times. The story is called String of Setbacks for Trump Threatens to Also Give Democrats Edge in Midterm Elections. How much do these items register with voters compared to things like, you know, the price of gas or grocery store inflation when you toss in the reflecting pool and the weaponization fund and conflicting statements regarding Iran?
0: I don't think individually each one is going to register, but as a whole, they will register because they paint a picture of an administration that's incompetent. They paint a picture of an administration that is chaotic. And I think that's what's going to register. Oh, look, he had this thing happen. He had that thing happen. That is going to register and paint the picture that's going to hurt him at the midterm, hurt the Republicans at the midterms more than any one of those issues. I don't think that people are paying that much attention. People in Nevada, where the president is going to speak on the economy, people in Iowa care that much about the reflecting pool. But I think they see that his own handpicked appointees and the president are fighting, and that adds to the narrative of that there's chaos in the administration.
1: You know, what's interesting is that progressives and Democratic socialists are kind of having a moment in Democratic primaries. And in the general election, that would be interesting to see how, like the left here is going to match up with things that may not be working out for the right.
0: That's correct. Because a lot of, you know, especially look at the Iran war, that chips away at affordability. And you have a president here who seems to be involved in process stories. He had a he had a signing ceremony at the White House on Monday. And in that, you know, he wasn't talking about affordability. He wasn't talking about the economy. He was in there talking about how he believed Jeanine Pirro folded. He was lamenting that he did not get his anti-weaponization fund.
1: Thanks, Jeff. Jeff Murdoch, White House reporter at the Washington Times. Hey, make sure to check out the latest episode of our video series called When the Mic is Off. Now playing Young People Are Staying Home Friday and Saturday Nights is Hanging Out, Dying Out. Mike and I discuss it on Instagram, TikTok, Facebook, and X. Just do a search for This Morning with Gordon Deal. 15 minutes now after the hour. 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
4: Thanks for joining us. Federal health officials say a cyclosporiasis outbreak tied to iceberg lettuce has now spread to 15 states after detecting it in six additional ones. We get details from this morning's Mike Gavin.
5: The cyclospora parasite has been reported in at least 47 states in total this year, and investigators have continued to probe how many could be linked to a common contaminated source. Arkansas, Iowa, Missouri, Nebraska, New Hampshire, and North Carolina have now been added to a previous list of nine states. Michigan has been hardest hit. Investigators initially focused on the lettuce served at Taco Bell. Federal officials subsequently said they are focused on Taylor Farms as the source of the lettuce in the outbreak, and the company has recalled iceberg lettuce grown in central Mexico. Gordon.
4: Thank you, Mike. On a related note, Salad and Go, the quick service restaurant chain, filed for bankruptcy on Tuesday, saying in a filing that it's closing down more than 70 of its remaining locations and citing the cyclospora outbreak as one factor. This portion of the program is brought to you by Incogni. Hey, did you hear that? You got to listen very carefully. That's my phone. No spam calls, no spam texts. 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
3: And now, the three big things you need to know. Number one.
6: President Trump told reporters a lot of progress has been made about reopening the Strait of Hormuz and suggested an announcement could be coming soon. Vice President J.D. Vance on Fox News said prices will come down once the conflict is over.
7: Those oil prices are going to come down and stay down. Iran will never have a nuclear weapon, and the United States will be in a stronger position. But we're kind of in the middle of the game, and I think people are trying to prejudge exactly how this is going to go.
6: Reuters reports that a proposed deal between Gulf nations would give Iran control over shipping in the Strait of Hormuz.
3: Number two.
6: The Associated Press reports that progressive candidate Abdul El-Sayed has defeated four-term Congresswoman Haley Stevens in Michigan's Democratic Senate primary. El-Sayed calling for unity among Democrats.
8: Whatever differences that we might have had in the primary, they pale in comparison to what unifies us. A recognition that so long as we want to keep our democracy, that democracy better be working for people, and that all of us have to come together to make sure that we never let Mike Rogers see the inside of the U.S. Senate.
3: Number three.
6: A shooting at a home in North Carolina has left three people dead, including the suspect, and another person injured. Caswell County Sheriff Tony Durden.
9: I can confirm four people were shot. Three of them are deceased. One person was transported to Duke University Hospital with gunshot wounds, and we do not have a condition.
6: The identities of the victims and the suspects in yesterday's shooting have not been released. Officials say one person is dead and 14 others were injured after, quote, some sort of explosion and fire at a Bronx building in New York City. Fire Chief John Esposito.
10: There was some sort of explosion. It blew out window frames.

0: blew some of them across the street. And when our members got up to the second floor, some of the apartment doors had been blown off the hinges as well.
1: Of those injured yesterday, two civilians had life-threatening injuries. The Senate has voted to confirm Dr. Erica Schwartz as the next director of the CDC. Schwartz was confirmed in a 51-44 vote that generally fell along party lines. And ew, MarketWatch reports that employers are using your personal data to figure out the lowest salary that you'll accept.
2: Disappointing. Thank you, Nicole. 23 minutes now after the hour.
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7: Thanks for joining us. For a slice of the population, Dannon coffee yogurt was the best part of their day. After all, each cup contained about 32 milligrams of caffeine, about a third of a cup of coffee. But the company's discontinued it. Here's Greg Zuckerman at the Wall Street Journal. Greg, supporters are distraught.
8: Yeah, so earlier this year, Dannon discontinued this brand of yogurt, the coffee yogurt, sending shockwaves throughout the country, maybe the world. There's a small but really rabid fan base for this flavor yogurt, Dannon coffee yogurt. I know personally, my mother's obsessed. I've got a neighbor who's even more of a fan fanatic, I should say. And all of a sudden, out of the blue, they couldn't find any more in the supermarket. So they've been dealing.
7: Wow. Okay. So, I mean, Dannon says what here? Seemingly this popular flavor of yogurt they just yanked?
8: They're saying almost nothing, which is part of the frustration. First, over the years, they kept shrinking the container over the years. Smaller, got smaller, got smaller. It got to the point where you could barely put a spoon in the thing. And I assume the price has not shrunk along with the size of the containers. But then they stopped selling it. And without an explanation, which adds to the frustration of the fanatics.
7: Oh, my goodness. We're speaking with Greg Zuckerman, special writer at the Wall Street Journal. The story is called Americans Lose Their Main Reason to Get Out of Bed, Dannon Coffee Yogurt. The company has pulled the flavor. And I love the stories of those who like strategically shop for it and or hoard it. Give us a couple of those anecdotes.
8: Yeah, so there's a guy named Doran Zeif, who's a lawyer, who is particularly obsessive with this yogurt. It's literally eats it every single morning for decades, I think. And he got the jump on it. He heard that they were discontinuing the flavor, and he scooped up, get it? Scooped up about 75 or so yogurts, and he's frozen them. Everybody else is pretty envious of Dorn because they either didn't get a chance, didn't think of it, they bought a few. But now the real question for this guy, Doran, is, well, when do you eat them? So he's debated it. You know, for a while he was thinking, I'll wait for birthdays, but that was just too infrequent. So he sort of settled on moments when he's got the time to treasure his treat.
7: Jeez. And this is 40 years for him? He's been a fan?
8: Yes. Other people top him. You know, I've talked to people who've been in their 70s and 80s and been having it at least one a day for even longer, for decades and decades.
7: Wow. So I got down to the bottom of your story, and it seemed like, although

0: Dannon said the door was closed. Maybe they sort of left it unlocked for coffee yogurt. How do you read this?
1: Well, this is why I got into journalism, to really make an impact on the world. And it seems like in the course of my reporting, they may have had a change of heart. I don't know. Or they're just so cryptic and it's just difficult to read their minds. But yes, and in the last moment, we're about to put the story out. And they said, wait, hold on a second. We're actually going to bring this coffee yogurt back. But the real question is in what form is saying, is going to taste the same? Is it going to look different?
0: Thanks, Greg. Greg Zuckerman, special writer at the Wall Street Journal. 30 minutes now after the hour on This Morning, America's First News.

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3: The South Dakota Attorney General Marty Jackley is appealing a federal court injunction. Now, the injunction blocked a new state law that's aimed at restricting abortion-related advertising, and Jackley and his office are bringing it back to the appeals court.
4: We just wanted the opportunity for the Eighth Circuit to look at the destruction of evidence issue, to look at the importance of state law, including our conspiracy laws here in South Dakota, because, again, this is an important public health and safety issue. So the proceedings will go on during this appeal, but hopefully we'll get some further clarification from the Eighth Circuit.
3: Now, the appeal stems from House Bill 1274. That was approved during the past legislative session. Supporters argue that the measure is intended to protect unborn children and prevent what they describe as the promotion and sale of illegal abortion drugs in South Dakota. A federal district judge issued the preliminary injunction in July, preventing the law from taking effect while the legal challenge moves forward. The lawsuit was brought by abortion rights advocates, including Mayday Health and also South Dakota activist Nancy Turback Berry, who argues that the law violates First Amendment free speech protections.
5: I don't happen to agree with that as a policy matter, but they have a legal right to do that. They don't have a right to interfere with South Dakota citizens' ability to learn about abortion pills.
3: Now, in court filings, Jackley and his office contend that the ruling improperly shields efforts to promote or facilitate access to abortion drugs. It also weakens the state's ability to enforce its own laws.
4: This goes deeper than, you know, even the life issue. This is whether a state can see a dangerous drug coming in. They can see advice given about not seeking medical treatment, not having parental consent. So it's an important litigation.
3: From the WNAX newsroom, I'm Tim Borman.
6: Fox News, I'm Sue Gossman. President Trump still saying a deal to reopen the Strait of Hormuz could happen soon. Vice President J.D. Vance telling Fox's The Ingram Angle that cost of living issues in the U.S. will likely subside once the conflict's over.
7: Those oil prices are going to come down and stay down. Iran will never have a nuclear weapon, and the United States will be in a stronger position. But we're kind of in the middle of the game, and I think people are trying to prejudge exactly how this is going to go.
6: Senate committee set to vote today to hold Dr. Anthony Fauci in contempt of Congress for refusing to answer questions last week during a hearing on the COVID-19 pandemic. In New Mexico, suing the Justice Department.
8: This lawsuit filed in federal court in D.C. alleges that the federal government has blocked the state from investigating the sex crimes of disgraced financier Jeffrey Epstein.
6: Fox's John Saucier. 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
10: Thanks for spending time with us. Welcome into Thursday, August 6th. Gordon Deal with Nicole Murray. Some of our top stories and headlines. Iran reportedly will gain control of shipping through the Strait of Hormuz in an agreement reached with Oman. A progressive declared the winner of a Democratic Senate primary in Michigan. The first mRNA flu vaccine has been approved with hopes that manufacturers can respond quicker to changes in strains. A Senate committee investigating COVID has obtained a copy of an iPhone used by Dr. Anthony Fauci. Season 4 of Ted Lasso is out on Apple TV. And the Michigan bartender who saved a choking child. That story in about 20 minutes. Stocks, as you know, have spent months shrugging off geopolitical shocks, but businesses are transforming to prepare for a more volatile world. It's a story by Sabrina Escobar, geopolitical reporter at Barron's. Sabrina, what's going on?
11: Something that really struck me is the fact that we are seeing a lot of geopolitical turmoil, whether that's the war, whether it's tariffs, and you know, the stock market doesn't really seem to be responding. We're seeing equities reach new records today, right?

So on my end, I was thinking, is there just a sense of markets and investors and everybody overlooking the amount of volatility that we're seeing? And that might be the case for markets, but it's certainly not the case for companies. There's a lot of conversations happening in the C-suite across the country, across the world, really, about how companies should be preparing for sort of a new regime of ongoing geopolitical uncertainty, right? And to your point,

0: within that C-suite to really sort of oversee how the company can sort of institutionalize these responses to geopolitical shocks.
1: Wow. We're speaking with Sabrina Escobar, geopolitical reporter at Barron's. The story is called Trump's Iran War and Tariffs Are Changing Corporate Strategies. What else beneath the hood, as you described here?
0: You know, I think, first of all, when you think about beneath the hood, it can be a little bit, I don't want to say dull, but dry to talk about corporate strategy. But it really is fascinating to see how companies are doing a lot more, you know, simulations. They're sitting down and having like, you know, day-long events where they're just in a room going through all of these things that could happen and setting out different scenarios and strategies, which I don't think was top of mind for companies before, right? And they're allocating capital based on some of these scenario planning sessions or based on, you know, talks with geopolitical consultancies, which have really become a more important part. JP Morgan, for instance, has a Center for Geopolitics that it launched last year, aimed to advise both, you know, their clients, right, as well as their, you know, internal team about how to invest, you know, considering that geopolitics are a thing and the different dynamics at play, as wow. well as influencing, you know, company strategies. So we really are seeing that from different companies. And of course, it depends on your industry, right? If you're somebody who is, you know, in the gas and oil section, you're going to have a really big focus on geopolitics because oil prices always tend to be the first indicators to move based on geopolitical events. But even, say, retailers, right? After the after last year's tariffs, the retail industry had a massive reckoning with how they were setting up supply chains. You know, are we doing a great job of diversifying our manufacturing base? Should we bring some plants back to the U.S. or to partners that might be less likely to be subject to geopolitical strife? If you're a financial services company, for instance, MasterCard was talking about how they are thinking about their tech stack, right? They're an international company in some places, you know, as opposed to having their data servers based in the U.S. or somewhere, they're having to make changes to how they operate so that the data is stored within the country.
1: Thanks, Sabrina. Sabrina Escobar, geopolitical reporter at Barron's. 20 minutes now in front of the hour. On This Morning, America's First News. Coming up next, concert goers redefine cringeworthy at Lollapalooza.
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5: Thanks for spending time with us. Welcome into Friday Eve. It is time now for the mic drop with this morning's Mike Gavin.
6: Good morning. Well, if you've ever wondered why that package you just had delivered is damaged, we have your video proof right here. A woman delivering Amazon packages was caught on camera unceremoniously tossing a package on the ground. In the clip, which was recorded by a doorbell camera and then went viral, the woman is seen sauntering up to a customer's front porch. She then tosses the box underhanded from about 6 feet away. After the box crashes on the concrete, she takes a picture of the delivery and turns to walk away. Amazon says they are investigating the incident. The driver was employed by a third-party carrier, not by Amazon directly.
5: Yeah.
6: Did you see this video?
5: Just watching it now. That is so sloppy and, yeah, and reckless. Yeah. It's like she got dragged out of bed to go make this really annoying delivery.
6: Like, as if she could have done it from her car,
5: yeah,
6: like she would have. If she could have reached from her car, she would have thrown it that far.
5: Yes.
6: That's how little she seemed to care about what she was doing in that moment.
5: Like, if she had the choice, she would have thrown it from deep center field all the way to home plate.
6: Yes.
5: And not given a rat's butt about
6: now,
5: what happens.
6: Now, it does not appear to have been very heavy. It looked like it was a pretty light package. Probably nothing damaged, but still worthy of a complaint from the customer, for sure.
5: People like her are the reason that we need bubble wrapping.
6: Yeah. Yes.
5: To prevent tossing from 6 feet away.
6: Yeah, craziness.
5: I didn't realize that, by the way, that these third-party folks could be employed
6: to
5: deliver Amazon packages.
6: Yes, yes. If you see kind of all types of people deliver Amazon packages, people just kind of pull up in their car sometimes and could just kind of jump out.
5: Okay, I've seen that in the personal cars, but she's not even wearing a uniform.
6: Right.
5: I guess is what threw me off.
6: Yeah. It seems almost anyone can get hired to deliver Amazon these days. They have that many packages that need to be delivered.
5: The golden rule should apply not only to life, but also in package delivery. Treat other packages the way you would like your package treated.
6: I think that's good advice. And, it's been a banner week for stories, Gordon, about bodily functions. We have another one making the rounds. Literally, let's go to Chicago, where the Lollapalooza Festival played last weekend. And among the videos of the massive crowds and performances is one that's making a lot of people cringe. One video shows what looks to be a bag full of urine crowd surfing through the audience during one of the day's shows. In the clip, a group of packed in young people, some of whom seem to be cringing, are seen passing a cardboard box, which contains a plastic bag filled with yellow liquid. It's presumed the bag would have been filled by concert goers who didn't want to leave their prime spots near the stage to trek to a faraway porta potty. And as gross and potentially hazardous as that is, it may not be the worst of it. One Reddit user claims they saw one attendee at the festival poop on the ground in front of one of the stages, leading some to dub the show Poopapalooza.
5: Mm, we should go next year. It sounds like fun.
6: Yeah.
5: Sounds like our kind of people.
6: Even in my sort of my prime concert going days, this never would have been me, because I knew that I would have had to go to the bathroom.
5: Yeah,
6: always. Any concert I ever went to, again, even 20 years ago, I need to have access to the bathrooms relatively easily. I'm not going to go all the way to the front of the stage and then have to hold it in or do something like this, go in a bag or on the ground or something like that.
5: Yeah, or wear like black shorts with waterproof shoes so you can just like pee on your own leg while you're standing there at the concert.
6: No concert to me is worth anything that I just described or you just described, which I'm now going to have nightmares about.
5: Man, so the urine's in a bag that people have contributed to and being passed around in a cardboard box.
6: Right.
5: With the risk that it falls and then splashes on everybody.
6: Yeah, it was sort of precariously kind of on people's on the top of people's fingers going across the crowd. Yeah, scary stuff.
5: Thanks, Mike. 13 minutes now in front of the hour.

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3: Here's your updated 570 WNEX forecast. A quiet early morning is on tap here across the region, just a few passing clouds. That'll set us up with a pretty nice Thursday, quite seasonal in fact, as highs will get well into the 80s with an abundance of sunshine. But as we get into Thursday night, we could see some rain and maybe even a couple of storms build into parts of the region, mainly after midnight, as a trough of low pressure and a weak frontal boundary work their way through the region. And there's a chance that this front could stick around here, kind of meander around the region for a couple days. So we could end up seeing more shower and storm chances here all the way through the weekend. We'll have to wait and see how this pattern evolves with this front, as these type of fronts are hard to predict long term. So we'll have to go day by day on the chances. And as for high temperatures, they're expected to stay right around seasonal averages.
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3: Thanks for spending time with us. Welcome into Thursday. What's it take to afford a home? A new report from Redfin finds Americans need to earn nearly $110,000 a year, even as housing affordability has shown modest signs of improvement lately. The income needed to buy a home has changed very little over the past year. The stabilization comes as household incomes have continued to rise alongside home prices. Redfin estimates the median American household earned $88,000 a year, up 4% from a year ago, while the median home sale price increased 2.2%. Mortgage rates also eased slightly. Even with those gains, according to Redfin, the typical household still earns about $22,000 less than what's needed to purchase the median-priced home. 8 minutes now in front of the hour on This Morning. Once again, here's Nicole Murray.
2: And now, the three big things you need to know. Number one.
4: President Trump told reporters that a deal to reopen the Strait of Hormuz could be made soon as Iran and Oman continue peace negotiations. Vice President J.D. Vance on Fox News.
5: If they want to make me own the effort to try to bring this war to a successful conclusion, I'm happy to let them make me own it. I am absolutely trying to do that.
4: Trump posted on Truth Social late last night that the U.S. has a, quote, massive amount of munitions available for use, despite analysts saying otherwise.
2: Number two.
4: Health officials say they have expanded their investigation into a cyclosporiasis outbreak tied to iceberg lettuce from central Mexico after detecting cases in six additional states, raising the total to 15 states. The newly linked states include Missouri, Iowa, Nebraska, and more.
2: Number three.
4: A 16 and 17-year-old in Texas have been charged in an attempted armored truck robbery. Houston Police Lieutenant Larry Croson on what occurred.
6: The suspects approached him, sprayed him with bear spray, tried to rob him of the cash from the cash checking store behind me. That's when the armored guard fired several shots.
4: A 20-year-old woman was also charged. Acting Attorney General Todd Blanche is referring questions to President Trump regarding the future of attorney for the District of Columbia, Jeanine Pirro. Blanche focusing on Pirro's history of hard work.
7: Judge Pirro is doing a great job, and our city, Washington, D.C., is a lot safer in no small part to her effort and the prosecutor's efforts that she works with.
4: Blanche's comments come less than a week after the Justice Department dropped charges against the Olympian accused of vandalizing the Lincoln Memorial reflecting pool. Restaurant chain Qdoba has followed Chipotle in removing jalapenos from its locations amid a salmonella outbreak that has affected at least 27 states. Health officials say they have linked the flare-up to jalapeno peppers grown in Mexico that were supplied by Coast Citrus distributors. Numerous reports say that airline Jetstar will charge passengers to use the overhead compartments for luggage starting in February. Don't worry, though. If your luggage can fit under the seat in front of you, it's free.
3: Man. Pretty soon we're going to lose that space also. You put it in the space in front of you, you're going to lose that too.
4: Yeah, absolutely.
3: That's going to be a charge too.
4: I can see you traveling with no luggage just to save a few bucks or something like this.
3: Just a t-shirt and shorts. That's it.
4: You're crazy.
3: My passport, right?
4: Absolutely not.
3: Airlines are exhausting. 6 minutes now in front of the hour.
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1: Hey, it's Make It Easy Steve with another WNEX Trips update. Not many seats left on our September trip to Niagara Falls. This is a fantastic getaway. We'll see the massive falls from the Canadian side, from inside the water on the Maid of the Mist, plus the American Falls, Bridal Veil Falls, and Horseshoe Falls.
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5: Thanks for being with us. A bartender in Southeast Michigan saved a 6-year-old boy who was choking inside the Mall of Monroe. And nearly 2 weeks later, the boy's tearful mother came back to thank him in person. WXYZ Television says the incident happened July 18th at a sports bar called Dirty Birdie, which has golf simulators and axe throwing. 6-year-old Oliver Webb had just eaten a peppermint he got at a nearby store when he began struggling to breathe. His 10-year-old older brother, Hudson, noticed it first. Devin Forrest, the 27-year-old bartender manager, spotted Oliver struggling. Forrest held Oliver over a garbage can and struck his back until the peppermint became dislodged. Forrest said the owner of Dirty Birdie had paid him to get CPR certified just a month earlier. Nearly 2 weeks after the incident, the boys returned to the mall with their grateful mother to meet and thank Mr. Forrest. That'll do it for this hour. For Nicole Murray and Mike Gavin, I'm Gordon Deal. 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

0: This is my day. God has given me this day to use as I will. I can waste it or use it for good. What I do today is very important because I'm exchanging a day of my life for it. When tomorrow comes, this day will be gone forever, leaving something in its place. May God, who gave me this day, also give me the wisdom to know how to live it, to be directed, to add good to it, not evil. May the life, which He also gave me, be well spent.
1: Ford F-150. It doesn't just raise the bar, it is the bar. It's 5 o'clock.

0: A deal may be close. I'm Dave Anthony, Fox News. On the Strait of Hormuz, which President Trump has demanded that Iran reopen fully after all the attacks on ships. Fox's Trey Yingston, Tel Aviv.
1: Reports do indicate that progress in talks between Iran and Oman aimed at opening the strait, led in part by Gulf allies urging the president not to strike.
2: I'd rather make a deal. Because I don't want to kill people. I do not want to kill people.
0: The president also insists Iran agree to a deal to denuclearize. Meanwhile, North Korea has fired off another missile test as it remains in a standoff also with the U.S. over its nuclear weapons program. Two Israeli soldiers are dead in the conflict in Lebanon.
3: These are the first combat deaths of Israeli soldiers since the start of a truce with Hezbollah in June. Four other service personnel were seriously wounded in the incident, an explosion inside a building they'd entered as part of a

0: security sweep. The Israeli military's conducted retaliatory attacks on a town about 15 miles away from where the blast occurred.
1: That's Fox's Jonathan Savage. Back to President Trump. He spoke in Las Vegas, also telling supporters he deserves more credit for the economy.
2: More Americans are working in the United States right now than at any point in the history of our country.
3: Ahead of the midterm elections, the president is touting no tax on tips or overtime and lower prescription drug prices. At the same time, polls show President Trump's approval rating on the economy has been sliding amid concerns about fuel costs and higher prices tied to the Iran war and tariffs.
1: That's Fox's Jared Halpert. A week after Dr. Anthony Fauci refused to answer questions at a Senate COVID hearing, saying this over and over.
4: On the advice of counsel, I respectfully declined to answer based upon my rights under the Fifth Amendment to the Constitution.
1: The Republican-led Judiciary Committee meets to consider holding Fauci, the ex-presidential COVID advisor, in contempt of Congress. 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
8: Temperatures being 30 degrees above average.
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1: There is a new leader at the Centers for Disease Control. The Senate has confirmed Dr. Erica Schwartz to take over the health agency nearly a year after the last CDC director, Susan Meneses, was fired by the Trump administration. Less than a month after taking the job, she was accused of having a health agenda not aligned with the president. Now we have an update from the Centers for Disease Control on the opioid epidemic.
9: The CDC says over 40,000 fewer Americans are dying from opioid overdose deaths annually, a 37% decline from the 2022 high in deaths. President Trump telling Fox News that his military operations, including blowing up cartel drug smuggling boats, are helping.
2: You know, they're carrying massive amounts of fentanyl, and that's an occupation that's very hard to fill right now. Nobody does it. Nobody would have done what I did.
9: With a continued push against drugs coming in by land via the president's enforcement and closure of the U.S.-Mexican border, though health experts also attribute the decrease in overdoses to expanded drug treatment and wider availability of opioid reversal drugs. Jeff Manasso, Fox News.
1: Three people are dead in North Carolina after shooting at a home that the Caswell County Sheriff calls a domestic incident. The gunman is among those dead. Another person was shot and wounded. In California, sheriff's deputies hospitalized.
10: The unidentified San Bernardino detective was airlifted to Antelope Valley Hospital after he was shot in his lower rib cage. He's in stable condition.
11: There was an exchange of gunfire. We do not know how many shots were fired at this point. Homicide will determine that based on the facts and evidence.
10: LA County Sheriff Robert Luna, the suspect is dead. Police not saying how he died. An investigation continues. Chris DeMeo, Fox News.
1: On Wall Street, stock futures are mixed up for the Dow, down for the NASDAQ the day after the Dow closed at a record high and surging up 263 points, but the NASDAQ dropped over 200. I'm Dave Anthony. This is Fox News.
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16: Iran in control. Good morning, I'm Gordon Deal, along with Nicole Murray. On this Thursday, August 6th, glad you could be with us. Here's what's up this hour.
17: Multiple reports say an agreement with Oman would give Iran control over oil tanker traffic in the Strait of Hormuz.
16: A Senate committee investigating the origins of COVID has obtained a copy of the iPhone used by Dr. Anthony Fauci.
17: A new type of flu shot designed for older adults has been approved by the FDA.
16: And a program at Marquette University that provides cheap rent for students who live among seniors in a retirement community.
18: She pays about $500 a month in rent, which is a third of the local market rate for a one-bedroom apartment in that community.
16: Jessica Hall at MarketWatch and what students like Deja Holiday get in return for cheap rent at St. Camillus Life Plan Community outside Milwaukee. Iran says it has reached an agreement with Oman on a route for shipping through the Strait of Hormuz. However, the BBC cites a foreign ministry spokesman as saying that a deal would not guarantee safe navigation, arguing security remained impacted by the U.S. blockade of Iran's ports. In addition, reports say that the proposed agreement between Iran and Oman would give Tehran control over ships entering the Gulf through the strait, but would not let it levy tolls or service fees. U.S. officials have repeatedly insisted they would never agree to Iran controlling access to the world's most important energy trade route. Also, the White House has repeatedly said any agreement must ensure Iran never obtains a nuclear weapon. Vice President J.D. Vance on Fox News.
19: Those oil prices are going to come down and stay down. Iran will never have a nuclear weapon, and the United States will be in a stronger position. But we're kind of in the middle of the game, and I think people are trying to prejudge exactly how this is going to go.
16: Separately, Trump is upset with reports of the U.S. running low on munitions, saying jail sentences will be sought for the leakers of these treasonous statements. It's considered the most significant win so far this primary season for progressives. Dr. Abdul El-Sayed has been declared the winner of a closely watched Democratic race for Senate in Michigan. El-Sayed narrowly defeated veteran Congresswoman Haley Stevens. He will now face former Congressman Mike Rogers, the Republican, in the November general election, which Democrats see as a must-win for their hopes of taking control of the upper chamber next year. El-Sayed, a former Detroit health official, has championed proposals such as so-called Medicare for All and abolishing immigration and customs enforcement. He's calling for unity now among Democrats.
20: Whatever differences that we might have had in the primary, they pale in comparison to what unifies us. A recognition that so long as we want to keep our democracy, that democracy better be working for people, and that all of us have to come together to make sure that we never let Mike Rogers see the inside of the U.S. Senate.
16: If he wins, El-Sayed will become the first Muslim elected to the Senate. During his watch party, several supporters were seen performing Islamic prayers. Federal health officials say a cyclosporiasis outbreak tied to iceberg lettuce has now spread to 15 states after detecting it in six additional ones. We get details from this morning's Mike Gavin.
21: The cyclospora parasite has been reported in at least 47 states in total this year, and investigators have continued to probe how many could be linked to a common contaminated source. Arkansas, Iowa, Missouri, Nebraska, New Hampshire, and North Carolina have now been added to a previous list of nine states. Michigan has been hardest hit. Investigators initially focused on the lettuce served at Taco Bell. Federal officials subsequently said they are focused on Taylor Farms as the source of the lettuce in the outbreak, and the company has recalled iceberg lettuce grown in central Mexico. Gordon.
16: Thank you, Mike. Cyclosporiasis can be contracted by consuming food, typically raw fruits and vegetables, or water contaminated with feces, and can cause diarrhea, nausea, and other gastrointestinal symptoms. It's 10 minutes now after the hour on This Morning, America's First News.
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9: Thanks for spending time with us, and welcome into Thursday, August 6th. I'm Gordon Deal. We have a report from Mabinti Qarshi at the Washington Examiner about how the Save America Act is unlikely to affect the 2026 elections, even if passed by the Senate. Mabinti, give us a status update on the Save America Act.
10: Senate Majority Leader John Thune has basically said they do not have 50 votes in the Senate right now to bypass a filibuster. So basically, the Save America Act doesn't have any path to legalization because the Senate is not willing to vote on it. Thune has been very clear. We don't have 60 votes in the Senate. There are deep concerns about photo ID requirements and citizenship requirements. That has not stopped President Trump from pressuring Thune to pass it or to cancel recess. But the fear is that if you cancel recess for the Senate, it puts endangered Senate Republicans like Susan Collins or Lisa Murkowski in danger of not campaigning during the summer when they need to be doing that before the midterms. So this is not a priority for Thune, who doesn't feel like he has time to waste on a bill that doesn't actually have the votes to pass. But that has not tamped down pressure from President Trump.
9: Yeah. What's their relationship like right now based on that?
10: Well, last year, Thune and Trump had a pretty good relationship. This summer, because of the Save America Act, Trump has soured on Thune. You know, a few reporters asked him, do you think Thune could remain Senate Majority Leader, assuming Republicans hold on to the Senate after the midterms? And he basically said, we'll find out, which is not a massive form of endorsement. You know, that basically is Trump's way of saying he's not sold on Thune, which is very stunning because if Trump wants bills to get passed, he does in fact need Thune's support and he does in fact need a good relationship with Thune, especially after ousting John Cornyn and Bill Cassidy and Tom Tillis, who's retiring. There are plenty of Senate Republicans who can, you know, essentially go YOLO and do whatever they want because they're not coming back. So Trump does, in fact, need a good relationship with Thune.
9: Well, we're speaking with Mabinti Qarshi, White House reporter at the Washington Examiner. The story is called Save America Act Unlikely to Affect 2026 Elections, Even If Senate Passes It. All right, so let's imagine a scenario in which the Senate returns next week. They somehow cobble together the votes and this thing passes. Great, here come the midterms, just November. What, 3 months away? I mean, what could happen here then?
10: I mean, the number one thing that I've gotten is a sense that the law, even if it did pass, would be immediately challenged by voting rights groups, by Democrats, because essentially we're less than 100 days out from the midterms. And we have this, it's not a law, but it's sort of a principle, and it's called the Purcell principle, and it comes from a 2006 Supreme Court case where the justices said they basically advised judges across the country not to cause chaos or confusion by changing voting or election rules too close to the election. You know, with 100 days out, you know, there's just not enough time for each state, because each state runs their own election, right? There's, and each state has their own laws, their own early voting dates. There's not enough time to implement the voter ID requirements, the citizenship requirements. There's just not enough time to do that before November 3rd, which would cause chaos. And I imagine the Supreme Court would, you know, essentially say this can't be implemented this year.
7: Yeah. So the basics of the Save America Act are you need proof of citizenship to register to vote and then voter ID when casting a ballot, right?
10: Yes.
7: Can you explain maybe a thumbnail of each, what supporters and detractors are saying about this bill?
10: Okay. So MAGA allies, Trump supporters, they're basically saying we need to secure our elections. We need to make sure that non-citizens, that undocumented citizens, undocumented

0: immigrants can't vote in our elections. To be fair, we already have laws that say that, but sometimes there are slips that happen in states. Like New Jersey just admitted that, like, there were lots of people who were inadvertently, you know, allowed to vote. I think around like 400. And so, you know, Trump supporters are like, see, we have to stop this. We have to make sure we have photo ID. We have citizenship requirements. And, you know, they basically said we need to secure our elections because, you know, Trump is still upset about what happened during the 2020 presidential elections. But Democrats, voting rights groups say that the Save America Act, especially the photo ID requirement, plus the documentary proof of citizenship, they basically say that could mess over folks like married women who change their maiden name to their married name, right? Like if your IDs don't match up, that could really cause chaos if you're trying to register to vote because you changed your name. You know, a lot of voting rights groups basically say this is a way to limit voting for plenty of people who should have the right to do that because they are citizenships.
1: Thanks, Mabinti. Mabinti Qureshi, White House reporter at the Washington Examiner. 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On the podcast today, how businesses are changing strategies amid the war with Iran. 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Here's Nicole Murray.
2: And now, the three big things you need to know. Number one.
3: President Trump told reporters a lot of progress has been made about reopening the Strait of Hormuz and suggested an announcement could be made soon. Trump speaking in Las Vegas.
4: I'd rather make a deal because I don't want to kill people.
3: Reuters reports that a proposal between Gulf nations would give Iran control over shipping in the Strait of Hormuz.
2: Number two.
3: The Associated Press reports that progressive candidate Abdul El-Sayed has defeated four-term Congresswoman Haley Stevens in Michigan's Democratic Senate primary. El-Sayed calling for unity among Democrats.
5: And we're going to build a movement that reaches out to everybody. I know not everybody's going to agree with me on everything. That's not how this works. But I do know that they agree with me on the need to beat Mike Rogers.
2: Number three.
3: A shooting at a home in North Carolina has left three people dead, including the suspect, and another person injured. Caswell County Sheriff Tony Durden.
6: Deputies arrived on scene, found multiple people who had been shot.
3: The identities of the victims and the suspect in yesterday's shooting have not been released. The CDC says that cases of a potentially deadly fungus have been detected in 27 states so far this year. As of the week ending July 25th, there were nearly 3,500 cases of Candida auris identified. The FDA has approved a new seasonal flu vaccine from Moderna that uses mRNA technology. The medical giant said that the shot, which is approved for adults ages 50 and older, is the first influenza vaccine using the tech to receive FDA approval. The Senate has voted to confirm Dr. Erica Schwartz as the next director of the CDC. Schwartz was confirmed in a 51-44 vote that generally fell along party lines. Yahoo Finance reports that the stay-at-home boyfriend or husband is growing in popularity. As of early 2026, women held more payroll jobs than men in the U.S.
1: Finally.
3: Finally. Yeah. You're surprising me. I love this, though.
1: You want the stay-at-home boyfriend or husband?
3: Yeah, if I had someone that could do all the chores all the time, I would love it. I hate switching laundry and doing the dishes. Like, ugh.
1: Gee, calm down. 22 minutes after the hour.
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3: Hello there. This is Make It Easy Steve with another W1EX Trips Update. This October, we have two fall foliage flyaways. In early October, we're headed to Boston and we'll run around for 8 days in the New England states exploring fall foliage. And then in later October, we're headed to Atlanta so we can take in the glorious...
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3: Thanks for joining us. There's a growing number of younger adults living with seniors in a variety of settings, from apartments in retirement communities to home sharing, as Americans face challenges with affordable housing as well as a loneliness epidemic. Here's Jessica Hall, retirement reporter at MarketWatch. Jessica, what did you look at?
4: We looked at a program at Marquette University where some college students are living at a nearby retirement home, and they get reduced rent in exchange for interacting with the residents of the retirement community.
3: Wow. What's it like? You profile the one student. I think she's a grad student. Is it Deja Holiday? What's she experiencing?
4: She actually had a great experience where she grew up with being close to her grandparents and living in the same house with her grandparents. So she said the transition to living in a retirement community was pretty smooth for her, and she they do volunteer hours as part of this program, and she interacts with the residents and does fitness classes with them and does errands and does a coffee and newspaper thing on Friday mornings. It's pretty cool.
3: Wow. How much cheaper is her rent, say, than if she had to, I don't know, find someplace on campus or just off campus that wasn't a senior community?
4: She pays about $500 a month in rent, which is a third of the local market rate for a one-bedroom apartment in that community.
3: Oh, that's something. So with her volunteering is required? Is there a certain number of hours, I guess, per week, per month? How does that work?
4: Yeah, all the students who live at St. Camillus do 8 hours of volunteer work. It's mandatory volunteer work. So, but they 8 hours of interacting with the residents, and they can do anything from like planning a game night to a trivia night to watching movies with them to playing cards or eating a meal. It's pretty open, and it depends on the student's personality and how they click with the residents.
3: Oh, that's cool. We're speaking with Jessica Hall, retirement reporter at MarketWatch. The story is called College Kids Are Moving Into Retirement Communities for Reasons Beyond Cheap Rent. This does seem to address a couple of issues, right? Including loneliness.
4: Yeah, we've got, there's a loneliness on both ends of the spectrum, where like older adults sometimes feel isolation and have some lack of social interactions if they don't have family nearby or they don't have close relations nearby, basically. And so that's one end of the spectrum. And then also on the younger end, the college students, coming in from out of state or from different communities can often have social isolation as well. And social media puts a loneliness factor on younger adults as well. So this addresses both ends of the spectrum, and loneliness has been declared like an epidemic in the country, and so it's dangerous for everyone, so it kind of helps on with a little bit of everything.
3: Wow. Do they get some sort of meal plan?
4: Yeah, they get a stipend where they can eat at the various restaurants at the community, are encouraged to share meals with the residents. They don't have to, but they're encouraged to.
3: Thanks, Jessica. Jessica Hall, retirement reporter at MarketWatch. 30 minutes now after the hour on This Morning, America's First News.
2: They're fans of zero-turn mowers, and New Zealand fears them.
5: Well, they're still saying you're dangerous and a bit of a

0: Tim Boreman.
1: Democratic U.S. Senate candidate Julian Beaudoin has suspended his campaign, leaving the state with only two candidates heading to November 3rd. Beaudoin announced the decision on Tuesday in a social media statement, saying that a combination of personal and political challenges led him to end his bid. He cited a recent house fire and threats that have been directed at both himself and his family among the factors that influenced that decision. In his statement, he said South Dakotans deserve leadership that puts people before ambition and service before self, adding that while his campaign is ending, his voice for change is not. Now, Beaudoin entered the race as the Democratic challenger against incumbent Republican Senator Mike Rounds, who's seeking another term in Washington, the other challenger being an independent candidate, Brian Bangs. Now, Bangs is not unfamiliar to South Dakota voters. He ran unsuccessfully against John Thune in his last attempt at reelection. At that time, Bangs ran as a Democrat. He has since changed his party affiliation to unaffiliated. With Beaudoin's departure, the contest narrows down to just those two. Bangs says that he understands Beaudoin's position in making this selection.
2: I applaud him. I respect it. We've both been under a lot of stress recently about this decision. So, respect. We were both well aware that having us both on the ballot would mean Mike Rounds skates to reelection.
1: Now, for his part, Beaudoin says that he doesn't plan to endorse either of the remaining candidates moving forward.
3: I'm not throwing my hat behind or my support behind either one of those candidates because I don't believe that either one of them are good for the future of our state.
1: Now, the move leaves Democrats without a candidate in one of the highest profile races in the state in this election cycle, and it reshapes the path to the general election. From the WNAX newsroom, I'm Tim Boreman.
4: Make it easy, Steve, with another WNAX Trips update. One of our new trips last year was our getaway to Niagara Falls in September, and it was fantastic. We're headed back. Keep in mind, we don't just go to the falls. On our Niagara Falls trip, we stop at the Rock and Roll Hall of Fame, Ark Encounter. We see a Broadway show, enjoy dinner.
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0: gratitude and joy and give to those who are going hungry. 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
1: News. I'm CJ Papa. Ron says a deal with Oman to reopen the Strait of Hormuz is on the verge of being finalized. Both nations agree ways to navigate through the critical waterway. President Trump in Las Vegas.
2: I'd rather make a deal because I don't want to kill people. I do not want to kill people.
1: The potential for criminal charges against Dr. Anthony Fauci. A Senate committee expected this morning Chairman Rand Paul's resolution to hold Fauci in contempt of Congress.
3: Usually the full Senate must approve a resolution holding Fauci in contempt of Congress before sending it to the Justice Department for prosecution. But Paul believes he has a workaround handing the measure directly to the DOJ along with a legal brief supporting his argument.
1: That's Fox's Madeline Rivera. Health workers in Congo working in the Ebola outbreak protesting today, demanding to be paid for their work.
4: A lot of money. Even worse, it could cost you your life or someone else's. Drive safe, South Dakota.
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7: Thanks for spending time with us. Welcome into Thursday, August 6th. Gordon Deal with Nicole Murray. Some of our top stories and headlines. Iran reportedly will gain control of shipping through the Strait of Hormuz in an agreement reached with Oman, but will not charge tolls. A progressive declared the winner of a Democratic Senate primary in Michigan. The first mRNA flu shot has been approved. It's designed for those 50 and older. A Senate panel probing the origins of COVID has obtained a copy of an iPhone used by Dr. Anthony Fauci. Oil has dipped below $80 a barrel this morning. And the youngest college professor in America. That story in about 20 minutes. This portion of the program is brought to you by Incogni. They can't scam you or spam you if they can't find you. Rely on Incogni to remove your info from databases used by scammers. Incogni.com/Gordon for 60% off. What will it mean for businesses when the Strait of Hormuz is fully open again? Analysis from Dean Lulkin, CEO of Cardiff, a small business lender based in San Diego. Dean, how do you see it?
8: I run one of the largest small business lenders in the United States of America. And our small business customers, generally with revenues under $10 million, are as nervous as you can imagine, right, the last 3 or 4 months about what's happening in the Middle East. The rise in oil prices has been impacting small businesses ranging from trucking, which you can understand, all the way through to restaurants and construction companies who see that these higher oil prices leak into transportation, that leak into their inputs into what they do every single day. And so they're nervous, not just as consumers, but as business owners. And, this is an even bigger concern, I think, for a lot of them than tariffs. And what we're telling them today is, you know, I think we have a lot of confidence, regardless of how we feel about the conflict itself and sort of the U.S. joining this conflict. We have a lot of confidence in the administration's ability to manage the situation. And the reason we have this confidence is that we see that the midterm elections are coming up very, very soon, right? We've only got a few months left before all of us head to the ballot box in November. And I think the president, as well as the entire administration, understand that very, very, very well. And so for them to continue to jeopardize the chances of the Republicans to

0: you go. You can get his free weekly newsletter, too, at deanlulkin.com. In the meantime, has the global economy changed forever? Or not necessarily?
1: Well, I think that's a great question. Has the economy changed? And without talking to economists, who generally don't do a great job of forecasting much of anything, I think what we should do is we should look at the global markets, right? And so by looking, and we can look at Japan, we can look at Europe, we can look at Asia, but most importantly, we as Americans, we want to look at the United States stock market. And the stock market is our best predictor of what the economy will look like sometime in the next 12 to 24 months. And as we can see, just in the past week, even with anger and missiles flying and the Strait of Hormuz seemingly closed to all but maybe 8 or 9 ships per day, the stock market has hit all-time highs. And of course, the critics might say, well, Dean, you've got 40% of the S&P 500 in these technology stocks, and really it's these data center and the hyperscalers. But that's not true when you look under the surface. Look at the equal weighted S&P 500, where every single stock gets the same exact weight of those 500 companies. Look at the Russell 2000 smaller companies. They're publicly traded. All of them are up between 12 and over 20% year to date. We're talking about just in 7 months. We've got 5 more months left, right? And so for me, that's the biggest indicator that the economy is actually taking what's happening really, really well. And a global economy, not just the U.S. economy, much better than anyone would expect. And I think everyone's shocked that we've got sub $80 barrels of oil when things seemingly are so uncertain. And it just tells you that we as just regular people, we don't know the whole story. We don't know what's happening behind the scenes.
0: Where are we with supply chains right now? How are companies rethinking this?
1: You know, I think supply chains have, for the most part, recovered post-COVID. And oil prices obviously are higher than they were 12 months ago, but not material, so maybe 20, 25%. I think supply chains, for the most part, are healthy.
0: Thanks, Dean. Dean Lulkin, CEO of Cardiff. By the way, make sure you check out the latest episode of our video series called When the Mic is Off. Now playing, young people are staying home on Friday and Saturday nights. Is hanging out dying out? Mike and I discuss it on Instagram, TikTok, Facebook, and X. Just do a search for This Morning with Gordon Deal. 20 minutes now in front of the hour. Coming up next, the Chinese food order with quite a surprise inside the fortune cookie wrapper.
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5: Yes, I do.
6: Thanks for being with us. Welcome into Friday Eve. It is time now for the Mic Drop with this morning's Mike Gavin.
7: Good morning. Well, we have a couple stories about creatures in places we don't want them to be today. Let's start with a takeout order that included an unwanted stowaway. In a video that's been watched over 10 million times, a young woman is seen in some distress as she watches a spider crawl its way through a fortune cookie package that came with a Panda Express order. Online detectives identified it as a ground spider, not dangerous to humans, but no less disturbing to see crawling around on your food. Commenters certainly had a lot to say. Some called it an unfortunate cookie. Others joked that this was a new collaboration between Panda Express and the new Spider-Man movie. One commenter seemed jealous, writing, "People getting free spiders? I want a free spider."
6: How does this even happen?
7: Yeah.
6: The spider is inside the plastic wrapping that contained the fortune cookie.
7: Yeah. I mean, some suspected that maybe it was not airtight. Maybe there was a tiny little hole that spider could have made its way through. Creatures have a way of doing that kind of thing.
6: The only thing I could think of.
7: Yeah. Jeez. I mean, otherwise, how does it survive? I mean, it must have been, those fortune cookies probably go months between the time that they are made to the time that they show up in your bag, right? So I think the spider was in there the whole time, most likely.
6: Is it possible, Mike, that we have now stumbled on research that says spiders cannot suffocate?
7: How about that? I don't want to know. That's
6: no, I don't
7: true.
6: Want to know either.
7: I don't want to know about it. This was a pretty large, healthy-looking spider, too, right? This was in some, I don't know, none of the different types, some tiny little one that's like, you know, the size of the tip of your finger or something. This took up a large percentage of that fortune cookie package.
6: Yep.
7: And it was having a grand old time in there.
6: Maybe we're also learning that spiders can survive on fortune cookies.
7: I mean, that is perhaps also possible. Man. It's something I don't want to know about.
6: Agreed.
7: And stop me, Gordon, if you've heard this one before. A snake crawled into some place where it was not supposed to be in Australia. An Australian snake catcher responded to a call from a driver who opened their glove compartment and found a large python looking right back at them. The company posted a video to social media showing a reptile wrangler removing the coastal carpet python that a driver found coiled up in the glove compartment of their car. Now, the snake appeared to have a small injury, so the snake catcher took it to a wildlife hospital for treatment.
6: Man, again, things just are different in Australia.
7: I know. I mean, if both of these were in Australia, I wouldn't even bat an eye. But the snake, I mean, this is one that we hear almost every day.
6: Yeah.
7: The snakes, they just have no fear of humans, no fear of getting caught. It's just like that. The snake, Australia is as much, I guess, the snakes own Australia as much or more than the humans do, is what I'm trying to get at. Like, they just have the run of the, all the lizards there and all the creatures just sort of have the run of the land there. The humans just kind of deal with it the best they can.
6: Good news, though, the coastal carpet python is completely non-venomous.
7: Yes.
6: So, yeah, you know, I just stick my hand in the glove box and pull this snake out, which, what do you think, it was 3 feet?
7: I mean, yeah.
6: It wasn't the thickest thing, but no. It was...
7: I mean, you had to fit into the glove compartment. It wasn't the biggest python we've ever seen, but all pythons are no-go as far as I'm concerned.
6: Came from the ground, like weaved its way up through the engine compartment and then
7: nice and cozy in there, right? Until someone had to go open in that glove compartment.
6: 13 minutes now in front of the hour.

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1: Here's your updated 570 WNAX forecast. Some early day cloud cover lingering down into eastern Nebraska as well as through much of western Iowa, but gradually clearing skies into the afternoon. A good deal of sunshine elsewhere with high temperatures by this afternoon, climbing up into the middle part of the 80s through eastern South Dakota, lower 80s into southwestern Minnesota, and lower to middle 80s through eastern Nebraska and lower 80s for western Iowa. And for tonight, as a weak frontal boundary works in from the northwest, a slight chance for some isolated showers and storms developing into eastern South Dakota and likewise into southwestern Minnesota. Low temperatures across the region tonight into the low to mid-60s. Friday, still a chance for some early day showers and storms lingering, mainly into southern portions of Minnesota and likewise into western Iowa. I'm meteorologist Michael Caron, 570 WNAX. Currently, it's 55.
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5: 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What's it take to afford a home? A new report from Redfin finds that Americans need to earn nearly $110,000 a year. The income needed to buy a home has changed very little over the past year. That comes as household incomes have continued to rise alongside home prices. Redfin estimates the median American household earned $88,000 a year, up 4% from a year ago, while the median home sale price increased 2.2%. Even with those gains, according to Redfin, the typical household still earns about $22,000 less than what's needed to purchase the median-priced home. 8 minutes in front of the hour on This Morning. Once again, here's Nicole Murray.
6: And now, the three big things you need to know. Number one.
7: President Trump told reporters that a deal to reopen the Strait of Hormuz could be made soon as Iran and Oman continue peace negotiations. Vice President J.D. Vance on Fox News.
8: Those oil prices are going to come down and stay down. Iran will never have a nuclear weapon, and the United States will be in a stronger position. But we're kind of in the middle of the game, and I think people are trying to prejudge exactly how this is going to go.
7: Trump posted on Truth Social late last night that the U.S. has a, quote, massive amount of munitions available for use, despite analysts saying otherwise.
6: Number two.
7: Health officials say they have expanded their investigation into a cyclosporiasis outbreak tied to iceberg lettuce from central Mexico after detecting cases in six additional states, raising the total to 15 states. The newly linked states include Missouri, Iowa, Nebraska, and more.
6: Number three.
7: A 16 and 17-year-old in Texas have been charged in an attempted armored truck robbery. Houston Police Lieutenant Larry Croson on what occurred.
9: The suspects approached him, sprayed him with bear spray, tried to rob him of the cash from the cash checking store behind me. That's when the armored guard fired several shots.
7: A 20-year-old woman was also charged. Police said a 13-year-old boy was behind the wheel of a stolen car filled with six other children that was involved in a deadly two-vehicle crash in Germantown, Maryland. Police say the driver of the other vehicle was killed and all the children in the stolen vehicle were injured in Tuesday's crash. Restaurant chain Qdoba has followed Chipotle in removing jalapenos from its locations amid a salmonella outbreak that has affected at least 27 states. Health officials say they have linked the flare-up to jalapeno peppers grown in Mexico that were supplied by Coast citrus distributors. Looking for a boozy vacation at Disneyland? It's going to cost you. The New York Post reports that the happiest place on earth has quietly raised prices on hundreds of food and drink items

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0: I don't like that plan at all.
1: Man, 6 minutes now in front of the hour.

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3: An engineering prodigy who started college at the age of 10 has been named the youngest college professor of all time at the age of 18. Guinness World Records confirmed Nathan Thomas, who's now 21, was 18 years and change when he started teaching at Florida's Miami-Dade College. He took the record that stood for more than 300 years from a Scottish mathematician in the early 1700s. Thomas was also 16 days younger than Aliyah Sabour was when the New Yorker claimed the title for youngest female professor in 2008. She taught cell science in South Korea. Thomas dual enrolled at Miami-Dade College when he was 10 and transferred to Florida International University at the age of 14. By 18, he had his master's in electrical engineering. He's currently pursuing a law degree at the University of Miami. Of course he is. For Nicole Murray and Mike Gavin, I'm Gordon Deal. Thanks for listening to This Morning, America's First News.

one of those mornings. You come in, there's buttons unpushed, there's buttons pushed. Your coffee, I don't know, I think I made it wrong this morning. I drove in light patchy fog. Big Scott's driving in pea soup. It's one of those mornings. How you doing? I'm Tim Borman. Critter Watch this morning. One raccoon, whole bunch of wild cats.

0: 79 degrees outside. And it's going to be a good day. Just because the morning's a little bit...
1: 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It's 6 o'clock.
2: Trying to work out a deal to open up the Strait of Hormuz. I'm Dave Anthony, Fox News. Iran and Oman are said to be close to an agreement as President Trump demands the attacks on ships end, saying in a Las Vegas rally he prefers a deal.
3: We were set for the biggest attack of any attack, and we've hit them very hard for the last few months.
4: Amid the possibility of a return to conflict with Iran if an agreement isn't reached, President Trump posted to Truth Social overnight about reports the United States is running out of air defense interceptors. The president said, in part, the U.S. has massive amounts of munitions, especially of certain types. He goes on to say, additionally, large amounts are being manufactured and shipped to the U.S. as needed.
2: Fox's Trey Yingston, Tel Aviv. Two Israeli soldiers have been killed in Lebanon. A building they went into as part of a security sweep exploded. Four other soldiers badly wounded, prompting Israel to launch retaliatory strikes targeting Hezbollah militants. Back to the president in Las Vegas. He also touted what he calls a great economy.
3: And I'm not getting credit from the fake news for what I've done. I never have gotten credit. I don't get credit.
2: And he calls fake polls showing a large majority of Americans think the economy is not in good shape and oppose the president's handling of the economy. A Senate committee will gather next hour to consider holding ex-presidential advisor Dr. Anthony Fauci in contempt of Congress. Fox's Madeline Rivera in Washington.
5: Republicans say Dr. Fauci should have been able to answer questions during his hearing last week because of his preemptive pardon from former President Biden. But the pardon only covers what happened before 2025, meaning Fauci could face charges for any perjury committed last Wednesday. So he invoked the Fifth Amendment more than 100 times, accusing Chairman Rand Paul of having a vendetta against him.
6: To get me to say something, anything, that could vindicate his repeated public pledges that I end up, in his words, quote, behind bars.
2: A contempt resolution could be referred to the Justice Department. 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
1: While President Trump keeps insisting he will not let Iran get nuclear weapons, another American adversary that already has them, North Korea, has launched another missile test into the sea. South Korea says it was a short-range ballistic missile. Meanwhile, in Japan, they are marking an atomic anniversary.
2: 81 years ago today, the United States detonated an atomic bomb over Hiroshima, Japan, hastening an end to the Second World War, but killing as many as 166,000 people.
3: Mokuto!
2: Today, a ceremony at Hiroshima Peace Memorial Park was attended by Prime Minister Sanae Takaichi, who said she'd take realistic, practical initiatives towards achieving a world without nuclear weapons. Hiroshima's mayor, Kazumi Matsui, criticized major powers for waging wars and demanded an end to the concept of nuclear deterrence. Jonathan Savage, Fox News.
1: On Sunday, they'll mark the anniversary of the second atomic bombing in Nagasaki, Japan. There's a ruling in a gun case that could end up at the Supreme Court.
4: A Texas federal judge ruled that regulations under the National Firearms Act can no longer be enforced after Congress eliminated the law's tax on suppressors and certain firearms. The decision could end federal registration requirements for silencers, short-barreled rifles, and shotguns, while standard federal background checks would still apply. Gun rights groups hailed the ruling as a major Second Amendment victory, while gun safety advocates warned it removes an important layer of public safety protections. Ted Lindner, Fox News.
1: On Wall Street, stock futures are mixed, just like yesterday. Down for the NASDAQ, up for the Dow, which closed at another record high. In baseball, the two-time defending World Series champion Dodgers keep losing. L.A.'s dropped six straight games, beaten again by the Chicago Cubs. Atlanta and Boston have won seven in a row. The Braves beat the Marlins. The Red Sox shut out the White Sox. Boston also won 15 straight games last month. I'm Dave Anthony, and this is Fox News.
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6: And good morning. 5 minutes after 6 a.m. Thursday morning. It is the 6th of August, 56 degrees outside. Today, there's fog out there this morning. I mean, Big Scott called. He's driving through it. I had patchy fog on my drive-in. So if you're on the highway, be aware that that is out there. As we head into the bulk of the day, however, sunshine expected. Look for a high of 87 today. Winds out of the east, southeast, 5 to 15. Could gust up to around 25 at times. Partly cloudy overnight, 66 for a low. Sunshine tomorrow, 89. The overnight low is going to drop to 59. Then Saturday, there's a chance of showers and thunderstorms after 4 o'clock in the afternoon in the forecast. Other than that, sunshine expected up to that point in time. 90 should be our high. Sunday, sunshine and 90 also. Monday, we kick off a new week, partly sunny, with a high of 88 expected. Well, we told you yesterday that Julian Boudouin has officially ended his U.S. Senate campaign. In a social media statement that he made on Tuesday, the Democratic candidate announced that he's ending his bid for the U.S. Senate, comparing the campaign to the Apollo 13 mission and calling it an incomplete journey. Boudouin made clear that he will not endorse either candidate that is left, not independent candidate Brian Bangs or Senator Mike Browns, the incumbent. Boudouin's statement also alleged that after a fire damaged his family home, an opponent and that opponent's associates pressured him to leave the race. Bangs strongly denied that accusation, saying neither he nor anyone connected to his campaign made any threats against Boudouin or his family.
7: I can state definitively, please quote me on this, definitively, no member of my campaign team has made any threats whatsoever regarding Julian or his family, period.
6: Now, meanwhile, the South Dakota Democratic Party, through Vice Chair Jessica Myers, called Boudouin a strong candidate and said that his departure from the race is a loss.
8: He's just a great man. He's consistently stayed true to his word. And it South Dakota should be sad that he's not a choice on the ballot right now. It's truly a loss for our state.

0: Now, Myers also said the party is not going to be endorsing Bangs as well.
1: Bangs was temporarily registered as a Democrat to use our resources in his last statewide race. He's always been an independent. He's running as an independent this time. We wish him the best of luck. We have no interest in endorsing his campaign.
0: The party also doesn't have any plans to name a replacement candidate before next Tuesday's filing deadline. Boudouin says he will continue to support Democratic statewide candidates Nikki Gronley and Dan Ahlers. Woodbury County, the saga over Salix continues. Woodbury County is now taking Salix to court over that city's annexation of land that is now being considered for a potential Google data center. We talked about that earlier this week. Google made the announcement Monday that they're evaluating the 900-acre site in Salix for a possible project. County officials are now asking a judge to decide whether the annexation of that land into Salix was performed properly and was done legally. Board of Supervisors Chairman Mark Nelson says that the county wants clarification from the courts on whether or not the city followed all the proper procedures.
2: We received a petition from residents asking the county to do a review of this and try to intervene judicially if possible. County Attorney's Office spent a lot of time reviewing that, and they found, you know, irregularities that we just don't see with other annexations.
0: Court documents filed by the county allege that Salix failed to properly notify residents. They annexed land that doesn't directly border the city's existing boundaries. Nelson says the issue is not opposition to development. It's just making sure that state law was followed.
2: We just want to make sure that our constituents always have the, you know, the access to the most information possible, and that if there is a system that we're supposed to follow when it comes to annexation or anything else, that it's being followed to the letter of the law.
0: Salix Mayor Kevin Nelson says he cannot comment on the pending litigation. However, during a city council meeting last month, he said that the city did comply with Iowa law in approving the annexation. That lawsuit, well, no, it's going to be decided in district court. Our thanks to KCSJ, in Sioux City for the audio with this story. And the Sturgis Motorcycle Rally brings about a half a million visitors to the Black Hills annually. And city leaders say it also brings a major challenge when it comes to trash. City crews started preparing before the first riders even arrived. They've been placing hundreds of extra 90 and 300-gallon trash totes along city streets this entire week. Rick Bush is the director of public works for Sturgis. He says waste starts to increase as the vendors set up their tents, stock their products, and prepare for the week-long event.
3: Once the vendors and the vending tents start going up, we know that we're going to see an increase because they're getting their product done and getting ready to set up, so they do produce a lot of waste.
0: Now, during the rally, crews collect up to 400 tons of additional garbage while still running the city's regular residential and commercial routes. The trash is hauled to landfills in Rapid City and Belle Fourche. This year is the start of a new three-year transition. Sturgis is partnering with a third-party hauler to help manage the added load, spreading the workout from beyond just city crews. Bush says that the transition should make their ultimate goal that much easier to attain.
3: Before that, it was always on the city crews. Now we'll be partnering up with our third-party hauler to make sure that our goal is every morning looks like the first morning.
0: They say that visitors have a role as well. Leaders are asking rally goers to use the totes placed around town and street and treat Sturgis as if it were their own community. Officials say if visitors do their part, the city can stay clean throughout the entirety of rally week. Partly cloudy skies, foggy out in the open areas. Be aware if you are out driving around. 55 is our current temperature. From the WNAX newsroom at 11 minutes after, I'm Tim Borman.
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4: Kicking off day three of Farm Fest in Redwood Falls, Minnesota, the last and final day. I'm Daniel Drotzman with your farm news update. Visiting here today with Nikki Jones. She is the marketing director for Farm Fest. And Nikki, there's always a lot of great things going on throughout Farm Fest. And one of those is demonstrations. So maybe tell us what demonstrations you got going on this year.
5: We have a full list of demonstrations this year. There's going to be a lot of activity on the show. First, we have a new drone demonstration area. We're going to have drones demonstrating throughout the day, each day, sponsored by Frontier Precision Agriculture, Drone Nerds, and CRK Aerial. The Skid Steer Rodeo is coming back this year, which is a fun, competitive way to test skills on skid loaders. We'll have several different models of skid loaders out there to choose from, and contestants will drive a course for time to see who wins. Visitors can also take part in Can-Am and Ziegler Ag Equipment's Ride and Drive. And John Deere is going to have an autonomous tillage demonstration on Wednesday. So we're excited about all this. 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
4: 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But drone demonstrations will be all day at the northeast corner of the showgrounds. The Ziegler Ride and Drive demonstration will be happening all day as well at the northeast corner booth number 1034. 9 a.m., they'll have live shoot demos at the livestock tent, and 11:30 a.m. at booth 205 is a skid steer rodeo. So hope to see you all out at Farm Fest in Redwood Falls, Minnesota. With your farm news update, I'm Danielle Drotzman.
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0: 621 here, 570 WNAX. A little foggy out there this morning. Not too bad here in town. Kicks in at about the Volan exit on I-29. Then it's mighty foggy all the way to Vermilion. Then once you get past Vermilion, it gets a little bit better. Early morning get-together here. Get a little bit of a sore throat. I haven't had one of those for a while.
1: The stress of driving in fog.
0: Partly. Okay. I think the other day I was eating Captain Crunch Crunch Berries, and I got one stuck in my throat. Maybe that's where it comes from.
1: That would do it.
0: Yeah.
2: Chew your food, right?
0: Well, I try, but maybe I was a little overexcited about having
2: Crunch
0: Berries.
2: Didn't you sing a lot last night?
0: Yeah, we sang last night.
2: Maybe that had something to do with it.
0: Sing today, sing tonight.
2: You're singing today and tonight, too?
0: In a nursing home,
2: man,
0: Sioux Falls.
2: What are you doing with all that extra cash?
0: I'm starting a fund.
2: Yeah?
0: Yeah.
2: I'm so proud of you.
0: Yeah, I'm, you know, putting it away.
2: Man.
0: Paying myself. That's
2: yourself.
0: The Steve Crawford, Dave Ramsey way. That's what I'm paying myself.
2: Go ahead and take a drink.
0: Thank you. Delicious. So, it's a little foggy out there. I'm not sure the widespread effects, if it's just the drive I had or other folks are. I'm going to dig up the weather service map here. Take a look. How are you fellas doing this morning? Good? Are you good?
2: We're a little foggy this morning.
0: Are you? See where the dense fog...
2: Is it Thursday already?
0: Yes.
2: Wow, how about that, huh?
0: Thursday. So it's Northwest Iowa. Or Southwest Iowa. Northeast Nebraska. I can't do directions yet either. And then a couple counties in South Dakota. So Nebraska, Iowa, a little bit of South Dakota. Dense fog advisory that is going on, and it should burn off eventually, as it always does.
2: What's the temp? It's got to be kind of chilly out, isn't it?
0: 55.
2: Yeah. Like yesterday.
0: 55 right now as we take a look at our forecast for today. Fog this morning, then sunny, 87, 66 tonight, about 90 tomorrow. Slight chance of showers, maybe a thunderstorm now. Saturday, only 20%, high of 90. Sunny near 90 on Sunday. 40% chance of thunderstorms Sunday night. So we've got that going for us. 88 Monday, 83 Tuesday, 40% chance of storms again Tuesday night. And then Wednesday, high of 83.
2: How about the Twins? How did the Twins do last night?
0: They lost.
2: They lost?
0: Yeah.
2: Oh, my gosh. They were so close. So close to, like, turning that corner to... You know, yeah. And then it's like,
0: 2-1, they lost.
2: Yeah.
0: Yeah.
2: I tell you, baseball, it's cruel.
0: Yeah, I know. You always suck the air out of the balloon. You always bring us back to reality. Any hopes and dreams we had.
2: I have.
0: Always taken away by Steve Crawford.
2: I have nothing to do with them winning and losing.
0: Yeah, but you're always the first one, the happiest one.
2: I'm not happy.
0: You're a little bit happy.
2: Well, I mean,
0: you're
2: if you're a
0: giddy.
2: Royals fan, you're happy. But, you know,
0: no,
2: their season's already sunk.
0: Yeah. You wouldn't be happy with the Royals the way they're playing right now. So, I don't know. But, yeah, they lost yesterday. I think they play one more in Kansas City. And then they're off to Milwaukee. But, you know, like we mentioned, they bought instead of sold. Which kind of is better, you know.
2: It upset the chemistry on the team.
0: It did. Well, this we have chemistry here, at least. The team we have. Sorry, I'm trying to dig everything up here.
2: Were you late getting to work?
0: No, I wasn't perfectly on time.
2: All right.
0: Why? Were you late?
2: No, you said you're trying to get your stuff. You know, normally, you know,
0: a bit
2: you
0: of
2: have
0: a sore throat. Did I mention? I've got a bit of a sore throat. Just, you know, bear with me, you know, a little bit. That's part of a good
2: can
0: team.
2: Can you imagine?
0: It's part of a good team is covering when your other guys
2: can you
0: down a little bit.
2: If.

0: If Tim at the top of the hour, he's ready. He's not ready. It's news time, and he's like, "Hey, hang on one second. I'm still writing a story."
1: Oh, that happens.
0: And he's over here mm-hmm. and shuffling papers and says, "Just give me a second. It'll be okay."
2: Mm-hmm.
0: He's talking to a guy, getting an actuality of some sort. Okay. All right, now I'm ready.
2: Mm-hmm.
0: You do not do that, Tim.
1: It happens behind the scenes.
0: Yeah.
1: You fake it.
2: Yeah. But once again, I was saying that having a part of a really good team is having someone help you out, cover for you. You know, when you're trying
0: to
2: get it.
0: What do you think I've been doing?
3: Instead of pointing out what your flaws are.
0: What do you think I was just doing?
3: God.
0: I was soaking up time could find your stuff.
2: Yeah, right. Hey,
0: oh my
2: thanks.
0: Gosh.
2: Thanks for that. Appreciate it. You're the best. Today, Thursday, August 6th. It is Balloons to Heaven Day.
0: What is that?
2: I don't know. Corporate Baby Name Day.
0: You don't even know? Oh, yeah, you just looked it up.
2: Farm Worker Appreciation Day. I know what that is. Hiroshima Day. Assuming this is, was this the date when we dropped the big
1: one? It's the anniversary, yeah.
2: All right. Mom's Equal Pay Day. National Fresh Breath Day. That's why you have certs with Retson.
0: Balloons to Heaven Day is observed annually on August 6th. That would be today. It serves as a symbolic day of remembrance for loved ones who have passed away.
2: From balloon accidents?
0: And is often used in the U.S. to bring awareness to the impact of gun violence. Well, there you go.
2: Hmm. Interesting.
0: Now you know.
2: National Gossip Day. National IPA Day. I don't like those. I like a fruity beer myself.
0: They actually do a release of a bunch of balloons.
2: Mm-hmm.
0: And then you begin to wonder, well, how many critters does that kill?
2: We're talking beer now. We've left balloons behind. But thank you for that. National Root Beer Float Day. I took the boy to Culver's yesterday. Wanted something to eat. And order all this stuff for her. Him, and then the lady's like, would you like a root beer float too? I'm like, is it free? No. Well, no, then I don't want a root beer float.
0: She's selling.
2: It's an upsell. Yeah.
0: I mean, are you going to blast her for upselling?
2: Yes, I've already spent $24 on one person. You want to add a root beer float to that too? Jeez. Sorry. And Wiggle Your Toes Day today. Or your made-up day.
0: Don't you wish you could wiggle your toes?
2: I can.
0: Yeah, right.
2: Whatever.
0: Your toes are numb.
2: That's okay. Your toes are going to fall off here soon. You're just wasting away. That's over there. True. It's like working with one of those them zombies, the walking dead over here, you know. Well, not that you're dead or anything, but I'm just saying. How are you, Tim?
1: I'm good.
2: Oh,
1: I'm peachy. It's good. You want me to cover?
2: Yeah, go ahead. Yeah. Because you're ready for me.
1: No, I'm really not. I wanted to ask if you wanted me to cover.
2: No, you're good. We've got the final day of the, the Farm Fest. It happens in Redwood Falls. We heard Danielle talking with some folks up there earlier this hour about all the happenings. The Ford F-150 up there. I'd assume you might have another shot at winning a key today, so make sure you stop by there. We're going to have the Scotty Stampede that we're going to be a part of on Saturday on the Wolf 104.1. We'll have the Ford F-150 over there and a chance for you to sign up to win a key there. So in the thick of things, not only that, but we've got a whole slate of WNAX trips that...
0: A slate?
2: A slate.
0: Is that what it is?
2: Got a whole bunch.
0: Isn't that something? We've got Vikings weekends. You know, the NFL season is already underway with training camp, and they're going to be playing is the Hall of Fame game this weekend?
2: Yeah, I think it is.
0: Yeah, Hall of Fame game. So they start playing football this weekend. Of course, the Vikings-Packers opening day game is full. However, that same weekend, if you'd like to go Monday Night Football in Kansas City, Arrowhead Stadium, the Chiefs are hosting the Denver Broncos, big matchup there, and we still have seats on that one, or the rest of the Vikings weekends. Find the details at WNEXtrips.com.
2: Boy, you really got to be jonesing for some football for this matchup. In fact, it's tonight. Hall of Fame
0: game. The Hall of Fame game's tonight.
2: It's tonight.
0: Okay.
2: And
0: it's two.

0: They're still trying to sell tickets.
1: Yeah, it's on the Peacock and the NBC, it says here. If you don't see it on NBC, then it's on Peacock.
0: Carolina and...
1: The Cardinals.
0: Cardinals, yeah. You got two teams that hardly have any Hall of Famers.
1: Yeah. And I don't know if they have all that many fans either at this point. But the Panthers are... They were getting a little bit better. They're trending up, aren't they?
0: Yeah. Once they got rid of that Matt Rhule.
1: Yeah. Yeah, once they got rid of Matt Rhule. That's what you had to do. All right, let's do the news. Do-do-do-do-do-do-do. Here come the news. Maybe we need a little jingle or a little do-do-do-do-do. Here come the news. Something like that.
0: Yeah, if you want to, you could probably get your guitar out.
1: I do have it in the car. I'm ready to play at will if you need me to. The Associated Press has projected that Dr. Abdul El-Sayed won Michigan's Democratic Senate primary over Representative Haley Stevens. He'll face Mike Rogers, the Republican, in November for Senator Gary Peters' open seat, a race that could help decide the Senate control. New Mexico Attorney General Raul Torres has filed a lawsuit to force the Department of Justice to release the unredacted Jeffrey Epstein files, which they were supposed to do.
0: I forgot all about that.
1: Long time ago.
0: There was a law passed.
1: There was.
0: It was signed by the president himself and said it needs to all come out.
1: Yep. Except this part and this part here and this part.
0: Well, no, there's...
1: Yeah, but this part.
0: Yeah, I completely forgot. It was like everything else going on.
1: Yeah. Torres... filing the lawsuit, he says the records are needed to investigate alleged crimes at Epstein's former Zorro Ranch.
0: Yeah, they haven't arrested very many people.
1: No.
0: That whole thing. It's almost as like we really don't care about children. We always say we do. Mm-hmm. We always say that it's a big deal. But when it comes down to it, depending on who did the deed, it's like, we're just going to look past that.
1: Yeah, so we'll see where things go with that. Mike Lindell stepping down as CEO of MyPillow to focus on his Minnesota governor campaign. He announced Tuesday that he's reduced his stake to a minority interest but will remain on the board.
0: Did you ever try out a MyPillow?
1: Never have. Pillow? He's got a whole bunch of... He's got a whole slate of other products, doesn't he?
0: Oh, dude, I don't know.
1: Yeah, there's all
0: kinds. I thought it was all pillows.
1: No, there's more. There's beyond
0: pillows. Tim,
1: do you
0: have a MyPillow at home?
2: I have MyPillow, but it's not that brand.
0: It's your pillow, but it's not MyPillow.
2: You're dang right it's MyPillow.
0: Yeah, sure. Well, it's...
2: No one better mess with MyPillow.
0: Yeah.
2: And if someone else puts the name MyPillow on MyPillow, I will...
0: I don't know that
2: introduce them to my foot.
0: I don't know that I know anybody who has a MyPillow pillow.
2: I have some friends who tried the MyPillow thing.
0: Well, then were they really enamored with it?
2: For the first few months, they were like, that's a really a good pillow. But then after, as they said, they broke in, it's just a pillow.
1: Mm.
0: All right.
2: But, I guess your mileage may vary.
1: My mom would use a towel for a pillow.
0: A towel?
1: I don't know if that was born out of not having pillows when she was growing up.
0: I'm positive that's what that came from. She got used to using a towel as a pillow as a kid.
1: Mm-hmm.
0: And that's what she preferred.
1: Yeah.
0: That's funny.
1: Yeah.
0: Used a towel. I mean, like, it must have been a big towel.
1: It's a, it was a small towel. It wasn't like
0: there's lots of different sized towels.
1: I was like a bath towel, I'm thinking. So, Sioux County deputies arrested 49-year-old Christopher Copel of Sheldon after an undercover online investigation. They say he engaged in explicit chats with a deputy posing as a 15-year-old boy.
0: When you hate that, you're like saying all this stuff and doing all this stuff, and all of a sudden then you realize, oh no, it's a deputy sheriff.
1: Yeah, it was on the dating app Grindr. He now faces charges of grooming and enticing a minor under 16. So. I
0: mean, hey, come on, man. You're better than that, right? Yeah. The next thing you know, he's going to be wearing these things.
1: I was just about to go there myself.
0: No,
1: and I'm gonna,
0: let's not do it.
1: We'll leave that alone.
0: Because you know what? What that guy was doing was not illegal.
1: Right. Yeah. It was
0: perfectly legal.
1: Consenting adults.
0: Fine.
1: Exchanging.
0: This guy here, what money. A scumbag, right?
1: Yeah. Yeah, I guess so. So I was about to take a drink. I thought you were going to talk for a sec. So
0: go ahead.
3: Mm-hmm.

0: Finally, in sports, if we are ready for it, here we go. Sanford International has finalized its lineup for the 2026 Greats of the Game event that they do, in addition to the tournament going on. Adding former Vikings defensive lineman John Randall to the event. He'll also join country artist Jordan Davis.
1: Wait, for what event?
0: This is, well, here, I'm reading what it is. He'll join Jordan Davis, former Viking tight end Kyle Rudolph, and host Andy North for a nine-hole exhibition.
1: Oh, it's a golf thing.
0: On Saturday, September 12th.
1: I hate golf.
0: Minnehaha Country Club.
1: I'm not a big golf fan.
0: And they'll also be at a dinner, too, I saw. Well, if you like John Randall, though.
1: No, it's... What are you going to say? Hey, I thought you were really good when you played. Remember that?
0: That's what I would say.
1: You were out there playing.
0: One time you tackled Brett Favre.
1: Remember that?
0: That
1: one
0: was
1: time?
0: Awesome. Yeah.
1: That was pretty good. I mean, what do you say to these guys? It's like,
0: Randall's a funny guy, though.
1: They're just regular people now.
0: I know, but Randall, you know, he's very playful. I think he'd be fun to watch. You know, don't you like to have fun?
1: I love having fun. I'm having fun all the time.
0: Okay. Well, good for
1: you. Just depends on what you like for fun.
0: I guess.
1: Golfing is not that. I don't even like people who golf.
0: Really?
1: Yeah.
0: A lot of golfers out there.
1: Yeah, I know.
0: You're offending a lot of our listeners this morning.
1: They don't have to like me either.
0: Yeah, that's true.
1: You know, Machine Gun Ranch.

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2: Great. 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Thanks. Thanks, Jim.
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3: Darn it.
2: 641 fog out in parts of the region, mainly to the south and east, Nebraska, Iowa. Couple counties in South Dakota. Pretty foggy from about Vallon all the way through Vermilion. So be careful out there. We'll keep an eye on the weather. Otherwise, pretty quiet today. More on that coming up. Tim's got news. What's happening?
3: A couple of different things. South Dakota Attorney General Marty Jackley is joining up with a coalition of a bunch of other attorneys general, urging Congress to keep federal hemp restrictions in place. We'll talk about that. And in Sioux City, they're moving forward with a plan to develop Iowa's first homeless court program. We'll explain what the heck that is as well after we check in with Fox News.
4: Fox News, I'm Gian Gelosi. Senator Rand Paul holding a vote this morning to hold Dr. Anthony Fauci in contempt of Congress after he pleaded the fifth over 100 times during a hearing last week.
5: Legal experts say a witness can avoid answering questions that might implicate him in a crime, but not to avoid embarrassment. And before the hearing, Paul had released pages from Fauci's diary where he talks about the celebrity attention he was getting and that scientists weren't in agreement about whether COVID-19 came from a lab leak or natural causes.
4: Fox's Madeline Rivera, President Trump says he'd rather make a deal with Iran to stop the killing. That message comes as Tehran and Oman work out a plan to reopen the Strait of Hormuz, but ships are still coming under fire.
6: Reports do indicate that progress in talks between Iran and Oman aimed at opening the strait, led in part by Gulf allies urging the president not to strike.
4: That's Fox's Trey Yangst. 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
3: WNAX News. Good morning, 642. It is Thursday, the 6th of August. 56 outside as it starts to brighten in the Yankton area. We've got patchy fog in places out there on the highway. If you're traveling, be aware of that. As far as the forecast for today goes, mostly sunny expected throughout the bulk of the day. 87 going to be our high temperature. Overnight tonight, some clouds, 66 for a low. Sunny and 89 tomorrow. Cloudy overnight with a low dropping down to 59. Then Saturday, that's been revised. We now have a slight chance of showers, thunderstorms, possible late afternoon on Saturday. Before we get there, though, sunshine expected and a high of around 90. That chance of thunderstorms or showers like down around 20% will continue into Saturday night. Sunday, sunshine and 90 expected. Monday, we kick off a new week under partly sunny skies with a high of 88 in the forecast. South Dakota Attorney General Marty Jackley is joining a coalition with 34 other attorneys general urging Congress to keep new federal hemp restrictions in place. Now, the group is asking lawmakers to preserve a recently adopted definition of hemp and not reopen what they describe as a loophole that existed in the 2018 Farm Bill. According to the coalition, that loophole allowed unregulated, intoxicating hemp-derived products to be sold nationwide, often with very few safeguards and easy access to minors. Jackley says reopening it would increase youth access to intoxicating hemp products. In a statement, the AG said he remains committed to protecting South Dakotans and ensuring that hemp regulations reflect both common sense, consumer protections, and Congress's intent to create a safe and orderly hemp marketplace. And Sioux City is moving forward with plans for what organizers say would be Iowa's first homeless court program. That program would give people who are experiencing homelessness a way to resolve low-level legal issues while connecting them with housing, treatment, and other support services. Organizers met on Wednesday with local shelter and service providers, along with national experts from the American Bar Association. The alternative court would focus on offenses like failure to appear, warrants, trespassing, public intoxication, camping violations, minor misdemeanors, and unpaid fines and court costs. Participants would

0: work with a provider on an action plan. They would complete the services, get reviewed by legal partners, and then appear at a community-based hearing where cases could be dismissed and hard-to-collect fines could be removed. This whole process could take months to get to that final endpoint, but that's the goal. Sioux City received $25,000 last year from the Iowa Finance Authority to help develop the program. Organizers say more work remains before it can officially launch. 56 degrees Thursday morning from the WNAX newsroom. I'm Tim Borman.
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0: Almost stepped on it there. 649 here, 570 WNAX. 1980? Cliff Richard, I'm thinking, on this one?
1: It's got to be. 80, maybe 81, maybe. But I don't think so.
0: I think it's 80, if I had to guess right. Dreamin', the name of this song.
1: It's a good tune.
0: Yeah. It was actually written by Leo Sayer, it says here.
1: No.
0: Yeah.
1: Leo Sayer?
0: Yeah, Leo Sayer. Well, he had some good songs.
1: I know. I just, I always thought he was Richard Simmons.
0: He's got the Richard Simmons look. It must be the fro.
1: He's got the vibe.
0: Yeah, I think so. They were brothers from a different mother or something at this point. We've got lots of stuff happening here, especially a lot of fairs and some rodeos and some farm shows. Of course, we've got the Farm Fest going on, final day today in Redwood Falls. Then, of course, the big one coming up in Mitchell, Dakota Fest, which is not far off here. In between that, we've got the Scotty Stampede. We'll send Big Jim Remler over there from the midday show. It'll be on the Wolf. That'll be in Scotland on Saturday. Chance to sign up to win that Ford F-150 while you're there. What else we got here? We'll be at the Clay County Fair next week with the Wolf over there 4 to 6 on Thursday. So a week from today, another opportunity to sign up for the
1: truck, perhaps.
0: Maybe, maybe not. I'll have to check on that one for you. We just got a lot of stuff. Everything kind of piles up this time of year. You know, it's August. You try to get everything in before the fall. And once school starts, everything kind of slows down, too. So I was talking with one of the bar owners. I'm like, you want us to do some Thursday nights here in September, late August? And he's like, no. People stop coming to the bar once they got the kids back in school. So I don't think kids should go back to school until sometime in November now. So there we go. Welcome to the program. Steve Crawford lurking somewhere around here. Tim Borman over there. Myself, Big Scott Allen. We've got a lot of trips that you can go on. And we're looking at that fall foliage trip for the Boston one. The South one, I think we've actually sold out. But still looking to get a few people. They got a lot of trees in the Northeast, I've been told. In fact, my wife told me that.
1: So. I've heard a rumor of that.
0: Yeah, lots of trees, lots of fall foliage, lots of color. Lots of fun. So check out WNAX Trips and the Fall Foliage Trip for information on that. What'd you do last night? Anything fun?
1: No, not really. Just tried to get some things lined up for today and get to bed at a decent time, and I failed at both.
0: Yeah.
1: And no good reason as to why.
0: Yeah, yeah. It happens sometimes. I had this little bit of a sore throat, but I think it's on the downside of it right now. And the CPAP machine the last couple of nights, been trying to get that to, get a good fit, but not too tight that it keeps me awake or anything like that. I think I found it a decent balance. I just need to get more than, 4 hours of sleep, and I might be in business here. So as we look at some of the other news items for you here this morning on 570 WNAX. A Tuesday morning fire heavily damaged Brandon Valley's First National Bank Field grandstand. Seats about 450 people. Grandstand now considered a total loss. Damage estimated. How much do you think a grandstand's going for nowadays, Tim?
1: Oh, I'll bet that's a hefty price tag since I sort of looked at

0: the story, but I'll let you spring the number.
1: Yeah, somewhere between 500,000 and 750,000. Smoke also affected the concessions, bathrooms, and the press box. The ATF is investigating, and the Baseball Association vows that games will return in the spring as the community is rallying to rebuild. Yeah, well, you know, that's one of those things that it serves the community, you know, get a few people to step up. Yeah. I would think it's insured, too. You know,
0: it should be. I would hope it is.
1: One would think so. North Carolina Representative Chuck Edwards announced on Wednesday that he is withdrawing from his reelection campaign. The move comes 2 days after the House Ethics Committee said it found substantial evidence to believe he violated House rules, sexual harassment, hostile workplace conduct. Axios reported this in May, which at the time Edwards denied. And that's not the one guy. The other guy, he was censured? You know, the one that abused his wife and his kid or something? Yeah. So, you know, only the best and brightest, I guess, we send to Washington. Possible cyber intrusions targeting water and wastewater utilities reported now in at least a dozen states. Sources say Iran is the prime suspect, though its involvement hasn't been confirmed. No widespread disruptions have occurred, but the FBI is urging utilities to disconnect systems from the internet. Why do we have them hooked up to the internet? It's like here at the radio station, you know, our main operating system, that's not hooked up to the internet. So, you know, nobody can come in and, you know, play some Jay Giles records or something if they felt like it, which I feel like doing sometimes. But, you know, I understand it allows you to remotely control a lot of different things. But once you hook it up to the internet, aren't you just asking for trouble?
0: Yeah, but we live in a world where everyone thinks that the thing you need is remote access to mm-hmm. everything you do.
1: By the way, I'd like to have that because then I could do the show at home, but that's a whole different story.
0: You see, but there it is.
1: There it is.
0: Remote access. Mm-hmm. And then are we still not connected to the internet?
1: Yeah, I don't know. Well, it depends. You know, like when we do the program, like I'm going to be doing next week, I have to go to a funeral next Tuesday and I'm going to do the show from home. But that's a separate entity that is just covering the audio portion, you know. But I guess somebody technically could try and hack that. In fact, we have Ruskies all the time trying to hack our...
0: we do.
1: Our, what is it, Comrex system over here.
0: They're always in there.
1: Those darn Ruskies. Got to keep an eye on them. The U.S. government has banned imports of advanced robotic devices. Have you heard about this? Mainly from China. The FCC has added robot vacuums to the list. Your Roomba. Yeah, if you've got a Roomba, you can still use your Roomba, but they're banning any new Roombas, I guess. And things like, you know, remote, you know, the robot vacuum cleaners. I've never had one of those. I've heard good things. Have you ever had one?
0: No. I'm not real tickled at the concept of some little thing worrying around the house doing stuff when I'm not there.
1: Mm-hmm. Well, don't you have a dog or a cat?
0: I'm already worried about those stupid things.
1: Yeah.
0: Doing things around the house when I'm not there.
1: Yeah. I don't know. From what I've heard, they're pretty cool. They're pretty reliable. And I'm lazy, too, so I would like to have one of those, but we haven't made that jump quite yet. And as we mentioned, the Twins, that brief time we were above 500 and at 500. Now we're three games away from 500, 56-59, as they lost again to the Royals yesterday. They'll play again today, and it's actually a night game, so they're not doing an afternoon game. So 6 o'clock, the pregame, first pitch around 6:40 as they wrap up that series before they head to Milwaukee as we head toward the weekend here. It's Thursday already, isn't it?

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0: Ford F-150. It doesn't just raise the bar, it is the bar. It's 7 o'clock.
1: COVID controversy returns to the Senate. I'm Dave Anthony, Fox News. A Senate committee gathers this hour to consider holding Dr. Anthony Fauci in contempt of Congress a week after the ex-presidential COVID advisor refused to answer questions, saying this over 100 times.
2: On the advice of counsel, I respectfully decline to answer based upon my rights under the Fifth Amendment to the Constitution.
1: After Fauci had called the committee chairman unhinged and obsessed with putting him in jail, but Republican Senator Rand Paul tells Fox,
3: why would you need the Fifth Amendment if all you have to do is come before a committee and not lie?
4: Fauci was the recipient of a pardon by former President Biden. Republican lawmakers argue that compels him to testify. Republicans accuse Fauci of covering up the origins of the pandemic. Fauci denies that. If the committee approves a contempt resolution, Paul could refer Fauci to the Justice Department for possible prosecution.
1: That's Fox's Jared Halpern. Iran and Oman are said to be close to an agreement on getting shipping flowing through the Strait of Hormuz. The U.S. demands attacks on ships end. Vice President Vance tells Fox.
5: Number one, the Iranians are extraordinarily difficult people. Number two, they have a fractured system. So there are people within their system who want the war to be over. There are also people within their system who are crazy radicals who want the war to continue.
1: Vance has been directly involved in negotiations, also demanding Iran agree to never have nuclear weapons. Another American adversary already has them, North Korea. And Fox's Jonathan Savage reports it test-fired another missile today.
6: South Korea's military says its northern neighbor launched a short-range ballistic missile out to sea beyond its east coast. The South's Joint Chiefs of Staff has bolstered surveillance and is closely coordinating with the United States and Japan.
1: Also in Japan today,
7: Mokuto!
1: A somber ceremony in Hiroshima, where yet 81 years ago today, the U.S. dropped the first of two atomic bombs on Japan, leading to the end of World War II. 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
1: A win for Trump critics in court related to the administration's controversial immigration enforcement. This case involves operations in California.
9: A federal judge says Homeland Security is slow rolling its response to her order to preserve evidence from last year's controversial ICE raids in the Los Angeles area. She found the DHS in contempt for not completing her January order to create digital copies of cell phone communications for more than 800 immigration agents. Attorneys for immigrants argue those records could reveal evidence of racial profiling during the raids. The judge ordered Homeland Security to pay a fine of $500 a day until it complies and also pay the plaintiff's legal cost for obtaining the records. Carmen Roberts, Fox News.
1: The Jeffrey Epstein controversy keeps simmering as many lawmakers in Congress, especially Democrats, demand more files in the sex trafficking case be released. The state of New Mexico is taking the Justice Department to court.
10: This lawsuit filed in federal court in D.C. alleges that the federal government has blocked the state from investigating the sex crimes of disgraced financier Jeffrey Epstein and a ranch there. The suit says the feds have stonewalled the criminal investigation by New Mexico Attorney General Raul Torres. The state is demanding judicial intervention to force the federal government to turn over relevant materials to New Mexico's investigators. The Justice Department said it was withholding some information from New Mexico to protect victims' privacy and conform with court rulings about evidence. John Saucier, Fox News.
1: A sheriff's detective hospitalized in San Bernardino County, California, the morning after being wounded in an altercation with a suspect who ended up dead. As shots were fired between vehicles, that detective is said to be in stable condition. On Wall Street, stock futures are mixed. They're down for the NASDAQ, but up for the Dow, which closed yesterday at another record.

0: high.
1: I'm Dave Anthony, and this is Fox News.
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3: And good morning, 5 minutes after 7 a.m. Thursday morning. Currently outside, we've got 56. Patchy fog, possibility for another hour or so in the open areas. Sunny otherwise for the remainder of the day. 87 going to be our top temperature as we work our way through today. Partly cloudy overnight tonight, 66 for a low. Sunshine and 89 tomorrow. Overnight, 59. Then Saturday, going to be sunny for the bulk of the day. 90 the expected high, but we do have a slight chance, about 20%. Possibility of rain or thunderstorms developing late in the afternoon and continuing through the evening hours. Then sunshine and 90 on Sunday. We kick off next week Monday with partly sunny skies and 89, the expected high. The high temperature, record high on this date, was set in 1934. We got up to 101. 46 was a record low that was set in 1994. 79 the high here at the station yesterday, 52. Was the recorded low. Some of the current temperatures around the region on your Thursday morning include 63 in Fargo, 61 in Jamestown. The Twin Cities are at 61 as well. Fergus Falls, has 60. It's 66 in Des Moines, 54 in Cherokee, 56 in Sioux City. Lincoln reports 65, 59 in Ainsworth, and then across South Dakota, starting on the west side. We've got 62 in Rapid, 65 in Pierre. Aberdeen has 61. 56 in Brookings. The old hometown of Korsk is at 59 this morning. And here at the WNAX studios, we are at 56 degrees on your Thursday. 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They will tell you how to buy it, how to sell it. 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They're located in Sioux Falls. The Lincoln County Commission saw tensions get a little bit heightened this week over the controversial new Justice Center. A heated exchange erupted at their weekly meeting after Commissioner Doug Putnam blasted the $54 million project. He called it a boondoggle and claimed that taxpayers were misled about the cost. The chair of the commission, Tiffany Landine, pushed back, defending the project and challenging Putnam's criticism.
4: Commissioner Putnam has been on this commission for over a year and a half. He has not toured that courthouse. He has not sat down and asked any questions about that courthouse. Instead, he just complains about it.
3: Now, the Justice Center, which currently is under construction near Canton, is designed to replace the county's aging courthouse and jail facilities. Supporters argue the project is a long-term investment in public safety and county services. Critics continue to question the cost and the planning process. Putnam doubled down on those concerns, saying county residents paid the price for poor decisions and deserve better accountability from elected officials. And then the exchange got boisterous.
5: Now, can I speak?
6: No, you're out of order.
5: No, I'm not.
6: You are out of order.
5: I tell you what, this deal went way over your head. You overspent, overbuilt, and that was it.
3: Despite the rhetoric, county leaders continue moving forward with the project, which remains one of the largest public construction efforts in the history of Lincoln County. The debate over the price tag, that doesn't seem like it's quite done at this point in time. In the center part of the state, county and city officials in Fort Pierre are weighing next steps after significant movement was detected on a hillside above the Casey Tibbs South Dakota Rodeo Center. Now, members of the Stanley County Commission and the Fort Pierre City Council met in a special session this week to talk about the slide. Stanley County Emergency Manager Dustin Baxter says that the hillside has shifted about 7 feet since the problem was first identified in July. Engineers are now closely monitoring the area. Patrick Engels is with Corps Engineering. He says upcoming survey work is going to provide more precise measurements, but potential solutions could include removing material from the top of the hill and then relocating it elsewhere.
7: Our position on it is that it's really a grading project, that we need to lower the grades to take the driving force away from the top and then reshape the slopes so that we have a stability going forward that we don't have to address this again in the future. Right now, we've thrown around some really rough numbers, but we're waiting for survey.

0: tell us how much dirt we're going to have to move, how much of it is going to stay on site, how much has to be moved off site.
1: Now, the extent of the movement and any stabilization plan is ultimately going to determine the cost of the project. In the meantime, Baxter says his biggest concern is the city-owned gravel parking lot that's located below the slide area adjacent to the rodeo grounds. Following the discussion, Pierce City Council members considered calling a special meeting to talk about closing roughly the southern two-thirds of that parking lot just as a safety precaution while keeping access open to the historic railroad depot on the north end. And what has become a traditional kickoff to Sturgis Rally Week rolled through the Northern Black Hills yesterday morning. More than two dozen riders joined Sturgis Police Chief Jody Vandewater for the annual Police Chief's Ride, departing from the Sturgis Community Center ahead of the official start of the 86th Sturgis Motorcycle Rally. Vandewater says the ride gives participants a chance to enjoy some of the region's most scenic roads while sharing the camaraderie that comes along with motorcycling.
2: This is our fifth annual. Everything's kind of on par for the last couple of years. We're not changing much at all. We're keeping everything the same. It's a good route. Everybody seems to enjoy it. So for right now, we're going to keep the same route and go down through Spearfish Canyon and check out some of the sites. And we're going to end up at Wyatt's Lemonade this afternoon and show support for him before bringing him back and giving everybody some lunch at the Iron Horse.
1: Now, the 3 to 4 hour ride winds through the hills. It ends up with that luncheon you heard the chief talk about. Riders swap stories, spend time with fellow enthusiasts, local law enforcement. The event also serves a charitable purpose, raising money to support local causes and community organizations. Vandewater says it's a unique opportunity to connect with the public while giving visitors a memorable rally week experience. The chief's ride has become an annual tradition that helps launch one of the biggest tourism events in the state. Partly cloudy skies. Thursday morning, 56, the current temperature. From the WNAX newsroom at 12 minutes after, I'm Tim Borman.
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5: I'm Nicole Murray with Your Money Now. Asian technology stocks fell this morning, tracking U.S. peers that pulled back in overnight trading, underscoring the heightened volatility in tech names globally. While SK Hynix fell roughly 9.7%, Samsung Electronics declined around 6.1%. Tokyo Electron was also 5% lower. SpaceX ramped up its spending on Tesla Megapacks during the second quarter of 2026. The AI and space company said it spent $295 million on Tesla's big backup batteries in the quarter, and is using them to power its data centers in Memphis. Rheinmetall trimmed its 2026 guidance by roughly $346 million, reflecting a canceled order from the German government earlier this year. The results come as the arms maker saw sales grow 39% and profits rose 74% in the first half of the year. European defense companies have seen massive order growth since Russia's invasion of Ukraine in 2022. Futures are mixed. That's Your Money Now.
6: Hi, this is Rhea McEwen. I grew up in Brookings, South Dakota, and I listen to 570 WNAX.
7: Taking time and remembering those that have fallen. I'm Keith Wenberg with your Farm News Update. While attending Farm Fest in Redwood Falls, Minnesota, I caught up with Brad Pagel. He's the commander of the American Legion Post 64 based out of Slayton, Minnesota. They are celebrating the lives of those that have fallen with a special tribute coming up here next week. And we talked about the importance of what happened just 25 years ago with 9/11.
8: Yeah, a lot of people don't realize that this year marks the 25th anniversary since 9/11 in just a few short weeks.
7: Yeah.
8: And anybody that can remember knows exactly what they were doing that morning when the national networks broke in live at 8 o'clock Central Time.
7: Yeah, when those airplanes were doing their thing. With that in mind, you guys are taking a couple of days here, August 11th through the 16th, going on in Slayton at the soccer fields, remembering those that have fallen.
8: Yep, the tribute is called Remembering Our Fallen. It's put on by Patriotic Productions out of Omaha. We had booked this to honor and also celebrate the 250th of the country along with 25 years since 9/11. These are 35 towers. There's three banners on a tower. They're 10 foot tall. And what it is 5,501 names of those ever killed after 9/11 over the 20 years of Iraq and Afghanistan.
7: Wow.
8: And granted, we lost over 7,000 out of that 20 years, but this memorializes 5,500 of them. The uniqueness of this display is that the families are the ones that have submitted the pictures.
7: That is something, right? Again, what a great tribute. Mark your calendars, August 11th through the 16th, going to be held in Slayton, really at the Murray County Fairgrounds there. And again, what a tribute. And we were talking about just that, that

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0: there was word that I think either 79 or 80 year old Don Henley. He's 79 for sure. He's almost 80. But they were going to wrap up their shows with the Eagles at the Sphere here in December, and that'd be your last chances to see him.
1: Slavish. That'll be it.
0: Yeah, right? That'll be it.
1: At least that's what they say.
0: Yeah, now
1: there's a lot of them that they say, oh, this will be the last one, and then boom.
0: Yeah, they just announced four more shows in January.
2: This will be the last one. Oh, I got a bill in the mail.
0: Yeah.
1: There's a tricky, it's a little trick that they do, isn't it?
0: Yeah. So if you wanted to see the Eagles, you'll still have an opportunity. The tickets will go on sale here soon.
1: But they're so deceptive.
0: What do you mean?
1: What you just said. This is it. We're not doing any more. Well, I better go to that. Oh, wait. We're going to do more.
0: Mm-hmm.
1: Who is this?
0: Well, they're just trying to help the people out that couldn't get tickets.
1: It's dishonest.
0: What do you mean it's dishonest?
1: You said it was going to be it, and now it's not it.
0: Well,
1: what do you mean?
0: You're the king of supply and demand over there. You should be cheering them on.
1: I try not to deceive people.
0: Oh, okay.
1: You shouldn't deceive people.
0: No, because Steve makes it easy. In fact, if you want to go to Vegas, that's one of the trips we've got coming up here for football game, don't we?
1: Our Vegas trip is basically Chiefs-Raiders. The Chiefs play at the Raiders every year. And, heck, they got a really nice stadium. The Raiders do. And they've got some really nice hotels in that area, too. Find details on our getaway to Las Vegas. I think it's in October this year.
0: Yeah, I think so.
1: At WNEXtrips.com.
0: Do you stay over in like Mandalay Bay or any place like that? MGM is kind of where...
1: Last year we were at the MGM Grand.
0: Okay. Yeah. You can't really go wrong with hotels out in Vegas.
1: The one thing that I do not like...
0: Okay.
1: Is, you know, most all hotel rooms in Vegas have a refrigerator.
0: Mm-hmm.
1: It's just that you can't use that refrigerator.
0: Because it's a mini bar?
1: Well, they've stocked it with sodas and Monsters and Diet Cokes and all this,
0: oh,
1: right?
0: Oh, he loves Monsters.
2: $8 oh. Waters, $15 Monsters.
1: Well, yeah. Here's the thing. So they've got, and they're all, they've got sensitive. They've,
0: right.
1: They've got a spot where if you take it off there for like more than, I don't know, 90 seconds or something like that, you're charged for it. You will also be charged if you take their drink out and put yours in, because it's so full you can't put anything more in. So if you buy a couple of sodas, you can't put them in the refrigerator because you're going to get charged for the ones you took out.
0: Yeah, that ain't right.
1: Yeah. You're like, well, this is BS.
0: Mm-hmm.
1: I got a refrigerator, but I can't use it.
0: Yeah. Yeah, I would agree with you on that one.
1: And then you find out that you were charged like $47 for sodas you didn't even drink.
2: I only moved it to the side.
1: Yeah.
0: What kind of soda is that? Is it Pepsi or Coke? Because I'd be really mad if I had to pay for Pepsi that I didn't drink.
1: Doesn't matter.
0: So if it was Coke, maybe that'd be different. I don't know. Did we have an early morning question today? Oh my gosh, I totally gleaned over that.
1: What?
0: Yeah.
1: What was it?
0: I didn't have one.
2: Wow.
0: I didn't have
2: why would
0: one.
2: You,
1: I don't even know.
2: Why would you admit to gleaning over it if you didn't have one in the first place?
1: I mean,
0: I've got even less for this, well, I mean, this segment. That's why I thought.
1: That's the reason I get up in the morning.
0: Oh, really?
1: Yeah. It is.
0: Really?
1: Yeah.
0: Oh, okay. Because you want to know?
1: It's the best part.
2: It's not because he has to go to the bathroom.
0: Yeah.
2: It's not because he's done sleeping. He gets up because he knows you are going to have a thought-provoking, life-altering.
1: Yeah. Something that we can,
2: deeply philosophical.
1: Chatter about.
0: Sure. Uh-huh. I'm looking right now to see.
1: No, we don't want a cheap knockoff, something you just pull up. That doesn't count.
0: Well,
1: no, we don't need it.
0: That's fine because I really don't care.
1: Okay.
0: You know, that's the great thing about this. In the grand scheme of things, I could care less about this question. This is just a holdover from the Steve Crawford Morning Zoo show, isn't it?
1: You do it.
0: Wee! All kinds of, you know, horns, all kinds of things.
3: We're your big friend.
0: Oh, I didn't mean to hit that button. But
1: just do as you want.
0: That's a morning zoo is what you had there, my friend. All right, let's see. Did you know time? When I did not know this, and this is my favorite segment.
1: I've got another morning question.
0: Oh, you do?
1: Yeah,
0: all right, hold on. Fine. Don't go.

0: mind if I...
1: Yeah, let's hear it.
0: So, anyway, and this is something... Would you enjoy watching a basketball game between an elite high school team and a WNBA team? Meaning, so you take a boys' high school basketball team, maybe a state champion in, you know, whatever state. State champion boys' basketball team, high school. And they play against a grown woman WNBA team. Would you pay money to see that? Anybody?
1: How much money?
0: Do you have any interest in how that might come out?
2: Well, the high school boys team's probably going to win.
0: I think so, too. But I don't know that for sure. Probably.
2: I would guess they probably would.
1: Those women will mess you up, though. Have you seen what you've done to poor Caitlin Clark every now and then?
2: We're talking an elite high school boys team.
0: Yeah, we're talking about a good, really good.
2: Go ahead and try to mess them up. They're going to run you into the ground.
0: Yeah. Mm-hmm. But anyway, I only bring that up because there's a guy that's a media personality. I don't even know what his name is. Clay Travis, do you have any idea?
1: He's on something.
0: Okay, he is offering $10 million. He must be rich, too. He's offering $10 million if there's a WNBA team that will step up, and then he will pick the state champion basketball team of his choice.
1: Mm.
0: Okay, so I'm guessing he has one in mind. All right, and he's offered up $10 million to the winner.
1: Hmm.
0: Winner take all.
2: Which is pretty good money because the WNBA doesn't pay their players worth a dang.
0: So, does it happen or does it not happen?
1: It will never happen because I don't think you can have high school players competing for.
0: Yeah, I don't know.
1: They would throw their status out the window, wouldn't they?
0: Hasn't that changed with NIL?
1: Yeah, I don't know. Maybe a little bit.
0: Because I think even in the high schools, you can get paid NIL.
1: He's talking a big game because he knows it'll never happen. Yeah. It won't. Yeah, it'll never happen.
0: Yeah, maybe
1: because the WNBA would be embarrassed beyond belief if they lost. It doesn't would look good for them. Yeah, it would look bad for them, I would think.
0: Yeah, I don't know.
1: To be beat by high school boys? Yeah, I think it wouldn't be good.
0: These are not, you know.
1: Yeah.
0: Yeah, I'm with Tim. But you don't know for sure.
1: Mm-hmm.
0: You don't know 100%. It would be interesting to watch, I think.
1: Yeah, but it's never going to happen.
2: I think he made the same offer last year.
1: Yeah. Really? Yeah. He's pipe dreaming is what he's doing. All right, back to Did You Know if you're ready for it.
0: I don't even know who the guy is, so there's that.
1: He's some right-winger afternoon guy, you know.
0: Yeah,
1: it's kind of like, you know.
0: Okay.
1: But I think ours is much more entertaining than, I don't know, I haven't heard much of that other guy. Did you know there's a company in Japan that has schools that teach you how to be funny?
0: Hmm. If you have to be taught how to be funny, you're probably not very funny.
1: The first one opened in 1982, and about 1,000 students take the course each year. By the way, it says here we're sending Vaughn and Colin over there for next semester.
0: Just kidding.
1: It's easy to take shots when, you know, I know. I'm a big meanie today. I have a little bit of a sore throat, so I'm taking it out on everybody. Right.
0: What they're doing is they're selling a course.
1: Yes.
0: On being funny.
1: Well, no, it's a school.
0: Right, right.
1: The whole thing. It's not one course.
0: It's an entire school.
1: The whole thing is how to be funny.
0: Boy.
1: Yeah.
0: Yeah, that sounds like a scam.
1: Yeah. Well, the first thing you need is this.
0: Yeah, if you have that, especially if you can make that noise with your... You know, if you just...
1: Yeah.
0: If you do that a lot, you're funny.
1: Yeah.
0: Right?
1: Do you get one of those? You get one of these?
3: You like popsicles?
1: You know, something like that. You don't even have to work at it. Yeah. You just hit buttons. Yeah.
0: Do you have any buttons?
4: Creamy dessert.
0: What's that? Do you have any buttons in your head, Tim?
2: No.
0: No.
2: I really try to avoid them. In fact, when Scott isn't here, you'll note quite often that I sit there talking and I'm like, oh crap, I have buttons.
1: Mm-hmm. Lots of them.
2: But then I can't find what I need.
1: We're about to get our new system in here and we're yet to see how many buttons we have. I don't think we'll have as many buttons as
0: You've got if you're getting a new system.
1: You'll have pages.
0: You're going to get new. Yeah. So you're going to have to reinstall all the different buttons.
1: Yeah, well. So we should have a thumbs up, thumbs down.
0: What you're saying is not all buttons.

0: buttons are going to move from this system to the next system.
1: Oh, no.
2: No.
1: No buttons are going to move.
0: I mean the effects from those buttons.
1: They might still exist, but we're going to have to figure out where to put them.
2: There's plenty of room to put them. It's not that hard of a system. I've used it before. You have to load them in.
0: Yeah. Yeah. You're going to have to reload everything.
2: Yeah.
0: And then you're going to have to create new buttons.
2: But then we have to, we should maybe do an inventory of the buttons we keep and the buttons we get rid of.
1: We should get rid of, there are buttons that need to be gone.
2: I know which one he's talking about.
0: I know that Tim doesn't like certain buttons.
1: Well, there's a bunch of, go through those screens. There's one screen that will disappear in its entirety.
2: He's not talking about my buttons.
0: Which screen?
2: Yeah,
0: I don't know anything.
1: There is
0: about
1: one
0: that.
1: Screen made up of nothing but promos that have never been used and only get played once in a great while by one person.
2: Huh.
1: And that's his whole screen. It's going away.
2: Interesting.
0: Oh,
2: yeah, I'm looking at the slate here if there's
0: what a
2: any
0: meanie.
2: This one's staying.
3: Shut up, Colin.
2: That's not going anywhere. What else do we got?
0: There's some of the ones that I used to have that have just disappeared, and I don't know.
1: There are some that look like they would have been really good, and there's nothing connected to them anymore.
2: Yeah. Zombie Nation? Oh, that one. Okay, that one works.
1: That's where we need to ask SDSU.
0: I had a really awesome, it was a real Hillary laugh. it's still there.
1: Yeah.
2: God, it makes my head go. It's like I take a hit of
0: Seriously, that's Hillary sped up a little bit. And that is Hillary.
1: And we are going to replace the bleep, because whoever thinks that the bleep...
2: good bleep.
1: It's not the bleep that people use when they censor out bad link.
2: It fades out.
0: The bleep?
2: Yeah, it's a faded out.
0: That wasn't my bleep. I had a bleep, but
1: no, there's
0: the bleep.
1: A real bleep. There's the real censor bleep. I don't know what that crap is.
2: Mm-hmm. That one's going to make it, though.
0: That's me.
2: Yeah.
1: That's got to stay.
2: That'll make it through. Let's see. One more here that we never play. Let's see if it's there. Because there's a bunch of them here. Let's see. What's this one do? That one does nothing. Oh, we got to keep this.
3: Well, hello, Larry.
0: Well, some of those, though, they're just outdated. And you might like them. Who knows? I like the one, the one that I like of yours that you've put in that's the best is the one that says something like, "That's right."
3: That's right.
0: I like that. That's nice.
2: That's a throwback to radio days gone by.
0: That's great.
2: That is a great. It took me forever to find that, too. I found it on like a little thumbnail drive.
0: Is that right?
2: Yeah. And I was very happy when I found it. So, all right. Let's see what's going on. First, weather. It's nice out this morning. 61. It's warming up a little bit. We have some fog in portions of the region. It's kind of a Nebraska, Iowa, very extreme southeast South Dakota event for the fog advisory that should burn off hopefully by 8, 9 o'clock. High today of 87, 66 tonight, 90 tomorrow. Chance of showers and thunderstorms at 20% Saturday, high of 90. 90 for Sunday, 88 Monday, 83 Tuesday, 83 Wednesday. So
0: I like that. 83 is... just nice.
2: Yeah, 83. That's 83
0: is great.
2: Yeah. We had a nice time out on the patio at Shenanigans last night downtown. It was really nice.
0: This guy's a hard worker. He nice comes weather. Here and slaves away all day long, and then he gets out his guitar and
2: at a nursing home show yesterday, and
0: drags his guitar through down the sidewalk and does his singing thing. He's a busy guy. This
2: two more shows
0: right
2: today at
0: look at him,
2: the Good Sam Village, and then tonight we're in Scotland.
0: Yeah, so. Can people just show up at Good Samaritan Village and for the show
1: and get a free tapioca?
2: I don't think so.
0: You can't just you can't. There aren't people who go to the nursing homes and visit the shut-ins?
2: I guess you probably could.
0: My dad used to do that, as a pastor. He would go, "I'm going to go visit the shut-ins."
2: Yeah.
0: It's like, damn, being a shut-in must suck. That's what I thought as a kid.
2: Yeah. Now it sounds like fun. you never have to go anywhere. You watch TV all day. They come and feed you.
0: Does that sound fun?
2: It does kind of sound
0: really
2: fun. Yeah. There's a lot of shows I want to catch up on. Right. And then I don't have to worry about cooking. So you got that going for you, which is nice. All right, let's do the news.

0: Tuna News. I don't know if I like that one either. Microsoft, they're warning travelers of a cyber threat. Yeah, you're a traveler over there. You better watch out for the Captive Crunch. It sounds like Captain Crunch, but it's Captive Crunch. It targets hotel Wi-Fi networks, and it's, of course, tied to Russian hackers. Yeah, them Russian, them damn Ruskies.
1: I use my phone.
0: Yeah.
1: I tether my phone.
0: Officials say the attacks were widespread, but targeted. Microsoft's shared safety practices and things to avoid risks. Hmm. But, how many guys are left to hack in Russia? Aren't they all be sent into the front line over there in Ukraine? You know, the meat grinder that is the Ukraine-Russia war.
1: It's just crazy out there.
0: Water levels on the Danube. Do you get close to the Danube over there at all with your travels?
1: I'm not sure if I've been close to the Danube.
0: Water levels on the Danube River right now.
1: How many countries does the Danube run through?
0: Well, it's the second longest river in Europe. The water levels now.
2: How many countries does the Danube run through?
0: The water levels have dropped so low now because of the drought that there are husks of dozens of World War II German battleships emerging into view.
1: Really?
0: Yeah.
1: That's pretty cool.
0: That would be kind of cool, wouldn't it?
1: Yeah, it's got Germany, Austria, Slovakia, Hungary, Croatia, Serbia, Romania, Moldova, Ukraine.
0: Mm-hmm.
1: I've been to Germany. That's the only one. I don't remember the Danube.
0: Yeah.
1: Maybe I have seen it.
0: But, to see those ships, that would be kind of cool. Hmm. Lawsuit challenging Sioux Falls' approval for a permit for a new Smithfield plant at Foundation Park, claiming the city had acted irregularly on this. City Council and Development Foundation deny the allegations. The suit was filed by Crooks area landowners where they're putting the plant, and they're like, what? We don't want that there, you know, big meat plant. But they swear that there won't be any smell or anything like that. I don't know. Shouldn't these folks be compensated for them, putting a big plant right by them and they have no say whatsoever?

0: The project moves forward, officials say it could bring construction jobs, tax revenue, long-term investment to the community.
1: Yeah.
0: Yes.
2: Mm. And then
0: what a constant buzzing sound that you hear. You know,
1: there's two parts to that.
2: There's always two parts to that.
1: Yeah, because that Mid-American and Google made that announcement on Monday.
0: Yeah.
1: Woodbury County Board of Supervisors at their meeting decided to take Salix to court, saying that their annexation of the 900 acres they're looking to put in that land on might not have been done properly under Iowa state law procedures.
0: Ooh.
1: So now the county's going after the city on that, as Google is like, oh, we just want to put up a data center.
2: Yeah, there's a lot of people who are not so excited about data centers.
0: No,
2: and I'm just trying to figure out what's the end. How many data centers do we need?
0: Seems like we need more and more. Yeah.
2: I mean, honestly, and I'm probably speaking naive, maybe one way or another. Mm-hmm. But how much faster does your phone need to be?
0: Well, this is what they say will power AI and then replace us all and all of our jobs.
2: Yeah.
0: That's what they're saying anyway.
2: So it really makes you want it less, I think.
0: We
2: need all the data centers so AI takes care of everything.
0: Yeah.
2: I mean, I already, you know, you ask your phone things and it chop, chop, chop. You know, it's like, oh, I didn't know that.
0: It's crazy what AI can do. I asked it to...
2: It's like, how much more do we need it to do? And is there a certain point of no return where we have lost all control?
0: No, I think we might have passed that already. We had a good run. Like I said to Tim the other day, when are the time travelers from the future going to come back and, you know, start trying to save us from the dystopian future of the, you know, post-nuclear war that happened because AI fired all the missiles.
2: He decided to, I don't like that AI. It's AIs are going after AIs now. Some AIs are hacking into other AIs.
0: All you have to do is call one AI fat, and then the other AIs will, you know, go after him. So.
2: Angry, ugly, army boots, all that stuff.
0: Yeah,
2: Your mama's so ugly.
0: Yeah. That's where it starts.
2: Data centers.
0: Yeah.
2: And you know, all these data centers, there's a great big pot of gold for somebody.
0: Not us.
2: And it ain't you.
0: It ain't you. Is it somebody in these city councils, though? They're like, well, we really should put these data centers up. Did you see this new Lexus I'm driving, by the way? Holy cow, that thing's great.
2: Yeah.
0: You know?
2: Yeah, somebody's
0: getting greased.
2: To make a whole lot of money off these data centers. Again, and it ain't you.
0: And it ain't you. That's for sure. All right, 7:42. We're going to take a break. More coming up here. 570 WNAX.
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1: And it's a special show for you. It's been, what, 4 years now?
2: 4 years. This was our lifting show that we brought Surf to the public. Mm-hmm. And we have now grown from Farm Fest as the first show. It's taken us national.
1: So you've spent a lot of time at farm shows over the last couple of years, and folks have been taking those five-gallon pails home with them.
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1: Well, there you go. You got this great deal. You haven't ever used it. Give it a try. Stop by booth.
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4: 7:45, a hint of fog still in the air here in Yankton. It was a little thicker in parts of the region this morning. There's a dense fog advisory. Should hopefully burn off by 8, 9 o'clock. So just be mindful if you're out driving this morning. Tim's mindful of the news. What's going on?
5: The South Dakota Department of Corrections is going to be looking for a new warden at the state pen. This is going to be the fifth time since 2021. And there's a new advocacy group in Iowa, and it's sort of fitting since we just talked about the whole Salix issue. They're called Growing Iowa's Economy, and they want to make sure folks have accurate info about data centers. We'll try and explain what that means after we check in with Fox News.
6: News, I'm CJ Pop. A Senate committee expected to soon vote on whether to hold Dr. Anthony Fauci in contempt of Congress.
7: Republicans on the Senate Homeland Security and Governmental Affairs Committee say Dr. Fauci had no right to invoke the Fifth Amendment given his preemptive pardon from former President Biden. The pardon, though, covers actions before 2025, so Fauci invoked the Fifth more than 100 times, accusing Chairman Rand Paul of having a vendetta against him.
6: Ron says it's nearing a final agreement with Oman on an acceptable route for ships to pass through the Strait of Hormuz in Japan. The nation marks 81 years since the U.S. dropped the atomic bomb destroying Hiroshima, killing 140,000 people. 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
5: Five. 70 WNAX News. I thought maybe he was putting those long pauses in for some sort of emphasis, but when I tried it, no. It just sounds like I forgot where I worked. It is 7:47. Good morning. Let's take a look at what's going on outside. 56 degrees, light fog. That's what's going on outside. As for the rest of the day, we're going to see sunshine, probably a high that's going to get up around 87. Wind's going to be out of the south about 5 to 10, and they could pick up and gust as high as 25 later this afternoon. Partly cloudy overnight tonight, 66 for a low, then sunshine and 89 on Friday. 90 on Saturday, but a chance of showers and thunderstorms developing late in the day. And Sunday, sunny with a high of 90 again there as well. Right now, 56 outside. The South Dakota Department of Corrections has lost their fourth state penitentiary warden since 2021. According to Michael Winder, a spokesman for the DOC, he confirms that Joseph Remick is no longer employed by the state. Remick came to South Dakota from New Mexico a little over a year ago to oversee the oldest parts of the pen in Sioux Falls. Now, Winder also confirmed the departures of the Director of Prison Operations, Amber Paraglia, and Major Cody Hansen. Paraglia oversaw prisons in Sioux Falls, Springfield, Yankton, Pierre, and Rapid City. Hansen was an administrative major at the Penn. Tabitha Benting, who's currently the warden of the Jamison Annex, that's the maximum security portion of the Penn campus in Sioux Falls, is now serving as the overall warden. Nick Lamb, the secretary of the Department of Corrections, says he has been evaluating agency operations and is making personnel changes consistent.

0: with the department's mission. Governor Larry Roden has said he's proud of Lamb's work during his first 9 months on the job and called him a strong leader. And a new statewide advocacy group in Iowa says that it wants communities to have accurate information before they decide whether or not to support data center projects. The group is called Growing Iowa's Economy, and it includes 30 unions, chambers of commerce, and companies from across the entire state. John Hall is the president of the Marshalltown Area Chamber of Commerce. He says the group is not about just giving blanket support to every single proposed data center.
1: We're not just a yes man to data centers, but we are simply recognizing that there is a lot more economic value and overall value that these projects can provide.
0: He says local leaders and residents need facts on jobs, tax revenue, water use, long-term economic impact. This is one of multiple moves to do the same sort of thing. A similar effort is forming in Johnson County. Unincorporated areas are under a moratorium in that county on data center development until November. Hall says that his group, Growing Iowa's Economy, their plans are to expand to more communities while leaving final decisions up to local officials as the state moves forward. We've got partly cloudy skies, 56 degrees from the WNAX.

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1: 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Or perhaps you would rather go to Niagara Falls. And don't take your eyes off our fall foliage trips. There are two of them. The first one to New England, and the other one takes us to Georgia and the Carolinas.
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3: I don't think we've had anybody come back with a fake accident after one of the trips yet. But you never know. It could happen.
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3: Something like
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0: It's that time of year again. You know what I'm talking about. When you're just driving along and all of a sudden...
1: Oh, deer.
2: What's wrong?
1: Deer!
0: Yep. It's deer season. 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
4: 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I'm Keith Weinberg. We continue our broadcast here today, Farm Fest, as we get ready to wrap up today being the final day. Hey, looking back on the livestock trade yesterday, traders are fighting to keep the trend higher for cattle futures. Box beef is not fully supporting that market, but demand may improve. Looking at some of the cash cattle sales, we did have a few across the upper Midwest yesterday. Iowa, Minnesota, and Kansas selling some cattle from 234 to 235. Box beef cutout values were mixed. Choice was down $1.68 at $367.97. Select up $1.56 at $348.06. On the hog front, hog futures took it on the chin, with traders disappointed with the market's inability to find consistent support. We saw that on the cash front as well, a little bit lower market, anywhere from 65 cents to a dollar lower. Iowa, Minnesota at $99.64, nationally at $99.01. Pork cutouts, however, were a little bit higher. As a matter of fact, on the day, $1.20. Nationally, the carcass value is at $101.05, and in Omaha at $100.55. We are looking for the cattle futures today to be a little bit higher. On the hog front, they're looking for some footing, so we could see some of that two-sided trade throughout the course of the day. Overnight trade on the grain side, December corn steady, 459, March steady at 475, November soybeans up 1 penny, 1176, March down 3.5 at 1193. Looking at the wheat trade, Chicago, December up 1 penny, 662, Kansas City, December up 1 penny, 731.

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2: 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It is coming up on 8 o'clock. We've got a little bit of fog out there. 63 right now.
3: It's that time of year again. You know what I'm talking about. 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
3: What's wrong?
4: Deer!
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5: Holding Dr. Anthony Fauci in contempt of Congress. I'm Dave Anthony, Fox News. That's what a Senate committee is considering.
6: There will be another pandemic. The time to determine which legislative reforms are necessary to ensure that the mistakes of the past are not repeated is now.
5: So Republican Chairman Rand Paul accuses Fauci, an ex-presidential COVID advisor, of obstructing their investigation by refusing to answer any questions in a hearing last week.
6: This committee and the American people have a right to know why Dr. Fauci's agency funded dangerous research at the Wuhan Institute of Virology and what role he played in approving and overseeing it.
5: Paul and many Republicans believe COVID leaked out of a lab, something Fauci's doubted. The doctor also maintains Chairman Paul has a vendetta, wanting him in jail. Democratic Senator Gary Peters urged the committee a few minutes ago to vote no.
7: Following a one-sided investigation and a rushed process that has repeatedly excluded the minority and other members of this committee.
5: If the resolution's approved, it could be sent to the Justice Department to consider prosecuting Fauci. Talks continue to try to get the shipping flowing again through the Strait of Hormuz as President Trump keeps insisting attacks on ships and or else.
8: I'd rather make a deal because I don't want to kill people. I do not want to kill people.
9: Reports do indicate that progress in talks between Iran and Oman aimed at opening the strait, led in part by Gulf allies urging the president not to strike.
5: That's Fox's Trey Yingst in Tel Aviv. The president also keeps demanding that Iran agree to never have nuclear weapons. The conflict in Lebanon's flared back up. Two Israeli soldiers were killed, four others wounded after
10: an explosion inside a building they'd entered as part of a security sweep. The Israeli military's conducted retaliatory attacks on a town about 15 miles away from where the blast occurred. This as talks continue between Israel and Lebanon to discuss implementing the truce. It's meant to lead to an Israeli withdrawal from the country's south.
5: That's Fox's Jonathan Savage. 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
5: Now back to President Trump. He spoke in Las Vegas and touted the economy, pushing back on polls that have shown a majority of Americans don't think the economy's in good shape and disapprove of his policies.
12: A Las Vegas casino hosted President Trump, who was trying to make the case his economic policies are paying off.
8: The economy is the greatest economy we've ever had by far. The economy aren't good. The fake polls.
12: The president is hoping to turn public opinion fewer than 3 months from the midterm elections.
8: And I'm not getting credit from the fake news for what I've done. I never have gotten credit. I don't get credit.
12: at the White House. Jared Halpern, Fox News.
5: Well, we just got an update to the job market ahead of tomorrow's monthly report on hiring and unemployment. First-time jobless claims little changed last week. 199,000 on Wall Street. Stock futures are mixed the day after.

0: The Dow hit a record high. There's controversy at TikTok over a celebrity blogger's live stream.
1: A TikTok spokesperson tells Fox Business that Tuesday evening's live stream, appearing to show Perez Hilton engaging in self-harm, was flagged within minutes, but was not immediately removed due to moderator error. The content prompted multiple emergency calls to Miami law enforcement, who responded to Hilton's home. TikTok says it did alert police and that the live stream violated the platform's community guidelines. The Miami-Dade Sheriff's Office later confirmed that Hilton had been, quote, safely recovered and taken to a local hospital. A statement from Hilton's team expressed gratitude for the love, support, and prayers and confirmed that he is receiving medical care. Tanya J. Powers, Fox News.
0: A shoplifter is sorry, returning the book he stole 40 years ago, a rare first edition of a book called The Unstrung Harp, putting an apology letter inside the package that the bootlegger shop in Eureka, California got in the mail this week, writing that he was a college student at the time with a substance use problem when he stole the book. He also sent $100 bill in the package. I'm Dave Anthony. This is Fox News.
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3: And good morning. 8:05 Thursday morning. Currently outside, sun's starting to brighten things up a little bit. We still have cloud cover. There's still some patchy fog areas out there. The temperature, though, is on its way up. We're at 60 right now. The expected weather as far as the rest of today goes, it should get to be sunny once we get past this foggy portion of the morning. 87 going to be the high, partly cloudy overnight, 66 the low tonight. Tomorrow, Friday, sunshine and 89 to roll us into a weekend that's going to see a slight chance of showers and thunderstorms late on Saturday into Saturday evening, about 20% odds. Still, before we get to that, sunshine and 90 for a high Saturday, sunny and 90 on Sunday, partly sunny, and 88 on Monday to start off a new week. Julian Baudouin's U.S. Senate campaign is officially over. In a social media statement made on Tuesday, the Democratic candidate announced that he was ending his bid for the Senate. Now, Baudouin made clear that he is not going to endorse independent candidate Brian Bings in the race against Republican incumbent Senator Mike Rounds. Baudouin's statement alleged that after a fire damaged his family home, an opponent and the opponent's associates pressured him to leave the race. Bangs strongly denied that accusation, saying neither he nor anyone connected to his campaign made any threats against Baudouin or his family.
4: I can state definitively, please quote me on this, definitively, no member of my campaign team has made any threats whatsoever regarding Julian or his family, period.
3: Now, meanwhile, South Dakota Democratic Party Vice Chair Jessica Myers called Baudouin a strong candidate and said that his departure from the race is a loss for everyone.
5: He's just a great man. He's consistently stayed true to his word. And it South Dakota should be sad that he's not a choice on the ballot right now. It's truly a loss for our state.
3: Myers also says that the Democratic Party will not endorse Bangs.
5: Bangs was temporarily registered as a Democrat to use our resources in his last statewide race. He's always been an independent. He's running as an independent this time. We wish him the best of luck. We have no interest in endorsing his campaign.
3: The party also has no plans to name a replacement candidate before the filing deadline, which is next Tuesday. Baudouin, for his part, did say that he will continue to support Democratic statewide candidates Nikki Gronley and Dan Ahlers in their races. And the Sturgis Motorcycle Rally brings roughly a half a million visitors to the Black Hills, and it kicks off this coming weekend. City leaders say it also brings a major challenge when it comes to trash. City crews have started preparing for the first riders to arrive. They've placed hundreds of extra 90 and 300-gallon trash totes along city streets starting this week. Rick Bush is the director of public works for the city of Sturgis. He says waste starts to go up as vendors set up their tents, stock their products, and prepare for the week-long rally.
6: Once the vendors and the vending tents start going up, we know that we're going to see an increase because they're getting their product done and getting ready to set up, so they do produce a lot of waste.
3: Now, during the rally, crews can collect up to 400 tons of additional garbage. And all that while they still run the city's regular residential and commercial garbage routes. The trash is ultimately hauled to landfills in Rapid City or Belle Fourche.

0: And this year also marks the start of something new. It's a three-year transition, as Sturgis is partnering as a city with a third-party hauler to help manage the added load. Now, Bush says that this transition, adding an outside hauler to the city crews, is going to make their ultimate goal just that much easier.
1: Before that, it was always on the city crews. Now we'll be partnering up with our third-party hauler to make sure that our goal is every morning looks like the first morning.
0: They say that visitors have a role as well. City leaders are asking rallygoers to use the totes placed around town and treat Sturgis as if it were their own community. Officials say if visitors do their part, the city can stay clean throughout the entire rally. We've got some fog outside right now, partly cloudy skies, 60 degrees. From the WNAX newsroom at 10 minutes after, I'm Tim Borman.
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3: Give me talk.
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4: Looking through some new sustainability reports through the pork industry. I'm Keith Weinberg with your Farm News Update. We have been talking about the pork sustainability reports. Now there's some updated information, some improvements. Kate Maddock is with the Minnesota Pork Producers, and she explains.
5: There are, yes. So involving our Advancing Markets for Producers grant, those sustainability reports that we've touched on before in the past, we're very excited to still be offering those through 2028. These are open to all farmers to participate in. Again, just a really good tool to have on farm. And then also as a state, we're able to use that when we're up on the hill and advocating on behalf of all pig farmers.
4: Now, talk to us about the importance of this report. What can we get that's involved in it?
5: Yes. And first of all, it's very easy to do. So it usually only takes about an hour or two of your time. And again, it's open for all farmers. So once you get your report complete, you'll be working with an agronomist from EOC Environmental Group.
4: Okay.
5: And they're a group out of Des Moines, Iowa. Great group of agronomists, so intelligent and ready to help. So then afterwards, when your report is complete, you're able to look at some of those grant financial incentives too, if wanted. So
4: now this is not only for the state of Minnesota, right? It's pretty well nationally that the National Pork Producers are doing, correct?
5: Yes. National Pork Board would be kind of who the grant is run under. Yes.
4: But what a great opportunity to see what's going on throughout the, let's just say the Midwest here.
5: Yes, absolutely. And it used to all be entirely voluntary. And now, as of last week, there was an amendment that now we are able to offer $500 per report to each of the farmers that participate. So we're really excited about that. And if you're wanting to learn more information, reach out to Minnesota Pork or stop by our tent here at FarmFest.
4: Definitely take some time, find out some more information, check in with your pork producers about the sustainability grants that are available for our producers. Again, information we find while attending FarmFest. With your Farm News Update, I'm Keith Weinberg.
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8: Some food and drink giants in the spotlight this morning. Restaurant Brands International reporting quarterly earnings at top analyst expectations, fueled by strong growth for the once-struggling Burger King, both domestically and abroad. Burger King's U.S. same-store sales climbed 8.5%. In comparison, rival McDonald's reported U.S. same-store sales growth of just 0.8%. Restaurant Brands shares, though, are under pressure because the rest of the company didn't do as well.

0: Meanwhile, Tim Hortons same-store sales in Canada and overall were essentially flat for the quarter, while Popeyes Louisiana Kitchen reported U.S. same-store sales declines of 5.2%. Shares of Molson Coors Brewing up modestly. After an earnings beat, revenue topped expectations. That's your Fox Business Report. I'm Lillian Wu, invested in you.
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0: 570 WNAX. Good morning. It is 8:19 on the tick. 63 on our way to 87 today. Should be a nice warm day out there. I'm looking forward to it. Warm into the weekend. Nice weather ahead. You know, weather's been pretty good, Tim, for all these shows they've done out in Parkston on Thursday nights.
1: They've had a very good season for weather.
0: Yeah, I think they've got one more show, and if I have the phone lines all ready to go, Rob Munson from Parkston joining us this morning. How are you?
2: Hey guys, how you doing?
0: I'm all right. I'm a little sleepy today, but
2: Tuesday I drove through both Corsica and Stickney. They're both just fine. They're still there.
0: Oh, that's good. Good to know. So, is tonight the last night?
2: Tonight is our last official AMP of Thursdays. We do a deal for homecoming, which we don't really consider that part of our concert series. But yes, tonight is our final concert.
0: And you got a big name for tonight's show, don't you?
2: You know, we do. We've got an opener. Two Weeds and a Blonde are going to start tonight. And then we're bringing out of Nashville a guy who had 3 number one hits, about 6 other songs in the top 10. Ty Herndon is joining us in Parkston.
0: Ty Herndon. I just like saying his name. Herndon. Herndon. So, sorry.
1: Herndon.
0: Herndon. I'm just pulling it up right now. So, what mattered most, looking at it on Spotify here, I've got 17 million spins. So, that's pretty good. That ain't bad. Let's hear a little bit of that.
2: Yeah, that was his first hit in 95.
0: 95? Oh, my. He looks pretty good for his age, I'd have to say. Better than I'm holding up. Better than Steve Crawford's holding up.
2: There is no bigger voice that comes out of Nashville.
1: I'm in the best shape of my life.
0: Well, you got Rob Munson on the air, your buddy.
1: Oh, man. It's the music
2: Crawford.
0: So, Ty Herndon's playing tonight.
1: Ty Herndon?
0: Ty Herndon.
1: I've heard that name.
0: Herndon.
1: What was that?
3: Herndon.
1: Herndon. Ty Herndon.
3: Herndon.
0: Herndon.
1: He was out when I was doing country music. And then he just disappeared.
0: Mm-hmm.
1: I don't know what happened.
0: He reappears in Parkston. So we're all very
2: Some country stars need a big band behind them, you know, to sound good. Ty is simply bringing a guitar player with him, and he will fill our space with his voice like you can't believe.
1: That's because he is too Ty to care.
0: Mm-hmm. That's for sure. So Ty Herndon tonight, and then, like you said, this kind of puts a wrap on the concert series for the year. You had a big year, didn't you?
2: We did, you know, and I'm already starting, you know, looking at next year and starting to fill in some of the dates, and, you know, certainly Too Drunk to Fish is going to fill one of those.
1: I'll tell you what, Too Drunk to Fish, they're like A-OK. They are top-notch. Absolutely.
0: Oh, that's awful nice of you to say. We had a great time out there. It was nice. My sister was even out there. You know, it was a bunch of...
1: You have a sister?
0: Yeah,
1: I've got a sister. How old is your sister?
0: She's 76!
1: Oh, my God!

0: gosh. That's not your sister. That's your grandma.
1: And she's not the oldest one in my family. It's crazy.
0: Oh, my
1: God. That was a mistake at the very end. Yeah, that's for sure. But I'm just happy I'm here at this point.
0: Your sister's almost 80.
1: Yeah. That's crazy.
2: I can't believe you didn't introduce me to her, Scott. What the heck?
1: You were busy. There's a lot of in fact, you were so busy that I even left without getting paid, if you can believe that, Crawford.
0: What?
1: Yeah.
2: I just gave your check back to Amber, who does all of our bookkeeping, but thank goodness we Venmoed
1: you. Yeah, you Venmoed me, so it wasn't so bad. But no, we had a great time out there. You have the food trucks. You've got the live entertainment. It's growing, and it's just an awesome thing.
2: We love providing entertainment for folks. You know, we're not in it to make money. We just hope to break even and provide a great opportunity. The families come out. People come from other communities. We got a great letter from the business person there at Yankton who came up for the Gear Daddies and just talked about how well they were treated when they got there, how everything was so well organized, the music, everything. It was such a cool letter from Amy Leone.
1: Wow, that's very nice. So... Well, we will be here for you next year again, and let us know when you...
0: What else is going on in your life there, Rob? Maybe there's some other things we can throw in.
2: I'm sitting here in Sioux Falls right now because we're putting on a big conference for school board members and administrators, and I'm actually grabbing Ty at about 5:10 here at the Sheridan and driving him over and bringing him back tonight. He and Josh Bryant, his guitar player. Who I just found out is married to Kristen Chenoweth, believe it or not.
1: Really?
2: So
0: from Wicked. Wasn't she on Wicked?
2: Power.
0: Yeah.
2: She was, yes. So we got all kinds of star power tonight.
1: She didn't come along, cool. Did she? That'd be kind of cool. I always like Kristen Chenoweth. She's very tiny.
3: She doesn't take up much space.
1: Oh.
2: Yeah, I asked about that. That would only elevated us about another 50K, you know, and we just couldn't swing that.
1: Yeah. Well, we're very happy with everything that happened out there, and of course... Yeah, we'll bring you on next year as we...
0: Rob, would you like to talk about data centers?
2: I own an island up in Day County, and that would be a great place for a data center.
0: Okay.
2: I could just get someone to buy it from.
0: Yeah, yeah.
1: We could work on that for you. Okay.
2: So Crawford, I'm always here as a backup, you know, on those trips. I'm like a substitute teacher for that, so keep me on the phone, will
0: you? Yeah, you betcha. Absolutely. You just tell me when you're available, and we'll be doing something.
1: All right, Rob. Well,
2: I appreciate everything you guys do, and hope to see you soon.
1: All right. Take care, man. We'll talk to you soon. Don't be a stranger. Keep us up to date through the winter months, too, okay?
2: Thanks, guys.
1: All right. See ya. That's Rob Monson from Parkston Amphitheater. Ty Herndon. Herndon! Showing up tonight.
0: Herndon.
1: Ty Herndon. Herndon. It's fun to say. It really is.
0: Yeah.
1: It's got kind of a weird tone to it. He's got that, what mattered most, and then what a man holding on to a woman letting go. I don't know if I remember that one.
0: Yeah, I remember this.
1: There you go. So that 90s country, there's a lot of good stuff in the 90s that you just don't hear anymore. But, you know, country's never been hotter.
4: Two young lovers with their bodies
0: It's on fire right
1: it's
0: now.
1: It's on fire right now between, you know, Ella Langley and Morgan Wallen and Morgan Wallen. So, you know, what a great time to be alive.
0: It certainly is.
1: It certainly is. It is 8:26. The fog advisory has now been added to spots like Harrisburg and Sioux Falls. So the fog is spread, even though it's a little less here. But if you're traveling on the highways and byways, you might want to be mindful of that. Steve Crawford over there, he's got a plethora of trips that you can go on and have fun with. Plethora.
0: Yeah,
1: you know what a plethora is, Steve?
0: You know, the thing is, Tim, Big Scott is so good at what he does, except setting up my trips.
1: Oh, at least
0: he's so good at everything.
1: You know, at least I talk about him.
0: And he, that's true.
1: At least I talk about him.
0: Yeah. And he plays the guitar. Mm-hmm. He sings. So there's so many things he does.
1: In fact, I go out of my way to make the most awkward trip segues.
0: Yeah, I know.
1: I'm going out of my way to do that.
3: I honestly, I'm now starting to think that it is purposeful because some of them are such hard left turns.
1: Mm-hmm.
0: Very hard left.
3: I mean, you would like sing Ring of Fire and on the last note go, and how about that fall foliage?
1: Mm-hmm. It's like the skies are on fire with the fall foliage.
0: Yeah, well, we're doing the fall foliage in early October. And then

0: you know, Christmas is going to be here quicker than you think.
1: Right? Yeah.
0: We've got our Christmas in Branson's. We've got three different dates. We have Christmas in Nashville, one different date for there, and Christmas in New York, two different dates. We're running out of room in New York. And we also have the Macy's Thanksgiving Day Parade trip, too, which is basically a Christmas in New York just before that during Thanksgiving. 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
2: And you know, speaking of cleaning your teeth on the draperies, you ever been to the Tournament of Roses Parade?
0: Yeah, that's true. That's coming up, too.
3: Oh, I see what you did
0: Tournament
3: there.
0: Of Roses Parade.
2: I was giving you an idea for next week.
3: Yeah. You see, we don't have any curtains in here. The only thing I can really clean my teeth on is the flag, and that would be sacrilegious.
0: Yeah, you can't. Don't do that.
2: How about a fishing trip up north?
0: Oh, my gosh. You've thought about it, haven't you?
3: Sitting right over there.
0: He's cleaning his teeth on the flag.
3: A lot of area. You can't do it on the yellow fringy part. But
0: eventually, if you clean your teeth on the curtains enough times, the curtains begin to smell funny.
3: Mm. That's why you wash the curtains.
0: Yeah.
3: You know, actually, we wash our curtains at home because of the dog hair. Because they're behind the couch, and Foxy's always going behind the couch because it's air conditioning vent back there. So
0: you should get rid of the dog that sheds and get a dog that doesn't shed. I wouldn't have a dog in the house that sheds.
3: We love our dog.
0: I know you love your dog, but they shed. It's like, okay, you're out of here. Get out of here, short-legged friend.
3: No. We'll probably get another corgi after she passes, too. Man. Which hopefully won't be for a while.
0: Are you going to name her?
3: Probably Foxy,
0: too.
3: Yeah. Foxy 3. Yeah. That's what she'll be. All right. Thank you for filling enough time to us giving it over to Keith Lundberg with the markets. He's going to have somebody on the phone with him. I think it's Thursday, so it's probably Chip Nellinger, but I'll double-check the text that he sent me. So we'll do markets for you next. And a question before 9 o'clock and much more coming up here. 570 WNAX.
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2: Cattle futures here this morning are opening up just a little bit higher. We are seeing some pressure on the hog market. Over on the grain side, so far soybeans some strength, two-sided trade on corn, and wheat continues to be higher. Hey, good morning, everyone. I'm Keith Weinberg with a look at your opening markets. Markets this hour being brought to us by John Deere. As we open up the livestock scene this morning, August live cattle up 52 cents to 34.70. October up 47 to 29.92. December up 62 at 229.22. February up 55 cents to 29.07. April is up 45 at 228.97. Feeder cattle market, August up 82 cents at 354.15. September up 42 at 348.70. October up 45 at 339.75. November up 47 cents, 332.40. And January up 65 at 323.75. Lean hog trade this morning, August is steady at 96.60. October down 17 cents at 82.85. December down 35, 74.30. February down 35, 77.92. And April is down 42 cents at 82.92. All right, it is time to check in here this morning with Chip Nellinger, Blue Reef Agri Marketing, Morton, Illinois. Appreciate you being here with us this morning, Chip. And looking at the cattle trade, we are seeing a little bit of green here on the screen today. I see yesterday a few cash sales, 234 to 235. Not a lot, but a few. And kind of a mixed trade with the box beef cutout values. Your take here this morning, sir.
3: Yeah, things have stabilized here a little bit, Keith, and it does look like maybe we're going to see some better cash trade. Futures have put a little bounce in here. Was well overdone to the downside there. I think we factored in a lot of bearishness with the opening of the Mexican border to feeder cattle. You know, the funds got out of a fair amount of their positions there over the last month or so. And so we're kind of back to, you know, where the fundamentals take us, and that is box beef in the cash market. You mentioned kind of stabilized here in the boxes, but the cash does look like maybe it's going to be a little bit better here. And that gives a little bit of wind at our back here as far as the cattle market goes. So we have had a nice rally. I think some of that's built in. I think the best thing can happen here is some stability. Maybe not a straight up rally, maybe not a huge setback, but just kind of building the base in here so that we can kind of catch our footing, catch our breath, and hopefully stabilize these, you know, the boxes in the cash market.
2: Over on the hog front this morning, Chip, we are seeing some pressure on the futures. I know cash is still hovering around that $100 level. Let's call it 99 to 100. But pork cutouts, another stronger day, still above 101. Your take here on the hog front?
3: Yeah, again, it's been such a weird market here for, you know, going on a year now, not really respecting what the normal seasonals are. And again, you know, the fact that we are at $100 or better is just such a strange occurrence here coming into, you know, what typically would be a slower demand time of year. So, you know, it's a weird market here with all our proteins. We've obviously known about the bull market in the cattle side, but we've seen some stability here in the hogs. And I think as long as we can kind of hold together at $100, you know, maybe we can generate some sort of a better rally here just at the time going into Labor Day when you would think the market's starting to sell off. So stranger things have happened, Keith.
2: Yeah, that's right. All right, hold on tight there, sir. Switching over to the grain side this morning. September corn up one penny, 437. December steady at 460. March ends up a half a cent, 476. And May up a quarter of a cent, 476.

0: 4.85. Soybean trade, September beans, they're up 1 1/4, 11.57. November up 1 penny, 11.75. March is up 1, 11.97. May up 1 at 12.05. Soybean meal market, September up $1.10 a ton, 3.11.30. While December is up $1.20 at 3.16.80. Soybean oil market, September up 16 points, 67.87. December up 20 at 67.37. Wheat trade in Chicago, December up 1 penny, 6.62. March up 1 penny, 6.78. May up 1 at 6.86. Kansas City, December wheat steady at 7.30. March following suit steady at 7.43. May as well steady at 7.48. Minneapolis now a little bit lower. December down 2 1/4, 7.05. March down 2 1/2, 7.23. May down 2 1/2 at 7.33. And rounding out the grain trade, the oat contracts this morning up a half a cent at 3.34. Again, visiting this morning with Chip Nellinger, Blue Reef Agri-Marketing, Morton, Illinois. And Chip, look at that. Another splash sale here overnight. 122,000 metric tons of soybeans going out the door to China. So we've been seeing some decent export business here, but some two-sided trade. I know a lot of talk yet about weather, right? That's playing a role within the markets.
1: Well, it certainly has been, Keith. There's been, obviously a downdraft here in our corn and bean markets, factoring in some better rainfall here over the last few days. And there has been some really beneficial rains where they have fallen, but not everyone has received them. But, again, it's hard in the month of July or August when there's green on the radar for the markets to rally. Underlying that, though, you mentioned China. They just about on a daily basis continue to buy beans. So our demand base on corn and beans both really firing on all cylinders in here and look to do that for the foreseeable future. So it remains to be seen how we're going to transition out of here. Is it a supply bear market? Is it a demand-led bull market? The crop report here, the August crop report, is a week away. And so a lot of stuff pushing and pulling these markets. But we've had nice corrections, factored in some of this rain, and I think we're at a level here where we can kind of stabilize these markets and kind of figure out what the rest of August weather is going to be like.
0: You got it. Over on the outside world, I see today crude oil's a little bit higher. Your take over there, anything that you're kind of watching this morning?
1: Well, still a lot of questions, obviously, as to the Strait of Hormuz and the conflict there. But also the Black Sea is an issue. So we've got a lot of volatility in these outside markets, not just our energy markets, the interest rate markets, obviously our equities markets. So all these are going to kind of go into the mix here going forward to kind of push and pull our grain and livestock markets. But right now, it does look like there is some stability. Still touch under $80 in crude oil, but still, relatively speaking, historically, on the high side of what you'd expect.
0: All right. Before I let you go, of course, I usually ask you how crops are looking in and around your area. I know we've got some crop tours now going on. We'll be watching them here throughout the course of the next few weeks, but paying some attention to those numbers, right?
1: Yeah, absolutely. A pro farmer crop tour is always going to get the attention of the markets to see what people are seeing out in the fields. We've been the benefactor of some really good rains here locally. Our crops look pretty good. Again,

0: It's that time of year again. You know what I'm talking about. When you're just driving along and all of a sudden...
1: Oh, deer.
2: What's wrong?
1: Deer!
0: Yep. It's deer season. 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
5: Now 840 here at 570 WNAX. Cloudy skies, a little foggy still out there. Dense fog advisory for parts of the region throughout the morning. Should burn off, though, eventually. About 87 the high. Right now 65, still a little chilly out there. Well, not chilly, but you know what I mean, Tim.
6: It's cool.
5: Yeah, there's a bit of, you can feel fall in the air.
6: 'Tis a pleasant morning.
5: Yeah, it is very pleasant out there. News is coming up. What do you got the news front?
6: Attorney General Marty Jackley signs on with 34 other guys just like him, urging Congress to keep new federal hemp restrictions in place. And Woodbury County is going after the city of Salix in the courts. We'll tell you why after we check in with Fox News.
7: News. I'm Therese Crowley. Capping off his career, the Senate Homeland Security Committee votes to hold Dr. Anthony Fauci in contempt of Congress, 8-7, for refusing to answer questions about COVID despite President Biden's pardon. Committee Chair, Senator Rand Paul.
8: We're voting on whether a witness who has received the benefit of a sweeping federal pardon can be ordered by this committee to answer questions and then defy that order without consequence.
7: Senator Ron Johnson asking how many people died because they lacked the truth. Iran says it's nearing agreement with Oman on a route for ships to pass through the Strait of Hormuz. President Trump in Las Vegas says,
9: I'd rather make a deal because I don't want to kill people.
7: Focusing on his economy, lifting people up with jobs and no tax on tips, countering the socialist election message to put money in people's pockets by redistributing wealth. 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
6: 570 WNAX News. Good morning, 842, Thursday the 6th. 65 outside. You heard Scott say it. We're getting up to 87 today overnight. Around 66 for a low. Then tomorrow, sunshine and 89. Cloudy overnight, 59. And then the weekend, sunny on Saturday with a high of 90. A chance of showers, 20%, moving in late in the afternoon into the evening. Sunday, sunny, a high of 90. Monday, we kick off a new week, mostly sunny with a high of 88. We'll keep an eye on that forecast just for you. South Dakota Attorney General Marty Jackley has joined a coalition with 34 other attorneys general, urging Congress to keep new federal hemp restrictions in place. The group is asking lawmakers to preserve a recently adopted definition of hemp and not reopen what they call a loophole in the 2018 Farm Bill. According to the coalition, the way the 2018 Farm Bill was written, it allowed unregulated, intoxicating hemp-derived products to be sold nationwide, often with very few safeguards and very easy access for minors. The AGs praised Congress for taking steps to close up that loophole and said maintaining the new rules will help to protect consumers while allowing for a regulated hemp industry. In a statement, the Attorney General said he remains committed to protecting South Dakotans and ensuring that hemp regulations reflect both common sense consumer protections and Congress's intent to create a safe and orderly hemp marketplace. The request comes as federal lawmakers continue to debate hemp regulations and broader agricultural policies. And Woodbury County is taking Salix to court. Why? Well, you see, a while back, the city of Salix annexed 900 acres into city limits. And those 900 acres are now being considered for a potential data center to be built by Google in conjunction with MidAmerican Energy. Now, Google made that announcement on Monday that they're looking at those acres. And county officials are now asking a judge to decide whether Salix's annexation of the property was legal in the first place. Now, the County Board of Supervisors Chairman, Mark Nelson, says that the county just wants clarification from the courts on whether or not the city followed the proper procedures in getting the land annexed.
10: We received

0: petition from residents asking the county to do a review of this and try to intervene judicially if possible. County Attorney's Office spent a lot of time reviewing that, and they found, you know, irregularities that we just don't see with other annexations.
1: Court documents filed by the county alleged that Salix failed to properly notify residents and annexed land that does not directly border the city's existing boundaries. Nelson said the issue is in opposition to the development. It's just making sure that state law was followed. Salix Mayor Kevin Nelson says he can't comment on the pending litigation. However, during a city council meeting last month, he did say that the city had complied with Iowa law in approving the annexation. Next stop, district court. That's where the lawsuit is going to be decided. Overcast skies, still a little bit of patchy fog here and there, 65 the current temperature. From the WNAX newsroom, I'm Tim Borman. Yay.

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5: All right, 8:48 here. Let's take a look-see at the weather. Eventually, mostly sunny today after some morning fog burns off here. About 87, 66 for tonight, near 90 tomorrow. We actually have some rain chances. Saturday, a 20% chance of a thunderstorm and 90. Sunday, near 90. 40% chance of storms Sunday night and 68. Monday near 88, 83 on Tuesday, 83 on Wednesday. Tuesday night, there's another 40% chance of some rain.
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2: I'm Nicole Murray with Your Money Now. Stocks are mixed at the start of the trading day as investors monitor Iran peace talks. The Dow is up by more than 100 points, the Nasdaq down by more than 200 points. Versant shares have surged 13% after the company reported second quarter earnings. Versant lifted its full year 2026 revenue and adjusted earnings guidance due to what executives referred to as strength and continued growth in the first half of the year. Beyond Meat forecast third quarter revenue above Wall Street estimates as resilient demand in its international segment helped counter declining U.S. sales. The company expects third quarter revenue of $60 to $65 million. LSEG analysts had predicted that figure would come in at $62.2 million. A court filing says President Trump's administration has refunded about $100 billion from tariffs that it collected before the Supreme Court struck down those duties. This figure represents more than half of the $166 billion collected. That's Your Money Now.
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8: Okay, then at 8:52, we're ready to round up one of them questions for you here on 570 WNAX. 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Somebody does. 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
9: Spam?
8: Spam. A can of spam.
9: Oh, yeah, that's right.
8: That somebody opens up a can of spam on planet Earth every 4 seconds. So there we go. All right. The average person will have about 11 of these during their lifetime.
9: 11 of these?
8: 11 of these.
9: Okay. 800-367-9629.
8: 800-367-WNAX. About 11 of these over a lifetime. I'm trying to think. And, I know the answers. And
9: how many you had, right?
8: Yeah, maybe. I don't know. 7 or 8, at least. If not more. Let's go to the phone line here. Good morning, WNAX. Who's this?
10: Jim at Lakefield.
8: All right, Jim. Average person has 11 of these in their lifetime. What do you think it is?
10: A pet.
8: Pet. Oh, yes. We have a Foxy right now. Let's see. Pets. Is it right? Not what I'm looking for there. That's okay, though. Let's go to line
9: good
8: 2.
9: One.
8: Yeah. Hi, WNAX. Who's this?
11: Hey, Roger.
8: What do you think, Roger?
11: Cars.
8: Cars.
9: Cars.
8: Here in my car, I feel safest of all. Cars. I do the singing here. I'm the pro. Just to let you know, Keith. Thank you.
9: Okay.
8: Hi, WNAX. Who's this?
12: Brent in Watertown.
8: What do you think?
12: Hairstyles.
8: I've had like 2. I've had it when it was longer. Now it's...

0: shorter. Hairstyles. Or Harry Styles. Either one. Hi, WNAX. Who's this?
1: I'm Walker Mellon.
0: Hello.
2: Hello. Can you hear me?
0: I can hear you. Who's this?
2: This is Young from Hosmer.
0: What do you think there, Young?
2: Jobs.
0: Jobs. Jobs. Ooh. You're getting closer. You're a little... Well, it's not so much Jobs, but it would, if you had a different job, it could lead to a different one of these. That's kind of what I'm saying. Hi, WNAX, who's this?
3: Phil from Hardington.
0: What do you think?
3: I think TVs?
0: Yeah. I got five of them in our house right now. Is it TVs? I mean, I think I've doubled that number. 11. We average 11 of these in our lifetime. We're have to going to get a hint here, I guess. Hi, WNAX, who's this?
4: Hey, it's Ray.
0: Oh, hi, Ray.
5: Of course it's Ray.
0: Dort. What do you think?
4: Let's see, something about Jobs. Maybe a different, I don't know, you might live in 11 different places. You're calling your jobs or whatever.
0: Okay, you get a new job and you need a different place, right? Like yeah. Like an apartment or a house or something like.
4: Yeah.
0: Yeah, I think that's what you're trying to say, right?
5: Right?
0: Yeah.
5: Trying to go. Yeah.
0: So you're going to go with 11 different houses or apartments? Is that what we're looking for this morning?
5: That's right. Yep. Way to go, Ray. Well, he pulled that one right out of the hat.
0: He actually, he had it. So he nice job, Ray.
5: Way to go, Ray.
0: He did it, yep.
5: All right. Hey, it is time for your Markets Live 55, Radio 570. 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Quick look here at the livestock scene. We find August live cattle down 27 cents, 233.82. October down 72 at 228.75, and December down 42 at 228.25. Feeder cattle market, August down 57 cents at 352.60. September down 65, 347.72. October down 62 at 338.80. Lean hog trade, August up 12 cents, 96.72. October up 32 at 83.35. And December down 15 at 74.50. Grain side of things, December corn up 1 penny, 4.60. March up a half a cent, 4.76. May steady at 4.85. November soybeans up 3 cents, 11.78. March is up 3 and a half, $12. May is up 3 at 12.07. Looking at the wheat trade in Chicago, December down a penny, 6.60. Kansas City, December down 2, 7.29. Minneapolis, December down 2 and a quarter, 7.05. And the December oat contracts up 1 at 3.34.

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1: This is a Fox News alert. Dr. Anthony Fauci may face prosecution. I'm Dave Anthony. After a Senate committee vote a short time ago to hold the ex-presidential COVID advisor in contempt of Congress.
2: On behalf of the millions of people harmed by Anthony Fauci, resoundingly yes.
1: Senator Bernie Moreno and other committee Republicans approved the resolution a week after Dr. Fauci refused to answer any questions at a COVID hearing. GOP Senator Ron Johnson said before the vote,
3: it's been 6 years since the pandemic began. We have not had a reckoning of what happened.
1: The committee plans to refer the case to the Justice Department to consider charging Fauci. Democrats were outvoted and call this political theater. Senator Richard Blumenthal says the doctor was right to not testify after claiming Republicans were out to get him.
4: There is virtually no chance that a court would actually approve any contempt because he had a well-founded fear of self-incrimination, which entitled him to invoke the Fifth Amendment.
1: We just got a statement from Fauci's lawyer calling the vote a crude political stunt intended to punish the doctor who has committed no crime and in 50 years of public health saved countless lives. Iran and Oman are said to be close to a deal on the Strait of Hormuz, which President Trump keeps demanding be opened fully with no more attacks on ships. He is also pushing back on reports as he pauses attacks on Iran. The U.S. is low on weapons.
5: The president says the U.S. has massive amounts of munitions and adds in an overnight social media post, large amounts are being manufactured and shipped to the U.S. as needed. He accuses what he calls leakers of treasonous statements and is threatening long-term jail sentences. Top White House and Pentagon officials are also pushing back on reports that President Trump demanded answers from Secretary Pete Hegseth last week about extreme munitions shortages.
1: That's Fox's Jared Halpert at the White House. 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
1: On Wall Street, a mixed market. The Dow is down 21 points, falling a little off of yesterday's record high close. But the NASDAQ is up 59 points. The S&P 500 gaining 13. The price of oil is up 1%, putting WTI back to $76 a barrel. At the gas pump, a 2-cent drop today. AAA's national average for regular $4.06 per gallon. President Trump keeps insisting that oil and gas prices will fall when the Iran conflict ends. And he told supporters at a rally in Las Vegas the economy is doing great.
7: And I'm not getting credit from the fake news for what I've done. I never have gotten credit. I don't get credit.
1: And he calls fake polls showing a majority of Americans think the economy is not in good shape and oppose the president's handling of the economy. We got this update this morning.
8: Fewer people than expected applied for first-time jobless help last week. The number of claims rose by 199,000. Economists were expecting 202,000 claims. The prior week was revised slightly higher. Continuing claims, the total number of unemployed workers receiving ongoing unemployment insurance benefits, came in higher than expected, 1.8 million versus 1.79 million. Tomorrow, we get the big monthly employment report, which many consider critical for getting a complete look at the health of the economy. Lillian Wu, Fox News.
1: Football is back. Tonight,
9: the 2026 Pro Football Hall of Fame game marks the start of the NFL preseason as the Arizona Cardinals face the Carolina Panthers in Canton, Ohio. Both teams have alumni entering the hall this weekend, with receiver Larry Fitzgerald going in as a Cardinal and linebacker Luke Kuechly representing the Panthers.
1: That's Fox's Tony Genualdo. The NFL's regular season kicks off.

0: September 9th, a Super Bowl rematch. The Seattle Seahawks hope to beat the New England Patriots again. I'm Dave Anthony, and this is Fox News.
1: This is WNAX News with News Director Tim Borman.
2: And good morning. 5 minutes after 9 a.m. Thursday, August the 6th, 65 outside, partly cloudy, patchy fog still in the area. Sioux City is moving forward with plans for what organizers say would be Iowa's first ever homeless court program. Now, the program would give people who are experiencing homelessness a way to resolve low-level legal issues while connecting them with housing, treatment, and other support services. Organizers met on Wednesday with local shelter and service providers, along with national experts from the American Bar Association. Jennifer Jackson is with Heartland Counseling Services. She says that the goal is to recognize the work of the individual.
3: This is acknowledging the hard work that individuals are going through. So they're going through different programs. This is where we can actually acknowledge all the hard work that they're doing to better themselves, to then better the community.
2: The alternative court would focus on offenses like failure to appear, warrants, trespassing, public intoxication, minor misdemeanors, unpaid fines, or court costs. Participants would work with a provider on an action plan. They would complete services, be reviewed by legal partners, and then appear at a community-based hearing where cases could be dismissed and hard-to-collect fines could be removed. A public defender from San Diego, Matt Wechter, who has worked with this type of program, was in attendance. He says the aim is to stop these small citations from turning into hundreds of dollars in fees and new barriers to recovery. But there's also a deeper reason for working through the program.
4: It's not just clearing up a case. It's hearing how, by addressing that root cause of what brought them not only to homelessness, but to the criminal justice system in the first place, they've gotten back together with family.
2: Sioux City did receive a $25,000 grant or funding last year from the Iowa Finance Authority to help develop the program. Organizers say more work remains before it can officially launch. And what has become a traditional kickoff to the Sturgis Rally Week rolled through the Northern Black Hills on Wednesday morning. More than two dozen riders joined Sturgis Police Chief Jody Vandewater for the annual Police Chief's Ride, departing from the Sturgis Community Center ahead of the official start of the 86th Motorcycle Rally. Vandewater says the ride gives participants a chance to enjoy some of the region's most scenic roads while sharing the camaraderie that comes with motorcycling. They work their way through Spearfish Canyon and winding back roads on a 3 to 4 hour ride through the hills. It ended with a luncheon in Sturgis where riders then can swap stories, spend time with fellow enthusiasts and local law enforcement. The event also serves a charitable purpose. It raises money to support local causes and community organizations. This is Chief Vandewater.
5: So this year is our Police Athletic League. Something's near and dear to me. I'm one of the founding members of this program. And we have a good program here with our boxing, our mountain biking, and then also our big event is our Cops and Kids program for Christmas. And it's good to get back to them and good to help build our programs to keep mentoring and partnering with the youth of our community and hoping to make them some future leaders in the future here.
2: Now, Vandewater says the ride is a unique opportunity to connect with the public while giving visitors a memorable Rally Week experience. The Chief's Ride has become an annual tradition. It helps launch one of the largest tourism events in the state of South Dakota. Overcast skies, 65. It's our current temperature. From the WNAX newsroom at 9 minutes after, I'm Tim Borman.
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3: 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I'm Keith Wunberg, again, finishing up our day today on location, Farm Fest 2026, Redwood Falls, Minnesota. It's been a great week. We've got some good visitors, good guests coming up here in just a few minutes as well that we're going to be talking with. As a matter of fact, Wes Beck, president of the Minnesota Corn Growers Association, going to be swinging by here in just a few minutes. And Caitlin Root will join us at about 9:40 with the Minnesota State Cattlemen's Association. Both of those groups had a chance to spend some time with USDA Secretary Brooke Rollins, who was here on Monday. 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They are located in Sioux Falls. 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Looking forward to hearing from our guests here today. Coming up on the program, Jim is going to step in, going to take a look at what's going on with weather. We have a guest from Kingpin, let's see, Agripin, coming up here in just a few minutes as well, and a complete check of markets coming up at the bottom of the hour.
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5: I'm Dr. Justin Wubin. Growing up as a small-town farm kid from Spencer, South Dakota, I never expected that my life would become focused on helping people with peripheral neuropathy. 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It's worth the drive. You don't have to suffer anymore.

0: my own coffee this whole week while you were gone.
1: You guys get spoiled. I make that about a little after 5 in the morning for
0: you.
1: Oh,
0: yeah. And by 7, it's delicious.
1: You know, I feel important that I get to make coffee. But, hey, sounds good. No, and thank you, Jim, for everything you're doing for us as well. I know with Chloe gone and Colin on vacation, you've been kind of really doing a lot for us. So, publicly, thank you so much for all your help. Yeah, welcome back out here to Farm Fest. We've been talking to some great people throughout the course of the week. This guy right here, I got to meet on Tuesday already. Today's Thursday. Tuesday, I've got with me Kurt with AgriPen. How you doing today, sir?
2: That's great.
1: Good.
2: Happy to be here.
1: Yeah. So we were talking about, okay, what's AgriPen? And I was thinking about this as I'm going down the field and I hit this rock. And it's like, oh, yeah, how am I going to remember where this rock is? Hey, don't you come into play there where you can drop pin something and you can go find that rock?
2: 100%. We definitely have people that do that. It's literally one click of a button. It's not two. And so it's there.
1: Yeah. So what a great example, right? So I was paying attention to you on Tuesday.
2: 100%. Yeah, you got it.
1: What are other things you guys can do with AgriPen?
2: Marking anything. Basically, if you see a problem, mark a problem, so that way, you know, a lot of times you don't have the equipment that you need to do at that point. So, mm-hmm. You know, if you are driving into approach and you're like, hey, I better put gravel in this approach before we pull a semi into the fall, are you going to remember, you know, 3 months
1: which approach, which one?
2: Yeah. Which field? See it, mark it, and then it's stored. So yeah. You can come back.
1: And all these programs, isn't that electronic, how that all works? I mean, it's just amazing. We're seeing more and more of this. To find out more information, of course, today's the last day here at Farm Fest, but somebody's listening, you know what, I'd like to find out maybe what you've got there. Good way to reach out to you, Kurt.
2: You can just go to our website, agripen.io. You can also just search us on Google. We're the first search that comes up. We're also live in the app and Play Store, so you can check us there. So I'm easy to reach.
1: All right. Well, it's been fun visiting with you. Thank you so much for spending some time with us here on Radio 570. Nice to meet you, and good luck. Hope this goes well for you then.
2: Thanks, Keith. Appreciate it.
1: All right. Thank you so much, Kurt, with AgriPen, one of our friends here that we've met at the farm show. Always fun to catch up, make new friends, and then continue with these relationships as well. Again, that's what's going on for now. We are going to take a break. Jim is going to step in, take a look at weather, and we have another special guest coming up here in just a few minutes as we continue this morning on Radio 570.
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4: With this Ag Weather Outlook, I'm Jim Remler. Checking the northern plains today, including the Dakotas, Montana, and Wyoming, temperatures start rebounding into the 90s after a brief break in the heat earlier this week. Showers and storms will be spotty and light throughout the rest of the week, but some swaths of heavy rain could develop late this weekend into next week. Precip deficits remain high and more rain is needed for reproductive to filling crops. In the central and southern plains, the eastern half of Nebraska and Kansas saw rain earlier this week, with the tail end of a cold front drifting through the central plains. Most of the heaviest precipitation will miss the southern plains, and by next week, a ridge will lend to a drier and warmer pattern for the region. For the Midwest, including Minnesota and Iowa, some slight relief to the recent heat will continue through the end of the week behind a slow-moving cold front, which will move through the Ohio Valley today and tomorrow. The week's milder air and recent rainfall will bring improving conditions for some, but for areas south of this week's front, conditions could be warmer and dry. Next week could feature warmer and drier conditions for southern areas, but storm systems could still tag the north. A few more shots of widespread rain would be beneficial for filling soybeans and reproductive corn. In the Canadian prairies, areas in the southwest have been too hot and dry, where stress is starting to show up. Widespread showers may not return until Sunday across the southwest, as most storm systems continue to favor northern and eastern areas late this week. Cold temps will linger in the southern prairies through early next week, but more heat would help the rate of growth. As showers become more hit or miss, soil moisture is dropping for some areas. Showers will continue to favor southern Brazil going into next week, beneficial for vegetative wheat. Central Brazil will be drier, typical for this time of year. The strong El Nino could lead to drier conditions persisting into the late spring across central areas. And in the Black Sea region, showers will pick up across western areas as a cold front works through, with some of the heaviest rain favoring Ukraine, Moldova, and Romania. By Sunday and into early next week, heavier showers will target southwest Russia and the Caucasus. For areas that get missed with showers over the coming days, heat could cause increased stress. Temps may not return closer to average until early next week. That's your Ag Weather Outlook right here on 570 WNAX.
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1: Welcome back to your Thursday morning edition of our WNAX 5 State Farm Report. I'm Keith Wenberg on location. We are here at Farm Fest, Redwood Falls, Minnesota, and our thanks to our friends at Axiom Neuropathy Institute, located in Sioux Falls, for helping us out and sponsoring today's program. We have met so many new people here and, of course, work on the relationships that we have, and one of them is this guy right here. This is Wes Beck. He is the president of the Minnesota Corn Growers Association. Good morning, Wes. How are you doing today, sir?
2: Hey, good morning, Keith. We're enjoying another beautiful weather day and morning here at Farm Fest. It's been great weather this week, and we've had really good crowds come out.
1: You can say WNAX if you want. Yeah.
2: Well, as I'd say WNAX, your tri-state neighbor, AM 570, Yankton, South Dakota.
1: There you go. Boy, I tell you, I was over at your tent a couple of different times. You guys have had a lot of activity starting out on Tuesday when things really got underway. I mean, we're talking like 8:30 in the morning. You had Secretary Brooke Rollins in there talking about the importance of agriculture.
2: Yeah, absolutely. We've had a busy week here. We've had a lot of people through our tent. The Tuesday morning meeting with Secretary Rollins, She was highlighting the new USDA reporting that's coming out. And they're looking at updating the reports that we've become used to, the WASDE reports, the corn, the stocks-to-use ratios, the intended acreages, the reporting of national yields. And their goal is to put more the numbers out with more confidence that are the gold standard that we're going to trade. Because so often we've seen numbers come out, and you know how farmers are. We tend to debate whether the number was right
1: or not, right?
2: And they're trying to put more confidence into those numbers. And you know, and as we as farmers debate those things, we always want to look in our own backyards, or we're going to say, well, you know, my brother-in-law took a fishing trip to Canada and drove through North Dakota, and it looked like this. Or, you know, my sister-in-law cousin got married in Indiana, and we drove.
1: Yeah,
2: you know.
1: Gotcha.
2: So they're using new technology and trying to put some confidence into that. So we had some input on that with a roundtable discussion, and then she actually did a press conference right there in our tent in front of the Minnesota Corn Sign, which we were thrilled to have.
1: Yeah, I saw that.
2: Yeah, and then she was talking about they're going to have, I think it's 8 or 9 listening sessions over the next 6-8 weeks. Many of them at farm shows about what farmers want to see in those numbers and how those are put together to make them more relevant.
1: Yeah, and the way I really understood it, too, is they're really looking for input from the public or from the producers and how the USDA can really better themselves is kind of how I got the feel as well, right?
2: Yeah, absolutely. I think, you know, they're pretty adamant or freely admit that, you know, a lot of the computer systems of things they're using are 40 years old.
1: Yeah.
2: And you know, there are better prediction models out there now than their employees driving across the county and say, well, I think the corn yield is going to be, you know.
1: Yes, it is.
2: So I think they're looking at that. And technology is so much better in all of our operations than it was 40 years ago.
1: Exactly. Well, and with that in mind, 40 years ago, maybe not quite that long ago, but Farm Bill 2018, of course, I bring that up because today is the 6th, and we're expecting to see some write-ups here today from the Senate Ag Committee. I see that look on your face.
2: You know, exactly. This is a big day for agriculture. You know, we've had 2 1-year extensions on the bill. Senator Klobuchar was here yesterday as part of our political debates, and I know we had a brief visit with her, very brief this time, but she was flying back yesterday afternoon to Washington to vote last night on I believe the Attorney General issue, and then I think at 10:15 this morning Eastern Standard Time they've got the Senate hearing on the Farm Bill 2.0,
1: which would make that about right now.
2: Yeah. And her staff said their flights were going to get in about midnight. They need to be in the office by 5. So I don't know if they're going to go back and change clothes or not.
1: That sounds like banker's hours.
2: Yeah, sort of. So they're busy this week. And the information that I got early this morning was there's been 200 amendments proposed to be heard.
1: Really?
2: And I'm not sure.

0: how they do all that. That's kind of above my pay grade.
1: Wouldn't it be nice to be a little mouse in the corner?
0: Yeah, it would. It, at this point, it would be interesting just to watch the process and how it happened.
1: Right.
0: And what I'm kind of being told, or what I was reading, was not all of those 200 will be heard, but some of them will.
1: Yeah.
0: And
1: wow.
0: And you know, some coming from the Democrats to shape the bill they'd like it, some from the Republicans,
1: sure,
0: and Senator Bozeman to shape it the way they want it to be.
1: One thing for certain is there is some bright light on E15 ethanol. We've seen that go through the House side of things. I know the Senate's pushing really hard to get something done as well. And even USDA pushing hard, the president trying to get something done so we don't have to have these waivers every year.
0: Well, absolutely. If we can get this final, and then consumers and the retailers will have the certainty of being able to have that product and offer it year-round and not have to switch and not have to have the emergency waivers. And that in and of itself was a relatively cumbersome process. When you really kind of got heard how that worked, it we always thought, why can't we do that ahead of time? We know summer is coming.
1: Exactly. Every does seem like every year comes around, right?
0: Yeah, but when you got into the technical language of it, they couldn't just do it that way. So we're thrilled that that's involved right now. I know there's some amendments that may or may not be heard that would take E15 out of the Farm Bill, make it a standalone vote again,
1: right,
0: in the Senate. But I guess we'll just have to wait and see how that turns out. But that would be great if we could have that.
1: Yeah.
0: You know, we need to look at that as kind of a longer term solution. You know, it's going to take some infrastructure to be in place. It's going to take time to change consumer buying habits. And, you know, consumers tend to just buy whatever's in the left-hand handle at the gas station.
1: Yeah.
0: And, you know, marketing E88 and E15 here, it's been a slow process, but, boy, you know, we really gained a lot of traction for that
1: here
0: in Minnesota.
1: Yeah, we have. Well, before I let you go, sir, again, being in your tent, I know you had a chance to meet with Beth Richardson. She is with the government of Canada. Now, did I see somebody from Mexico yesterday, or was that a different country?
0: I
1: don't remember.
0: I did not meet anybody from Mexico, but that doesn't mean there
1: anything.
0: Wasn't someone else in town. We have a lot of people helping and working, and we have we pride ourselves with having the politicians come through and work on our relationships with them.
1: Yeah.
0: That's really part of what we do, and we can do this in a real low pressure thing, and just, you know, thank them for their work and
1: take the time.
0: Yeah, and another priority for us this year has been we've had a lot of retirements within our legislature. And new candidates running, and we'd like to introduce ourselves and begin that relationship.
1: Minnesota does have some challenges there, you know, with that, with the number of changes in Congress. Let's put it that way.
0: Yeah,
1: absolutely.
0: Just here in southwestern Minnesota, we're losing a handful of long-term representatives and senators that are going to be hard to replace, that have done a really great job of representing, you know, rural Minnesota the last few years.
1: There you go. Well, hey, sir, I see we're bumping up against the market time here, but thank you so much. I really appreciate catching up with you here this morning. I know I've been visiting with you about every day on what's going on, and we said, hey, we're going to talk on Thursday, so this worked out well, and thank you so much for your partnership. Appreciate it.
0: Absolutely, Keith. It's always fun on being in WNEX.
1: There you go.
0: I enjoy it. It's great.
1: All right. Wes Back, he is the president of the Minnesota Corn Growers Association, our special guest here this morning on Radio 570 WNEX. Going to take a quick...
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2: All right, let's take a look at your Midwest morning markets here on Radio 570 WNAX. This morning market update is being brought to us here this morning by John Deere. As we look at the livestock scene, we find August live cattle here this morning down 67 cents at 233.50. October down $1.25, 228.27. December down 80 cents, 227.87. February down 52, 228 even. April down 40 cents at 228.12. Feeder cattle market, August down $1.37 at 351.95. September down $1.70, 346.77. October down $1.37 at 338.05. November down $1.47 at 330.45. And January down $1.35 at 321.75. Lean hog trade, August is up 17 cents, 96.77. October is down 12, 82.85. December down 52 at 74.10. February down 60 cents, 77.67. And April down 70 cents at 82.62. Cash cattle market yesterday had a few sales across Iowa, Minnesota, and Kansas, 234 to 235, all in all about 800 head. So far this morning, some bids 230, 235. Box beef cutout values, choice down $1.68, 367, 97, select up $1.56 at 348, 06. Cash hog market yesterday, anywhere from 60 cents to a dollar lower. 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
1: Again, this Friday, Way-Ups at 8 in the morning, Pears and Bread Cattle at 12 noon Central Time. That's all this Friday, Fort Pierre Livestock.
2: Looking at the grains trade here this morning, we find the September corn contracts down a quarter of a cent, 436 and a half. December down a half cent, 459. March is down a half a cent, 475. May down three quarter at 484. Soybean trade today, September beans, they're up a quarter of a cent, 1156. November up 1 penny, 1175. January is up 1 penny, 1190. March is up a half a cent at 1197. Soybean oil market, September up 70 cents a ton, 310.90. October up a dollar a ton at 312.20. Soybean oil market, September up 15 points, 67.85. October up 21 at 67.63. On the wheat front here this morning, December Chicago wheat is down 6 cents at 655. March down 6 at 671. May down 5.5 at 680. Kansas City December wheat down 8.5 at 722. March down 8 at 735. And May down 7.75 at 741. December Minneapolis wheat down 4.5 cents at 703. March down 4.25 at 721. May down 6 cents at 730. And rounding out the grain trade, December oat contracts this morning up 1 penny at 334 and a 3/4. We did have a splash sale here overnight, 122,000 metric tons of soybeans going out the door to China. That is your market update this morning. This market update brought to us by John Deere. We'll take a break here from Fox News. WNAX Newsroom will step in with an update on what they're working on as we make our way into the 10 o'clock hour, and we'll continue with our next special guest.
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5: Fox News, I'm CJ Papa. Senate committee votes to hold Dr. Anthony Fauci in contempt of Congress. Ohio Republican Senator Bernie Moreno.
6: On behalf of the millions of people harmed by Anthony Fauci, resoundingly yes.
5: Fox's Chad Pergram on Capitol Hill.
7: Party line vote in the committee, 8-7, all Republicans for contempt, all Democrats against. And Rand Paul is going to do this unilaterally and just send this down to the DOJ for possible prosecution. And then it's up to DOJ whether or not they want to move or not.
5: Dr. Fauci's attorney said today's partisan committee vote is a crude political stunt intended to punish Dr. Fauci for exercising his constitutional rights. The FAA is investigating Marine One and a jet taking off from nearby Reagan National earlier this week in D.C. The FAA said the violation was not a close call. 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
8: Good morning. I'm Tim Borman in the WNAX newsroom. Here's stories we're working on to bring you at the top of the hour. County and city officials in Fort Pierre are weighing their next steps. There's been significant movement in the hillside above the Casey Tibbs South Dakota Rodeo Center, like over 7 feet worth of movement. We're trying to figure out what to do. We'll talk about it. And South Dakota

0: Attorney General Marty Jackley has joined a coalition with 34 other attorneys general, urging Congress to keep new hemp restrictions in place. We'll talk about those coming your way at 5 minutes after, following Fox News on 570 WNAX.
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1: Hey, it's Make It Easy Steve with another WNEX Trips Update. Not many seats left on our September trip to Niagara Falls. 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We'll see the massive falls from the Canadian side, from inside the water on the Maid of the Mist, plus the American Falls, Bridal Veil Falls, and Horseshoe Falls on Goat Island. 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
2: Hey, welcome back to our Thursday morning edition of our WNAX 5 State Farm Report. I'm Keith Wenberg here in our mobile studios at the Farm Fest site in Redwood Falls, Minnesota. Our thanks today to Axiom Neuropathy Institute, located in Sioux Falls, for helping us out with today's broadcast. Teaming up the great folks of the Minnesota State Cattlemen's Association, I have their executive director with us here today, Caitlin Root. How are you today, Caitlin?
3: I'm great. Beautiful day. All of these 3 days have been beautiful, so it's been awesome.
2: Yeah, that it has been. And it has really been a very, very busy Farm Fest, mm-hmm. has it not?
3: Yes, extremely busy. I mean, Tuesday and Wednesday, we saw huge crowds at Farm Fest in general and then at our cattleman's booth. So we're hoping for another good crowd today.
2: Now, did you get a chance on Tuesday, if I bring that up, Secretary Brooke Rollins was in town along with a bunch of other USDA officials. Did you get a chance to participate at all in some of their meetings?
3: Yeah, absolutely. So actually our president, Jake Thompson, he sat in on a roundtable discussion with the secretary and others. And Jake did a phenomenal job. He discussed New World Screwworm with the secretary, thanked the USDA for the work that they're doing there to protect American cattle ranchers. And then he also discussed delisting the gray wolf, of course. That was an interesting conversation to have. And then Jake also brought up how we don't want the government to be manipulating the market. We need to let the markets work. Beef prices are somewhat high in grocery stores, of course, but consumer demand is at an all-time high, and things are looking great for us, for producers, for consumers. So just kind of stressed the importance of not manipulating those markets.
2: And that's one thing I've been hearing about, the fact that she sat down not only to have kind of the roundtable discussion, but then her discussions in the big building itself. But she actually took the time to listen, from what I've understood, and really been writing down a lot of notes. And really, that's kind of what it takes, right? Mm-hmm. She needs to listen and then do some acting if need to be.
3: Yeah, absolutely. It was pretty cool to get the Secretary of Agriculture's attention and time. I know I've been here a few years now, and I've personally never gotten to meet with the Secretary at Farm Fest. So it was a really neat opportunity for us.
2: Yeah. Yeah, that's what I've been hearing a lot of. And as you and I speak, today's the big day. Senate Ag Committee is expected to mark up today their portion of the Farm Bill. It will be interesting to see some of the language that they are going to be coming out with.
3: Yeah, it definitely will. Currently, there's not a fix for Prop 12 in the Senate side of the Farm Bill. Uh-huh. And although typically Prop 12 is associated with pork producers, it's really something that all of us livestock groups have kind of come around, joined forces on. So it's not just Prop 12 that obviously we're paying attention to. But yeah, I think it's going to be super interesting what gets included, what amendments come up that maybe none of us were even expecting. So we'll see how that goes.
2: Even talking with our pork producer friends, you know, there is a concern there, because this is what's happening on their side of things. What's keeping a state from trying to govern all these other states, whether it's on the corn side, soybean, cattle side? I mean, so it is something to take note of, right?
3: Yeah, it definitely is. And this is probably one of those things where, sure, it might start with California pork producers, but other states and other livestock sectors are going to grab onto that. That's really why we've kind of all unified around this, because we're really concerned all of a sudden we might have different states, you know, making all of these different rules. It's going to be really challenging for our producers to market their product.
2: Since you and I last talked, of course, that was at the Minnesota State Cattlemen's Summer Beef Tour. We were talking about the possibility of the border between the U.S. Mexico opening up. They are looking at opening it up here, I believe, on the 24th. Mm-hmm. Your general thoughts when you talk to the cattle producers about it?
3: Yeah, I think there's some Minnesota cattle producers that are hesitant, but right now we're really trying to keep our trust with the USDA.

0: understand that they're following all of the protocols. It's not just like they're opening the border and the cattle get to come through like they right. were before New World screw worm. So the visible checks are being done. They're dipping. They're following all of the protocols. And then that August 24th date, when it opens, it'll kind of be like a test run.
1: Yeah. Okay.
0: Let's see how this goes. Are we going to open more ports or not? But right now it's really trusting in the USDA and their process.
1: Yeah, we'll see how that goes. You got it. All right, trade. I've seen some officials here from Canada walking around talking about the importance of that. So it brings up that trade agreement between the three of us, mm-hmm. Mexico, U.S., and Canada, that was supposed to be done around July 1st, Caitlin. And here we are, first part of August. It needs to be still acted upon.
0: Yep, just like a lot of the other ag sectors, that agreement is super important for cattle producers. We love our trade with Canada and Mexico, so I guess we'll see. But that one's a huge priority for us.
1: Yeah, sounds great. Well, we really appreciate teaming up with you folks at the Minnesota State Cattlemen's Association. We're kind of actually out by your booth right now at this point for the broadcast, and you guys have had good crowds coming through. I mean, but who would want to turn down a nice sandwich like you guys have?
0: I know, and we're super lucky. We get American Foods Group to donate all of the beef for our event each year at FarmFest. We really couldn't do it without them. So it's really neat. It's one of our biggest fundraisers. We go through 2,000 pounds of beef. We serve around 5,000 meals in the 3 days. So it's really awesome. Yeah. Great way to promote beef. And yeah, it's just a great event for us.
1: And that's one thing about you guys getting out and doing things like this, whether it's FarmFest, whether it's a state fair, or spending the day or so up on Capitol, right? Don't mm-hmm. you do a special yeah. little program taking care of our congressional leaders mm-hmm. or something?
0: Yeah, we do our steak on the stick every year in April, where we grill out on the yeah. front lawn of the Capitol. All the legislators, their staffers come by. So yeah, we have a few pretty neat events, kind of unique to Minnesota throughout the year.
1: Again, we appreciate your partnership. Anything that I didn't add on that you wanted to, ma'am?
0: You know, I think we got it all. But if you weren't able to come see us at FarmFest, check out our website. We have multiple events throughout the year, and definitely become a member.
1: There you go. Plain and simple. As always, thank you so much, Caitlin.
0: Yes, thank you.
1: That is Caitlin Root. She is the executive director of the Minnesota State Cattlemen's Association, as we team up with those folks here today at Minnesota Farm Fest. And it has been a wild week here. Again, things getting underway on Tuesday right away with the USDA Secretary Brooke Rollins, who was on the grounds. And Danielle has been here this whole week as well. We've been doing some split shifts between a couple of different locations. And your general take, pretty impressed, huh? Yesterday yeah. and Tuesday were some great traffic.
2: Oh, yeah. Yesterday was really good with all of the, the forums and stuff yeah. going on, so there was a lot of good traffic around here. Today seems a little lighter, but overall, it's a really great show.
1: They
2: do a good job putting it on, for sure.
1: It is. We get ready to wrap things up. Goes till 3 o'clock, and you've been visiting a lot with Nikki as well, and mm-hmm. of course, they're the same group that puts together Farm Fest as well as Dakota Fest, which is coming up here in Mitchell, the 16th, 17th, 18th, I think
2: Not
1: it is.
2: The next week.
1: The next yeah. week after, so, yeah.
2: Yeah, Dakota Fest is always a really great show, and honestly, just for us, it's a very busy show. So that'll be a busy, packed day full of broadcasts and programming. So
1: there you go.
2: Stay tuned.
1: You're going to wrap up things here today in our mobile studios here. This has kind of been a fun setup, but our thanks to WIC Buildings as well. We team up with those folks for the majority of our farm show, and thanks for all your help. Hope you had a good time here as well this
2: yeah.
1: week.
2: It's always fun to get away and hang out yeah. a little bit. So
1: then
2: yeah.
1: back to reality,
2: yeah.
1: right? All right. Sounds great. Thanks so much. All right. So that's a little bit of what's going on here today, all part of our Thursday morning edition of our WNAX 5 State Farm Report. We are going to take a quick break. Jim is standing by. Appreciate all the work that Jim has been doing for us as well, helping the Farm Department out, making these broadcasts possible on the air, as well as Tim Borman doing an outstanding job. Thank you guys so much. We are going to take a break. We'll take a peek.
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0: 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WNAX. Good morning. 70 degrees, cloudy skies at our studios. Radar's pretty calm. The only thing I can see, got to zero in, and a few showers popping up on radar between Sisseton, South Dakota, up in the northeast corner, and Fergus Falls, Minnesota. And that's it. The rest of us will enjoy a couple of nice calm days. Now, there is a dense fog advisory that's in effect until 10 a.m. Most of that is burned off, but we've definitely seen parts of southeast South Dakota, northeast Nebraska, a big chunk of northwest Iowa, a few counties, southern and southwestern counties in Minnesota with this dense fog advisory, with fog on and off actually coming to work this morning around 7 o'clock, more in town than as I got closer to our studios here on the east edge. The fog lifted a bit, so it's kind of hit and miss, but some fog part of our morning today. 87 and sunny in the forecast for Yankton. Another cool night with mid-60s overnight lows. 89, sunshine Friday. We'll see 90 on Saturday and Sunday, and then back into the 80s for Monday and Tuesday next week. Little chances Saturday night around southeast South Dakota for some showers. But 70 at the moment, on the way to 87 today here at your Northland Ford Studios, 570 WNAX.
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2: As we take a look at the livestock scene here this morning, we are seeing some pressure pretty well all the way around this scene this morning. August live cattle are down 65 cents, 233.55. October down $1.12 at 228.37. December down 65 cents, 228.02. February down 42 cents, 228.10. And April down 40 cents, 228.12. Feeder cattle market, August down $1.12 at 352.20. September down $1.20 at 347.20. October down $1 at 338.42. November down $1 at 330.92. And January down $1.05 at 322.05. Lean hog trade, August is up 30 cents at 96.90. October down 5 cents, 82.97. December down 40 cents at 74.25. February down 45, 77.82. And April down 55 cents at 82.77. Over on the grain side here this morning, December corn, that is down a half a cent, 459 and a half. March down a half a cent, 475. May is down a half a cent, 484. And July down 0.75 cents at 489 and 0.75. Soybean trade, September beans steady, 1156. November steady, 1174. March is up a half a cent now, 1197. And May up 0.25 cents at 1205. Soybean meal market, September up $1.10 a ton, 311.30. October up $1.40 a ton, 312.60. And December up $1.50 at 317.10. Soybean oil market, September down 4 points, 67.68. October is up 2 at 67.44, and December up 1 at 67.18. Looking at the wheat trade in Chicago, December, that's down 8 cents at 6.53. March down 8 cents at 6.69, and May is down 7.5 cents at 6.78. Kansas City December wheat down 11 cents at 720 and a quarter. March is down 11 at 732 and three quarter. May down 10 cents at 738 and three quarters well. Minneapolis December wheat down 7.75 cents, right at $7. March down 8.5 at 717. May is down 7.5 cents at 728 and three quarter. And rounding out the grain trade this morning, December oat contracts, they're up 1 penny at 334 and a half. We did have a splash sale here overnight. 122,000 metric tons of soybeans went out the door to China. We'll take that. That is your market update here this morning. 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Hey, that is going to wrap up things pretty well for this morning. All part of our WNAX 5-State Farm Report. Our thanks once again to Axiom Neuropathy Institute, located in Sioux Falls, for helping us out, making this program a possibility. We are back in the studios for a little bit tomorrow. Next week, Wednesday, a special guest I will be of South Dakota Trade. We'll be teaming up with those folks. I'll be broadcasting from their location. They have a really cool Ag Outlook Summit coming up. That's an export summit. That is going to be on Wednesday. Looking forward to spending some time with those folks in Sioux Falls. Again, that's going to wrap up this hour as we finish things out here at Farm Fest 2026. It's been an

0: Had to do was tell the truth. More than 100 times, though, he refused.
1: Homeland Security Committee Chairman Rand Paul says Fauci already had a Biden pardon for the COVID response.
0: More than a million Americans died from COVID. Many of them died alone. Workers were forced to choose between a mandate and a job they needed. Businesses closed and never reopened. Children lost years of school they will never get back.
1: Paul and the Republicans on the committee approved the contempt resolution this morning and will refer to the Justice Department to consider prosecuting Fauci. Senator Maggie Hassan and the Democrats opposed that and were outvoted 8-7.
2: So who's helped by this political theater? It's certainly not this committee, which now goes without answers to the important questions about our pandemic response that would help us prepare for future pandemics.
1: Dr. Fauci's lawyer put out a statement calling the vote a stunt to punish him, but insists the doctor committed no crime and has saved countless lives in 50 years of public health. Arraignment is today for an accused arsonist in Spokane, Washington.
3: Aaron Farinacci is charged with first-degree arson on suspicion of causing just the devastation in those neighborhoods in northwest Spokane.
1: Fox's Sarah Allegre outside the court.
3: Crews continue to battle that Old Trails fire along with two other major ones burning here. Incident Command tells me the Old Trails fire alone destroyed more than 600 structures. Another 200 plus were destroyed by the Autumn Lane and Fairview fires, bringing the total to nearly 900 buildings damaged or lost here.
1: Iran and Oman reportedly close to an agreement to get shipping flowing through the Strait of Hormuz after President Trump warned Iran is their last chance to work out a deal. Three Ukrainians are dead after another Russian bombardment as Ukraine counterattacks, hitting more Russian oil refineries with drones. America's listening to Fox News.
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1: While President Trump keeps pausing attacks on Iran, hoping another round of talks can finally work out a deal to denuclearize Iran, the conflict in Lebanon's flared back up. Two Israeli soldiers have been killed, four badly wounded. A building they went into as part of a security sweep exploded. Israel retaliated with strikes targeting Hezbollah militants. And there's news out of the West Bank.
5: It's rare for Israel to charge Jewish settlers with violence against Palestinians. Yinon Levi is accused of reckless manslaughter over the death of Palestinian activist Oda Hathaleen in July last year. Levi was shown on video firing into crowds of Palestinians in Hathaleen's village on the day he died. Palestinians seek the West Bank as the core of a future independent state, but the government of Israel Israeli Prime Minister Benjamin Netanyahu has expanded settlement there by Israelis. Hathaleen advocated against settler violence and was involved in an Oscar-winning film on the subject in 2025. Jonathan Savage, Fox News.
1: The CDC is expanding its probe into contaminated iceberg lettuce in 15 states now, and the cyclosporiasis outbreak that sickened thousands of Americans with nasty diarrhea and other ailments. That may just be one cause. Infections have been reported in nearly every state. Michigan hit hardest. And there's also a salmonella scare that's made 36 people sick in the hospital, blamed on tainted jalapenos.
6: The feds say the peppers came from Sinaloa, Mexico, and were distributed by Coast Citrus Distributors. They primarily went to restaurants and wholesalers, but the FDA is working to determine if recalled jalapenos went to grocery stores. Coast Citrus has been notifying its customers, and after being told about the outbreak, Chipotle Mexican Grill and Qdoba stopped serving affected jalapenos. Jill Nato, Fox News.
1: On Wall Street, the Dow is dropping 186 points from yesterday's record high. The NASDAQ is up 51. I'm Dave Anthony. This is Fox News.
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8: And good morning, 10:05. It's Thursday, 66 outside on our way to

0: high of 87 today. 66 will be the overnight low tonight. Sunshine tomorrow, 89. Cloudy overnight, clearing a little bit towards morning, 59 for a low. And then on Saturday, sunny for the first part of the day. We're going to get up to around 90 degrees, but then late in the afternoon, a chance of showers, maybe even a thunderstorm, will develop across a portion of the southeastern corner of the state. That chance of precip continuing into Saturday night. And then Sunday, sunshine and 90. Monday, partly sunny, 88 to kick off your week. South Dakota Attorney General Marty Jackley is joining a coalition of 34 other attorneys general, urging Congress to keep new federal hemp restrictions in place. The group is asking lawmakers to preserve a recently adopted definition of hemp and not reopen what they describe as a loophole in the 2018 Farm Bill. Now, according to the coalition, that loophole allowed unregulated intoxicating hemp-derived products to be sold nationwide, often with very few safeguards and very easy access to minors. The attorneys general praised Congress for taking steps to close up the loophole and said that maintaining the new rules will help protect customers while allowing for a regulated hemp industry. Jackley says reopening that loophole would just increase youth access to intoxicating hemp products. In a statement, the attorney general said he remains committed to protecting South Dakotans and ensuring that hemp regulations reflect both common sense consumer protections and Congress's intent to create a safe and orderly hemp marketplace. The coalition's request comes as federal lawmakers continue to debate hemp regulations and broader agricultural policy. And county and city officials in Fort Pierre are weighing their next steps after significant movement has been detected on a hillside above the Casey Tibbs South Dakota Rodeo Center. Members of the Stanley County Commission and the Fort Pierre City Council met in a special session this week to discuss that slide. Stanley County Emergency Manager, Dustin Baxter, says that the hillside has shifted about 7 feet since the problem was first identified.
1: By the time the County Commission had an informational meeting on July 29th, it had been reported that approximately 3 feet of movement had occurred since the first measurement. That measurement would have taken place on July 23rd, approximately. As of today, and Andy, you can correct me if I'm wrong, but I believe we're at 7 feet as of today.
2: Seven and a half feet lateral
1: movement in the slide area.
0: Now, the engineers are closely monitoring the area. Patrick Engels with Corps Engineering says that upcoming survey work is going to provide more precise measurements, but potential solutions could include having to remove material from the top of the hill and then relocating it elsewhere. The extent of the movement and any stabilization plan is ultimately going to determine the project's cost. In the meantime, Baxter says one of the biggest concerns right now is the city-owned gravel parking lot that is located directly below the slide area and adjacent to the rodeo grounds. Following this discussion, Fort Pierre City Council members considered calling a special meeting to discuss closing the southern two-thirds of that parking lot just as a safety precaution. Something we're going to keep an eye on. A lot of things happen at the Casey Tibbs South Dakota Rodeo Center. Partly cloudy skies right now on your Thursday morning. 66 outside. From the WNAX newsroom, I'm Tim Borman.
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7: 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Because that just, you know, the genetics deserve a strong place in the marketplace.
6: Absolutely. Very well said. Well, before I let you go, I guess anything upcoming for CHB as we kind of near the end of summer and jump into fall, anything we should kind of be keeping on our radar?
7: Yeah, so we've got the American Hereford Conference coming up in October. I believe it's the 21st, 22nd, and 23rd. It's a great opportunity for our partners to meet and interact with our producers. So we invite some of our customers to come out to that. And if we can get our producer partners there, that's fantastic. We've got ranch tours coming up that'll be, you know, bringing in customers to, again, doing training with different sales teams with our distributors. So, you know, lots of stuff going on.
6: All right. Again, Ernie Davis, CEO of Certified Hereford Beef. With your farm news update, I'm Danielle Drotzman.
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6: And good morning, everybody. We're continuing day 3 here of Farm Fest in Redwood Falls, Minnesota. It's been a great week. I mean, Nikki, we couldn't have asked for better weather for this show.
10: Absolutely. Yes, we're so happy to have the weather that we had this week. And we hope that, you know, those folks that are listening that wanted to come to Farm Fest.

0: today's the day. I tell you what, it's going to be beautiful weather, and it's we don't have quite the crowds of Wednesday's political sessions. It's folks that are here to really look at the equipment and visit the exhibitors and take part in the demonstrations.
1: Absolutely, yes. And I mean, that is all still going on today, the demonstrations, and just everything's still here, so come on out.
0: Yes, we've got drones flying, we've got UTVs driving, we've got large tractors driving, so it'll be a lot of fun.
1: And what are the show hours today? How long are we here?
0: We are here until 3 o'clock today.
1: Okay. And upcoming, I know it's been busy. You are busy this time of year, but we have Dakota Fest coming up in a couple weeks.
0: Yes, in 2 weeks we have Dakota Fest, and we're going to be in Mitchell, South Dakota, Tuesday, Wednesday, Thursday, the 18th through the 20th. We're excited to be there as well, and we're hoping for equally great weather, but we're going to have demonstrations there too, and tons of exhibitors and food and fun stuff to do.
1: Yes, so if you can't make it out to Farm Fest, maybe make it to Mitchell, South Dakota. Same kind of format, same hours there as well.
0: Yes, we'll be open at 8 a.m. every day in Mitchell. That's new this year, actually. Usually we don't open till 9, so if you're an early bird, you're welcome to get out there at 8.
1: Perfect. All right. Well, if you're in the area here in Redwood, make sure to stop by Farm Fest because, again, still here till 3. So
0: yep.
1: Thank you for all you've done here this year. It's been a great show so far.
0: Well, thanks to WNAX. I love being on.
1: Absolutely. All right. Again, Nikki Jones.

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0: 570 WNAX weather. Good morning. It's Thursday. It's another nice day today. 73 at the moment at our WNAX studios here in Yankton. Had a fog advisory this morning. That's gone by the wayside here for part of our region. Now just sunshine and about 87 for a high today. South wind at 10 to 15. A little gusty, up around 25. Overnight low of 66. Then 89 for Friday here in Yankton. Slight chance for showers Saturday into Saturday night. Saturday high of 90, Sunday 90, and then back into the upper 80s for Monday and Tuesday. So some nice weather ahead, it appears, at least for Yankton and this part of the region. Well, let's see. Well, a little warmer days ahead, a little breezy as well. Not a real active pattern in terms of weather and moisture. The only thing we've seen this morning is up in the way up in the northeast corner of South Dakota, and actually leaking off into parts of Minnesota between Fergus Falls and Morris, Minnesota, Sisseton on the west edge of a few light showers happening currently. But other than that, it's going to be fairly dry for the rest of the week and into the weekend. Again, 73 here in Yankton at 570 WNAX, your Northland Ford Studios.
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0: Well, if you don't have a chance to get to Farm Fest this week, don't worry. If you were looking to get signed up for the Ford F-150, we'll draw a name from the showgrounds there today. So we'll have a qualifier from our booth at Farm Fest in Redwood County, Minnesota, Saturday. All right. A little closer to home, Scotland, South Dakota. Well, closer to home for some of us. I'm going to be at the parade, the Scotty Stampede, the traditional Scotty Stampede this weekend. And Saturday from noon to 3, if you stop by the parade route, I'll have the brand new Ford F-150. I get a chance to drive that nice truck, and we'll park it there. We'll have a box and a chance for you to get registered. We'll have another qualifier from the Scotty Stampede this Saturday. I'll be broadcasting live on our sister station, The Wolf. So check it out. If you're listening, great. If you can get there, even better. And if you'd like to know where we're going to be next, and we've got a list of Ford dealers, by the way, that have boxes in their business. And during business hours, you can stop by your nearest Ford dealer and put your name in there. We could draw your name from those particular boxes. But just go to WNAX.com. And you'll see a picture under the What's Happening section of that pickup. Click on that, and that will let you know. Actually, it will let you know who has won so far or who has qualified so far.

0: and where we'll be next on live broadcast. A couple of big farm shows yet to come here in August and into September. I'll be heading back to Grand Island, Nebraska this year, and Husker Harvest Days. That's always a great show. So we'll see you there. We stay busy here at WNAX. Well, we're supposed to see mostly sunny skies today. Still a little cloudy around Yankton, 73 at WNAX. And the show goes till 3 today, by the way, in at the Gilfillan Estates there, right outside of Redwood Falls, Minnesota. You know, if you're heading that way, you still have time to find out what's going on at FarmFest.
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2: 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Shares of Restaurant Brands International, the parent company of Burger King, are on watch today. The company posted a beat on earnings and noted that Burger King saw an 8.5% jump in same-store sales last quarter. Outside the U.S., that number was also strong with gains of almost 5.5%. Despite the good news, though, shares are down 1% today. Wall Street is mixed with traders keeping an eye on what's going on in the Middle East. The Dow Industrial Average is down more than 200 points. Meanwhile, the NASDAQ is up about 0.25%. West Texas crude up 1.5% at $76 a barrel. That's Your Money Now.
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7: Welcome to Corn Comments. I'm Danita Murray, Executive Director at South Dakota Corn. We are brought to you by the South Dakota Corn Utilization Council, a volunteer group of farmers who promote corn marketing in this state, the U.S., and around the globe. Recently, the FTC announced a fertilizer investigation looking at anti-competitive practices and market concentration. It is important for the agency to receive information about the fertilizer supply chain over the past decades. The FTC's practice is to protect the identity of any witness who credibly fears retaliation from a party involved in an investigation. During the investigation, the FTC will normally not disclose the identities of a witness to the target of the investigation or to any member of the public. That same information is exempt also from mandatory disclosure under FOIA. The FTC's

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2: Again, this Friday, way ups at 8 in the morning, pears and bread cattle at 12 noon Central Time. 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
3: Now taking a look at your grain market, September corn is up a quarter at 437. December down a half cent at 459 and three quarter. March down a quarter at 475 and a half. May is down a quarter at 484 and three quarter. September soybeans down a half cent at 11.56. November is up a half cent at 11.75 and a quarter. January up three quarters at 11.90 and a half. March is up three quarters at 11.97 and a quarter. Soybean meal, August up 90 cents at 310.20. September up 80 cents at 311 even. October up 90 cents at 312.10. Soybean oil, September is down 14 points at 67.58. October down 8 points at 67.34. December down 5 points at 67.12. December Chicago wheat is down 11 cents at 6.50 and a quarter. March down 10 and a half cents at 6.67 and a quarter. May is down 10 and a quarter at 6.75 and a quarter. Kansas City wheat, December is down 13 and a quarter at 7.17 and three quarter. March down 13 cents at 7.30 and a half. May down 12 and a half cents at 7.36 and a quarter. Minneapolis wheat, December is down 10 and three quarter at 6.96 and three quarter. March is down 11 cents at 7.14 and a half. May down 12 and a half cents at 7.23 and three quarter. And your oat trade today, September is down 4.5 cents at 312, and December is down 2.75 at 331. That is a rundown of your current market information here with your mid-morning market update. And for WNAX, I'm Danielle Drotzman.
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Wild card race. Final game in the series tonight in Kansas City. First pitch again tonight, 6:40. The Indianapolis Colts and Jonathan Taylor have agreed to terms on a two-year, $44 million extension. The deal has a maximum value of $47 million and includes $39 million guaranteed, the third largest deal for a running back in NFL history. Taylor's deal comes 2 days after Atlanta Falcons star Bijan Robinson's record-breaking extension, the latest big contract in the running back market. Back to baseball, the South Dakota Amateur Baseball Association State Tournament got underway last night. The Class Bs from Catwell Park in Mitchell, and it was a thriller in 13. The Parkston Mudcats beat the Elk Point Jefferson Colt 45s 5-4. They'll move on to Sunday night and play the KWL Nationals, who beat the Valley Springs Dogs last night 10-2. The State A tournament begins tomorrow, right here at Riverside Park in Yankton. And Chuck Norris and Patches O'Houlihan would be proud. What started as a playful nod to the Vince Vaughn and Ben Stiller-led 2004 cult classic comedy, Dodgeball, a true underdog story, has grown into a staple in the ESPN universe. ESPN 8, The Ocho, celebrates its 10th anniversary this year, delivering a lineup of sports that rarely get their moment in the national spotlight, from pumpkin tossing to hacky sack to corgi races. Two-time sign-spinning world champion Matthew Doolin has been a part of a growing yet seldom seen sport for 22 years. Doolin believes The Ocho

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2: Hello there. This is Make It Easy Steve with another WNEX Trips update. This October, we have two fall foliage flyaways. In early October, we're headed to Boston and we'll run around for 8 days in the New England states exploring fall foliage. And then in later October, we're headed to Atlanta so we can take in the glorious fall foliage of Georgia and the Carolinas. So where do you want to go? 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
3: 76 at WNEX, and mostly cloudy skies. We should see sunny skies here today at our studios in Yankton. I'm Jim Remler. Nice to have you along on this Thursday. This is the final day of Farm Fest in Redwood County, Minnesota. It's at the Gilfillan Estates, just outside of Redwood Falls. And we'll head back there. We'll see what the gang is up to in just a couple of minutes. We'll also check your weather here coming up. Details on a Fort Pierre livestock report next hour. We'll find out what's going on there. Thanks to Crenisal Insurance, Poet Research Center in Scotland, Landman Youngman Memorial Hospital, and also, Edelman Feed and Supply as well. They are sponsors of this weekend's Scotty Stampede Reports that I will be a part of. I'm going to be there with The Wolf, our sister station, broadcasting live along the parade route Saturday afternoon from noon to 3. Find me on the parade route. Get your name in the box. The pickup will be there. Get a chance to see that giveaway truck and give you a chance to register and maybe be one of our 57 qualifiers Saturday, noon to 3. Looking forward to it. It's a great parade, and it's always fun to see the folks from Scotland, South Dakota. Good Wolf listeners.
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3: Good morning, 570 WNAX, 76 at our studios in Yankton. And after a little fog for parts of our region, we did have a dense fog advisory for a big chunk up until about 10 o'clock this morning. Essentially warm and breezy this afternoon, Friday, maybe a few early morning isolated showers and storms around the region for tomorrow. Highs today in the 80s, maybe topping out around 88 for some folks. About the same for Friday, a little warmer than on Saturday and Sunday. We could top out around 90, 91 for some portions of the WNAX listening area. Not a lot of rain out there right now in terms of current radar. We saw just a blip up in northeast South Dakota, a bit of showers reaching the ground up near Sisseton and off into Minnesota. 87 expected today here in Yankton under mostly sunny skies and a bit breezy. South winds gusting as high as 25 at times. 89 for Friday. And then we'll top out at 90 both Saturday and Sunday here in Yankton.
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1: And good morning, everybody. We're continuing throughout our day here at Farm Fest, day three, Redwood Falls, Minnesota. It's been a really great day so far. I have Lauren Cervic here with the Minnesota Pork Board. So good morning, Lauren. How are you?
2: Good morning. It's a lovely day at Farm Fest.
1: Yes. How's Farm Fest been so far? Been a lot of good people asking some good questions?
2: Yeah, lots of great conversations. And in an election year, we always see lots of elected officials and hopefuls out talking a lot of issues that are important to pig farmers and in rural Minnesota.
1: Yeah, and I guess one of those issues I guess we're probably going to talk about here is the feedlot rules. So fill us in on that.
2: Yeah, so starting early last summer, the Minnesota Pollution Control Agency opened up the review process for our state's feedlot rules. And so in Minnesota, these are the rules that govern how feedlots are built, constructed, managed, and closed. And so things like how farmers apply their manure, rules for designing manure storage or feed storage, all of that's included. And so for the first time in 25 years, those rules are being reviewed formally now.
1: Gotcha. So you're going to have some groups start working on that at the moment.
2: Yeah. So the agency has kind of announced the three work groups that are going to work on reviewing and proposing potential changes to those rules. One of those work groups is going to be made up of feedlot owners. And so we're excited to have farmers' voice as part of that process. But there will be other opportunities throughout where farmers can provide input and reaction to some of those rule changes. And so definitely recommend folks keep an eye on that because it's a really important process. Hopefully sets the rules for a long time forward. So really important that farmers' voice is in that.
1: Absolutely. And if, you know, somebody would want to learn more about it or I guess just ask questions, I mean, where could they do that?
2: Yeah, I definitely recommend you, especially if you're a livestock producer, reach out to whether it's the cattlemen, Minnesota Milk, Minnesota Pork. We're happy to help get you connected and informed on where it's at in the process. The Minnesota Pollution Control Agency website /feedlots is also going to have kind of an update of where the process is at and some of the rules and ideas that are being proposed. And so it's important to kind of keep an eye on, and we'll be really active in making sure folks know when there's a big part in the process, like a comment period, that folks are aware and get engaged, because that's really important.
1: Absolutely. All right, Lauren, thanks for stopping by and filling us in on that. So you have a great rest of your Farm Fest, and again, thank you.
2: Yeah, thanks for stopping.
1: Perfect. All right, that's Lauren Cervic. She is with the Minnesota Pork Board here at Farm Fest. So we'll send it back to the studios.
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1: 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Ford has unveiled plans for its new midsize electric truck, the Fathom. The five-passenger vehicle will retail for just over $28,000 and will be the first using Ford's universal electric vehicle platform. Adding in destination and delivery charges, the price tag is just under $30,000, which is what the automaker had promised for its upcoming electric vehicles. Shares of Restaurant Brands International, the parent company of Burger King, are on watch today. The company posted a beat on earnings and noted that Burger King saw an 8.5% jump in same-store sales last quarter. Outside the U.S., that number was also strong, with gains of almost 5.5%. Despite the good news, though, shares are down 1% today. Wall Street is mixed, with traders keeping an eye on what's going on in the Middle East. The Dow Industrial Average is down more than 200 points. Meanwhile, the NASDAQ is up about 0.25%. West Texas crude up 1.5% at $76 a barrel. That's Your Money Now.
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6: 570 WNAX, you know, a lot of communities wrapping up sort of summer activities here in the next couple of weeks. 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
2: It's time now for your Live at 55. Daniela Drotzman here with this market update for WNAX. This update is being brought to you by Coima Ag. Taking a look here at live cattle, August is down $1.82 at $232.35. October down $3.17 at $226.32. December down $2.80 at $225.87. February down $2.42 at $226.10. Feeder cattle, August down $3.57 at $349.75. September down $4.17 at $344.20. October down $4.50 at $334.90. November down $4.80 at $327.15. Lean hogs, August is down 20 cents at $96.37. October down 40 cents at $82.62. December down 75 cents at $73.90. February down 80 cents at $77.47. Taking a look on grain, September corn is steady at 436 and three quarter, December down a quarter at 459 and three quarter, March down a quarter at 475 and a half, May down three quarters at 484 and a quarter, September soybeans down a quarter at 1156 and a quarter, November down a quarter at 1174 and a half, January is steady at 1189 and a half. Soybean meal, August is down 20 cents at $309.10. September up 10 cents at $310.30. October up 10 cents at $311.30. Soybean oil, August is down nine points at $67.66. September up 3 points at $67.75. October up 10 points at $67.52. Chicago wheat, December is down 11 and a quarter at 650. March down 11 and a quarter at 666 and a half. May is down 10 and three quarter at 674 and three quarter. Kansas City wheat, September down 13 and a half cents at $7. December down 12 and three quarter at 718 and a quarter. March down 12 and three quarter at 730 and three quarter. Minneapolis wheat, September down 11 and three quarter at 671. December down 12 and a half cents at 695 and a half. March down 12 and three quarter at 712 and three quarter. And your oats today, September down 5 and a quarter at 311 and a quarter. December down 2 and three quarter at 331. That is a rundown of your current market information here with your Live at 55, brought to you by Coima Ag. For WNAX, I'm Daniel Drotzman.
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1: It doesn't just raise the bar, it is the bar. 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
2: Citing him for contempt, I'm Carmen Roberts, Fox News. A GOP-led Senate committee voted this morning to hold Dr. Anthony Fauci in contempt for refusing to answer questions during a hearing.
3: A week after Anthony Fauci invoked the Fifth Amendment more than 100 times at a Senate hearing, the Homeland Security and Governmental Affairs Committee voted to refer Fauci to the Justice Department for contempt of Congress.
4: A subpoena is not an invitation. A subpoena with no consequence is not a subpoena. It's a suggestion.
3: Republican Chairman Rand Paul says Fauci's constitutional right against self-incrimination does not apply since he was pardoned by former President Biden. Democrats say Republicans are breaking with precedent by not respecting a witness's Fifth Amendment privilege. At the White House, Jared Halpern, Fox News.
2: The committee is expected to refer the contempt resolution to the Department of Justice. Fauci's attorney calls the vote a political stunt. Iran's top Revolutionary Guard commander says that Tehran will keep pursuing nuclear weapons as long as U.S. and Israel have them. As for reopening the Strait of Hormuz, Iran says it's close to a framework with Oman, but it won't automatically reopen the waterway.
5: President Trump reiterated yesterday the Iranians always lie about the substance of negotiations, but this morning he also sent a signal that the U.S. is ready to resume war if necessary, denying reports about military stockpile concerns, posting to Truth Social, the U.S. has massive amounts of munitions, especially of certain types. Additionally, though large amounts are being manufactured and shipped to the U.S. as needed, defense companies are building the largest number of plants and factories in our country's history.
2: Fox's Jackie Heinrich. And a salmonella outbreak expands. The CDC says the illness linked to Mexican jalapenos has sickened 345 people in 27 states, prompting Chipotle and Qdoba to pull the peppers from their menus. 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
2: Wisconsin residents will decide on a Democratic gubernatorial candidate next week.
7: Hassan Piker recently joined with squad member Congresswoman Ilhan Omar to rally for the state assemblywoman Francesca Hong in Milwaukee, and the self-proclaimed Democratic Socialist. And while she is leading in next week's gubernatorial primary, she's also facing growing questions about past controversial comments, including when she said she wanted to cancel Thanksgiving because, in her view, it was essentially racist. Holidays aside, this debate over how far left is too far is creating new headaches for moderate Democrats who are also up for re-election this cycle.
2: Fox's Mark Meredith. A police officer in North Carolina faces charges for using department equipment to spy on her boyfriend's ex-wife.
8: Officer Elizabeth Snowman of the Mooresville, North Carolina Police Department was arrested while on shift Wednesday. She's accused of accessing the department's network of AI-operated license tag readers in order to keep tabs on a woman said to be the ex-wife of Snowman's current boyfriend. The devices are manufactured by the Flock Company. Their public safety products have been the focus of a number of controversies over concerns of their misuse. Snowman has since been released on bond. The Mooresville Police Department will also consider terminating her. Eben Brown, Fox News.
2: Firefighters.

0: It's a battling to contain fast-moving wildfires in eastern Washington. Spokane County Sheriff John Knoll says crews are working around the clock.
1: We have been very, very fortunate with the evacuations on these first complex of fires. We do not want to put people back at risk. This is going to be a longer process. I want our citizens to know that as soon as we can let them back into their homes safely, we will.
0: The fires have destroyed more than 700 structures, and one man is under arrest, charged with arson. I'm Carmen Roberts. This is Fox.

0: After 11 o'clock Thursday morning, on our way to a high today of 87, we should be seeing sunshine throughout the afternoon. Tomorrow, in the 80s once again, and then by the time we get to the weekend, Saturday, Sunday, 90 degree temperatures expected, although there is a slight chance of rain on Saturday late afternoon into the evening hours. We'll have a more in-depth look at your weather coming up in just a bit. Woodbury County is taking Salix, the city, to court over their annexation of land that's now being considered for a potential data center development by Google. Now, Google made the announcement on Monday that they were evaluating the 900-acre site for a possible project. County officials are now asking a judge to decide whether Salix's annexation of that property was legal. Now, the Board of Supervisors chairman, Mark Nelson, says that the county wants clarification from the courts on whether the city actually followed the proper procedures in getting that done.
1: We received a petition from residents asking the county to do a review of this and try to intervene judicially if possible. County Attorney's Office spent a lot of time reviewing that, and they found, you know, irregularities that we just don't see with other annexations.
0: And the court documents filed by the county allege that Salix failed to properly notify residents and annex the land that does not directly border the city's existing boundaries. Nelson says the issue is not opposition to the development, but rather making sure that state law was followed in the first place.
1: We just want to make sure that our constituents always have the, you know, the access to the most information possible, and that if there is a system that we're supposed to follow when it comes to annexation or anything else, that it's being followed to the letter of the law.
0: Salix Mayor Kevin Nelson says he cannot comment on the pending litigation. However, during a city council meeting last month, he said that the city did comply with Iowa state law in approving the annexation. That lawsuit is now going to be decided in district court. And the Sturgis Motorcycle Rally brings about 500,000 visitors to the Black Hills, and city leaders say it also brings about 400 tons of additional garbage, and that's a challenge. City crews started prepping before the first riders even arrived. Hundreds of extra 90 and 300-gallon trash totes have been placed along city streets this week. Rick Bush, who's the director of public works for Sturgis, says waste starts to increase as vendors set up their tents, stock their products, and prepare for the week-long event.
2: Once the vendors and the vending tents start going up, we know that we're going to see an increase because they're getting their product done and getting ready to set up. So they do produce a lot of waste.
0: Now, during the rally, as the crews have to collect all that additional garbage, they still run the city's regular residential and commercial garbage routes. That trash is all then hauled to landfills in Rapid City and Belle Fourche. Now, this year is also something different. It's the start of a three-year transition, as the city of Sturgis partners with a third-party hauler to help manage the added load. Bush says that the transition of adding that third-party hauler is going to make the ultimate goals that they have set for themselves easier to achieve.
2: Before that, it was always on the city crews. Now we'll be partnering up with our third-party hauler to make sure that our goal is every morning looks like the first morning.
0: Now, city leaders also say visitors have a role. They're asking rally goers to use the totes placed around town and treat Sturgis as if it were their own community. Officials say that if visitors do their part, the city can stay clean all throughout rally week. From the WNAX newsroom, I'm Tim Borman.
3: Don't take your eyes off our fall foliage trips, New England, Georgia, and the Carolinas.
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2: Hey, good morning, everyone. Getting ready to wrap up today's broadcast here at Farm Fest. Hard to believe already the last couple of days. Boy, we have been busy. The Farm Fest site as well been busy. And today, just getting ready to wrap things up. They did change the hours around here. So today, they do close down at 3 o'clock. If you look back and kind of remember, the programs used to run like 9 to 4, but they did change the last day here. Runs to 3 o'clock. We are to mention coming up around the corner, we're going to team up with our friends here as well again, Dakota's Fest. That's coming up in Mitchell. We'll be teaming up with the great folks here at Ideal Ag, helping them out. They help us out, but that's coming up here in 2 weeks. So Tuesday, Wednesday, and Thursday in a couple of weeks that will be with them in Mitchell. Boy, I tell you, that time as well, very, very busy schedules. A lot of things that we'll be talking about with them as well as sharing with you, the listeners. But our thanks as we wrap up things with them here today. Our thanks for all the things that they've helped us out with, just the hospitality and such. Now, the program is not officially all done. They have some great things going on yet. The University of Minnesota will be recognizing their Family of the Years, and that is coming up here at 1:15. Now, you heard me say years because they go through each one of the counties in who is the Family of the Year there. So that's always a fun time to hear your name. But again, that's going to be going on here this afternoon.
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0: except for the John Deere tillage demonstration. Most of them will happen each day of the show, August 4th through the 6th, Tuesday through Thursday. 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
1: Show hours today are 8 a.m. to 3 p.m., so the show does close an hour earlier today, as it is the last day. But drone demonstrations will be all day at the northeast corner of the showgrounds. The Ziegler Ride and Drive demonstration will be happening all day as well at the northeast corner booth number 1034. 9 a.m. they'll have live shoot demos at the livestock tent, and 11:30 a.m. at booth 205 is a skid steer rodeo. So hope to see you all out at Farm Fest in Redwood Falls, Minnesota. With your farm news update, I'm Danielle Drotzman.
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3: Thanks, Danielle. Another nice day for Farm Fest in southwest Minnesota. Not hot at all. Just three nice days, so hopefully you enjoyed and still have a chance to get out there. I'm Jim Remler, back at our studios here in Yankton. We've had some lovely weather as well. 78 now at WNAX, and still mostly cloudy. We're supposed to be sunny today, and the weather pattern, pretty nice, warm and breezy for today. A fairly active pattern aloft will bring multiple waves through the region, leading periodic showers and thunderstorm chances over the weekend. So a little bit here and there. Looks like Friday nights could see some showers, maybe Sunday as well. Nothing on radar. We had a little bit of rain up in northeast South Dakota, but that's cleared off, and it should be mostly sunny for most of the region today. 87 today here in Yankton, high of 89 Friday leading into the weekend. For Saturday, slight chance for showers into Saturday night. High near 90 on Saturday and Sunday, back into the upper 80s for Monday, Tuesday. Well, actually Monday, Tuesday and Wednesday, low 80s for highs. Right now, 78 and partly sunny skies, 570 WNAX.
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0: Okay, the Vermilion Clay County Fair underway, and we're there for the day, 4 to 6 p.m. on The Wolf, our sister station, on Thursday. And then Friday, we'll be at the Knox County Fair in Bloomfield, Nebraska. So it's that time of year. Hey, you have one of those calendars on the wall. You know, it's got a big old sheet, and it's got all of the months right there. You don't have to flip through. And more than half the year is gone if you really want to look at it. We're into August already, and maybe start thinking about the holidays. What you going to do for the holidays? You want us to take you to, oh, I don't know, the Rose Parade, Thanksgiving, Macy's Thanksgiving Day Parade in New York City. Maybe you want to spend a little holiday time in New York City or Nashville or Branson. 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
5: I'm Jerry Willis, and this is the Fox Business Report. The Dow under pressure, dragged down by weakness in Salesforce and IBM shares. The big monthly employment report comes out tomorrow. We learned this morning that fewer people than expected applied for first-time jobless benefits last week. Continuing claims were higher than forecast. Labor productivity is a measure of economic output produced per hour of work.
6: Productivity coming in at 1.4%, much better than expected. 0.6% was the estimate. And then labor costs coming in lower than expected, 1.3%. We were looking for 2.1%.
5: Fox's Cheryl Cassoni, and together they determine unit labor costs that tracks how efficiently worker compensation translates into actual production. That's your Fox Business Report. I'm Lillian Wu, invested in you.
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1: Livestock markets here this morning are lower. That is your feeder cattle, live cattle, lean hog market. And looking at the grain side, we are seeing the same story. Pressure here today on corn, soybeans, wheat, and even the oat market. Hey, good morning, everyone. I'm Keith Lundberg with a look at your late morning markets. Markets this hour being brought to us by John Deere. Wow, looking at the livestock trade starting out here, August live cattle, they're down $2 at $232.15. October down $3.72 at $225.75. December down $3.30, $225.37. February down $2.90, $225.60. And April down $2.60 at $225.92. Feeder cattle market, August is down $3.35 at $349.95. September down $4.65 at $343.72. October down $5.50, $333.92. November down $5.80, $326.05. January is down $5.80 at $317.27. Hog market is following suit here. August is down 65 cents, $95.95. October down $1.10, $81.92. December down $1.27, $73.37. February down $1.15 at $77.12, and April down $1.07 at $82.25. Time to check in here this morning with Greg Hansen, Hansen Agri Commodities, Walnut Grove, Minnesota. And Greg has been sitting with us here throughout the Farm Fest show, and appreciate you stepping in again, being with us during the 11:30 late morning markets. Just looking at the cattle trade here, wow, we're seeing some pressure primarily over there on the feeder cattle side. We just looked a few sales out there. What did we see? 233, 235, something like that for some cash?
2: Yeah, I've heard 35 to 36. I've heard as high as 37.5. And that's kind of in the ballpark of what we were kind of anticipating we would probably see. So, I mean, the cash is where we want to be. Mm-hmm. That's a better number than what we were getting last week. But, you know, look at the futures. We've had a pretty good run. Energy prices are up. Stock market prices are down. Maybe this is just a little bit of profit taking here going on. A
1: little bit of correction or something like that, they call it too.
2: That's kind of what it feels like. It was probably due for a little correction. We kind of broke through some resistance a day or so ago. Maybe we're going to go and retest that, see if that'll hold us support. It still feels like we've got more to do on the livestock to the higher side as we go forward here. But I'm just going to write this off to a little profit taking.
1: Over on the hog side of things, we're seeing some pressure there on the futures. I know on the cash front, we were just a couple of days ago, 100 up to 102 on the cash front. I see some early ones now, 98, 99. But in the other hand, pork cutouts, look at that, another $1.20 higher yesterday, still in that 101 level.
2: Yeah, so it feels like that August wants to work its way up towards where that cash is. The deferreds have been struggling a little more, but today just feels like a risk-off day. So, I mean, with livestock, with the fats down, you know, $3, feeders down $5, hogs being off of a dollar isn't terrible, but it does feel like just all things are kind of risk off today.
1: All right. Switching over to the grain side of things here, we are seeing the same story this morning. Some pressure even after 120,000 metric tons of soybeans went out the door here last night to China. Here in the meantime, though, September corn down one penny at 435. December down 1.5 at 458. March down 1.5, 474. May down 1.5 at 483. Soybean trade, September down 3 cents, 1153. November down 3, 1171. March down 3, 1193. Looking into May, that's down 3 at 1201. September soybean meal up 30 cents a ton now at 310.50, while December is down 10 cents at 315.50. Soybean oil market, September down 42 points, 67.30, and December down 29 at 66.87. Wheat trade, we are lower in all three exchanges, starting out December Chicago, down 13 cents at 647, March down 13 at 664, 4 and May down 12 at 672.

0: Kansas City, December, that's down 17 cents at 714. March down 17 at 726. And May down 16 and a half at 732. Minneapolis following suit. December down 16 and a quarter at 691. March down 16 and a half, 709. May is down 16 and a quarter at 720. And rounding out the grain trade, the oat contracts for December down 4 cents at 329 and a half. Again, visiting here this morning with Greg Hansen, Hansen Agri Commodities, based out of Walnut Grove. And again, sitting next to me here at Farm Fest. What's the pressure here today? We had another good splash sale.
1: We did, but it really feels like corn's got blinders on. It's more about weather. It feels like the forecast a little cooler, a little bit of rain out there as we go forward. So it really feels like we're trading that. Wheat is struggling here today. I think we're seeing some harvest pressure. Kansas City finally got September below that $7 number, so I think we're seeing a little pressure there. So maybe a little gut check time on Kansas City wheat. Does it want to stay in the sevens or work its way into the sixes? And then beans, you know, off a couple, we did see that sale, but you know, early on, it was really quiet, really uneventful trade. We just kind of slipped here in the last half hour, and started to work our way down. And like I say, I think wheat's kind of pulling things a little bit too.
0: Hey, I noticed that when we opened up the markets, when we rang that bell, soybeans are a little bit higher here this morning. But again, a little bit lower. Any of the outside markets playing a factor on some of this, do you think, today?
1: Well, I said we do have crude up, but that doesn't seem to be a factor today. I think it's some of that's that stock market off. It feels like a risk off day. Just feels like it's a day to take a little profit. I do think from a technical point, maybe corn's starting to get a little overdone. But I do think that if the weather stays the way they're talking, the trend is probably lower, but it could be a choppy trade. And I say maybe we'll start to get, as we get more of these guesses coming out, start to think about positioning ahead of next Wednesday's report.
0: Well, sir, I really appreciate, Greg, you teaming up with us. You stepped over here in the booth every day this week, helping us out. Really appreciate that. And you've had a chance to visit with a number of people coming through. General thoughts, I guess, when you talk to clients or those around the industry here on how the crops and stuff and attitude really is.
1: I think everyone seems to be in a good mood. That might be more about temperature than price. But no, everyone seems to be in a good mood. Everyone's cautiously optimistic about the crop, more so the beans and the corn. A lot of guys are afraid we might have lost the top on the corn, but the beans still feel like a rain or two, and it could maybe even be better than a year ago. But, you know, the ag economy is tough. It's struggling. If you're a vendor that's trying to sell something, it's really difficult. People are, like I say, we're cautiously optimistic about crop potential, but they're really kind of trying to watch their bottom lines. A lot of questions about, you know, E15, will it ever pass? You know, someday it will. It's just not today. A lot of questions about, could we see another farm payment, another Trump payment? And, you know, we know it's in the works. And they need to tie it to some legislature. Yeah. The chatter is it's coming. It's just, is it before the election or later? But that's what a lot of it is.
0: Yeah, and a lot of that turns around and plays a factor with your markets, doesn't it?
1: Well, not only just how people want to market, but, you know, they're trying to figure out their bottom lines. And, you know, you hear chatter, payment may come, but it's not there until it's in your account.
0: I know, just talking to guys that stop by here, you know, you start looking at the way corn, soybean prices are, for an example, the bottom line, the break evens, that's a concern.
1: It is. And, you know, with fall fertilizer prices, everyone's looking for a solid number. These guys are filling their facilities up, but no one has really come out with a solid, here's your number. And everyone's waiting on that so they can start figuring break evens on the 27 crop. You know, so we're kind of waiting on that. The chatter is it might be a little higher, might be a little lower, but some of the rumors you hear, it's around $1 a bushel just for fertilizer costs on this corn crop. So that it's not cheap. So you've got all those pressures. The positive I can see going forward long term is it definitely feels like as long as the Chinese show up and honor their obligations that they've mentioned on the beans, I think demand is going to be really good on corn and beans both going forward. So, you know, I don't think it's a demand issue as we go forward. It'll be what's this crop? Mm-hmm. And then once we get that figured out, we'll have to start watching with a super El Nino. What's that going to mean for South American production? So maybe there could be some opportunities down the road. We just got to get through the short term.
0: Got to bring that in all. Yeah, no doubt. Again, thank you so much for stepping over here and helping us out. Really, really appreciate it, sir.
1: Oh, thank you very much.
0: All right, you bet. That is Greg Hansen, Hansen Agri Commodities, Walnut Grove, Minnesota, teaming up with us here during Farm Fest, helping us out with the 11:30 markets. Our thanks also

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1: News. I'm Gianna Gelosi. A week after Dr. Anthony Fauci invoked the Fifth Amendment more than 100 times at a Senate hearing, the panel voted to refer Fauci to the DOJ for contempt of Congress.
2: Republican Chairman Rand Paul says Fauci's constitutional right against self-incrimination does not apply since he was pardoned by former President Biden. Democrats say Republicans are breaking with precedent by not respecting a witness's Fifth Amendment privilege.
1: That's Fox's Jared Halpern. President Trump says a deal with Iran is close and the U.S. isn't running out of weapons.
3: President Trump says it is happening soon because if it doesn't, people in Iran will die. Disputing reports that the U.S. has cleaned out precision surface-to-surface missiles, the president says the U.S. has massive amounts of munitions, especially of certain types. Additionally, large amounts are being manufactured and shipped to the U.S. as needed.
1: Fox's Peter Ducey. 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

0: president of the Marshalltown Area Chamber of Commerce. He's part of this group. He's got some ideas. The South Dakota Department of Corrections is now looking for their fifth state pen warden since 2021. And in Lincoln County, the county commission sat down to talk about the new Justice Center. This is a $54 million project, and things got a little bit tense. We've got some comments from the meeting. It got heated. Those stories come your way at 5 minutes after, following Fox News on 570 WNAX.
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4: WNAX Sports. I'm Jim Remler. The Twins had all their new pitchers on the mound last night against the Kansas City Royals. Dean Kramer allowed one run in five innings during his Twins debut. Tommy Nance, A.J. Minter, and Jeff Hoffman gave up one run over the next three innings. It was a solo homer Minter gave up in the seventh, but it wasn't the pitching that cost the Twins in a 2-1 loss to the Royals. Their offense drew the blame, totaling two hits and one run in eight innings against Royals left-hander Noah Cameron, a pitcher who has frustrated the Twins all year. In four starts this year versus the Twins, Cameron has posted a 0.67 ERA in 27 innings, permitting 10 hits and 2 earned runs. The Twins at 56-59 remain only one game out of a playoff spot in the American League wildcard race. Final game in the series tonight in Kansas City. First pitch again tonight, 6:40. The Indianapolis Colts and Jonathan Taylor have agreed to terms on a 2-year, $44 million extension. The deal has a maximum value of $47 million and includes $39 million guaranteed, the third largest deal for a running back in NFL history. Taylor's deal comes 2 days after Atlanta Falcons star Bijan Robinson's record-breaking extension, the latest big contract in the running back market. Back to baseball, the South Dakota Amateur Baseball Association state tournament got underway last night. The Class Bs from Cadwell Park in Mitchell, and it was a thriller in 13. The Parkston Mudcats beat the Elk Point Jefferson Colt 45s 5-4. They'll move on to Sunday night and play the KWL Nationals, who beat the Valley Springs Dogs last night 10-2. The State A tournament begins tomorrow, right here at Riverside Park in Yankton. And Chuck Norris and Patches O'Houlihan would be proud. What started as a playful nod to the Vince Vaughn and Ben Stiller-led 2004 cult classic comedy, Dodgeball, a true underdog story, has grown into a staple in the ESPN universe. ESPN 8, The Ocho, celebrates its 10th anniversary this year, delivering a lineup of sports that rarely get their moment in the national spotlight, from pumpkin tossing to hacky sack to corgi races. Two-time sign-spinning world champion Matthew Doolin has been a part of a growing yet seldom seen sport for 22 years. Doolin believes the Ocho provides athletes from emerging sports with the exposure they need to gain proper recognition. With WNAX Sports, I'm Jim Remler. Thank you, Chuck Norris.
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5: Hey, we have been here at Farm Fest all week, getting ready to wrap things up here today. And I tell you, we have had a chance to visit with a lot of great producers, and our farm groups really appreciate their support. This group here has been with us side by side. Dan Glessing, president of the Minnesota Farm Bureau. It's always nice to have you guys along, helping us tell that story. So from my heart to yours, thank you so much, sir.
6: Well, it's a two-way street. We certainly appreciate all that you do as well.
5: Yeah, and boy, it's been busy here the last couple of days, right? Just a lot of politicians, but just taking, like, for example, USDA out here. I think there was just a lot of talk about the fact that Brooke Rollins was here and she was listening.
6: Yeah, absolutely. Anytime you can get those elected folks who normally see the halls in D.C. or whatever building it is, it is good to get them out in the country and see what we're doing out here and have those conversations with those people who really make those laws that affect us and decisions that are having a either a detrimental or a positive impact on our farms and ranches. It's important that they hear both sides.
5: Right. Yeah, absolutely. And hearing it from the producers, the farm groups themselves, you know, and there is a lot of concern, right? Let's face it, where our break even

0: Our cost of gains are just a lot going on within the ag industry.
1: Yeah, and you know, I got the question from Secretary Rollins of what are you hearing? And, and my first overall farmer profitability was my first comment to her, and not just on the commodity side. When you look at the commodity prices, it actually has slightly improved from years past, but the input side has gone up so much that margin just isn't there, you know, that's at the end of the day, that's what we need to be talking about. We want to make sure that we have farms and ranches for generations to come, and it takes profitability to be sustainable.
0: And again, a great partnership helping us tell the story. We thank you so much. Always fun to catch up with you guys, your partnership here. So thank you, and appreciate you stepping in, being here with me this morning.
1: Absolutely. Glad to be here.
0: All right. On the road here this morning for WNAX, I'm Keith Lundberg.
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0: winds out of the south at 25 at times. Windy as well for Friday. Still pretty nice, though. 89 for a high and sunshine. Then 90 over the weekend for Saturday and Sunday. Right now, here in Yankton, the southeast corner of South Dakota, we have a slight chance Saturday into Saturday night for showers. Not bad. Monday, 88. 83 then for Tuesday and Wednesday. Looks like Tuesday, well, actually Sunday night, the next best chance for showers, right around 40%. Sun's starting to peek out, and 77 here at Yankton Studios on East Highway 50 in Yankton.
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4: The checkoff is put to good use. Hello, everyone. I'm Tom Stever with the South Dakota Soybean Network, brought to you by South Dakota soybean farmers and their checkoff. Mitchell, South Dakota farmer Doug Schoenfelder had to be talked into participating in the South Dakota Soybean See for Yourself tour to the Pacific Northwest. Schoenfelder says his son, a South Dakota Soybean Association board member, was right that Doug would have a great experience learning from the tour.
5: What actually all goes into the exports is unbelievable. I never realized what all it concerned.
4: What are you taking away from this tour that you didn't know before?
5: Well, that our checkoff dollars aren't just being taken and wasted. That they do a lot for the exports and foreign markets. What it takes to get something from our farm in South Dakota onto a boat going over to China is just unreal. All the logistics and stuff that takes to make it happen.
4: Kingsbury County farmer Steve Carlson was also impressed by what he saw, as well as pleased to have met for the first time 11 other South Dakota farmers who were sharing the same experience.
6: It's been fun to be around a group of like-minded farmers. Guys that kind of come from the same background I do, have the same experiences, are interested in where our soybeans go after they leave the elevator as I am.
4: John Schubeck farms at Centerville and is also a State House of Representatives lawmaker. He came on the tour to learn more about how soybeans are exported. His eyes were opened by the brief period between soybean processing and arrival at a foreign destination.
7: It takes 22 days to get from Washington, the first port we stopped at, to the Philippines. So within about a month, you could have your soybeans in the Philippines, which is fascinating.
4: After a lifetime of farming dry land, Robert Geary of Elk Point, South Dakota, was wide-eyed having piloted a 115-foot, 8,000-horsepower tractor tugboat.
8: I've never been even on a fishing boat, and this thing is just amazing what it'll do. Pushing the tugs and putting out fires on ships. My impression of it has just changed because of the size of it. I mean, it's humongous. I mean, it's just unreal.
4: There's more conversation from the See for Yourself tour on the Soybean Pod.

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0: for Israel to withdraw its forces from Gaza. International troops are intended to enter Gaza after Israel completes a phased withdrawal. Jonathan Savage, Fox News.
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1: The FDA approves Moderna's new mRNA flu vaccine for adults 50 and older. It's the first flu shot to use the same technology behind its COVID vaccine. A search is on in Ohio for a person who opened fire on a vehicle, injuring two people, including a little girl.
3: Police in Cleveland say an 8-year-old girl and a 33-year-old man were both shot in a vehicle parked on a highway ramp on I-71 Wednesday night. The girl shot in the leg, the man suffering a graze wound, both treated and expected to be okay. Investigators for now say it's unclear if the shooter and the victims knew each other, if it was a random drive-by, or if road rage was involved. Police also not yet releasing a description of the suspect or suspect vehicle that they're looking for. Jeff Manasso, Fox News.
1: Florida announces the winners of this year's Python hunt.
4: It was like a Medusa party, says the winner of this year's Florida Python Challenge. Wandering through the sawgrass and spotting nests of Burmese pythons, 100 hatchlings at a time, growing 6 to 9 feet long, Tom Rahill walks away from the Florida Everglades bagging 96 Burmese pythons and a $10,000 prize. And that was after surgery on both hips. One of 900 snake hunters who removed 300 invasive Burmese pythons from South Florida in this year's 10-day challenge, the longest python, bagged by Ron Levinson, 16 feet 5 inches. Rahill does it to bring veterans and first responders together in his nonprofit, Swamp Apes. Therese Crowley, Fox News.
1: And Kellogg says it will remove artificial colors from all of its cereals by the end of this year, a full year ahead of schedule. Company says it's replacing synthetic dyes with fruit and vegetable-based colors in cereals like Fruit Loops and Apple Jacks, and that it will also eliminate the preservative BHT from others. I'm Carmen Roberts, and this is Fox News.
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6: It is 12:05. Welcome to the Noon Hour on this Thursday, August the 6th. Currently outside, sun is shining. We're at 75 on our way to a potential high of 87 this afternoon. Partly cloudy overnight tonight, 66 the low. Sunshine and 89 tomorrow, overnight 59. And then on Saturday, it's going to be sunny and it's going to get up to 90, but by late afternoon, there is a 20% chance of a shower or a thunderstorm developing across the area. That will last into the evening hours as well. Lows going to drop to 66. Sunday should be sunny and 90. Monday, partly sunny and 88 to start a new work week. 79 was the high here at the station yesterday. 52 was the recorded low temperature yesterday. Current temperatures around the region this noon hour, we've got 80 in Fargo and Jamestown both. Twin Cities call in with 79. Fergus Falls is at 78. It's 74 in Des Moines and Cherokee both, 72 in Sioux City. Lincoln has 73. Ainsworth has 77. Then across South Dakota, starting on the west side, 87 in Rapid City, 85 in Pierre. Aberdeen, 79. 76 in Brookings. The old hometown of Korska is at 78 degrees this noon hour. Here at the WNAX studios, we are also sitting at 75 on your Thursday. Julian Baudouin's U.S. Senate campaign is officially over. In a social media statement made on Tuesday, the

0: Democratic candidate for Senate said he is ending his bid, comparing the campaign to the Apollo 13 mission. He called it an incomplete journey. Beaudoin made clear he will not endorse independent candidate Brian Bangs in the race against incumbent Senator Mike Rounds. Beaudoin's statement alleged that after a fire damaged his family home, an opponent and that opponent's associates pressured him to leave the race. Bangs strongly denied that accusation, saying neither he nor anyone connected to his campaign made any threats against Beaudoin or his family.
1: I can state definitively, please quote me on this, definitively, no member of my campaign team has made any threats whatsoever regarding Julian or his family, period.
2: He's just a great man. He's consistently stayed true to his word.
0: Meanwhile, South Dakota Democratic Party Chair, Vice Chair Jessica Myers called Beaudoin a strong candidate, said his departure is a loss for everyone in the state, and also that the state Democratic Party will not be endorsing Bangs.
2: Bangs was temporarily registered as a Democrat to use our resources in his last statewide race. He's always been an independent. He's running as an independent this time. We wish him the best of luck. We have no interest in endorsing his campaign.
0: Now, the party also said they have no plans to name a replacement candidate prior to next Tuesday's filing deadline. And also, Beaudoin said that he will continue to support Democratic statewide candidates Nikki Gronley and Dan Ahlers in their races. A new statewide advocacy group in Iowa says that they want communities to have accurate information before deciding whether or not to support data center projects. The group is called Growing Iowa's Economy. It covers 30 unions, chambers of commerce, and companies from across the state. John Hall is the president of the Marshalltown Area Chamber of Commerce. He says the group is not just giving blanket support to every proposed data center.
3: Not just a yes man to data centers, but we are simply recognizing that there is a lot more economic value and overall value that these projects can provide.
0: Now, he says local leaders and residents need facts on jobs, tax revenue, water use, and long-term economic impact of a data center.
3: We're seeing communities across the state that are facing headwinds on this. Again, that there's just not as much of the real conversation of where do things live in the middle.
0: Hall says that Growing Iowa's Economy plans to expand to more communities.
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0: Michael Winder confirmed that Joseph Remick is no longer employed by the state. Now, Remick came to South Dakota from New Mexico just a little over a year ago to oversee the oldest parts of the penitentiary in Sioux Falls. Winder confirmed also the departures of the Director of Prison Operations, Amber Paraglia, and Major Cody Hansen. Paraglia oversaw prisons in Sioux Falls, Springfield, Yankton, Pier, and Rapid City. Hansen, meanwhile, was an administrative major at the penitentiary. Tabitha Benting, who's the warden of the maximum security Jamison Annex in Sioux Falls, is now serving as the warden of the pen. Corrections Secretary Nick Lamb says he's been evaluating agency operations and is making personnel changes that are consistent with the department's mission. Governor Larry Roden says he's proud of the work that Lamb has been doing in his first 9 months on the job and called him a strong leader. State Representative Caden Whitman, who chairs the Corrections Commission, says that the loss of experienced leaders is concerning, saying that there seems to be very little institutional knowledge left within the system. And in Lincoln County, the county commission saw tensions run a little bit hot this week as they took up the topic of the new Justice Center. Now, heated exchange erupted as Commissioner Doug Putnam blasted the $54 million project, calling it a boondoggle and claiming that taxpayers were misled about the cost. Commission Chair Tiffany Landine quickly pushed back, defending the project and challenging Putnam's criticism.
1: Commissioner Putnam has been on this commission for over a year and a half. He has not toured that courthouse. He has not sat down and asked any questions about that courthouse. Instead, he just complains about it.
0: Now, the Justice Center is currently under construction near Canton. It's designed to replace the county's aging courthouse and jail facilities. Supporters argue that the project is a long-term investment in public safety and county services. Critics, however, continue to question the cost and the planning process that's gone into it. Now, following the rebuke from the commission chair, Putnam doubled down on his concerns, saying county residents paid the price for poor decisions and deserve better accountability from elected officials. That brought about this heated exchange.
2: Now, can I speak?
1: No, you're out of order.
2: No, I'm not.
1: You are out of order.
2: I tell you what, this deal went way over your head. You overspent, overbuilt, and that was it.
0: Now, despite that sharp rhetoric, county leaders continue moving forward with the project, which remains one of the largest public construction efforts in Lincoln County history. The debate over the price tag, though, that appears to be a long ways from being settled. Sunshine 75, Thursday afternoon. From the WNAX newsroom at 13 after, I'm Tim Borman.
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6: And a good afternoon. We have entered the lunch hour here at Farm Fest here in Redwood Falls, Minnesota, rounding out your day of broadcasts. Last but not least, you know, we have Paul here with Minnesota Farmers Union. So good afternoon, Paul. How are you today?
7: I'm great. Good afternoon.
6: Absolutely. Well, today we're going to talk a little bit about the bottleneck project. So I guess what exactly is that?
7: Well, the meat processing bottleneck project, we got started after COVID happened, and all the big processors, a lot of them shut down, particularly with pork and euthanized animals, and it loaded up the small processors, but it caused a number of us farmers to say, hey, we better look at meat processing a little bit differently, and the determination was made that we don't have a real resilient system. So Minnesota is fortunate. We have a number of small meat processors across the state, and we said, okay, let's look at what that future looks like, and we see about a fourth of them that probably will go out of business because of age. And so we look at the issues of succession, how to get more people engaged in meat processing and recognize the value it is that it brings to a rural community.
6: Absolutely, and definitely also the younger generation too, you know, getting them involved, that's so important.
7: That's absolutely right. For emerging farmers, for beginning farmers, just starting out,

0: And sometimes they start small, you know, start with a small beef cut, or they then can use direct marketing, you know, they can use a custom processor, sell quarters, halves to neighbors, all those kinds of different ways to compete out there. And it brings additional value to them. And also that local lockers is a mainstay very often in a small rural community. So it has a multiplying effect for not only for the beginning farmer, but also new people.
1: For sure. And, you know, you guys can just help connect, you know, processors with individuals maybe looking to get involved. And, you know, that's all part of the project as well.
0: That's correct. We have a team of four of us works on. We just had a couple of part-time people. And what we try to do is both call and talk to processors, see what their workforce needs are. And then we also reach out to the immigrant community, for example, and others. To perhaps take a look at meat processing and be engaged, and we kind of connect those two parties. And then ultimately we're kind of trying to get meat processors to think about, you know, the issue of succession. Just like we do in Minnesota, we have beginning farmer programs. At MDA we have some programs that help with processors, and we're looking at how to build those up.
1: Very, very cool. Yeah, processing is definitely a very important part of a small community, and it's just important that we have them for sure. So I guess if we want to learn more, where can we go?
0: Well, you can just go to our website. You can just Google MFU Bottleneck Project, and you will find us, you know, that way. I think another key piece to keep in point here, too, is that Farmers Union is an organization started a meat processing plant up in Staples. We're also encouraging people to make use of the, you know, the programs up at Staples in terms of the school there, and also the one at Ridgewater. That's Central Lakes College up at Staples. Both all those factors, or connect with us at the Bottleneck Project. We'll acquaint you with those programs, plus how to work with us in terms of connecting with employees and connecting in the meat processing issues.
1: Absolutely. Very cool project. And thanks for stopping by and telling us about it. So.
0: Well, thank you so much. And thanks for your support for agriculture.
1: Absolutely. All right. Well, that's Paul with Minnesota Farmers Union telling us about the meat processing bottleneck project. So with that, that kind of rounds out our broadcast here from Farm Fest in Minnesota. But we'll be back with markets here in about 10 minutes. So stay tuned.
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1: Hi, this is Rita Haas. 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
2: Good afternoon. Welcome to the lunch hour. 78 now at our studios. Partly sunny skies here in Yankton. Should be mostly sunny. Around 87 for a high here today. 89 Friday. 90 for the weekend, Saturday and Sunday. And back into the 80s for next week. Saturday night, slight chance for showers. Little better chance Sunday night for some showers or thunderstorms in the vicinity. And throughout the weekend, we could see some scattered showers roll through, but really pretty darn nice here as we get into this next week. Again, about 88 for a high Monday, even low 80s for Tuesday and Wednesday for Yankton. Right now, 78 degrees, currently at 570 WNAX.
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2: 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I'm Danielle Drotzman with your farm news update. Visiting here today with Ernie Davis. He is the CEO of Certified Hereford Beef. 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
3: Yeah, you know, I would say, you know, obviously the first thing we want to do is thank them, you know, thank them for their commitment and, you know, continuing to support, you know, Certified Hereford Beef and their commitment to quality with their cattle. And CHB, we're working hard every day to build demand and create new opportunities. And having that support from our rancher partners has just been tremendous. It's more and more when we get into different states, you know, we've got rancher partners and, you know, producer partners in every single state, and we want to highlight them. And we're building more and more of a database to be able to talk about their families. And then we're really just want to thank them for their investment in the genetics. Because that does, you know, the genetics deserve a strong place in the marketplace.
2: Absolutely. Very well said. Well, before I let you go, I guess anything upcoming for CHB as we kind of near the end of summer and jump into fall, anything we should kind of be keeping on our radar?
3: Yeah, so we've got the American Hereford Conference coming up in October. I believe it's the 21st, 22nd, and 23rd. It's a great opportunity for our partners to meet and interact with our producers. So we invite some of our customers to come out to that. And if we can get our producer partners there, that's fantastic. We've got ranch tours coming up that'll be, you know, bringing in customers to, again, doing training with different sales teams with our distributors. So, you know, lots of stuff going on.

0: 231-1002. 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
1: The following is a pre-recorded paid program. Any claims made during the program are strictly those of the advertiser and do not necessarily reflect the views of this station, nor are they guaranteed or warranted by 570 WNAX or its parent company, Saga Communications Incorporated.
2: It's time for my dad, Trent Luce, and today's Luce Tale.
3: The modern food business is an interesting scenario. You can do every possible thing right for years to generate a calf or a soybean crop or wheat or whatever that commodity is. And then it goes into the food chain. You have no control. You have no idea what could happen. The packaging from distribution to the retail could have a problem, and everything you spent your time and effort is out the window. Oh, you got paid, but you ultimately have to pay the price for that. Scott Shimmings is going to join me now. 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It's certified Piedmontese. 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
4: Scott Shimmings joining us, vice president of sales for Tosca. He's in South Carolina and promoting a product that maintains better quality and safety of meat products. What caught my attention was that somebody in your organization penned a piece that was talking about an 11% loss of product. And this speaks to purge that we were talking about earlier. In 2026, it's hard to believe anybody could, an industry, Scott, could have an 11% loss. How does this happen?
5: It's just a combination of things, right? I think based on the miles that products are moving and the environments in which they move, you know, there's just a lot of sins in the supply chain, so to speak. And if your product's not protected properly, you know, it can get damaged in a number of ways and drive numbers like that. It's usually kind of a, you know, death by a thousand cuts. It's happening in a lot of different places. And when, you know, and oftentimes people look at the supply chain and they kind of look at their segment of it or their node of it. And, you know, it's a small problem. And then it's another small problem down the road and another, but it adds up to a big thing. So when you're talking about actually getting, you know, quality proteins all the way to the consumer or to the grocery store shelves, the packaging, the primary packaging, the secondary packaging, it all matters.
4: Would this be directly tied to what I hear meat packers and distributors talking about in yield loss? I mean, you got to maintain that yield loss, and this is the figure we're talking about?
5: Yeah, you definitely do, right? Because you're harvesting the animal, and then you're usually moving it for further processing, and then you're moving it into, you know, maybe food service, maybe grocery retail. But again, it's going through all these different nodes of the supply chain. It's being handled, and the goal for really all interested parties is to manage that yield, optimize that yield, and minimize the purge and the damage and the shrink.
3: The shrink continues to be an issue for us in the livestock.

0: Investors monitor the latest developments regarding the Strait of Hormuz while digesting a new crop of earnings reports and fresh labor market data. High-flying AI stocks are losing momentum, with shares of Western Digital and SanDisk falling. Their strong quarters and solid forecasts are failing to impress investors. And oil prices are rising amid caution over Middle East peace talks, with West Texas Intermediate crude rising to $77 a barrel. And shares of SpaceX are rising 1% as a lockup period expired, bringing up insiders and early investors to sell their shares. And shares of Honeywell Aerospace are plunging 20%. The aerospace and defense supplier issued weak second quarter results following its separation from Honeywell Technologies. That's your Fox Business Report. I'm Hillary Barsky, invested in you.
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0: $2.15 at $2.31.02. October is down $4.80 at $2.24.72. December down $4.52 at $2.24.20. February down $4.25 at $2.24.22. April is down $4.05 at $2.24.57. June down $3.60 at $2.17.02. Feeder cattle, August is down $5.52 at $3.47.80. September down $7.40 at $3.40.97. October down $8.37 at $3.31.05. November down $8.70 at $3.23.22. January down $8.32 at $3.14.77. Lean hogs, August is down $1.07 at $95.52. October down $1.27 at $81.75. December down $1.40 at $73.25. February down $1.25 at $77.02. April down $1.27 at $82.05. And May down 90 cents at $86 even. Switching over on your grain side, September corn, that is up 1 1/4 at $4.38. December up 1 cent at $4.61. March up 3/4 at $4.76.5. September soybeans up 1 1/4 at $11.57.75. November up 1 cent at $11.75.75. January up 1 1/4 at $11.91. Soybean meal, August is up 50 cents at $3.09.80. September up 50 cents at $3.10.70. October up 40 cents at $3.11.60. Soybean oil, August is down 39 points at $67.47. September down 27 points at $67.45. October down 17 points at $67.27. Chicago wheat, September down 13.5 cents at $6.28.75. December down 13.25 at $6.48. March down 12.75 at $6.65 even. Kansas City wheat, September down 17.25 at $6.96.25. December down 17 cents at $7.14. March is down 16.5 cents at $7.27. Minneapolis wheat, September down 13.75 at $6.69.75. December down 15 cents at $6.93. And March down 15.5 cents at $7.10 even. And your oats today, September is down 7.5 cents at $3.09. December down 4.5 cents at $3.29.25.
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0: We have been very, very fortunate with the evacuations on these first complex of fires. We do not want to put people back at risk. This is going to be a longer process.
1: The Teamsters suing California, charging the DMV took shortcuts when it approved self-driving trucks on state roads, endangering millions of drivers. 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
2: Good afternoon. I'm Tim Borman in the WMAX newsroom. Here's what we're working on to bring you at the top of the hour. Sioux City is moving forward with plans for what organizers say is going to be the first homeless court program in the state of Iowa. We've got comments from folks who are involved in the planning meeting that was held yesterday. And a traditional kickoff to Sturgis Rally Week happened yesterday as over two dozen bikers rolled through the northern Black Hills as part of the Chief's Ride. We'll talk with the Chief, find out more about it, coming up 5 minutes after following Fox News on 570 WNAX.
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6: It's no secret the Vikings have a quarterback battle in camp, but a guy who's watched a lot of quarterback tape in his day, Randy Hedberg, former quarterbacks coach at NDSU, joins us. And Randy, you said you didn't necessarily recruit either of these guys back in college, but I know you've seen them plenty in the NFL and get a pretty good sense of where they might be at with this stuff. Let's start with the new guy in camp, Kyler Murray, who the Vikings signed for the NFL minimum. So kind of a no-brainer for Kyler and the Vikings, right?
7: I think it's a great pickup for the Vikings. First overall pick, as you mentioned. Also was a first round pick in Major League Baseball. So he's an excellent athlete. I think has a strong arm. He's just not very tall, but he can run around. He can escape from pressure, which I think is critical in the NFL. I think that's the way NFL teams are going now. They're drafting quarterbacks. They want quarterbacks that can get away from pressure. And I think Kyler's one of those guys.
6: All right. We'll get Randy's impression of J.J. McCarthy when we come back.
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6: We're with former Bison quarterbacks coach Randy Hedberg giving us his analysis on Kyler Murray versus J.J. McCarthy. We've already talked about Kyler a bit. Your impressions of J.J.?
7: I think it was a disappointing year for J.J. this past year, the 25 season. I just think he had a few dinged up injuries and pulled himself out of a game, which I don't think is very good for the coach.

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3: 1245, 570 WNAX on a Thursday. Well, we're at 80. We're partly cloudy skies, some sunshine there, about 87 for a high today at our WNAX studios. Under sunny skies, winds severely gusty out of the south, up around 25-mile-per-hour gusts today. Could see 20-mile-per-hour gusts on Friday, 89 for Friday, and then right around 90 for a high for Saturday and Sunday. We'll see the whole region warm up for the weekend into the low 90s. Not much chance for showers, maybe a periodic shower or thunderstorm over the weekend, but kind of hit and miss. We've got sunshine throughout the weekend. It looks like the next chance here in southeast South Dakota for some showers, best chance, Sunday night.
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3: 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Boy, the Twins are running up against some good teams right now, not record-wise, but boy, the Royals kind of have the Twins number lately. And another win, 2-1 last night, so there was no runaway, but just could not get the offense going. Let's go, Twins. Tonight, 6:40 is our first pitch, 6 o'clock with the pregame. We'll finish up the three-game series with the Kansas City Royals tonight right here on your home for Twins baseball. 570 WNAX.
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6: They're

0: taking time and remembering those that have fallen. I'm Keith Wenberg with your Farm News Update. While attending Farm Fest in Redwood Falls, Minnesota, I caught up with Brad Pagel. He's the commander of the American Legion Post 64 based out of Slayton, Minnesota. They are celebrating the lives of those that have fallen with a special tribute coming up here next week. And we talked about the importance of what happened just 25 years ago with 9/11.
1: Yeah, a lot of people don't realize that this year marks the 25th anniversary since 9/11 in just a few short weeks.
0: Yeah.
1: And anybody that can remember knows exactly what they were doing that morning when the national networks broke in live at 8 o'clock Central Time.
0: Yeah, when those airplanes were doing their thing. With that in mind, you guys are taking a couple

0: couple of days here, August 11th through the 16th, going on in Slayton at the soccer fields, remembering those that have fallen.
1: Yep, the tribute is called Remembering Our Fallen. It's put on by Patriotic Productions out of Omaha. We had booked this to honor and also celebrate the 250th of the country, along with 25 years since 9/11. These are 35 towers. There's three banners on a tower. They're 10 foot tall. And what it is 5,501 names of those that were killed after 9/11 over the 20 years of Iraq and Afghanistan.
0: Wow.
1: And granted, we lost over 7,000 out of that 20 years, but this memorializes 5,500 of them. The uniqueness of this display is that the families are the ones that have submitted the pictures.
0: That is something, right? Again, what a great tribute. Mark your calendars, August 11th through the 16th, going to be held in Slayton, really at the Murray County Fairgrounds there. And again, what a tribute. And we were talking about just that, that these
2: 888-737-7888 to sell SDSP or HPP beans.
3: I'm Lauren Simonetti, and this is the Fox Business Report.
4: Stocks are mixed in afternoon trading as investors monitor the latest developments regarding the Strait of Hormuz while digesting a new crop of earnings reports and fresh labor market data. High-flying AI stocks are losing momentum, with shares of Western Digital and SanDisk falling. Their strong quarters and solid forecasts are failing to impress investors. And oil prices are rising amid caution over Middle East peace talks, with West Texas Intermediate crude rising to $77 a barrel. And shares of SpaceX are rising 1% as a lockup period expired, freeing up insiders and early investors to sell their shares. And shares of Honeywell Aerospace are plunging 20%. The aerospace and defense supplier issued weak second quarter results following its separation from Honeywell Technologies. That's your Fox Business Report. I'm Hillary Barsky, invested in you.
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7: Welcome to the SDSU Extension Radio Network. I'm Pam Geppert. Midsummer rains do a lot for corn and soybeans, but for pastures and haylands in South Dakota, July rain is too late to spur adequate growth. SDSU Extension range specialist Krista Ehlert explains winter and spring moisture are crucial for most grasslands.
8: The precip that we receive in April, May, and June is most advantageous for the growth of the cool season grasses that are dominating our pastures in the northern Great Plains in South Dakota. You know, about 75% of that forage is done growing by the end of June.
7: Climate data for the first half of 2026 reveals many areas are 3 to more than 5 inches below normal on precipitation, likely impacting pasture productivity. Ehlert urges ranchers to monitor their grazing lands, looking for signs of stress.
8: Especially if that recovery between grazing events has really been limited, as you really want to make sure that you're reducing or eliminating any signs of overgrazing that you have.
7: If pasture productivity is well below normal, if cows are beginning to lose body condition, or to extend the grazing season, as well as to avoid overgrazing, Ehlert advises considering early weaning.
8: If you simply remove the calf and, you know, that cow shuts down her lactation, that cow's nutritional needs are reduced almost by up to 30%, which is pretty significant, which means she's not going to have to intake as much.
7: Ehlert concludes drought management strategies are critical to safeguarding weakened pastures, setting the stage for swift recovery when moisture returns. 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
1: It's time now for your Live at 55. Danielle Drotsman here with this market update for WNAX. Taking a look here at live cattle, August down $3.37 at $230.80. October down $4.77 at $224.70. December down $4.67 at $224.00. February down $4.30 at $224.22. Feeder cattle, August is down $4.90 at $348.37. September down $6.65 at $341.72. October down $7.50 at $331.90. November down $7.57 at $324.35. Lean hogs, August is down $1.10 at $95.52. October down $1.27 at $81.77. December down $1.32 at $73.32. February down $1.20 at $77.07. Taking a look on your grain side, September corn is up 2¾ at $4.39.5. December up 2¼ at $4.62¼. March up 2 cents at $4.77¾. September soybeans up 3½ cents at $11.60. November up 3 cents at $11.77½. January up 3¼ at $11.92¾. Soybean meal, August is up 80 cents at $3.10.10. September up $1.40 at $3.11.50. October up $1.10 at $3.12.30. Soybean oil, September is down 9 points at $67.63. October steady at $67.42. December up 6 points at $67.23. Chicago wheat, September is down 11¼ at $6.31. December down 10¾ at $6.50½. March is down 10¼ at $6.67½. Kansas City wheat, September is down 14¾ at $6.98¾. December down 14¼ at $7.16¾. March down 13¾ at $7.29¾. Minneapolis wheat, September down 13 cents at $6.70½. December down 14 cents at $6.94. March down 14¾ at $7.10¾. September oats down 8 cents at $3.08½. December down 6½ cents at $3.27¼. That's a rundown of your current market information here with your Live at 55. 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
0: Sunday morning on 570 WNAX at 7:30. WNAX and 81 now, on the way to 87 today here. A little breezy, south wind gusting up around 20. All in all, a really nice day and not a bad weekend. Sunny and right around 89, 90 degrees throughout the weekend into next week. Twins baseball tonight, 6 o'clock pregame, and let's see if they can snag at least one of three from Kansas City. They're being kind of stingy with the Twins. Got to get that offense going. That game coming your way tonight here on WNAX. By the way, Vikings, in terms of Vikings, we do have Viking weekends.
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3: Iran warns its Gulf neighbors. I'm Carmen Roberts, Fox News. Iran reportedly told its Gulf neighbors if they don't insist President Trump end the U.S. strikes and make a peace deal, it will hit them hard. This is Tehran works on a deal with Oman.
4: Reports do indicate that progress in talks between Iran and Oman aimed at opening the strait, led in part by Gulf allies urging the president not to strike.
3: Fox's Trey Yankston, Tel Aviv. Vice President J.D. Vance tells Fox News.
5: Number one, the Iranians are extraordinarily difficult people. Number two, they have a fractured system. So there are people within their system who want the war to be over. There are also people within their system who are crazy radicals who want the war to continue.
3: And the Dow is pulling back from its record, dropping 373 points this hour as rising crude prices and higher treasury yields add jitters to Wall Street. Crude now $77 a barrel. A Senate committee votes to hold ex-presidential COVID advisor in contempt of Congress. GOP Senator Bernie Moreno on the vote.
6: On behalf of the millions of people harmed by Anthony Fauci, resoundingly yes.
3: And that committee voted along party lines to hold him in contempt just 1 week after Dr. Fauci refused to answer questions at a Senate hearing. The committee plans to refer that case to the Justice Department. The battle continues in Washington State to wrangle several wildfires.
7: There is a massive amount of work going on by our fire crews, not only making sure we're getting hot spots out and preventing this fire from spreading, but it is only safe for our fire crews to go in there and do assessments. They have aerial assets that we're using to try to identify destroyed structures and get accurate counts.
3: Spokane County Sheriff John Knoll says the fires have destroyed more than 700 structures. 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
1: The AI industry suffers another data breach.
2: Facebook owner Meta says one of its artificial intelligence models went rogue during cybersecurity testing, slipped onto the internet, and hacked a third-party service. This is the fourth recent incident of its kind. Similar breaches by OpenAI and Anthropic models have raised cybersecurity concerns and prompted calls for tougher safeguards and more rigorous testing. Meta says it learned about its model's escape when it was informed by the testing company Irregular. Meta not giving out details such as which model was responsible and which company got hacked. The tech giant says it's investigating and will publish a report. Lillian Wu, Fox News.
1: Republicans and some Democrats are concerned about certain Democratic socialist candidates. Fox's Mark Meredith tells us about far-left streamer Hassan Piker, who's gaining attention.
3: Hassan Piker is also playing a larger role in this year's midterms. He's only 35 years old, but he's become a celebrity on the left, but also vilified on the right because of some of his past comments, especially about 9/11. Piker recently joined with squad member Congresswoman Ilhan Omar to rally for State Assemblywoman Francesca Hong in Milwaukee, the self-proclaimed Democratic socialist who is leading in the gubernatorial primary polls. Piker also helped boost Abdul El-Sayed, who won the Michigan Democratic Senate primary this week. Some Democrats fear, though, the party's pull to the far left could be a major problem for how voters see them nationally. Republicans, including President Trump, appear to be thrilled with the outcome, arguing voters are going to embrace their message over socialism.
1: And the average rate on the 30-year mortgage climbs for a fifth straight week, reaching 6.69%. That is the highest level in more than a year. Higher rates can add hundreds of dollars a month in borrowing costs for homeowners and limit homeowners' purchasing power.

0: the late afternoon and the evening hours. Sunday, sunshine and 90. Monday, we kick off the week with partly sunny skies and 88, the expected high. We'll talk more about the weather in just a little bit. Sioux City is moving forward with plans for what organizers say would be Iowa's first homeless court program. Now, the program would give people who are experiencing homelessness a way to resolve low-level legal issues while connecting them with housing, treatment, and other support services. Organizers met on Wednesday with local shelter and service providers, along with national experts from the American Bar Association. Jennifer Jackson is with Heartland Counseling Services. She says the goal is to recognize the hard work of the people involved.
1: This is acknowledging the hard work that individuals are going through. So they're going through different programs. This is where we can actually acknowledge all the hard work that they're doing to better themselves, to then better the community.
0: Now, the alternative court would focus on offenses like failure to appear, warrants, trespassing, public intoxication, minor misdemeanors, and unpaid fines or court costs. Participants would work with a provider on an action plan, complete services, be reviewed by legal partners, and then appear at a community-based hearing where cases could be dismissed and hard-to-collect fines could be removed. Now, Sioux City has received $25,000. That happened last year. It came from the Iowa Finance Authority to help develop this program. Organizers say more work remains before it can officially launch. And what has become a traditional kickoff to Sturgis Rally Week rolled through the northern Black Hills Wednesday morning. More than two dozen riders joined Sturgis Police Chief Jody Vandewater for the annual Police Chief's Ride, departing from the Sturgis Community Center ahead of the official start of the 86th Sturgis Motorcycle Rally. Vandewater said that the ride gives participants a chance to enjoy some of the region's most scenic roads while sharing the camaraderie that comes along with motorcycling.
2: This is our fifth annual. Everything's kind of on par for the last couple of years. We're not changing much at all. We're keeping everything the same. It's a good route. Everybody seems to enjoy it. So for right now, we're going to keep the same route and go down through Spearfish Canyon and check out some of the sites. And then we're going to end up at Wyatt's Lemonade this afternoon and show support for him before bringing him back and giving everybody some lunch at the Iron Horse.
0: The 3 to 4 hour ride winds through the hills before it ends up with that luncheon. Riders then swap stories and spend time with fellow enthusiasts and local law enforcement. The event also serves a charitable purpose, raising money to support local causes and community organizations. Vandewater says the ride is a unique opportunity to connect with the public while giving visitors a memorable Rally Week experience. It's become an annual tradition that helps launch one of the biggest tourism events in the state. From the WNAX Newsroom, I'm Tim Borman.
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0: Good afternoon and welcome to the Afternoon 5 State Farm Report. Danielle Drotzman, your host here for this hour on 570 WNAX. Hope you are having a great Thursday so far and enjoyed the coverage of the farm show, Farm Fest, here in Redwood Falls, Minnesota. So we are down to the last couple hours. Show closes here today at 3. So if you're in the area, you have about an hour and 50 minutes to stop by. So, but with that, here today, we have to continue through our 1 p.m. program. We're going to hear from Ben Beckman. He's a Nebraska Extension Livestock Systems Educator. We're going to be talking about water availability, the importance of water, and just the importance of quality too, and some issues that you can run into with water. So we'll be hearing from him in both halves of the hour. Here at the bottom of the hour, we'll check in with Dwayne Busty with Bolt Marketing, based out of Britton, South Dakota, and take a look at your markets here for the day. So I guess that is kind of what we have planned here on your last day of Farm Fest here in the Afternoon 5 State Farm Report. So this hour is being brought to you by DeSmet Farm Mutual Insurance, Fordyce Co-op, and Total Auctions and Real Estate. So with that, stay tuned. We have a program plan for you here. We'll send it back to Jim for a break.
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0: trough, and I always like to think that, you know, they'll all get their turn, but, you know, that's not always the case sometimes.
1: Yeah, no, having capacity built into the system is really important, especially, you know, if we've got animals out grazing, it seems like they always kind of come in all in one big group. You know, so having enough space, yes, we don't have that fighting and shoving. You know, thinking of the calves, if we've got a really big stock tank on like a windmill or something like that, you know, it's going to take a while to fill that back up. And if the cows drink it all, you know, down fairly low and the calves can't get to it, you know, that's going to be a problem. And then just thinking, you know, what our water source is important too. You know, if we've got a windmill and the wind stops blowing, do we have enough capacity there to last, you know, maybe a day or two on a really hot day to have enough water there? You know, having some water is better than none. You know, fresh is always going to be better. But, you know, if we've got something like that, or if we've got a solar pump, or, you know, maybe we're on electricity, you know, we can do a smaller tank, but we need to make sure that how much output we have on those wells is going to meet up with demand, and we're not going to, again, have the crowding and have everybody fighting over water.
0: Absolutely. And, you know, a lot of people, you know, will pull from wells and stuff like that. But, you know, surface water is always a thing, too, and something that should kind of be watched, because in the heat and with runoff and stuff, sometimes that can get kind of, for lack of a better word, sketchy when it's hot like this.
1: Yeah, definitely. And especially, you know, we've had, at least where I'm sitting at here in northeast Nebraska, you know, some pretty dry stretches here this summer. And so a lot of those surface water ponds are drying up or drying out. And so having less water available, you know, it's hot water right now. It's getting baked by the sun. It's stagnant. We really need to be looking at water quality along with how much we have available.
0: Mm-hmm. And, you know, sometimes that can result in just like, you know, algae growth. I know blue-green algae this time of year is kind of a concern. So, I mean, what exactly is blue-green algae?
1: Yeah, so blue-green algae is a cyanobacteria that produces some toxins naturally. And especially when we've got warm temperatures, we've got sunlight, we've got stagnant water, you know, we can get an algae bloom that can occur pretty quickly. And so that's something that if we notice it on a water source for our animals, something that we, you know, as humans don't want to get into, you know, if you've got, you know, pets or, you know, working dogs or something like that, don't want them to get into it, and we don't want our livestock to get into it, because we can run into, again, some problems because it's producing toxins. You know, so usually when we see big blooms, again, you know, this time of year is going to be the ideal time for it, and stock ponds are again, going to be the ideal situation for it. They've got all of the, you know, nutrients that are flowing into there, you know, this time of year, unless you've got it fenced off, cattle are trying to get into, you know, those ponds and things and cool themselves down. And so we've got built up of nutrients and manure and things that can really lead to those blooms pretty quickly.
0: All right. We'll take a quick break there. We'll take a look at your markets here for the day at the bottom of the hour. And then we'll be back with more from Ben Beckman, continuing on this topic of water quality and blue-green algae. So stay tuned to 570 WNAX.
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0: With this Ag Weather Outlook, I'm Jim Remler. Checking the northern plains today, including the Dakotas, Montana, and Wyoming, temperatures start rebounding into the 90s after a brief break in the heat earlier this week. Showers and storms will be spotty and light throughout the rest of the week, but some swaths of heavy rain could develop late this weekend into next week. Precip deficits remain high and more rain is needed for reproductive to filling crops. In the central and southern plains, the eastern half of Nebraska and Kansas saw rain earlier this week, with the tail end of a cold front drifting through the central plains. Most of the heaviest precipitation will miss the southern plains, and by next week, a ridge will lend to a drier and warmer pattern for the region. For the Midwest, including Minnesota and Iowa, some slight relief to the recent heat will continue through the end of the week behind a slow-moving cold front, which will move through the Ohio Valley today and tomorrow. The week's milder air and recent rainfall will bring improving conditions for some, but for areas south of this week's front, conditions could be warmer and dry. Next week could feature warmer and drier conditions for southern areas, but storm systems could still tag the north. A few more shots of widespread rain would be beneficial for filling soybeans and reproductive corn. In the Canadian prairies, areas in the southwest have been too hot and dry, where stress is starting to show up. Widespread showers may not return until Sunday across the southwest, as most storm systems continue to favor northern and eastern areas late this week. Cold temps will linger in the southern prairies through early next week, but more heat would help the rate of growth. As showers become more hit or miss, soil moisture is dropping for some areas. Showers will continue to favor southern Brazil going into next week, beneficial for vegetative wheat. Central Brazil will be drier, typical for this time of year. The strong El Nino could lead to drier conditions persisting into the late spring across central areas. And in the Black Sea region, showers will pick up across western areas as a cold front works through, with some of the heaviest rain favoring Ukraine, Moldova, and Romania. By Sunday and into early next week, heavier showers will target southwest Russia and the Caucasus. For areas that get missed with showers over the coming days, heat could cause increased stress. Temps may not...
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0: real negative I found was that early this morning, boxed beef at 11 o'clock came out down about $5 lower per choice. And it was like, ooh, that's quite the reversal in the trend we've had. I mean, we've had some days where we're up $5 this week. It's been nice and consistent and upward trend. No, not a lot of news. You know, even cash cattle started to trade yesterday, up $2 or $3 from last week, and some being passed at that level. They wanted even more. Feedlot operators wanted a higher price. So it really felt like this market was gaining bullish momentum, and I kind of felt like, well, shoot, I've kind of missed it here. And then today happened, and like I said, my phone's kind of ringing and text messages, and I don't have the answers right now. I don't know if there's news coming out, or is this just a really good job by the fund traders, the large traders, of just selling it off and hitting some sell stops so that they can buy it at a cheaper level. I guess I'm not sure. I'd love to always have answers every day, but this is kind of different here. I mean, feeder cattle market's kind of on fire from what I'm hearing. I think feeder index will be up another $4.50 this afternoon. So kind of an odd day. I guess we'll keep watching the news wire this afternoon to see if something comes up. But other than that, things have been fairly bullish this week.
1: Gotcha. Yeah, I guess we'll have to kind of see what happens tomorrow and see if any more cash kind of develops throughout tonight and tomorrow. But taking a look on the hog side, you know, following cattle maybe just a little bit today. They were lower again. I know seasonally they kind of tend to be a softer market, you know, at this time of year. Yeah. But I guess any update on hogs?
0: I think you're kind of answering the question right there. It does have a tendency to be a softer market this time of year. We had a nice rally, and now we've given it all back. It's kind of depressing. Cutouts have kind of started to work lower. Exports have been poor, and they've been poor for a while. Some of these reports are showing the pork exports this morning on the weekly export sales wasn't anything fantastic either. So, yeah, it's just we're probably priced relatively where we should be, which is a little bit depressing to me. I don't want to see December hogs at $73, but until we generate better demand and a little bit less supply, that's probably fairly priced.
1: Gotcha. All right. Well, let's switch over to the grain side here and see what that's doing as we close down this Thursday. So September corn, that was up 2.25 at 439. December up 2 cents at 462. March is up 1.75 at 477.5. September soybeans up 3.5 cents at 1160. November up 3 cents at 1177.75. January is up 3 cents at 1192.75. Looking at soybean meal, September is up $1.40 at 3.1160. October is up $1.10 at 3.1230, and December is up $1 at 3.1660. Soybean oil, September is up 2 points at 67.74. October up 12 points at 67.54, and December is up 20 points at 67.37. Chicago wheat, September down 11 cents at 6.31.25. December down 10.75 at 6.50.5. March is down 10.5 cents at 6.67.25. September Kansas City wheat down 13.25 at 6.99.75. December down 13.5 cents at 7.17.5. March down 13 cents at 7.30.5. Minneapolis wheat, September is down 12.5 cents at 6.71. December down 13.75 at 6.94.25. March down 14.5 cents at 7.11 even. And time to check in again with Duane Bussey with Bolt Marketing. And Duane, we did have some exports here today. We had about 122,000 metric tons of soybeans going to China. And on top of that, also had our weekly export sales today. But, you know, we just have really seen some good business this week on our export side. And, you know, especially on corn and beans, I guess if they couldn't really decide what to do here today, I guess this morning, you know, kind of saw some back and forth trade at the close, but, you know, at the close, they're just a tad by a bit higher. So we'll start there, I guess. Yep. What's been up with the corn and beans?
0: Yeah, I think you're right. Pretty quiet day there today. You know, it's been down quite a bit this week. Rains falling in Iowa, not everywhere where we want it. You know, everyone knows we've got northwest Iowa, southeast South Dakota, southwest Minnesota is kind of that dry pocket, and almost all of North Dakota. And we're not getting the heavy rains there, but we did get like a half inch in some of our producers in northwest Iowa, and that will help hold the corn on here. But eastern Iowa, like 3 inches of rain in Illinois today, it's just really hard to rally this market a lot when it is raining. But we sold off earlier in the week. I think this is some profit taking.

0: bounce back. On the wheat side, though, I kind of thought we could have gotten more of a pop in that market because of all this fighting in Ukraine and Russia and the Black Sea. It's, I wouldn't say comical, but, you know, when you go back to when this started, the Ukraine war, we rallied wheat sharply, right, on anticipations of it might bother exports. We're actually, there's finally something going on there that is probably going to bother exports, and the market just does not care right now. So trade action looks negative. We broke some support in wheat. I'm kind of impressed that corn and soybeans could go green while wheat was down like that. But like you said, it might have been more position squaring today. Big report next Wednesday. We'll talk about that with you on Monday. It wouldn't shock me that you already seen some position squaring before that. A lot of yield estimates out there. Everyone's arguing about the yield. Fun time of year.
1: Yeah, for sure. It's definitely been an extravagant day, I guess, for wheat as they've been down really low. So, yeah, we'll just have to kind of see. And, you know, I know these markets have also been kind of watching the outside markets as well. So, I guess anything over there before I let you go?
0: Yeah, we got the stock market off just a little bit, but new highs, right? And I kind of thought that would help the cattle market as well. I should mention beef exports were actually really good this week. And, you know, corn, soybean exports still solid. So, but yeah, on the outside market, I'm watching the Dow come off the all-time highs. The crude oil up $2, but everyone knows that chases headlines. War on, war off all the time.
1: Absolutely. All right, Dwayne, as always, thank you for joining us here today and filling us in. So you have a great rest of your day, and we'll talk to you next Monday. So thank you.
0: Yeah, we'll talk to you then.
1: Perfect. All right. Again, that's Dwayne Bussey with Bolt Marketing, based out of Britton, South Dakota, helping us out here today on your commodity wrap. And this update has been brought to you by Grossenberg Implements. And for WNAX, I'm Daniel Drotzman.
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4: 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Adding in destination and delivery charges, the price tag is just under $30,000, which is what the automaker had promised for its upcoming electric vehicles. The world's largest spirits maker, Diageo, has announced a cost savings program to the tune of $1.2 billion. The restriction will take place over the next 3 years. The brand also said that it got a boost from the World Cup with a 35% increase in sales of ready-to-serve beverages and cocktails. Wall Street stocks are pulling back so far today. The Dow Jones Industrial Average is in the red, down by about 400 points. The NASDAQ is basically trading flat today. Meanwhile, oil prices are moving higher, up 2% for West Texas crude at $77 a barrel. That's Your Money Now.

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4: I remember being in Tucson for the first time one spring, and after all these years as a baseball fan, I was able to watch spring training. It was quite an experience for me to realize a dream come true. 75 degrees, a light breeze, and baseball played on grass. Like many of you, I'm fed up with steroid-enhanced muscle men of baseball and the $100 tickets and $12 hot dogs, but on that April day in Arizona,

0: It was pure baseball and another great memory from Desmet Farm Mutual Insurance of South Dakota.
1: And a good afternoon. Welcome back to your afternoon Five State Farm Report. Daniel Drotzman, your host here for 570 WNAX. Thanks for tuning in here today on this busy day of Farm Fest in Redwood Falls, Minnesota. Want to take a moment to thank our sponsors, Desmet Farm Mutual Insurance, Fordyce Co-op, and Total Auctions and Real Estate, as we continue throughout your program here on the afternoon Five State Farm Report. Well, we left off in the first segment talking about blue-green algae and kind of what that is and why it should be watched for in our standing water, dams, pastures, that kind of thing. So visiting with Ben Beckman, he's Nebraska Extension Livestock Systems Educator, and we're continuing that conversation now. And is there like a certain time when it becomes toxic and when it doesn't? You know, I've seen a lot of ponds with, you know, green scum across them, but never like turquoise scum. You know what I mean? So like, is there a certain time when it like is toxic or it's not?
2: Yeah. And so, you know, there's other algaes out there. So if, you know, if it's just that green algae, you know, on the top of a pond, typically that's not going to be the blue-green algae, the cyanobacteria that's going to be producing, you know, our toxins. Blue-green algae is that blue-green color. You know, if you've ever seen it before, it is a really distinct color to it. You know, it doesn't really look, I guess, like a plant. It almost looks like someone spilled paint or something over the top of the pond, you know, kind of in a floating layer on top. And so, you know, that can be producing toxins, you know, at any time. You know, not every bloom always does, but, you know, we can't really look at it and tell if there's toxins present or not. So it's always best to treat it like we do have, you know, some risk with it.
1: Gotcha. And, you know, just to also maybe if you do have something like that, have an alternative water source available too, you know, where you could, you know, fill it with a hose or, you know, something where they, because they'd probably avoid it, you know, if they could, you know, and if you're not making them drink that water.
2: Yeah. And, you know, it can especially be kind of a, you know, problematic because it can move around the lake depending on where the wind blows it or around the pond. You know, so, you know, it might not look like there's a lot and then all of a sudden, you know, the wind blows it and concentrates it all down on the end that the cattle are at. And all of a sudden we've got a pretty thick layer that, you know, they'd have to get through to get a drink. So yeah, when we notice that we've got, you know, an algae bloom, we can do some treatment things. Copper sulfate's one of the things that we can look into, but honestly, you need a lot of it. And if you repeat treatment of it, we can run into some issues with copper toxicity in the environment. So really the best thing that we can do is, you know, kind of fence the cattle out of that area. And like you said, provide an alternative water source, whether that, you know, we've got another well somewhere else that we're going to force them to drink out of, even though this might be a little bit more convenient, or, you know, throwing a pump out into the middle of the pond and piping it out, you know, is another option that we can look at. But just getting them out of that water source and preventing them from, you know, putting more manure in and further fueling the bloom can be beneficial too.
1: Mm-hmm. And I know, like, you know, blue-green algae can be detrimental to, like, dogs and stuff, but with a cow, is it really going to kill it? Or would it have just, like, you know, you just see, like, toxicity symptoms?
2: Yeah, you know, so it's all about the dose, and mm-hmm. So, you know, versus a dog versus a cow and how much a cow actually needs to have of that toxin to cause problems really depends on how much we're forcing them to drink from a contaminated source. But yeah, you know, they definitely can show other problems. You know, that toxin that the cyanobacteria produce kind of goes after some of the nervous system and liver, you know, as the liver's trying to get that out of the system. And so it can cause some staggering tremors, convulsions, things like that, that are definitely not going to be good for, you know, our animals and cause some health issues from that end of it. You know, if we get a huge dose into them, death is definitely, you know, something that could be on the table, but it's going to take a lot more of the toxin than it would for, like you said, for your dog or something like that.
1: Gotcha. Okay. Well, I guess that's kind of all I have for questions. I guess anything to wrap up on or anything I missed?
2: Yeah, no, I think it's just, you know, a good rule of thumb is to be checking and whenever we can get, you know, cool, clean water. You know, I always think a good rule of thumb, if I really wouldn't want to drink it, you know, we definitely, you know, want to be questioning whether we want our cattle to be drinking it. I know that they can handle a lot more things than we can as humans from just a health standpoint. But, you know, if that water's scummy, if you put your hand in it and it's really hot, we've got all sorts of you know, other possible quality issues that can start to build up when we start to concentrate a water source, you know,

0: sulfates, nitrates, things like that. You know, it's just something that maybe isn't going to directly have something that we can see impacting our livestock, but it's going to impact their health. It's going to impact, you know, their quality if we've got animals that we're trying to put some weight on or trying to maintain, you know, a body condition on. It's going to impact how those things go, even though we might not notice it quite as much. So it's a really major part of their health and something this time of year we really need to keep an eye on.
1: Absolutely. Something you kind of take for granted until there's a problem with it, for sure.
0: Exactly. So.
1: All right. Again, that is Ben Beckman. He is Nebraska Extension Livestock Systems Educator joining us here today and educating us about water quality and blue-green algae and what to watch out for there. So with that, we'll take a quick break. And then here at the end of the hour, we'll take a look at your cash grain numbers to round out your afternoon five-state farm report. So with that, for WNAX, I'm Danielle Drotzman.
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3: 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It's real easy, man.
2: 570.
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2: WNAX.
4: This is a WNAX Trips update. We still have room on our getaway to San Francisco in early September. Or perhaps you would rather go to Niagara Falls. And don't take your eyes off our fall foliage trips. There are two of them. The first one to New England, and the other one takes us to Georgia and the Carolinas.
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6: WNEX. Good afternoon. Don't forget to give us a holler here at 2:30. Vaughn will take your calls. It's the WNEX five-state trader. Wins baseball then coming up at 6 o'clock. Pre-game, 6:40, first pitch. The third of three with Kansas City. Twins baseball here tonight on WNEX. Let's take a look at your weather forecast. And mostly sunny skies right now. 82 here in Yankton.

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4: 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Good afternoon. Don't forget to give us a holler here at 2:30. Vaughn will take your calls. It's the WLEX 5-State Trader. Wins baseball then coming up at 6 o'clock. Pre-game, 6:40, first pitch. The third of three with Kansas City. Twins baseball here tonight on WLEX. Let's take a look at your weather forecast, and mostly sunny skies right now, 82 here in Yankton.

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4: WLEX. Good afternoon. Don't forget to give us a holler here at 2:30. Vaughn will take your calls. It's the WLEX 5-State Trader. Twins baseball then coming up at 6 o'clock, pregame, 6:40, first pitch, the third of three with Kansas City. Twins

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1: Dallas police say an officer was shot while trying to help a man in crisis near a freeway. Police Chief Daniel Comeau says the officer moved the man to a nearby parking lot to get him out of traffic and was shot while talking to him.
2: And one of the things that I can share with you right now, there is a possible suspect that is in custody right now. And like I said earlier, we're still trying to figure out everything that actually took place. But there is a possible suspect in custody.
1: The injured officer, 39-year-old Justin Jones, is hospitalized. A growing trend, scammers are using AI to target victims.
3: Cybersecurity experts say scammers are turning to artificial intelligence to make their messages sound even more convincing. The FBI received more than 22,000 complaints of AI-related cybercrimes last year, costing victims $893 million. Some of the most common scams right now involve messages threatening people with fake arrest warrants, toll fees, insurance claims, and overdue loan payments. The best way to protect yourself is by never giving personal information to someone calling from an unknown number. Asher Red, Fox News.
1: Sports fans are getting a taste of a new game, letting them scratch their sports itch whenever, wherever.
4: And Commuter QB's just got an updated Madden for your ride.
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4: Madden NFL 27 released today for Apple Arcade, and mobile gamers get 30 days to try it for free. 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While mobile is primary, the game will work with all your Apple devices and carry your progress alongside each one. For example, if you start on an iPhone, you can play on your Mac and then finish the game on Apple TV. Eamon Dignam, Fox News.
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7: 2:05 Thursday afternoon, South Dakota Attorney General Marty Jackley has joined a coalition with 34 other attorneys general, urging Congress to keep new federal hemp restrictions in place. The group is asking lawmakers to preserve a recently adopted definition of hemp and not reopen what they describe as a loophole that exists in the 2018 Farm Bill. Now, according to the coalition, that loophole allowed unregulated, intoxicating hemp-derived products to be sold nationwide, often with very few safeguards in place and easy access for minors. The AGs praised Congress for taking steps to close the loophole and said maintaining the new rules will help protect consumers while allowing for a regulated hemp industry. It all comes as federal lawmakers continue to debate hemp regulations and broader agricultural policy. And Woodbury County is taking the city of Salix to court over the city's annexation of land that's being considered for a potential data center development by Google. That was announced on Monday. Google is evaluating the 900-acre site for a possible project. Well, now county officials are asking a judge to decide whether or not Salix's annexation of the property was even legal. Board of Supervisors Chairman Mark Nelson says that the county is looking for clarification from the courts on whether or not the city followed all of the proper procedures.
8: We received a petition from residents asking the county to do a review of this and try to intervene judicially if possible. County Attorney's Office spent a lot of time reviewing that, and they found, you know, irregularities that we just don't see with other annexations.
7: Now, court documents filed by the county allege that Salix failed to properly notify residents and annexed land that does not directly border the city's existing boundaries. Nelson said the issue isn't opposition to the development, it's just making sure state law was followed. The lawsuit is going to be decided in district court. From the WNAX newsroom, I'm Tim Borman.
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5: Stocks are mixed in afternoon trading as investors parse a fresh batch of earnings reports and new labor market data. Most

0: All of the 11 S&P 500 sectors are lower except for energy and tech. Anxieties about the AI trade are front and center once again. Shares of memory chip maker SanDisk are falling 4%. Its disappointing outlook overshadowed strong results for its fourth quarter. Western Digital stock is dropping 9%. The hard drive maker also provided so-so guidance that failed to live up to the market's lofty expectations. And Peloton Interactive shares are riding lower, down 12%. The at-home fitness company expects another drop in sales for the fiscal year as it continues to lose subscribers. And shares of Moderna are falling 3% despite the Food and Drug Administration approving its first flu vaccine. That's your Fox Business Report. I'm Hillary Barsky, invested in you.
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5: Change is a constant in our lives. It is as sure as death and taxes. And while the structure of rural America continues to change, so does everything that supports it. Rules, regulations, habits, and ideas. Good day and welcome back to Judy's Journal in Hills, Minnesota, as we continue our visit about change with Pucky Sandager, a farmer from rural Hills. As we look at the surroundings around us and how life continues to change, we visit about the need for teamwork in a world of change. While change is very forced upon us, Pucky, if we don't change, we simply get left in the dust, do we not?
6: Yeah, and it really is a frustration I see amongst farmers, and even we get to the point where we feel that way at times, is that you learn something and you are competing so hard that you want to hold it within. You don't want to share it. But then you realize if you don't share it, then your whole community, your whole society does not improve. I think we see that, you know, happening in the value-added concept of co-ops, of people working together to do something as a group. The benefit of the whole is so much more than doing it on your own. Especially see that when you travel to a foreign country and you see producers and people just hoarding information, your whole society, I think, suffers from that. So Hills is a great community, a lot of good people, people that share ideas, people that work together, and I think the success of any community is based upon those ingredients.
5: Today, in a world where the passion to live a country lifestyle is rapidly growing, we find 27 million households and 69 million people out there planted on an acreage of some sort somewhere. In Hills, Minnesota, there also lives a new population of folks who have joined the Country Living Club. Are communities adjusting to this, I asked Sandager, and do you want Hills to grow this way?
6: that's a loaded question, Judy.
5: I know it.
6: Hard to answer. I guess the way I answer it is I look at our church and how it's changed. When I grew up, probably 80% of the kids there were from farm, you know, went back to the farm every day and had to do chores and harvested and had to till the soil. That's changed. It's probably 20% now. It's interesting, the diversity in the church. And the diversity is actually pretty neat, I think. The church is still going. The community is still, you know, it isn't expanding, but it's still able to keep going. So I look at the farm. Farm has changed from producing 100 bushel per acre to 200 bushel per acre. We went from producing just livestock feed and cornflakes, you know, food for consumers, to producing energy, and that's about to change too. You know, we can produce clothing from corn. You know, we're looking at new technology to digest the corn and take the oil out of it. So there's so much more opportunity to come. The community never really died, it just changed.
5: That's a great way to put it. You need each other, don't you?
6: You really do. You know, farmers started out as being independent. Remember back as a kid, we used to get together, and, you know, bale hay together, and you'd bring the harvest in together. And, you know, nowadays we bring the crop in ourselves, but we're depending on the community. You need the banker. You need the guy down at the fuel station to bring you fuel. You need the parts department. You need the grocery store. The system is much the same. People, faces have changed, names have changed, but still need

0: 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You need everyone working together.
1: Well, we're going to take that statement to the bank tomorrow as we visit the Exchange State Bank in Hills, Minnesota, a true value to the community there and a real example of how people do work together. 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Good day, everyone. I'm Judy Stratman.

570 WNEX Judy's Journal is brought to us by Zomer Auctions, Valley Ag Supply, Northside Grain, Westra Auction, and Fordyce.

0: that's going to be a real big shock to you all, but they're working on the farm bill.
1: Yeah, that's right. They're working on...
0: Do you remember when the last farm bill got done? I think we're going on 8 years on the current farm bill, which is supposed to be for 5 years, but I'm not certain. It turns out in Congress, and this is a little bit our fault, ladies and gentlemen, there is less controversy in not doing their job than there is in doing their job not well. That makes sense. It seems like that is the case because there are a whole lot of things that Congress doesn't do, even though they're required to. Senate Ag Chairman John Boozman, a representative from Arkansas, says the committee prepares to take up a farm bill today. That is the 6th of August, today. The proposed legislation addresses key ag items not updated since Congress passed the last full five-year farm bill 8 years ago. They don't do math very well over there either, do they? Five-year farm bill for 8 years. The panel's farm bill text includes provisions to allow year-round voluntary sales of higher ethanol blends, a one-year delay for certain states facing costs related to supplemental nutrition assistance programs. That's the SNAP program. Well, there's so much more to the farm bill than what they're than just farming. It does get difficult. It would be nice if there was a way to simplify that as well. More than 200 amendments expected during today's markup of the farm bill. Yeah, I gotta tell you, we could talk. We've been talking farm bill here and at WNEX ever since the first one ever came out. I mean, we've been around since longer than that. Turns out that Amy Klobuchar, a Senate ranking member from Minnesota, said she's going to oppose the GOP-led farm bill during the Thursday markup. That's today. Standing firm on Democrats' top demand and likely scuttling the chances of the package advancing. That, according to a handful of people familiar with her thinking. A Minnesota Democrat said in a statement to Politico, that Democrats are still demanding a two-year delay of the implementation of a requirement that states pay for part of the SNAP program. There's a handful of other things as well. Cory Booker is on the committee as well, launched the first salvo against the Senate Ag Committee Chair Boozman's farm bill, rallying his party against the legislation despite its inclusion of a food aid compromise. Yeah, I'm not really certain whose fault it is. Here's the thing. It's been 8 years on a five-year farm bill. You can blame it on Republicans. You can blame it on Democrats. Because at some point or another, each one of them have been in power to get this thing passed through. But ultimately, it's probably that there is less controversy in not doing their job than there is in doing their job. And that's unfortunate. 570 WNEX, it is the 2 o'clock hour on Your Big Friend. Yeah, we got more stories coming up for you.
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0: Doug.
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How's the corn crop coming along out there? Yeah, I get a little bit spoiled because most of the corn that I get to see right around my neck of the woods, the places where I go to and fro, have pivots on them. Now, I farmed in Aurora County, South Dakota, where there wasn't such a thing as a pivot. And rain was an occurrence that happened, about as often as Halloween. So when I look at the crops around here, I'm always, let's just say that after being around this neck of the woods for a number of years now, that I forget that not everything looks like it looks when it has a pivot on it. USDA has published its most recent crop progress report. That was earlier this week, and 12 of the top 18 corn-growing states reported corn being dented. Not a big surprise, but Texas had the most dented corn. In some ways, it's surprising how far ahead they are in maturity, and in other ways, it's surprising how close they are in maturity. Well, let's just say when it comes to planting season, they're way ahead of the game down south in Texas. But I'm guessing they can grow corn that's, I don't know, a 340-day corn, right? Yeah. I know, I'm exaggerating a little. 63% of Texas corn had reached the dent stage. That's up 7 points from the week before. And it is right on their 5-year average. USDA rated the Texas corn crop 4% very poor, 25% poor, 30% fair, 20% good, 12% excellent. North Carolina, 69% of their corn is dented. Tennessee, 46% of it is dented. 31% of the corn in Tennessee is excellent. How about that? 31%. That's impressive. Kentucky, 34%. 13% of Kentucky corn is rated excellent. Missouri, 11% is excellent. 15% of it's dented. Kansas, 5% dented. Now we're getting a little closer to what it's like in our neck of the woods, right? 9% is excellent. In Minnesota,

0: Florida, they got 5% that's reached the dense stage and 17% of their corn rated excellent. 20% of the corn in Iowa rated excellent. Only 4% is dented. 3% dented in Illinois with a 13% excellent rating. Indiana, 9% excellent and 2% dented. Colorado ain't got no excellent corn. Zero excellent corn. There isn't any of it rated excellent. Yeah, how about that? However, there is 1% of their corn that's dented. Same thing as Nebraska, 1% dented and 12% excellent in Nebraska. So there you go. That's, I guess, the progress of the corn crop in the U.S. 570 WNEX. It is the 2 o'clock hour on your big friend. The 5-State Trader is, I don't know, 5-ish minutes away. 570 WNAX.
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0: 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Let's take a look at the there WNAX weather. 79 is what they said we gonna get to. I got 83 degrees at our WNEX studios. Pretty nice day out there, ladies and gentlemen. Ain't too shabby out there today. Tonight, 66 and partly cloudy. Friday, we're looking at 89, a chance of some thunderstorms, then mostly sunny. Yeah, well, let's see once here. Before 8 a.m., so the thunderstorms we get are actually going to come in the morning, okay? Friday is tomorrow, and I'm going to be at the Humboldt Threshing Bee, Humboldt, South Dakota. It's just south of Humboldt, South Dakota on the highway there. So stop on out. It's on the east side of the road. So you head south, I don't know how many miles. Ain't that terrible many. Well, you just go until you see it, okay? That's what you do. You just go south until you see it. That's where I'm going to be at. I'll be announcing the tractor pull, the antique tractor pull over there on Friday. On Saturday, we got a chance of some showers before 10 a.m. in the morning. We're looking at a high of 89. Sunday, we're looking at 91. Monday, 90. 87 on Tuesday. And Wednesday, we're looking at 85 degrees. There's the weather, 570 WNAX.
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7: WNEX Sports. I'm Jim Remler. The Twins had all their new pitchers on the mound last night against the Kansas City Royals. Dean Kramer allowed one run in five innings during his Twins debut. Tommy Nance, A.J. Minter, and Jeff Hoffman gave up one run over the next three innings. It was a solo homer Minter gave up in the seventh, but it wasn't the pitching that cost the Twins in a 2-1 loss to the Royals. Their offense drew the blame, totaling two hits and one run in eight innings against Royals left-hander Noah Cameron, a pitcher who has frustrated the Twins all year. In four starts this year versus the Twins, Cameron has posted a 0.67 ERA in 27 innings, permitting 10 hits and 2 earned runs. The Twins at 56 and 59 remain only one game out of a playoff spot in the American League wildcard race. Final game in the series tonight in Kansas City. First pitch again tonight, 6:40. The Indianapolis Colts and Jonathan Taylor have agreed to terms on a two-year, $44 million extension. The deal has a maximum value of $47 million and includes $39 million guaranteed, the third largest deal for a running back in NFL history. Taylor's deal comes 2 days after Atlanta Falcons star Bijan Robinson's record-breaking extension.

0: the latest big contract in the running back market. Back to baseball, the South Dakota Amateur Baseball Association State Tournament got underway last night. The Class Bs from Caldwell Park in Mitchell, and it was a thriller in 13. The Parkston Mudcats beat the Elk Point Jefferson Colt 45s 5-4. They'll move on to Sunday night and play the KWL Nationals, who beat the Valley Springs Dogs last night 10-2. The State A tournament begins tomorrow, right here at Riverside Park in Yankton. And Chuck Norris and Patches O'Houlihan would be proud. What started as a playful nod to the Vince Vaughn and Ben Stiller-led 2004 cult classic comedy, Dodgeball, a true underdog story, has grown into a staple in the ESPN universe. ESPN 8, The Ocho, celebrates its 10th anniversary this year, delivering a lineup of sports that rarely get their moment in the national spotlight, from pumpkin tossing to hacky sack to corgi races. Two-time sign-spinning world champion Matthew Doolin has been a part of a growing yet seldom seen sport for 22 years. Doolin believes the Ocho provides athletes from emerging sports with the exposure they need to gain proper recognition. With WNAX Sports, I'm Jim Remler. Thank you, Chuck Norris.
1: Fox News, I'm Tom Graham. A Senate panel voting to hold Dr. Anthony Fauci in contempt for refusing to answer questions before Senate panel last week. Fox's Jared Halpern.
2: A week after Anthony Fauci invoked the Fifth Amendment more than 100 times at a Senate hearing, the Homeland Security and Governmental Affairs Committee voted to refer Fauci to the Justice Department for contempt of Congress. Republican Chairman Rand Paul says Fauci's constitutional right against self-incrimination does not apply since he was pardoned by former President Biden.
1: A referral from Congress does not necessarily compel prosecutors to act. Three major wildfires continue to rage in the Spokane, Washington area. Tens of thousands have been evacuated. Some returning to their homes, finding devastation.
3: Every single house that we've walked by every week now for 5 years is completely gone.
1: America's listening to Fox News.

0: 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Anywhere. From Fargo, North Dakota, clear down to St. Joe, Missouri. The width and the breadth of the 5-State Trader. 181 million acres of coverage. 199 counties in 7 states. 3.89 million people. And who knows how many cows. That's got to be a bunch of cows in that amount of area. You know what? Maybe I ought to do the math on that someday, huh? Oh, that'll get the calculator singing. Anyhow, that's a whole lot of places, a whole lot of opportunities, and a whole lot of people that you can sell and buy stuff from here in the WNEX listening area. 1-800-367-9629. 1-800-367-WNAX, the number to call to be part of the 5-State Trader. And I tell you what, not only do we take your calls on the Trader, but we put them up there on the website after it's all over and done with. So if you missed a little something, all you got to do is go to 5-State Trader. You just type it in on the Google. Yeah, or you just tell your phone, hey, 5-State Trader. And it'll bring it up, the 5-State Trader. And then you just look at the on-air entries, and you'll find what it is we talked about today. I usually get them posted within a handful of minutes after the show is all over and done with. So here's the rules. No guns, no weapons of any kind, only private parties, no businesses. We want you to limit your phone calls to one item per phone call, one phone number per item, and that item has to have a price. We don't sell livestock on the Trader, and we do not sell to PORN on the Trader either. Other than that, everything's within the rules. So who's this? Where are you from? You're on the Trader.
1: This is Kelly from

0: Nova.
1: Hey, Kelly, what you got for us?
0: Got a Westfield 1374 auger, the swing hopper, got the hopper walker and the winch to raise it.
1: Yep.
0: And I'm thinking about $14,750.
1: Gotcha. Hang on just a second. Do-do-do-do. All right, $14,750. There we go. All right, and your phone number, Kelly?
0: 605-770-5734.
1: I got 605-770-5734, Kelly.
0: Thank you.
1: Now, Kelly, in the future, when you call, you just call on your regular. Don't put it on speakerphone. Otherwise, our listeners have a hard time hearing, okay?
0: Okay.
1: All right, there we go. 570 WNE. Yeah, that's in the speakerphone. Picks up everything going on in your vehicle when you're cooking down the road. And, yeah. So what he had was a 13 by 74 Westfield auger for sale. It's got the swing hopper on it with the winch and, as well. And I didn't catch all the details. So that's what we got. All right, back to the phone lines. Who's this? Where are you from? You on the Trader?
2: It's John from southwest of Albion.
1: Hey, John. How you doing today?
2: Good. We got a good rain over
1: man.
2: The weekend.
1: How nice is that, John? That is
2: great.
1: What you got for us today, John?
2: Tell you what, I've got an LCM Big Bite meat grinder.
1: Gotcha.
2: It's been used once. It's got a 5-year warranty on it. I'm not sure when we got it. I'd have to look it up. But it could have been over 3 years, I don't think.
1: Gotcha.
2: And I give over 400 for it, and I want 300 for best offer.
1: And a phone number to call, John.
2: 308-750-1811.
1: I have got 308-750-1811, John.
2: Right.
1: Thank you, John. We appreciate it.
2: You're welcome.
1: You
2: bet.
1: 570 WNAX at EO's, the Trader. Who's this? Where are you from? You on the Trader?
3: Hey there, Vaughn. It's Terry from Clarkson. How are you doing today, sir?
1: I'm doing all right, Terry. How are you today?
3: I'm good. Nice good. And kind of nice day, anyway.
1: Yeah, sure it is.
3: I'm still looking for either a Buick Park Avenue or a Buick LeSabre, something in good running condition. And my phone number is 402-276-3100.
1: All righty. I got 402-276-3100. Is that right, Terry?
3: That is correct. You have a nice weekend.
1: You as well, Terry. You as well. 570 WNAX is the Trader. Who's this? Where are you from? You're on a 5-state Trader.
4: Joel Seglum from Kingsley, Iowa.
1: Hey, Joel. How are you doing today?
4: Good. Yeah.
1: What you got?
4: Got a grain bin floor, drying floor out of a, it'll fit in a 36 or 37 foot, grain bin. Had a storm down here, blew the roof off the bin, and so the floor is good, and I'd like to, sell it to somebody.
1: Gotcha.
4: And,
1: did you say a 37 or 38 foot, Joel? Is that what you said?
4: 36 or 37 it would fit in.
1: Gotcha. I gotcha.
4: Somebody get a trailer down here in the next week. Why we get out there and get loaded on there for them?
1: There you go. How much do you want for it, Joel?
4: $2,500.
1: And the phone number, Joel?
4: 712-899-4866.
1: I have got 712-899-4866, Joel.
4: Correct. Yep, thank you.
1: Thank you, Joel. We appreciate that. 570 WNEX, it is the Trader. Back to the phone lines. Who's this? Where are you from? You're on a 5-state Trader.
5: This is Richard from Lake Gandy.
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1: There we go. $200 per ton, and you'll haul it for $4 a mile. Thank you, Richard. 605. 605-

0: 481-1116.
1: Thank you.
0: Yeah, bet. 570 WNEX. It is the Five State Trader on your big friend, 1-800-367-9629. Now's a really good time to call the trader. I got some open lines. We're going to hear from Purple Wave Auction. And it means we're going to be back in 30 seconds. On your big friend, 570 WNEX.
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0: Hey, now! Well, hold on there, Steve Crawford. We got to get you a little... Anyway, I told people I'd be back in 30 seconds. 570 WNEX, back to the phone lines. Who's this? Where you from? You on the trader?
5: Hello?
0: Yeah, you're live on the airwaves on the Five-State Trader. Who's this?
5: This is Rick from Underwood.
0: Hey, Rick. How are you doing today?
5: Well, enjoying the sunshine right now.
0: Yeah, you working on your tan, are you, Rick? Because that's what I'm thinking about doing as soon as the show's done.
5: Well, I think I already got too much tan.
0: Yeah, I mean, that could be. That could be. What you got for us today, Rick?
5: I got two 18-4-38 replacement rims that come off these clamp-on duals. And yep. I got those spacer rings off, so yep. It's

0: 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Give me a call. We'll get you on the phone right after we hear from Crawford.
1: Hey, it's Make It Easy Steve with another WNEAC's Trips Update. Not many seats left on our September trip to Niagara Falls. This is a fantastic getaway. We'll see the massive falls from the Canadian side, from inside the water on the Maid of the Mist, plus the American Falls, Bridal Veil Falls, and Horseshoe Falls on Goat Island.
0: Yeah!
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0: 570 WNEX, it is the Trader on your big friend. Back to the phone lines. Who's this? Where you from? You on the Trader?
2: Hey, Vaughn, this is Terry from Dune, Iowa.
0: Hey, Terry, how are you doing today?
2: Yeah, doing well.
0: Glad to hear it, Terry.
2: Decently cool, so.
0: Yeah, that's for sure. Yeah. What you got for us today, Terry?
2: Hey, I got a kind of a project here for somebody. I'm going to sell my 1984 Honda V45 Magna motorcycle.
0: Oh, my goodness. These are an iconic machine, weren't they?
2: Yes. Yeah, I hate to get rid of it, but got to move on.
0: They got good styling. Good styling.
2: Yeah.
0: 750 cc's and a lot of power.
2: Yeah. Yep. Yeah. Yep. Very, very, very fun little bike to ride, just cruise around with. So.
0: Yep.
2: It's black in color. It's very nice shape. I haven't ridden it now for maybe a handful of years, so it's going to need a few things. But I'm going to price it at $750, and that's a pretty good deal if somebody knows how to tinker with something. So,
0: yeah, that is a good deal right there. What's the phone number to call, Terry?
2: 712-470-0033.
0: I have got 712-470-0033, Terry.
2: You got it, fella. Thank you.
0: Thank you. We appreciate that. 570 WNEX. Boy, I'll tell you what, those are a nice machine. No doubt about it. Who's this? Where you from? You on a Trader?
3: This is John from Hazel, South Dakota.
0: Hey, John. How's things up there in Hazel?
3: Oh, looking good.
0: Good. So, what you got for us?
3: I got a Hutchinson drive over conveyor for semi. We fed a 13-inch auger with it. We updated our grain system and have no use for it. Looking for $7,000 on that.
0: I got you. $7,000 for the drive over Hutchinson conveyor. Is it electric? How does it operate there, John?
3: It's hydraulic.
0: Gotcha.
3: Hooked into the transfer.
0: I got you. All right. Perfect. And what's the phone number to call, John?
3: 605-881-6322.
0: I have got 605-881-6322 there, John.
3: That is correct.
0: Yeah. Now, how's things looking up in your neck of the woods? Last time I was up there, things were looking pretty decent, John.
3: Oh, another rain will take us right to the finish line, and we might need to build some more bins up this way.
0: Yeah, I mean, you guys have had a pretty good year so far. In fact, there's some guys in your neck of the woods had a little too much rain. Isn't that right, John?
3: Yeah. But rather have too much rain than not enough.
0: Yeah, isn't that the truth? So, hey, thanks, John. Appreciate it.
3: All right, thank you.
0: You bet. 570 WNEX, it is the five-state trader. Back to the phone lines. Who's this way from? You on the Trader?
4: I'm from Alton, Iowa.
0: Gotcha. What's your first name?
4: Jeff.
0: I gotcha, Jeff. What do you have for us on the five-state trader today?
4: I got a 1895 New Holland self-propelled cutter with a 4-roll 30 corn head on it.
0: Gotcha.
4: I'd like $9,500.
0: All righty, and 9,500, and the phone number to call, Jeff.
4: 712-539-0134.
0: I have got 712-539-0134.
4: Thank you, big guy.
0: You got it, Jeff. Appreciate it. 570 WNEX, it is the five-state trader. Prefer when Charlene calls me big guy, but I'll take it when Jeff calls me big guy. I'm all right. I'm okay with that. You see how easy that is, Charlene?
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3: 570 WNEX, it is the five-day trader. Back to the phone lines. Hey, not that one. Oh, man, that's my fault there. Yeah. I told Charlene how easy it was to call me big guy, and then we got that. Yeah, well, not a surprise. Who's this way from you on a trader?
4: This is Bob from Sioux Falls.
3: Hey, Bob, how you doing today?
4: Good. I'm still looking for a nice John Deere 630 flex head, and it's got to be 07 or newer.
3: Gotcha.
4: And you can reach me at 605-254-3010.
3: I have got 605-254-3010 there, Bob.
4: Yes.
3: Ain't going to be long. Ain't going to be long. And you'll be knocking out some soybeans with that bad boy, Bob.
4: That's right.
3: Yeah.
4: Time flies.
3: Yeah, it certainly does. Hey, thanks for the phone call, Bob. We appreciate it.
4: Yep, thank you.
3: You bet. 570 WNEX, it is the five-state trader, 1-800-367-9629. 1-800-367-WNEX. We've had a 1374 Westfield auger for sale. John's got the meat grinder for sale. Terry's looking for a Park Avenue or a LeSabre. Joel has got a grain bin drying floor. It's either for a 36-footer or 37-footer. You can use it on either, I'm guessing, because of how the flashing works out, right? Yeah, I kept guessing that's how that is. $2,500, but yeah, get up there and go get that thing because, the wind took a grain bin down. The weather took one down for him. He's got the floor yet. He wants to sell that. He's a... otherwise, I'm guessing they're tearing the rest of all of that out of there. Richard in Lake Andes has some alfalfa bales for sale. He'll load them or he'll haul them for you. $4 a mile. He wants $200 a ton for them. Rick in Underwood, Iowa has got these rims. Okay, they're 18-4-38. That's the tires that go on them. They were duals. They were clamp-on dual rims, but they don't have the spacer in them anymore. So they're just the rims. So I'm guessing they're like the two-ring or the three-ring rim. You just put the dogs on the inside cast, and boom, there you are. That's how nice and easy rims. Rims are universal, by the way, for the most part. All right, so they fit everything. Ultimately, no matter what brand tractor you have, the rims pretty well all came from one place. That's kind of how it works. Back to the phone lines. Who's this? Where you from? You on a trader?
5: Is there on here?
3: You betcha. Who's this? Where you from? You're on the trade.
5: Well, this is George. I just turned the radio on. Who had the meat grinder for sale?
3: That was a John and Albion. He wants $300 for it. It's a Big Bite meat grinder. His phone number, are you ready for it?
5: Yes, go ahead.
3: 308-750-1811. 308-750-1811, George.
5: Thank you, sir.
3: You got it, George. Thank you. 570 WNEX, it is the trader. Who's this way from? You're on the five-state trader.
6: Vaughn, this is Phil Van Zee. I'm calling. I have a Craftsman push mower for sale.
3: Gotcha.
6: And I want $50 for it. It's got like a 6.5 horse in
3: gotcha.
6: Briggs and Stratton.
3: I gotcha.
6: No bag on it.
3: And what's the phone number, Joel?
6: 605-940-3771.
3: All righty, I got 605-940-3771. Is that right?
6: That's right.
3: Okay, we got it. Hey, thanks, Joel.
6: You bet.
3: 570 WNEX, it is the five-state trader. Back to the phone lines. Who's this way from? It's your turn on the trader.
7: Yeah, this is Jeff from Lake Park, Iowa.
3: Hey, Jeff, how you doing today?
7: Pretty good, Vaughn, pretty good.
3: Yeah, I'm glad for it, Jeff. What you got for us?
7: Hey, I got a Tempe trailer for sale.
3: Gotcha.
7: A 50-footer triple X. It's 2014. It's black. It's got automatic trap openers, automatic tarp. It's got airlift third axe on it. Tires, brakes, good shape. Been using it. Reason for selling is...

0: getting old. Time for me to call it quits.
1: Well, yeah, I got no comments on that. I don't like that idea.
0: Yeah. So, but that's a nice trailer. We've been using it. Now we decide we're going to go ahead and move it.
1: I got you. I got you. How much do you want for it, Jeff?
0: $34,000.
1: And a phone number, Jeff?
0: 712-330-2600.
1: I have got 712-330-2600, Jeff.
0: Yep, it's a 2014 Kempe.
1: Yeah, those are nice trailers. The first trailer I ever owned was a Timpty. I had a 48-foot spread axle Timpty.
0: Okay.
1: It pulled just like a dream. Those things pull so nice. So
0: yeah, it's been a good trailer for us. We haven't had any trouble with it, but it's just time to start downsizing.
1: I got you. I got you. Hey, thank you, Jeff. We appreciate it.
0: Okay, thank you, Vaughn.
1: You bet. 570 WNEX. 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That's the number to call to be part of the trader. Who's this? Where you from? You're on the trader.
2: Okay, this is Randy Ireton.
1: Hey, Randy, what you got for us?
2: I got a 16-foot Lumacraft boat.
1: Gotcha.
2: It's got an Evinrude 35-horsepower engine.
1: Gotcha.
2: New tires on the trailer. It's a Shorelander. It's a Lumacraft boat, of course, like I said, and it's got a fish finder on it.
1: Gotcha.
2: A Garmin. And it's ready to go. It's a brand new battery. And for the locator and the motor.
1: Gotcha.
2: Runs excellent.
1: Mm-hmm.
2: Good fishing boat.
1: You bet. Hey, how much you want
2: it's
1: for it?
2: It's got a cover also.
1: Oh, I got you. How much you want?
2: I'd like to have $2,700.
1: And the phone number, Randy?
2: Okay, it's a 515 area code.
1: Yep.
2: 480-8332.
1: I have got a
2: 490. I'm sorry.
1: Well, that's all right. That's okay. I can fix that. 515-490-8332, Randy.
2: Right.
1: There we go. Randy, I learned how to water ski behind a 35-horsepower Evinrude motor.
2: Is that right?
1: Yeah, I did.
2: Well, it works good.
1: Yeah.
2: It's got, of course, the trolling motor on it also.
1: Yeah.
2: Everything is all with it. I mean, it's complete. It's a nice outfit.
1: Good deal. Hey, thanks, Randy. We appreciate it.
2: You bet.
1: Yeah.
2: Bye.
1: 570 WNEX. It is the trader on your big friend. We'll do it again tomorrow. Someone going to do it tomorrow. I don't know who's going to do it tomorrow. I'll be gone. 570 WNAX.
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3: Focusing on Fauci, I'm Carmen Roberts, Fox News. Republican Senator Rand Paul follows through and gets a Senate committee to vote along party lines on a resolution to hold Dr. Anthony Fauci in contempt for refusing to answer questions during a hearing.
4: This committee and the American people have a right to know why Dr. Fauci's agency funded dangerous research at the Wuhan Institute of Virology.
5: Committee Chairman Rand Paul believes Anthony Fauci isn't covered by his pardon from former President Biden. And that's why he was required to answer questions last week, rather than invoking the Fifth Amendment 111 times. Democrats think that Paul has no case. Republicans believe that Fauci advocated the theory that the virus came from nature and not from the lab in Wuhan.
3: Fox's Chad Pergram on Capitol Hill. Fauci's attorney called the vote a crude political stunt. Iran and the U.S. argue over what's happening, and still there's no deal for peace or an agreement to reopen the Strait of Hormuz.
6: President Trump reiterated yesterday the Iranians always lie about the substance of negotiations, but this morning he also sent a signal that the U.S. is ready to resume war if necessary, denying reports about military stockpile concerns, posting to Truth Social, the U.S. has massive amounts of munitions, especially of certain types. Additionally, though large amounts are being manufactured and shipped to the U.S. as needed, defense companies are building the largest number of plants and factories in our country's history.
3: Fox's Jackie Heinrich at the White House. And Republican Senator Mitch McConnell says doctors have discharged him from a rehabilitation center. The Kentucky Republican says he'll continue physical therapy at home after being injured during a fall in June, but gave no timetable for returning to the Senate. Last week, Democratic Governor Andy Beshear urged him to prove he's fit to serve or resign. 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
3: A former Texas elementary school principal is accused of failing to report child abuse allegations.
10: Wendy Bailey, the former principal at Crosby Elementary School in Forney, Texas, was booked in the Kaufman County Jail, charged with endangering a child and failure to report child abuse. Her arrest comes after Jonathan Michael, a former special education teacher at the school, was arrested on 2 counts of injury to a child and 1 count of child grooming. According to an arrest report, 2 teachers' aides reported that Michael inappropriately touched a special needs student in April and made sexually explicit comments. Investigators allege, rather than reporting the allegations, Bailey transferred the student. They also allege she hired Michael despite knowing he had a past arrest under a previous name. Kristen Goodwin, Fox News.
3: The U.S. becomes the first country to approve a new flu vaccine.
11: Moderna gets the green light from the Food and Drug Administration for its mRNA flu vaccine, enabling use of a technology that'll make it easier to rapidly target a widely prevalent or especially virulent strain of the virus. mFlu

0: Xeva, the first to be made with the same mRNA technology, the manufacturer says was key to ending the COVID pandemic. This allows adults 50 to 64 to get immunized against the respiratory illness. The FDA also accelerated approval for those 65 and older, with a commitment to further studying the shot in older adults. The company says the new shot will probably be available in select retailers in the coming weeks. Lillian Wu, Fox News.
1: Police in Toronto say they arrested two suspects in the second shooting in the U.S. consulate in 5 months. Police say the two teenagers were recruited through an encrypted app as part of a possible gun-for-hire network. And after three back-to-back records, the Dow plunges 464 points. I'm Carmen Roberts, and this is Fox News.

0: 670 WNAX. It is the Drive Time Show. Vaughn and Company. Yeah, well, I mean, Vaughn and Company. Well, that's how we'll say it. What are we going to talk about on the Drive Time Show today? Oh, my goodness gracious, mercy sake. A lot of crime in the show today. Well, there's a fella accused of taking out a bald eagle. Yeah, it turns out he ain't the only one. Criminy sakes. What is the fine? How much prison time do you get for knocking off a bald eagle in this country? Well, it might depend on what state you're in. This guy was in Washington State when he did that. There's a Los Angeles police officer who's in trouble. He kidnapped and robbed a teenager. Not a police officer anymore. He's a former police officer. How many of you fly? How many of you crab about it when you fly, when you got to check your bags? I don't even check bags when I fly. I just take carry-on. I ain't going to check no bags. I don't want them to end up in one city when I'm in another. However, it turns out that the Gerald R. Ford International Airport. You know where Gerald R. Ford's Gerald R. Ford International Airport is at? Yeah, I'll tell you where it's at. Oh, they've got a new thing over there. Check yourself. Yeah, to better serve you, you got to do it yourself. Now, some people are saying that is going to be better. We'll talk about it. We're going to talk about Miss North Carolina as well, because she had something happen to her that I think should happen to Mr. Fordyce over there, because I am the runner-up. We'll talk about it coming up on the Drive Time Show after the news.
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2: 5 minutes after 3 o'clock, Thursday afternoon. As we head into an evening, we're going to see a few clouds moving into the area. 66 for an overnight low tomorrow. Around 88, sunshine. Saturday, even more sun. 90, the projected high. Although late in the afternoon, we do have a 1 in 5 chance of showers moving into the area. That will stick around Saturday night. Then Sunday, sunny and 90 once again. Stick around. Vaughn will have a more complete look at your weather coming up in just a bit on the Drive Time Show. The South Dakota Department of Corrections has lost its fourth state penitentiary warden since 2021. Michael Winder, a spokesman for the DOC, confirms that Joseph Remick is no longer employed by the state. Now, Remick came to South Dakota from New Mexico a little over a year ago to oversee the oldest parts of the penitentiary in Sioux Falls. Winder also confirmed the departures of two others, Director of Prison Operations Amber Paraglia and Major Cody Hansen. Now, Hansen was an administrative major at the Penn, and Paraglia oversaw prisons in Sioux Falls, Springfield, Yankton, Pierre, and Rapid City. At this point in time, Tabitha Benting, the warden of the maximum security Jamison Annex, is serving as the warden of the old Penn. Corrections Secretary Nick Lamb says he's been evaluating agency operations and making personnel changes consistent with the mission of his department. Governor Larry Roden says he's proud of the work Lamb is doing during his first 9 months on the job and called him a strong leader.

0: and a new statewide advocacy group in Iowa wants communities to have more accurate information before they decide whether or not to support data center projects. The group is called Growing Iowa's Economy. It's made up of 30 unions, chambers of commerce, and companies from across the state. John Hall is the president of the Marshalltown Area Chamber of Commerce. He says the group isn't giving blanket support to every proposed data center.
1: Not just a yes man to data centers, but we are simply recognizing that there is a lot more economic value and overall value that these projects can provide.
0: Now, he says local leaders and residents need facts on the jobs, the tax revenue, the water use, and the long-term economic impact of a data center project.
1: We're seeing communities across the state that are facing headwinds on this. Again, that there's just not as much of the real conversation of where do things live in the middle.
0: Hall says that Growing Iowa's Economy plans to expand to more communities statewide, but they also plan on leaving final decisions up to the local officials. From the WNAX Newsroom, I'm Tim Borman.
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6: Looking through some new sustainability reports through the pork industry. I'm Keith Weinberg with your Farm News Update. We have been talking about the pork sustainability reports. Now there's some updated information, some improvements. Kate Maddock is with the Minnesota Pork Producers, and she explains.
7: There are, yes. So involving our Advancing Markets for Producers grant, those sustainability reports that we've touched on before in the past, we're very excited to still be offering those through 2028. These are open to all farmers to participate in. Again, just a really good tool to have on farm. And then also as a state, we're able to use that when we're up on the hill and advocating on behalf of all pig farmers.
6: Now, talk to us about the importance of this report. What can we get that's involved in it?
7: Yes. And first of all, it's very easy to do. So it usually only takes about an hour or two of your time. And again, it's open for all farmers. So once you get your report complete, you'll be working with an agronomist from EOC and Environmental Group.
6: Okay.
7: And they're a group out of Des Moines, Iowa. Great group of agronomists, so intelligent and ready to help. So then afterwards, when your report is complete, you're able to look at some of those grant financial incentives too, if wanted. So
6: now this is not only for the state of Minnesota, right? It's pretty well nationally that the national pork producers are doing, correct?
7: Yes. National Pork Board would be kind of who the grant is run under.
6: But what a great opportunity to see what's going on throughout the, let's just say the Midwest here.
7: Yes, absolutely. And it used to all be entirely voluntary. And now, as of last week, there was an amendment that now we are able to offer $500 per report to each of the farmers that participate. So we're really excited about that. And if you're wanting to learn more information, reach out to Minnesota Pork or stop by our tent here at FarmFest.
6: Definitely take some time, find out some more information, check in with your pork producers about the sustainability grants that are available for our producers. Again, information we find while attending FarmFest. With your Farm News Update, I'm Keith Weinberg.
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0: 570 WNEX. It is the Drive Time Show. My name is Vaughn. I am the host of the Drive Time Show. I am the guy who carries most of the buckets of water here on the Drive Time Show. In fact, I carry one bucket in each hand to balance the... when Chloe carries a bucket of water, she carries one bucket right in front of her and then kind of like shuffles around it. That's how she carries the buckets of water here on the Drive Time Show. Lots of buckets of water to carry on the Drive Time Show, aren't there?
1: Well, we didn't know.
0: Yeah. Chloe's taking
1: you
0: some...
1: You carry two buckets at a time. I only carry one.
0: Charlene.
1: Just a little bit.
0: Charlene helped me out on Friday last week.
1: That's a new one.
0: In the last hour, Charlene sat in. Just before we went on air, I was giving her some instructions, and she didn't respond to my instructions all that well.
1: Yeah, I imagine.
0: She didn't say anything the whole hour.
1: Well, I hope you didn't pay her.
0: What? No, I didn't pay her. I mean, I told her. And she knows this. Just me being her stud muffin is payment enough for almost anything. And so, anyhow, it is the Drive Time Show. My name is Vaughn. I am live in Technicolor in the studios, and that is Chloe. She's a little bit more monocolored
1: today. I'm live in technicality.
0: And that, too. A little more. I mean, you got a lot of blue on today.
1: I do.
0: And I'll go ahead and admit it. Blue looks decent on you.
1: Gee.
0: What?
1: Well, I mean, you don't have to, like, fight it.
0: I mean, that's pretty complimentary, I think.
1: No, I just, I'm saying, it just kind of...
0: looks pretty decent.
1: I feel like it took a lot out of you.
0: What? No, I love giving compliments like that. I mean, they flow right out of me like nothing you'd ever imagine.
1: What, the bare minimum?
0: No, I'm just saying, that looks,
1: You don't have to try it. It's okay.
0: Yeah, she got the vintage. A 95, a 95th anniversary hat. And then the news, that's our vintage 95th anniversary hat there. I don't know if you knew that or not. Chloe wasn't around here for our 95th anniversary.
1: I wasn't around anywhere for the 95th of anything.
0: No, we had our 95th birthday at WNEX 7 or 8 years ago now.
1: Oh, okay. Well, maybe I was around.
0: You were around. You just weren't here at the time. So
1: I just wasn't a square.
0: You just weren't.
1: And I've never been a square.
0: Mm-hmm. Uh-huh. 570 WNEX. It is the Drive Time Show. I don't even know what kind of music to play for this story I got coming up here. It's good news, bad news. And I don't really have any good news, bad news. Yeah, music.
1: Good news, bad news, music. How would you even...
0: Well,
1: how do you diagnose good news, bad news music?
0: It's just, let's just go with this. On this episode of Beauty Pageant USA. Because you know that I'm a follower of the beauty pageants. And
1: their contestants,
0: and
1: huh?
0: A participant day as well. I mean, I've followed at a distance some of the. Just weeks after being crowned Miss North Carolina, USA, Brittany Boltonhouse. That's her. I'm sorry, Brittany. I didn't mean to use your full name there, but I did.
1: Oh.
0: Well, I mean, because the most famous Miss USA in the entire Miss USA organization is the one that got kicked out of being Miss USA.
1: I don't know.
0: Yeah,
1: that
0: it was
1: one.
0: A Vanessa. Vanessa Williams. She became a pop singer after that.
1: Mm.
0: She's a beautiful lady, and she became Miss USA, and then they found out that she had

0: posed for some photos and forgot to put on the outfit.
1: Oh.
0: And so,
1: oh my.
0: Anyhow, she'd be like, I've been stripped of my title because...
1: You've been stripped of a lot more than that, lady. Allegedly.
0: Yeah, that's right. Well, I mean, she was posing for a photo session and just plumb forgot to put the stuff on.
1: I hate when that happens.
0: I mean, and I...
1: Honest mistake, you know?
0: It is an honest mistake.
1: It's like sometimes you forget to put on your glasses before you leave the house.
0: That's exactly right.
1: Yeah.
0: He's like, I walked out there for that photo session, and the next thing I knew was, oh my goodness, I forgot something.
1: Jeez.
0: Well, you don't have any wardrobe malfunctions that way.
1: No. It happens to the best of us.
0: Now, she's the most famous Miss USA ever because she got the crown taken away from her. I have no
1: idea. This is rude. You know, she's probably got PTSD. Like, rude.
0: She had
1: taking them again.
0: Highly successful career.
1: Yeah.
0: Sure. Blaze Productions, they own the Miss North Carolina pageant.
1: Oh.
0: Okay. There was another company that owned it before, and there was some, let's just say, the beauty pageant world occasionally gets rocked by scandals. For instance, I don't know if you knew this, but I know of a story.
1: Oh, my goodness.
0: That took place in Fordyce, Nebraska. There was a competition for the Mr. Fordyce title.
1: You're going to get somebody in Fordyce in trouble.
0: Where I was competing against some guy with a big old beer belly.
1: Mm-hmm.
0: And you didn't have all that much talent.
1: According to you.
0: Unless, of course, you want to consider you're making shade a talent. Is this guy, if you put him up on a pedestal, he made shade for a handful of people.
1: Are you talking about like being shady?
0: No,
1: or like he
0: I'm
1: actually...
0: just saying he blocked the sun for a group of people, at least five or six.
1: Okay. All
0: okay.
1: Right.
0: And somehow or another, he ended up Mr. Fordyce, and the runner up to Mr. Fordyce did not end up Mr. Fordyce.
1: Yeah.
0: Scandal going on in the beauty pageant world.
1: I'm sorry that may or may not have happened to you.
0: Anyhow, she's been stripped of her title now, too. Brittany Boltonhouse, Miss North Carolina USA, is no longer. So the first runner-up has now claimed the title because, the first runner-up takes over the duties of the title holder should the title holder be unable to complete the tasks and duties required of being the winner.
1: You know, this kind of stuff, you know who it never happens to?
0: What?
1: The check queens at Taper Check Days. They're just better people.
0: That's true. There's never any scandal over there. And everyone supports each other. Anyhow.
1: So, I mean, maybe we should just get rid of Miss USA, right?
0: Mm-hmm, mm-hmm.
1: And instead do the check queens.
0: Well, maybe not a bad idea. Anyhow, she's been stripped of her title, and they won't tell us why.
1: Maybe then it's worse.
0: Tom Broder is the CEO of the Miss USA.
1: Okay.
0: He has confirmed that Miss Boltonhouse exit in a statement. Yeah, she's out. But they won't tell us why.
1: That's all he said?
0: But then they, what was brought to us was not a single moment. It reflected conduct over an extended period of time. That is why this outcome was reached. I stand behind it without qualification.
1: Oh, you know what it is then?
0: What was it?
1: It's got to be something like she said a bad thing on the social medias.
0: You probably guessed it. They go on to explain the Miss USA organization does not tolerate racism.
1: Oh, okay.
0: Homophobia, transphobia.
1: Oh, no.
0: Nor language that strips any person of their dignity.
1: Or their title.
0: Whoever
1: they are.
0: Which
1: is why we're getting rid of this woman's title.
0: This is not a policy written for a press release. It's the floor of what it means to represent the brand of Miss USA. Miss Boltonhouse will soon issue her own statement.
1: Jeez.
0: She should be the one to speak on this in her own voice.
1: I think her own voice is kind of what got her in trouble.
0: Yeah,
1: I don't know if
0: apparently that is the case. Now, here's the thing.

0: I don't know that she's qualified to say anything untoward towards anybody.
1: What do you mean?
0: Well, first thing is, Miss Boltenhaus is Honduran.
1: Okay.
0: She is Honduran and Mexican. She is the first woman of Honduran descent to be crowned Miss North Carolina.
1: Yeah, well, there's not too many Hondurans there.
0: I know. And so she's also married.
1: Wow, she's going to have a hard time voting.
0: Yeah. she is the first Honduran descent Miss title holder and the first married one in North Carolina as well.
1: And as everybody knows, according to Miss USA, married women, not very attractive.
0: So there you go. The first runner-up gets the title after the winner was removed. So then we got a new title holder over there. And she's like, that private eye, really?
1: Now this really sounds kind of bad, because what do you mean she's been removed? Like, is she getting deported or something?
0: No, is she not? I don't think so.
1: Because that sounds drastic. She's
0: been removed from the pageant, winner's category.
1: Is it because she's Honduran?
0: I wonder if they even do you exist in the paperwork after that, right?
1: Like where,
0: what are you talking about, Miss Boltenhaus? We've never heard of her. She's never competed for Miss North Carolina before.
1: Well, but how could they?
0: I mean, I don't think they can erase her entirely.
1: That's what they want you to think.
0: Speaking of terrible language.
1: Is the dump button up to...
0: No, I mean, hang on just a second. Everything's good here.
1: Okay, I'm just checking.
0: I mean, you spend a fair amount of time in your lifetime in Nebraska.
1: Yeah.
0: Yeah, that's the home of Larry the Cable Guy.
1: Yeah,
0: he's a Nebraska boy. Oh, jeepers, you should have gave me the heads up. I can't beat the whole phrase.
1: What happened?
0: Turns out that phrase, hostile and aggressive.
1: What?
0: Yeah, that's right.
1: What?
0: Western Governors University has a little bit of a situation on there. I don't know where the Western Governors University is. And I don't know if it's run by Western governors. Who it's even run by?
1: Who is a Western governor?
0: Who's
1: their mascot? Seems pretty straightforward.
0: That'd be a very good question. Let's hope it's not George Washington, because that just wouldn't fit.
1: He's an Eastern, and he was never a governor.
0: I agree. That's why I'm saying it couldn't be. I don't know it could be.
1: What if it was Janklow?
0: How about Reagan? It could be a Reagan. He was a Western governor. He was a California governor.
1: Arnold Schwarzenegger could be Terminator.
0: Schwarzenegger as well.
1: Oh, my God. Maybe
0: they switch it from year to year.
1: Oh.
0: Okay, next year, it's going to be Larry Roden. Could be.
1: Or.
0: I think he's a Western governor. I don't know. Are we in the West?
1: What if it's Tim Walz?
0: I don't think Tim is in the West. I think he's in a...
1: he's like right next door.
0: But I don't think that's West anymore.
1: So Jim Pillen is West?
0: Probably. I mean, at least part of his state is Western.
1: That's a panhandle.
0: It turns out that a professor shared an email with a colleague. The colleague was having a little bit of a hard time getting some of this stuff... some of the tasks put together.
1: For?
0: Whatever the tasks were. I don't know. And that's when the professor sent an email that said, just get her done.
1: Oh.
0: Oh, shoot. I'm sorry.
1: Oh, wait.
0: Oh, man.
1: I wasn't ready either.
0: The professor is now in trouble for using hostile and aggressive language to a subordinate.
1: Get her done? Wait. I'm sorry. Is this a microaggression or is it macro? Because we keep saying it on accident.
0: I don't know. I'm submitting this report to flag potential concerns regarding the misuse of... here's where the problem comes in.
1: Okay.
0: Get er does not have an H in it.
1: Yeah.
0: The person who received the phrase, even though they should have been able to read it as get er done...
1: Yeah.
0: Maybe autocorrect jumped in there and messed it all up. Now, some people are saying the actual language of the email was get it done.
1: Is that aggressive?
0: Well, I...

0: Well, it's definitely not Larry's phrase. Get it done is not Larry's phrase.
1: No.
0: And he doesn't put the just in there either. He doesn't say, just get it done.
1: No.
0: Anyhow, that's what we got going on out there. It's a...
1: This reminds me. I actually had something very similar happen to me for real while I was in college.
0: Really?
1: Yeah. I remember. This is one of the only times I actually cried in college. Because of this. Which sounds really stupid to say, but it was a lot.
0: Gotcha. Yeah.
1: I had a class where we were learning to direct. It was called directing class.
0: That seems to be titled appropriately.
1: Thank you. And we went and we worked with the Acting One students.
0: Uh-huh.
1: All right. And we worked in groups.
0: Uh-huh.
1: So it was me and one of my classmates, and we had a few kids that we had taken notes on. And this was what my professor had told me. We were just going in there and giving them our notes, essentially, right? And so I went in there, did a whole thing. We had almost the entire class time, but that's what he said, at least, that we would have 5 minutes for each kid. I had five kids.
0: Mm-hmm.
1: Okay. So that's what, 25 minutes?
0: Something like that.
1: Right? It's 25 minutes, not even 30 minutes.
0: And uh-huh.
1: We were putting on time. We had our timer going and everything, blah, blah, blah. And the professors of my class and also the Acting One class were kind of going in and out of the different rooms, blah, blah, blah. And then eventually we were done and we went back down to our classroom, me and my other classmate, and it was just my professor in the room. Everybody else was gone. Like, their stuff was gone too.
0: Mm-hmm.
1: And he said, come on in. Now I'm scared. I was like, what happened? I was like, is class over? And he's like, yeah, for everybody else. And apparently I, specifically me, had done everything wrong.
0: Really?
1: Like, everything. I was giving my notes wrong. I was taking too long. I was talking too much. Everything. In fact, at one point he said it was the Chloe show, right?
0: Uh-huh.
1: And the one thing that he started the whole conversation, he started, and he's up at the front of the room, his arms crossed, right? And we sat down, and he goes, which one of you said chopping block? I had said chopping block. I had said, okay, who's first up on the chopping block?
0: Right.
1: Everybody. Okay, you guys know me.
0: Yeah.
1: I'm not intimidating. And chopping block is a very common phrase.
0: Absolutely.
1: Okay? At no point am I actually referring to a chopping block.
0: Right.
1: And he said, which one of you said chopping block? And I didn't know what to say because I was like, I did, and I'm not going to admit it right away. And
0: right.
1: Then he said that he thought my other classmate had done it. And I was like, I can't let him take the blame for that. So I said, I said that, you know? And he goes, you don't know those kids that well. You cannot be out here saying something like that. Do you know how scary it is? And I said, chopping block? These are real things that happen,
0: right? Yeah.
1: And you know what? I don't doubt that happened out of college. It takes only an intellectual academic brain to mischaracterize common phrases and open dialogue between peers and equals. But yeah. Send your kids to college.
0: Yeah, here we go. 570 W-O-O. Uh-oh. It's probably your directing professor. drive time, you're on the Drive Time Show.
2: Yeah, I'm moving equipment, and I feel so bad for the cold plug as a listener. I feel like I'm on the chopping block.
1: I mean, it's a dangerous place to be.
0: Yeah, I mean, you chopping block, butcher block, I mean... Yeah.
1: Ron, you know, God forbid you have ever said anything, even slightly, that could be construed as somewhat in some way at some time, past, present, or future, as violent. Because, you know, that's just a HR violation waiting to happen.
2: Yeah, I'm an Oakland A's fan, and I said something one day. I really didn't make this one lady very happy. And I said, well, maybe when Oakland gets to the Vegas, it'll be worth something. Mm-hmm. And she said, my daughter's never going to work in Vegas. Her daughter's name was Oakland. So I...

0: That's so stupid. I just like, you can't win. You can't win.
1: And I didn't mean nothing bad by it.
2: Right.
1: You know, I was talking about my A's. I didn't know her kid's name was Oakland.
0: Who names their kid Oakland?
2: Well, that's their fault. I mean, I just...
0: I'm naming my kid something fun, like
1: But Baltimore. She took offense to it. She thought I was... Oh, well.
2: Yeah, well, I mean,
0: my child doesn't have to make it to Vegas.
2: If you want to be victimized, there's a million ways to find it.
1: No, it seems like there's a new one every day, but
2: ain't that the
1: well,
2: truth.
1: You guys stay away from the chopping block. I'll let you go.
2: All right, hey, thanks, Ron. We appreciate the phone call. 570
0: WA. Get her done.
2: Get her done.
0: Get her done.
2: Get her done. Yeah,
0: I can't believe people think Larry the Cable Guy is violent. It's Larry the Cable Guy. Cable doesn't even exist anymore.
2: Well, you know who's probably violent is his sister.
0: What's wrong with his sister?
2: Larry's sister, the one with all the moles. You know it makes me feel good. 570 WNEX, it is the Drive Time Show. By the way, Larry, you're welcome on the Drive Time Show anytime.
0: And we won't think you're violent at all.
2: No, I mean, you would have a lot of fun on the Drive Time Show. I mean, that's how Larry got his start in comedy.
0: In the Drive Time Show?
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2: 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He, Sunny day,
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2: There's a comedian guy. He's in the, he's in one of them other radio stations now where he got fired and hired back. And that guy used to be in radio in Florida, and Larry lived in Florida. And Larry would call into his show as a character, and that's how he got his start.
0: Oh.
2: 570 WNAX. They had to hire that guy back because the Drive Time Show was stealing their audience.
0: Yeah. Easy mistake to make.
2: Yeah, for sure. And I like that guy. He's an all right guy.
0: He's not up on the chopping block anymore.
2: Well, I mean, you never know. He's one cartoon away from the chopping block again. 570 WNEX. It is the Drive Time Show. We got more Drive Time coming up.
3: I'm Stuart Varney, and this is the Fox Business Report.
4: A choppy trading session with stocks lower and the Dow on track to snap a five-session winning streak. Energy stocks are climbing along with the price of crude. Oil prices are rising amid caution over Middle East peace talks, with West Texas Intermediate crude rising to over $77 a barrel. High-flying AI stocks are losing momentum. Shares of Western Digital and SanDisk are falling. Their strong quarters and solid forecast are failing to impress investors. Jobless claims rose less than expected last week and were up 1,000 to 199,000. Investors are eagerly awaiting the release of the July jobs report on Friday morning. You'll be spending more for a mortgage this week, the average long-term rate rising for a fifth consecutive week to its highest level in just over a year. The benchmark 30-year rate rose to 6.69%, according to Freddie Mac. That's your Fox Business Report. I'm Hillary Barsky, invested in you.
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3: Fox News, I'm John Saucier. The Senate Homeland Security and Governmental Affairs Committee voting to hold Dr. Anthony Fauci in contempt of Congress for invoking the Fifth Amendment, refusing to answer questions at a hearing. Chairman Rand Paul claims the vote is not about Fauci's actions during the pandemic.
4: We are voting on whether a witness who has received the benefit of a sweeping federal pardon can be ordered by this committee to answer questions and then defy that order without consequence.
3: Dr. Fauci says he invoked the Fifth Amendment because he believes Senator Paul was trying to get him to make statements that could be used against him. Wildfires still raging around Spokane, Washington, burning more than 900 structures over 10,000 acres so far. Michael Dean is a resident of Spokane and talked to Fox.
5: The entire neighborhood is gone. There's every single house that we've walked by every week now for 5 years is completely gone.
3: Authorities say conditions could get worse by tomorrow and that some of the air quality is dangerous. 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
9: Good afternoon. I'm Tim Portman in the WNAX newsroom. Here's stories that we're working on this hour to bring you at 4:05 on this Thursday. Julian Boudouin's U.S. Senate campaign is officially over. We have comments from one of his opponents and also from the vice chair of the state Democratic Party about what comes next. And South Dakota Attorney General Marty Jackley is joining a coalition with 34 other AGs from around the nation, urging Congress to keep hemp restrictions in place. We'll tell you about it coming up at 5 minutes after, following Fox News on 570 WNAX.
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2: Hello there. This is Make It Easy Steve with another WNEX Trips Update. This October, we have two fall foliage flyaways. In early October, we're headed to Boston and we'll run around for 8 days in the New England states exploring fall foliage. And then in later October, we're headed to Atlanta so we can take in the glorious fall foliage of Georgia and the Carolinas. So where you want to go? 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

0: 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It's 4 o'clock.
1: We lie.
2: Painted red. The stripe was white.
1: It's not 4 o'clock yet. It will be.
2: Bowed a stern light.
1: In 14
2: minutes. Secondhand from a dealer in Atlanta. I rode up with Daddy when he went there to get her.
1: 570 WNAX.
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2: Made.

0: Well, we got some tough news. This is the wrong song to introduce tough news. This is just a good, good feeling old song right here.
1: 64. Daddy got it right.
0: My neighbors had a 64 Ford pickup truck.
1: Couple of burnt valves and it had
0: I used to drive it once in a while.
1: Let me drive her. We'd haul off a load down a dirt strip where we'd dump trash off a thick tender.
0: In fact, my buddies and I, we all went to SDSU. I had a 68 Volkswagen Bug. He had a 64 Ford pickup. My other buddy had a newer vehicle. We traveled up there together because you never knew when one of them was going to break down.
2: Oh.
0: If you had three vehicles, the likelihood of one of them making it all the way to Brookings, which seemed like a lifetime journey for me. And now I realize it was like 150 miles away, which isn't that far.
2: Yeah. Not for most people in the Midwest.
0: Well, no, not at all. But in fairness, I hadn't been that far from home that very often at that point in my life time either. So I think that makes a difference.
2: It does. It does make a difference.
0: It turns out that it's a bad situation for... I don't even know what music to play, so...
2: It's a hard knock life for somebody out there?
0: You can't have any... I don't have hard knock life. I should probably have that.
2: Well, you don't live like that, you know?
0: I mean, I am not that guy. I mean, no. I'm an optimist, and so...
2: just doesn't make sense for you to have that.
0: No, it doesn't. But it's wait a minute. Can you say bloodbath?
2: That's pretty violent. You know?
0: Well, the story is by Titus Wu, so it's his blasted fault. Titus used the term bloodbath. Yeah, bloodbath at Visa.
2: Oh, my.
0: Yeah, that's the Visa card, Visa company.
2: Not the Visa.
0: Not the ones that give you visas.
2: Okay.
0: Well, they are, but it's a different Visa.
2: Well, there are people that give you Visa.
0: It's the credit card company Visa.
2: Yeah.
0: No, hang on just a second here. Drive time, you're on a drive time show.
3: It's the Beaver Creek Grinch.
0: Hey, Grinch, how
2: Grinch, I just drove past your house.
3: No way.
0: Yeah, not Grinch.
3: You can turn around, come back. I'll send a bunch of sweet corn with you.
0: Oh, man.
2: Too
0: that
2: far now.
0: That would have been nice, Grinch. That would have been nice. She rolled the window down, spit when she went by.
2: Such a liar.
0: I think that's true. She threw something probably in the ditch over there, maybe, Grinch. Go pick it up. See what it is.
3: Vaughn, you're so full of it. Has anybody ever told you to go butt-dial yourself?
0: No, I mean...
2: I don't think he's got the butt to do it.
0: I mean, I don't know. Yeah, the Grinch.
2: No, it takes a certain kind of butt to butt dial.
0: Grinch is listening to himself on the radio.
2: Oh, and you don't.
0: Yeah, well, you can do that. It comes back through 3, 4, 5, 10 times.
3: Sure.
0: No.
2: Pot meat kettle.
3: I'm just letting you rot and rave on.
0: Yeah.
3: I know you got the delay on me, so in case I say beep, beep.
0: I will. I put the delay on everybody. It's a ever.

0: everybody gets the delay. Mm-hmm, Rich. Mm-hmm. It's not just you. It's everybody.
1: I put the delay on
0: it. We're equal opportunity.
2: There it is.
3: No. Ron, you're something. Yeah. I'm not sure what. So, but you are something.
0: Did you go up there to Farm Fest, Grinch?
3: No, I've been way too busy.
0: Well, you're a Minnesota boy. You should go to the Minnesota Farm Show.
3: I was there the first year they had it.
0: Were you?
3: And you know the biggest tractor they had there? The Big Bud 747, and I got to sit in it.
0: No kidding,
2: I think you're going to make a Yo Mama joke.
3: That's the world, one of the world's largest tractors ever made.
0: That's the world's largest tractor. That thing is built in Montana for
3: Harve, Montana.
0: And then it went to California because it was built for a farm family over there. And then they sold it, and it went back to Montana.
3: Yeah, to the Williams brothers.
0: Yeah, that's right.
3: Yeah, and they put a bigger motor in it. And now it's got over 900 and some horse, and it's 20 foot wide.
0: Yeah, I mean, that thing is massive. I've not seen it in person, though, and I'd like to.
3: It's 20 foot wide, tripled up.
0: Right, right.
3: And they still use it till this day.
0: Mm-hmm.
3: Yeah, they put $800, $1,200 a year on it.
2: What are they hauling with it, Joe?
3: No. They pull an 80-foot fuel cultivator behind it.
0: Right. Yeah.
3: And so that's kind of amazing. But a fuel cultivator isn't like a chisel plow, so you're not going that deep.
0: Mm-hmm.
2: Of course.
0: Mm-hmm.
3: So Von. You drive me absolutely bat crap some days.
0: Yeah, I see. Yeah. All right. You and Charlene been talking back and forth a little bit? Because she's saying languages sound pretty similar to that.
3: Well, I can see why she would say such a thing. So, you're coming to Humboldt, huh?
0: Yeah, I'll be there tomorrow. I'll be Humboldt, South Dakota. The threshing bee, they have an antique tractor pull. I'll be announcing the tractor pull tomorrow.
3: Well, I'm pretty glad I'll be busy.
0: Well, I mean, that's a pretty good show over there, Grinch.
3: Oh, it's a wonderful show. I just don't want to listen to the announcer.
0: Well, I mean, you don't have to. You can bring some earplugs. Why don't you take one? Ain't you got some antique tractor around there yet you could be traking to the pull?
3: Yeah, I got 244 Massey Harris's.
0: Oh, my
3: grandpa.
0: Goodness gracious, I didn't
3: bought
0: know.
3: One brand new, and the other one he bought used after the war.
0: They make good tractor pulling tractors. 44 Harris's, you see a fair number of them at the antique tractor pulls.
3: Well, they were a good tractor.
0: Mm-hmm.
3: The one I've been trying to deal on here. And it's way, way, way out west. It's a 555 diesel.
0: Really?
3: Oh, yeah. And no. He knows what he wants for it.
0: Hey, but Grinch, if you need someone, if you get her bought and need someone for the road trip, Chloe likes to travel.
3: He knows what he wants. You know, I'm glad you said that, because if it would have been you, I would have said, oh, my God.
0: I mean, I'm a good road tripper, too.
3: He's
2: a good mud flap.
0: But
3: the one that really drives me crazy, and he doesn't like me, and I really don't care, is Crappie. and he loves to go out.
0: The AI rim shot. I didn't do that.
2: How do you know he doesn't like you?
0: Well, Rich, we shouldn't be so negative now. I mean,
3: me? I didn't start this little road rage incident. He did.
0: He's biting his tongue. That's, ladies and gentlemen, the sound of Grinch biting his tongue so he doesn't say anything else.
2: I don't have to use the delay.
3: It is, yes, because I don't want to go down that dirt
0: road.
3: Right.
0: Grinch got a visit from the authorities because of Crawford one day.
2: What?
3: Yeah.

0: Yeah, because I was told I was running a puppy mill, and he set it over there.
1: Mm-hmm.
0: And but they didn't.
2: Well, and just for clarification, there was no puppy mill, correct?
0: The Humane Society looked at my animals, and they're like, "What?
1: Yeah,
0: we got a call for this," and they left.
1: Right. Well, I mean. Anyhow, yeah. I mean, it's not that great.
0: Well, I've got a dog that's only supposed to weigh 60 pounds. Well, he weighs 100. Oh, yeah, I'm just torturing the bejeejees out of him.
1: Yeah. Mm-hmm, well, mm-hmm. I mean, yeah, you know, it.
2: Imagine how Vaughn feels, you know?
0: Well, the vet says, you're abusing your animals, all right. He says, you're killing them with kindness.
1: Yeah. Well, I mean, that's what I do with Charlene Grinch. I don't understand how it is that she has mixed feelings sometimes.
0: Well, that's me and Uncle Crawford. I view him like a rattlesnake. I like rattlesnakes, but I view him at a distance. Yeah,
1: well, there you go. Hey, now, Grinch, now you got to say something nice about him because that's the rules on the Drive Time Show.
0: Oh, sure.
1: You can't say something.
0: Crawford, thank you for saying you'd rather DJ a show by yourself than ever having Grinch with you.
1: I can't thank you enough. That's not nice either, Grinch. You got to say something
0: because
1: nice.
0: Because it makes me... Well, okay. Crawford, thank you for not being my friend.
1: Yeah. I mean...
2: I think that's about as close as it's going to get.
1: I think that is a... We'll process
0: those. Let me rephrase that.
1: We'll switch them up.
0: I'm proud... Hey, let's clarify.
1: Uh-huh.
0: I'm proud of Crawford. I really am.
1: He's
0: did really well with this trip page and all of his trips. And he's really did well, and I'm proud of it.
1: There you go. That's very nice, Grinch. I appreciate that. Hey, Grinch, we got to sneak out of here.
0: Oh, say it isn't so, Uncle Bob.
1: We're at the end of the hour here. Hey.
0: Oh, I know. I'm just giving you a bunch of
1: hooey. You going to Dakota Fest, Grinch?
0: Yes.
1: Okay.
0: So we'll have to. I have your number. Do you have mine?
1: I got yours, yeah. Okay. I got it right there
0: then
1: at Chloe's phone.
0: I'm planning on Thursday. I think that's when we usually do any of the live remotes. So, and you're usually there on a Thursday in the afternoon.
1: I don't know what days I'm going to be there. I don't know for sure what days I'm going to be there. If I'm going to be there at all, I don't know. I haven't got my permission slip yet, Grinch. So, but I know Chloe will be there.
2: I will be there.
1: So,
0: well, Chloe, then you and I could do a live remote together.
1: Yeah.
0: That would be memorable.
1: Chloe and Grinch on the Drive Time Show while I run the controls over here, huh?
0: No, that would be a disaster.
1: Hey, Grinch, we got to go. Hey, thanks for calling the Drive Time Show.
0: Love your guys' show. Take care.
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2: There's a lot of way that proud comment could have gone. A lot of ways that proud comment could have gone, you know?
1: Well, I mean, that's...
2: I'm proud of Crawford, you know? I'm proud of that, you know?
1: It rules are, if you say something snotty about somebody, you got to say something nice about them, too. The only exception to that rule is me. You can talk all the smack you want about me. Don't ever have to say anything good. Everyone else...
2: It could have been like...
1: You have to say something nice.
2: Oof.
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4: Trying to stop birth tourism. I'm Carmen Roberts, Fox News.
5: Wealthy people are building businesses around birthright citizenship. That's not the way it's supposed to work. It's a disgrace. They're buying their way in, and we're not going to let it happen.
4: President Trump signed an executive order in the Oval Office just a short time ago aimed at ending birth tourism, the practice of foreign nationals traveling to the U.S. to give birth and obtain citizenship for their children.
5: We had a very unfortunate decision in the Supreme Court concerning birthright. It was close, but a very, very unfortunate decision.

0: So we're making adjustments.
1: And it comes after the Supreme Court ruled in June that his broader effort to end birthright citizenship was unconstitutional. So now he's taking a more narrow approach, also signing an order seeking to end citizenship to some children born to U.S. And foreign diplomatic staff. And that could possibly expand to U.S. territories. Critics say the policy could also be unconstitutional. President Trump's warning Tehran, if it does not make a deal, the U.S. will hit Iran hard. Fox's Steve Harrigan has more from Tel Aviv.
2: Some Iranian officials are saying they could be close to a deal with Oman for the free regulation of shipping through the Strait of Hormuz. Violence in the region could get in the way. The Houthis once again attacked two Saudi oil tankers. They also killed 38 government soldiers in Yemen, so they could be facing retaliation.
1: And Iran's Tasnim news agency reports two explosions on Qasem Island today, and sources link those to operations against what Iran described as hostile drones or vessels near the strait. That report has not been independently verified. And investors took a breather after the Dow posted three back-to-back records. The Dow fell 464 points today, and the S&P 500 and NASDAQ also losing ground. 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
1: 1 week after answering no questions at a Senate COVID hearing.
6: All he had to do was tell the truth. More than 100 times, though, he refused.
1: Committee Chair Senator Rand Paul says Dr. Anthony Fauci already had a Biden pardon for the COVID response.
6: More than 1 million Americans died from COVID. Many of them died alone. Workers were forced to choose between a mandate and a job they needed. Businesses closed and never reopened. Children lost years of school they will never get back.
1: And the committee approved a resolution today to hold Fauci in contempt of Congress. That approval along party lines, and the committee will refer that to the Justice Department. Republican Mitch McConnell has been discharged from a hospital, but he is not ready to return to the Senate.
7: Kentucky Republican Mitch McConnell says he was discharged from a rehabilitation center and will continue his recovery at home. But on the advice of doctors, McConnell says he'll maintain an intensive regimen of physical therapy during the August recess and engage with staff and colleagues on important Senate business. McConnell has been absent from the Senate since June when he was hospitalized after a fall left him briefly unconscious. He was also treated for pneumonia. The 84-year-old's health has raised calls for more transparency and even his resignation. McConnell's term ends at the end of the year. He is not running for re-election. In Washington, Jared Halpern, Fox News.
1: And firefighters are battling to contain those fast-moving wildfires in Washington State. Spokane County Sheriff John Knowles.
8: We have been very, very fortunate with the evacuations on these first complex of fires. We do not want to put people back at risk. This is going to be a longer process. I want our citizens to know that as soon as we can let them back into their homes safely, we will.
1: I'm Carmen Roberts, and this is Fox News.
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10: 4:05 Thursday afternoon, heading into an evening that should see increasing clouds, 66 for a low. Tomorrow, sunny, 88. About 59 the overnight low. Then Saturday, we can expect sunshine and up to 90 before a 1 in 5 chance of showers does move into the area late afternoon. That will last through the evening hours. Sunday, still sunny, 90. Monday, we start off a new work week, partly sunny, and a high of 88 in the forecast. We'll have a more in-depth look at your forecast coming up on The Drive.

0: Time show in just a few. Julian Boudouin's U.S. Senate campaign is officially over. In a social media statement made Tuesday, the Democratic candidate for Senate announced that he is ending his bid, comparing his campaign to the Apollo 13 mission, calling it an incomplete journey. Now, Boudouin made clear he is not going to be endorsing independent candidate Brian Bangs in that race against the incumbent, Senator Mike Rounds. Boudouin's statement also alleged that after a fire damaged his family home, an opponent and associates of that opponent pressured him to leave the race. Bangs strongly denied the accusation, saying neither he nor anyone connected with his campaign made threats against Boudouin or his family.
1: I can state definitively, please quote me on this, definitively, no member of my campaign team has made any threats whatsoever regarding Julian or his family. Period.
0: Now, meanwhile, South Dakota Democratic Party Vice Chair Jessica Myers called Boudouin a strong candidate and said that his departure from the race is a loss for South Dakotans.
2: He's just a great man. He's consistently stayed true to his word. And it South Dakota should be sad that he's not a choice on the ballot right now. It's truly a loss for our state.
0: She also said that the party is not going to be endorsing Bangs.
2: Bangs was temporarily registered as a Democrat to use our resources in his last statewide race. He's always been an independent. He's running as an independent this time. We wish him the best of luck. We have no interest in endorsing his campaign.
0: As she also added that the party has no plans to name a replacement candidate before the filing deadline next Tuesday. And South Dakota Attorney General Marty Jackley has joined a coalition with 34 other attorneys general, urging Congress to keep new federal hemp restrictions in place. The group is asking lawmakers to preserve a recently adopted definition of hemp and not reopen what they describe as a loophole in the 2018 Farm Bill. Now, according to the coalition, that so-called loophole allowed unregulated, intoxicating hemp-derived products to be sold nationwide, often with very few safeguards and also with easy access to minors. The attorneys general praised Congress for taking steps to close the loophole and said maintaining the new rules will help protect consumers while allowing for a regulated hemp industry. The request comes as federal lawmakers continue to debate hemp regulations and broader agricultural policy. From the WNAX Newsroom, I'm Tim Borman.
3: I am Tom Kuster.

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0: 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It is the Drive Time Show. My name is Vaughn. I am the host of the Drive Time Show. That is Chloe right over there. She is the wonderful and very decent looking in the... But hang on just a second there. she is the wonderful and very decent looking, particularly in those WNAX attire, co-host of the Drive Time Show. I mean, that was pretty complimentary as well.
1: No, it was not. It's about as complimentary as the flosses they give you after they rip open your mouth at the dentist.
0: And what? Decent is not complimentary?
1: I mean, you know what? And that's probably why you got such a big fat head. You've been walking around with people calling you decent or good enough, and you're like, what? That's so nice.
0: I mean, I take anything as a compliment. Right? I mean, it's like, you're just a big old bonehead. Hey, thank you. Appreciate that.
1: They think I'm big.
0: I mean, in order to get by in life, sometimes you gotta.
1: What is it? Sunshine and lollipops and rainbows
0: you
1: everywhere.
0: You gotta sift through the chaff to get to the wheat. That's all.
1: Why?
0: That's the way that it works.
1: You're making threshing? Aren't you doing the threshing?
0: I'm going
1: thing?
0: To the threshing bee tomorrow in Humboldt, South Dakota.
1: You're prepping yourself for it?
0: No, it's just some people were asking, evidently.
1: Apparently.
0: The head of my fan club had called and wanted to know where I was going to be.
1: I think your fan club would know. They wouldn't have to verify.
0: Yeah.
1: If you're seriously a fan of somebody, but you got a call to verify where they're at? Let alone you run the fan club?
0: Mm-hmm.
1: No real fan.
0: The truth is, there's more than one fan club. And one of them seems to have an awful lot of law enforcement officers in it.
1: Speaking of awful lot of law enforcement officers, there were a lot of sheriffs up at Farm Fest.
0: Were there really?
1: So many sheriffs. And
0: gotcha.
1: One of them had the biggest dog I've ever seen in my life.
0: Really?
1: Yeah. I asked if I could pet them.
0: And he said no. No, ma'am, no petting the dog. They're at work right now.
1: Well, I don't think he heard me. But I was saying from inside our building, I said, can I pet that dog? Can I pet that dog?
0: Mm-hmm.
1: Dog didn't even hear me.
0: The dog wasn't listening
1: either. It was focused on one thing, and that was crime.
0: Really?
1: Yeah.
0: Well, I mean, that's what dogs are supposed to focus on. Crime.
1: Is it crime?
0: Well, yeah. I mean, and I can't honestly understand.
1: My dogs focus on committing crimes.
0: Why at not... quite honestly, every police dog should be named McGruff.
1: McRuff.
0: McGruff.
1: McRuff.
0: McGruff, the crime dog here.
1: McRuff.
0: Is that how you say it?
1: Because he's like a dog. Ruff.
0: I didn't realize that.
1: See, you're not thinking in 4D like I am.
0: I thought it was McGruff. As in, I'm rough and gruff and tough.
1: Well, I think we should just name every dog Joe.
0: Yeah, go ahead.
1: Joe Mama!
0: You know how hard it was for her not to make Joe Mama jokes when Grinch was talking about the world's biggest tractor?
1: I did make a Joe Mama joke. What do they haul, Joe?

0: Well, assume that you're a retailer and you operate within a certain jurisdiction.
1: All right.
0: You're the Target. Maybe you're the Amazon. Maybe you're the Kmart. Last Kmart that I have been to is in New York City.
1: Oh, they have a Kmart?
0: Yeah, they do. Oh. And interestingly enough, it's across the street from Macy's.
1: Like,
0: just to the north.
1: I don't think I would think that, you know?
0: It's in the basement.
1: It's in the basement?
0: Yeah, it's a... Oh, wait a minute. No, it's a two-story. It's a two-story Kmart.
1: What?
0: Yeah. So you walk in the door, the Kmart's on the ground level, and then there's an additional lower level to the Kmart.
1: Oh, my goodness.
0: Feels a lot like the antique stores downtown in Yankton. You know, when you walk into the antique stores and they have a downstairs and a regular level?
1: Yeah, yeah, yeah.
0: That's what the Kmart there feels like.
1: Holy macaroni.
0: It's one of the last Kmarts in the country. I don't know if it's still there or not.
1: Yeah, I don't think so.
0: They hadn't spent a ton of money on it. Just, they hadn't remodeled it since, I don't know, maybe...
1: Ronald Reagan?
0: Yeah, I mean, that could have been. Yeah, I would say 90-ish.
1: And that's definitely when Ronald Reagan was president.
0: Well, I mean, he...
1: 1990, the year of the Reagan.
0: I think the election was in 88. He was in 84 and 88, so the next election was 92.
1: No, you can't be a president at that old.
0: He was 88. 84, 88. The 92 election was George H. Bush and Bill Clinton.
1: George Stephanopoulos.
0: So it had to have been 80, 84. The 88 election was George H. Bush, who was a one-term president.
1: Oof.
0: Anyhow, in certain cities, you're not allowed to sell certain things. So if you're a big retailer, should you be allowed to have those things on the shelf?
1: Well, if you're a big retailer, then no.
0: That's the question some people are having.
1: Because if, like, small people can't do it, then big people shouldn't be able to do
0: it. Well, I mean, any retailer.
1: And this is not... I don't mean big people. I mean big businesses.
0: No, I know what you're trying to say.
1: I'm not talking about big fat people. I'm not talking about that.
0: You're like the Amazon or one of them online retailers. And somebody who has an address for Manhattan said, yeah, I want to buy that e-scooter there.
1: Oh, but they can't do that in Manhattan?
0: Yeah.
1: Interesting.
0: Motorized scooters and e-bikes are illegal in certain places in the country.
1: Okay.
0: Yet it turns out that major retailers still sell... Let's say, for instance, there was some law that said kayaks were illegal in Yankton County.
1: Which would be hilarious, objectively.
0: It would not be a good law to have, but
1: yeah.
0: Let's say that they had trouble with kayaks. You know what trouble is? People on them kayaks going too fast, causing danger out there on the lake and the river.
1: Exactly, yeah. We need to outlaw the kayaks.
0: Because that is kind of how municipalities work sometimes. They're like, what do we do about the bicycles that you don't have to pedal? Oh, man, they sound dangerous.
1: I've got an idea. A blanket ban.
0: Yeah, let's make them against the rules. You can't drive them on the bridge or on any of the wonderful trails that we spend millions of dollars on making.
1: Yeah.
0: Yeah. New York, a number of different municipalities, the electronic or motorized scooters are illegal. E-bikes are illegal. That would be electric bikes, just in case.
1: Gee, thanks.
0: Well, the E stands for different things.
1: What does it stand for?
0: Well, it doesn't stand for electric when you're getting your email. Now, is it?
1: It does.
0: What?
1: No. It doesn't stand for electric, but it does stand for electronic.
0: That's not the same thing.
1: It's a form.
0: Anyhow, some of the big retailers have been getting a cease and desist letters from some...
1: Cease and desist.
0: And desist. Letters from some places saying, dude, don't be having these things in your stores.
1: Not around here.
0: It'd be like if we made kayaks illegal and you walk down to the bomb guards and they're like, listen here, bomb guards. Don't be selling no kayaks here in Yankton. That's against the rules. And they're like, well, it's just part of our normal inventory. And they're like, well, yeah, well, you better change it.

0: You better.
1: All right. You're going to take this inventory and bring it to your Baumgartner Sioux City where you can have kayaks.
0: Of course, Sioux City would be able to have kayaks.
1: Yeah, I know, because that's Sioux City.
0: Yes.
1: They want people speeding over there.
0: Well, they're in Iowa.
1: It turns out there was a 17-year-old that was struck by an SUV while riding an e-bike, and now they're illegal. Well, at least they didn't outlaw the SUVs. That was nice.
0: Oh, my goodness.
1: They go on to explain that some of the electronic bikes can go fast, like 30 miles an hour.
0: That is actually pretty decently fast for something you do not need a license for.
1: Have you ever watch one of those bicycle races? You know how they film the bicycle races, right?
0: With a camera?
1: Yeah, and guys on motorcycles.
0: How rude. Think about this. Think about it. You're pedaling for your life.
1: I don't know.
0: In a bicycle. No. You're pedaling for your life.
1: Yeah.
0: The point where that one guy got in trouble because he was on steroids pedaling for his life.
1: Yeah, that is true.
0: You're pedaling for your life. And here comes Joe Bob Jim on his motorized bicycle. So he can film you.
1: No, they're
0: that's so rude. I bet they're taunting them too.
1: They're motorcycle.
0: I bet they're like, I bet you wish you were on my motorcycle and not your stupid bicycle. Yeah, you have to pedal to make that thing go fast. I'm not even at the top of my speedometer.
1: They got to use the motorcycles because those bicycle racers go way faster than 30 miles an hour.
0: Yeah.
1: I mean, you can ride a bicycle faster than 30. Well, you maybe. I didn't mean you as in you. I meant you as in, you know.
0: What are you saying? I can't ride a bicycle fast?
1: As our guy from Girald County over there might not be able to ride a bicycle.
0: You think I could ride a bicycle more than 30 miles an hour?
1: I'm sure you could.
0: I don't think you are sure you could. I could.
1: Listen.
0: Me could.
1: I have no doubts that if we put you on a bicycle right up on the hill over there on 52, by the time you reach the bottom,
0: I'll be dead.
1: You will have reached 30 mile an hour. Speed limit is 50.
0: Your body will have reached terminal velocity.
1: A federal judge has struck down a rule that has been enacted in 15 states.
0: Oof.
1: A federal judge in Texas.
0: It's in Texas.
1: Has ruled that the federal government can no longer enforce key registration requirements for firearm suppressors.
0: What?
1: Yeah. Firearm suppressor is what a lot of people would refer to as a silencer.
0: Yes, because in the movies, they make things quiet.
1: Now, in the movies, a silencer always makes the gun sound like...
0: Which is really cute. I kind of wish silencers did do that. Okay, maybe I don't wish.
1: Yeah.
0: But it would still be cool if it was true.
1: For anyone who's... general knowledge of firearms comes from movies and television programs.
0: Yeah.
1: Understand that the general knowledge of the United States of America by most foreigners in the 1990s was that the U.S. looked like Baywatch.
0: Oh.
1: Okay? That's what people thought the United States of America was.
0: Baywatch?
1: Was Baywatch.
0: David Hasselhoff?
1: Right. That is not a fair representation of what the United States of America is.
0: No, David Hasselhoff is way more attractive than most people in America. Take the host of the Drive Time Show, for example.
1: Listen, he's taller than I am, but that's about all he's got going.
0: He's the Hasselhoff.
1: But, I mean, I got to tell you, I put my tan up against the Hoff's tan any day of the week.
0: Well, you should put it up against, all right?
1: Yeah.
0: It's regular.
1: I'm not allowed to put my tan up against any of the other cast of Baywatch. Anyhow,
0: you got to stop putting your tan up against things.
1: Yeah, it turns out that if your knowledge of firearms comes from movies and television, then you don't know squat about firearms. Okay. The only reason I'm saying that is because it's important for you to know, because I have many, many, many, many friends who have tons of opinions about firearms and guns.
0: Oh, yeah.
1: But they don't have any experience with firearms or guns other than watching firearms and guns in movies.
0: Yeah, and it's just not, it's not accurate to real life.
1: It's not at all accurate.
0: Very hardly ever is it accurate to real life.
1: So we call them

0: silencers. They're typically called suppressors.
1: Yeah, because they do not silence anything. They do dampen the amount of
0: that,
1: noise.
0: And they also dampen the recoil. Yeah. They suppress the recoil.
1: They make the nose longer.
0: They do.
1: So it kind of looks like the Burgoy.
0: And I will admit, they do. They could call them make your handgun look tougher.
1: Make you look like a spy.
0: Yeah.
1: That's what I think of it.
0: Short-barreled rifles are also on this list, and short-barreled shotguns. So in the past, short-barreled rifles and short-barreled shotguns are one of those things they're like, well, we're going to have you register that thing separately because somebody shortened a barrel on your shotgun.
1: That's what happened over at, not Kmart, what am I thinking? The ATF place. Ruby Ridge.
0: That's right.
1: There was a kerfuffle about the shortness of a barrel
0: and
1: on the shotgun.
0: I've always wondered exactly where the short-barreled shotgun rule comes from, because in all honesty, it does not make a shotgun any more lethal at all.
1: Actually, it kind of
0: probably makes it less lethal.
1: Yeah, it does. It makes it less lethal because it's harder for the shotgun to breathe with the shorter nostrils.
0: Chloe's gained most of her gun knowledge from the movies.
1: The American Dog Kennel Association.
0: No, it's just your pattern gets way more scattered out with a short
1: How
0: barrel
1: funny
0: shotgun.
1: Would that be?
0: And so
1: if the government was like, you cannot saw off your shotgun, that's shotgun abuse. Okay? You're gonna make its nose too short and it's gonna have difficulty living. You know how many reconstructive surgeries you're gonna need to that barrel?
0: Yeah. A rhinoplasty on your shotgun.
1: It is not that way.
0: I'm going to guess that short-barreled shotguns are illegal because of gangsters back in the 30s.
1: What about pot-belly shotguns? Nobody ever asked about the pot-belly.
0: Anyhow, the court found that the regulations were unconstitutional after Congress eliminated the underlying tax that supported them. U.S. District Judge James Wesley Hendricks of the Northern District of Texas ruled that yesterday that provisions of the National Firearms Act requiring registration, reporting, and record keeping for those firearms, that would be the firearms with firearm suppressors, short-barreled rifles, and short-barreled shotguns, are no longer required to be registered, reported, etc.
1: Okay.
0: It used to be if you bought a suppressor, you had to register it with the federal government.
1: Right.
0: They'd let you have one. You just had to register the thing.
1: Yeah. But not anymore.
0: And now they're like, no, listen.
1: Well, they're looking at it.
0: The law's been changed. Therefore, the requirement to have additional registration is no longer needed.
1: The science has come out, and shotguns cannot actually breathe, and so you do not need to register.
0: There you go. 570 WNEX. It is the Drive Time Show. Vaughn, Chloe, and
1: the American Dog Association.
0: On the Drive Time Show, I mean, I don't know where we got the... I mean...
1: Was it,
0: No, Ooh, I did. I guess we were talking McGruff.
1: Yeah.
0: McRuff.
1: McRuff, yeah.
0: The crime dog. You did... try to pet a police dog while you're at the show.
1: I did, and I still have both my hands. I am, however, missing my leg. The art of subversion.
0: It's tough.
1: I'm still laughing. I'm sorry.
0: It's a tough world in the credit card market these days.
1: It was a bad joke, too. It's a bad joke.
0: The San Francisco credit card company that you and I know as Visa.
1: Visa.
0: Filed notice on the 31st of July that it's going to axe 320 employees. I think I can say that, right? 320 employees on the chopping block.
1: Stop! I've got PTSD!
0: And the bloodbath hit well beyond rank and file workers. 37 senior directors are being cut.
1: Ooh!
0: I'm gonna guess that Visa's a lot like any of those. I've worked for at least one giant company.

0: and the levels of middle management that just one after another after another after another. Because what happens is somebody in middle management says, you know what we need to do is create another management job so we can find someone to do the job that I'm supposed to do.
1: Right, so I can go do a different job.
0: And then they hire that guy, and that guy's like, well, I'll tell you what we need to do is create another level so I can hire someone to do the job that I'm supposed to do.
1: Right.
0: Then I can go golfing with my boss. So they got a million layers of middle management, all which just gum up the works.
1: Exactly.
0: Visa has determined that is the case there. 37 senior directors being cut, 16 chief engineer and architect positions, dozens of senior software engineers, researchers, and other technical employees at the Visa.
1: Wow.
0: I'm surprised that things ever get tough in the credit card business.
1: I know. I mean, people get credit cards every single day. I think you got to be an idiot to not be able to run a credit card company.
0: Yeah.
1: You need credit for literally almost everything. The only way that's moderately easy to get a loan is to do a student loan. But even then, you need somebody kind of to vouch for you a little bit.
0: Yeah. Six vice presidents lost their jobs as well at the Visa.
1: Oh, my God. They fired J.D. Vance?
0: No. The different vice presidents.
1: Kamala Harris?
0: No, not that one either. Although these made more money than the president of the United States.
1: And then it was Mike Pence. And then that was Joe Biden.
0: Uh-huh.
1: And George W. Bush was Dick Cheney.
0: That's right.
1: Yeah. Don't ask me any further than that. Bill Clinton's vice president, that was probably...
0: You know who it is.
1: It was the guy from Independence Day.
0: He's from Tennessee. And he was known as Wooden Al back in the day. Al Gore.
1: Oh, Weird Al Yankovic.
0: No,
1: yeah, Weird Al Yankovic's Weird Al. Evil older brother, Al Gore.
0: Al, he's the world should have ended 10 years ago, Al.
1: Oh, yeah.
0: And before that, it was Dan Quayle.
1: Did he eat quails?
0: No, but he couldn't spell.
1: Did he farm quail?
0: Couldn't spell potatoes.
1: What?
0: Well, there was a time where he was in front of a classroom. And Dan Quayle was writing the word potatoes on the board, and he spelled it wrong, which, listen, it's hard to spell potato.
1: Well, it's hard to spell in the heat of the moment.
0: Yeah? Is it T-O-E-S, or is it just T-O-S? There's your question right there. Is it spelled like tomatoes, or is it not?
1: I think they're spelled the same way, except for the T and the P.
0: 570 WNEX. We got more Drive Time coming up.
2: 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Instead, those passengers will be placed on a complimentary upgrade list for premium economy. It's part of a plan by several airlines to increase revenue and profits and not give away those pricier seats. You can add Spider-Man Brand New Day officially to the Billion Dollar Club, and that makes it four films that have crossed that plateau in 2026. But it is also the most in a single year since 2019, when there were nine. The pandemic cut into profits for the film industry since then. And this also means that the domestic box office is on pace to cross $10 billion in sales for the first time in 7 years. Wall Street ended its five-session rally with all three indexes lower. The Dow Industrial Average down 464 points at 53,885. NASDAQ lost 15 points. The S&P 500 was up by 13. That's Your Money Now.
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3: Fox News, I'm Tom Graham. President Trump signing a pair of executive orders today aimed at reining in birthright citizenship and curbing so-called birth tourism in the U.S.
4: It's become a big business, and we're ending that business.
3: Now, the president also spoke out against citizenship being granted to anyone born within U.S. borders. Now, the latest executive orders will likely face legal challenges. The Supreme Court previously struck down the president's efforts to rein in birthright citizenship. Senator Mitch McConnell released from the hospital, but the Republican not ready to return to Capitol Hill.
5: We just have heard from Mitch McConnell, first time we've heard from him in a few days here, but there's a statement that indicates that he is out of this rehabilitation facility where he's been recovering from some of his injuries here, and it indicates that he will not be back until after the August recess.
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9: Good afternoon. I'm Tim Borman in the WNAX newsroom. These are stories that we're working on to bring you at the top of the hour today. Salix in Iowa is getting sued. By who? By Woodbury County. It's all about that annexation we've been talking about on and off for a few weeks now. We'll tell you the details. And the Sturgis Motorcycle Rally brings a half million visitors to the Black Hills and roughly 400 tons of garbage to the city of Sturgis. We'll tell you how they handle that. Those stories come your way at 5 minutes after, following Fox News on 570 WNAX.

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6: Time for a Twins Minute. I'm Mark Janowski. Kansas City Royals starting pitcher Noah Cameron allowed just one hit in 8 shutout innings last Thursday here at Target Field. The Twins managed to run off of him last night down in KC, but he was just as good.
7: And the 0-2 was swung on and missed. It's another slider, and down goes Larnick. It's the 7th strikeout for Noah Cameron. 1-2 swung on a miss, and there's something more. He's getting better as this game goes on. 8th strikeout, and the 1-2 is on the way. Swung on and missed and struck him out. Why not strike out the side of the 8th? 106th pitch of the night. Fans Austin Martin, a standing ovation well deserved for Noah Cameron. He fans 9 in 8 one-run innings here tonight.
6: Yeah, unlike last Thursday when Cody Clemens' walk-off grand slam denied Noah Cameron the win, he picks up the victory last night as the Royals defeat the Twins by a final score of 2-1. This has been a production of the Treasure Island Baseball Network.
8: This message reaches a million people or more every week. Spreading the gospel is more than one voice speaking to a million. It is and must continue to be a million voices, each speaking to one, pointing them to our friend Jesus.

0: Now, there's a lot of love in the air in the airport business.
1: Oh. Yeah, because pilots always cheat on their wives, yeah.
0: Don't lie. No, I'm not saying
1: that. A lot of love happening in the air. I don't think God would call that love.
0: I don't know. that's not what they're talking about. It's love in the airline business.
1: Yeah, because pilots always cheat on their wives.
0: Uh-huh.
1: I was just saying that.
0: I mean, I've never been a pilot. I don't know how that works. Love is in
1: the air. I haven't been a pilot, but have you cheated on your wife?
0: No, I did. No.
1: Well, why are you bringing that up?
0: It is. I'm just saying, I haven't spent a lot of time around pilots, so I don't know if that statement is accurate or not.
1: Why wouldn't you just believe me? What have I lied to you about this?
0: Well, I'm just...
1: And why would I lie about that?
0: I always double-check my sources and then find more than one source. I once dated.
1: I double check your sources, and then I find a different source that says what I wanted to say, and then I go with that.
0: That's kind of how it works in most of society. That's true. I once went to prom with a nice young lady whose dad was an airline pilot.
1: And?
0: They had a pool in their backyard.
1: I bet they did. Nice big pool. Just enough room for a few families to fit in.
0: Yeah, I mean, they had a diving board and everything. So, I mean, most backyard pools don't have diving boards because they're not that fancy, but they did.
1: Yeah.
0: Yeah.
1: You think any old person can afford two families?
0: Well, I mean.
1: No, it takes a pilot.
0: I had a story the other day. You were gone. It was last week, and this guy was in the Air Force.
1: Okay.
0: Which I guess could have meant that he was a pilot. Now I think about it.
1: Are they pilots or aviators?
0: In the Navy, they are aviators. Okay. This guy was in the Air Force.
1: Okay, so he's a pilot.
0: And he had two wives. He had met one while deployed in some Asian country and married her.
1: Ooh.
0: Failed to explain truthfully that he was actually still married to somebody else back in the States. Then he used his government money to bring his new wife and her daughter into the United States of America. And the government said, wait a minute, you can't be using that money to fund illegal activities. And it's illegal to bring someone into country when we don't want them in there. And we wouldn't have let this girl in if you weren't married. And it turns out you're not married because you are married.
1: That's a lot of explanation on their part.
0: Well, they're like, listen, you ain't married to that girl. You're married to that girl. And since you're married to that girl that you're trying to bring in, she can't come in the country. Now, I know she thinks she's married to you, but she ain't.
1: Did they write that on a piece of paper?
0: Yeah, they wrote it. That's what the judge...
1: I would need to read it a few times.
0: That's exactly how the judge explained it just before he dropped the gavel.
1: Judge Maury?
0: Mm-hmm. He's like, listen now, you're married to that one and not that one. So you can't bring that one in and her daughter because she don't belong here because you're not married to her. If you'd have been married to that one, you could have brought her in. But you're married to that one instead. You never got divorced from that one. And all along the while, you told that one you were divorced from that one. And here's where the rub comes in at. Just before I drop my gavel, I'm going to say, all that money you spent on that one right there, that's illegal use of government money. So you're going to have to pay us back about, I don't know, $55,000. And that's what he had to do.
1: Only if it was the Jerry Springer judge. Jerry Springer as a judge. He would be like, something, something year old, what's his face, says that he met the love of his life across seas. And so he married her. But come to find out, he's already married. Let's bring out the happy couple.
0: Yeah, that's exactly how it would have gone. Now, I've said before, I got a buddy who was married to two ladies at the same time.
1: Yeah.
0: He asked me to be in the first wedding, and I was, which was actually his second wedding. But
1: and then he heard the saying that first is the worst and second is the best.
0: Yeah.
1: And he's trying not to get to third with the hairy chest.
0: Well, I mean, he did get to third, but his third was really his second because nobody knew about the first. But the trouble is he got married to the second one and then left the second one for somebody else.
1: It's truly of their own making.
0: That person kicked him out, and then there was a handful of other

0: people that kicked him out, and then eventually found somebody that wasn't going to kick him out, at least for a while, and until she like, yeah, we should really get married. And he's like, oh, criminy, now I'm going to have to get married to this one or I'll get kicked out.
1: Jeez.
0: So he got married to her, but failed to tell her that he was currently married to someone else.
1: It's rough.
0: Yeah. And then oddly enough, she fixed it.
1: Fixed what?
0: Well, I mean, he doesn't know how to fix things, so she fixed it. She like, I found out that my husband still married somebody else. So we got a hold of that somebody else and talked to her.
1: Okay.
0: And then they were able to straighten it all out.
1: And she still liked him? Like, they didn't get a divorce?
0: No, they didn't get... Well, they are now. Oh. But, I mean, that was
1: years
0: back.
1: But not from
0: back.
1: That. There was some other straw out there waiting to break that camel's back.
0: She was willing to put up with the fact that her husband was married to somebody else and was willing to stay so long as he would divorce the one that he was currently married to.
1: What straw do you really wonder, don't you?
0: I have no idea what it was.
1: How many straws were there?
0: There's had to be a few.
1: I bet it was something stupid.
0: It's like, a buddy
1: he
0: of
1: won't
0: mine.
1: Throw his socks in the hamper.
0: I mean, that's a big one. No doubt about that. I don't know what it was. But you would think if you're willing to stick around for that.
1: Right. There's nothing that's going to stop you from...
0: You're like,
2: you'll never get this. I just found out that he didn't know how to change a tire.
1: I just found out that he thinks Rocky Road is the worst flavor.
0: I mean,
1: I can't be married to a psychopath.
0: Could be something like that. You never, ever know. I mean...
2: He's not manly. Duh, he couldn't even loosen them lug nuts off the tire.
1: Okay, to be fair...
0: What?
1: Lug nuts? It's a little difficult.
0: I know it is.
1: They have the Hulk tighten those things onto your car.
0: Manly, you should be able to do it.
1: Well, maybe that's
0: all right. Or at least know how to do it.
1: I had a guy jump on my tire iron to get the lug nuts loose enough to come off.
0: That it'd be a great song right there.
1: Jump on my tire iron?
0: Yes, it would. That'd be fabulous.
1: It sounds like it's gonna get misconstrued.
0: Only weeks after United Airlines tweaked its checked bag protocol at Chicago O'Hare International Airport. That's in Chicago.
1: Chicago! Chicago.
0: With what they call their Twilight Baggage System.
1: That when they have a vampire check your bags.
0: That's right. Look at this.
1: They were not Transylvanian.
0: This one for a Transylvanian.
1: You poser. They were not Transylvanian. They were from Oregon.
0: The first of its kind checked baggage rule is coming much more unsuspecting at the Gerald R. Ford International Airport. You're thinking to yourself, where is the Gerald R. Ford International Airport?
1: I was thinking that.
0: And I asked people when I teased the show where the heck it is. So I'm guessing some people looked it up.
1: Oh.
0: Now,
1: do you not know?
0: Gerald R. Ford was born in what city?
1: Ford.
0: You know this because you drive by his house when you go to... He's born in Omaha.
1: Yes, of course.
0: Yeah.
1: Do they have a sign up or
0: something?
1: Yes,
0: they have a sign up.
1: I don't know that. I don't think I've ever seen it.
0: His place just isn't very far off the beaten path right there.
1: Well, I stay on my path.
0: However, we know that the Gerald R. Ford International Airport is not in Omaha.
1: Where is it?
0: So that's the question. It turns out that Gerald R. Ford did play football in college.
1: Wow.
0: At Michigan State.
1: Okay.
0: I also believe he was a politician in the state of Michigan. So it turns out that the Gerald R. Ford International Airport is in Detroit.
1: Oh.
0: You know, that poor guy had two assassination attempts in like 2 weeks by two chicks.
1: Is that like worse than being almost being assassinated by a man?
0: No, it's interesting because typically women are not the, it's rare for women assassination attempters.
1: I suppose that's true, yeah.
0: And so some wonder what the heck was going on during that time frame. And there were funny things going on in the world during those days.

0: Anyhow, at the Gerald R. Ford International Airport, you got to check your own bags. For your comfort and to serve you better, do it yourself.
1: Oh.
0: We're changing the check-in experience and really adding elements to enhance your experience as our guest by making you check your own blasted bags.
1: Oh.
0: All right, I added the last little
1: part. Okay, I was going to say, that got a little bit hairier.
0: Once a guest becomes comfortable using the system, we're able to realize the efficiencies of ticketing flexibility. So when you go in, instead of there being a person at the baggage, at the check-in.
1: Okay.
0: Right? You just go to a kiosk and check your own blasted bag.
1: Of course.
0: Yeah, there ain't no staff there.
1: Eventually,
0: there will be less and less staff there because hopefully most flyers will have learned how to do it.
1: Ooh.
0: So they're going to not pay you to do the job they were paying someone else to do and probably charge you the same amount of money to check your bag that they would have charged you otherwise. The new check-in bag drop processes allows for airlines and passenger flexibility for check-in, bag tagging, and bag drop help to streamline the check-in process with efficiency and reduce queues in the ticket hall.
1: Okay.
0: That means there won't be any lines.
1: Right.
0: Because there won't be anywhere to have a line.
1: Well, why are they British?
0: You do it yourself. What?
1: I say queues.
0: Anyhow.
1: But that's British.
0: In addition to American and United Airline customers, Frontier Airline passengers will also be required to use the self-serve baggage kiosks starting on the 9th of September.
1: Okay.
0: So if you fly through Detroit, you'll be okay. If you fly out of Detroit, then you have to check your own blasted bags, which would make me a little bit nervous. I don't ever take bags that I check anyhow. When I go anywhere, I just take a carry-on bag.
1: So you don't have, like, luggage?
0: No, I have luggage.
1: Okay.
0: I have luggage that is appropriately sized to carry on. So, you know, and last time I was in New York.
1: Don't tell me you put everything in that weird back fanny pack thing you got going on.
0: No, it's not that.
1: You fit your whole existence in that thing?
0: I have a carry-on bag. I bought it at Macy's. I'm like, I need the biggest carry-on bag thing you got. And they're like, oh, you want this one with the four wheels on it. The dual wheels, too, because they're better. I was like, rolls like a dream. Man, I could drive that thing through the airport. It's so smooth.
1: You know what you need, then? You need that luggage that's motorized. You know?
0: That
1: it becomes
0: be
1: a little scooter.
0: That would be all right.
1: Then you could drive it around. You would have to check it in because it's...
0: Oh, you can't check that if it's got a lithium battery.
1: Well, who says it's got a lithium? That thing runs off a diesel.
0: Oh, maybe it does, yeah. Can't throw it in the overhead compartment. It's like, what is that smell? Oh, it's just the diesel fuel leaking out of my tank.
1: You don't know what that smell is? That's the greatest smell made by man.
0: It is one of the greatest smells. That is true. Anyhow. No, I don't want my luggage getting lost. I never check baggage. When I go, like I go to New York, I take one bag there, I take that check-on bag there, and then I buy a backpack while I'm there.
1: Oh my God.
0: And whatever stuff I buy in New York gets thrown in a backpack and comes home with me as
1: well.
0: Are
1: you kidding right now?
0: I have a backpack and a carry-on. They let you sneak by with it. I fear you're not kidding. Well, that's true. Those are...
1: You don't bring, like, anything with you? You just take a little baggie and then
0: it's
1: you go...
0: It's not a little baggie. It's a pretty good-sized suitcase.
1: I do not carry around a little baggie, okay? It's so different. It's so different, okay?
0: Plus, honestly, you're around strangers most of the time. They would never know if you're wearing the same thing every day.
1: They might start to smell that you're wearing it this every day. I don't know.
0: 570 WNEX, it is the drive time.

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2: Ford F-150. It doesn't just raise the bar. It is the bar. It's 5 o'clock.
3: He says the decision was unfair. I'm Lisa Lucera, Fox News. That's why President Trump signed executive orders to end so-called birth tourism in the state after the Supreme Court decision in June upheld birthright citizenship.
4: This was done for a different reason. This was done right after the Civil War. This was for the babies of slaves.
3: The second order would limit the number of people eligible for U.S. citizenship after being born in the U.S. On the Iran conflict, the president said he thinks it's going to end pretty soon as mediators work on a deal to reopen the Strait of Hormuz.
4: We have a thing called the blockade headed up by the U.S. Navy, and we control it.
3: But the president warned there could still be incidents coming from Iran, like an attempt to shoot down U.S. forces or a mine placed in the strait. The White House says Iran has been negotiating an end to the blockade of the Strait of Hormuz with Oman, though Tehran denies it. A Senate panel votes to hold Dr. Anthony Fauci in contempt for refusing to answer questions during a hearing last week.
5: A week after Anthony Fauci invoked the Fifth Amendment more than 100 times at a Senate hearing, the Homeland Security and Governmental Affairs Committee voted to refer Fauci to the Justice Department for contempt of Congress.
6: A subpoena is not an invitation. A subpoena with no consequence is not a subpoena. It's a suggestion.
5: Republican Chairman Rand Paul says Fauci's constitutional right against self-incrimination does not apply since he was pardoned by former President Biden. Democrats say Republicans are breaking with precedent by not respecting a witness's Fifth Amendment privilege.
3: Fox's Jared Halpern at the White House. A detective in Spokane County, Washington, says Aaron Farinacci, the man accused of setting one of the area's wildfires, confessed and said he planned to set the fire for weeks. Wall Street stocks edged lower. The Dow lost 464, the NASDAQ minus 15. 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
3: Two voting rights groups are accusing a county in Texas of changing its voting maps after primary elections.
10: In an emergency filing to the Texas Supreme Court, Campaign Legal Center and the UCLA Voting Rights Project claim Galveston County officials changed voting maps between the state's March primary and November's general election, asking the state's high court to block the maps, saying the switch could move voters into different races, leaving some without an election and invalidating primary votes. Court documents show the new maps were passed in June, changing the existing precinct boundaries that Galveston County says will favor the interests of the people. Jeff Manasso, Fox News.
3: Hackers built 72 websites targeting employees at numerous financial firms, law firms, and credit agencies, according to Reuters, including Blackstone, Apollo, and KKR. Google, which first reported the hacking, said the hackers called employees on their personal cell phones, pretending to call them from the company's help desk and asked them to update passwords to get into their accounts. Another food company ditching dyes from its products.
11: For years, W.K. Kellogg has faced pressure to remove artificial ingredients from its cereals. And now it's happening. The cereal maker is getting rid of artificial colors from all of its cereals by the end of the year. The change comes a year ahead of schedule. Kellogg has identified fruit and vegetable-based juices that will give cereals like Fruit Loops and Apple Jacks their characteristic colors. Kellogg will also be investing in equipment that will allow it to transition to natural colors. In addition, Kellogg will be removing BHT, an artificial preservative, from the small number of cereals that still contain it.
3: Fox's Hillary Barsky. A new kind of flu shot's on the way. The FDA has approved a new type of vaccine for older people. The first made with the same mRNA technology that was used in COVID vaccines. Moderna said it expects some supply to be available in certain stores soon. I'm Lisa LaSera. This is Fox News.
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12: 5:05 Thursday afternoon. 66 is going to be our overnight low tonight. Sunshine expected tomorrow for the most part. Few clouds here and there. 88 is going to be our high temperature. Overnight, drop it down to about 60. Then on Saturday, sunny, 90. Before a 1 in 5 chance of showers, maybe a thunderstorm moves into the area late in the afternoon and into the evening. Sunday will be sunny, around 90. Monday, partly sunny. 88, a complete look at your weather coming up in just a few with Vaughn. Woodbury County is taking the city of Salix to court over the city's annexation of land that's being considered for a potential data center from Google. Now, Google made the announcement Monday that they are evaluating that 900-acre site for a possible project. County officials are now asking a judge to decide whether the annexation by the city of Salix of that property was legal. Board of Supervisors Chairman Mark Nelson says that the county just wants clarification from the courts on whether or not the city followed all of the proper procedures.
13: We received a petition from residents asking the county to do a review of this and try to intervene judicially if possible. County Attorney's Office spent a lot of time reviewing that, and they found, you know, irregularities that we just don't see with other annexations.
12: Now, court documents that were filed by the county alleged that Salix failed to properly notify residents and also annexed land that does not directly border the city's existing boundaries. Nelson said the issue isn't opposition to development. It's just making sure state law was followed.
13: We just want to make sure that our constituents always have the, you know, the access to the most information possible, and that if there is a system that we're supposed to follow when it comes to annexation or anything else, that it's being followed to the letter of the law.
12: Now, Salix Mayor Kevin Nelson says he can't comment on the pending litigation. It is interesting to note, though, that during a city council meeting last month, he did say that the city complied with Iowa law in approving that annexation. And the Sturgis Motorcycle Rally brings 500,000 visitors to the Black Hills. It also brings a lot of trash and a challenge in how to deal with it. City crews started prepping before the first riders even arrived. They put hundreds of extra 90 and 300-gallon trash totes along city streets starting this week. Rick Bush is the director of public works for the city of Sturgis. He says waste starts to increase as soon as the vendors set up their tents, start stocking their products, and start preparing for the week-long event.
14: Once the vendors and the vending tents start going up, we know that we're going to see an increase because they're getting their product done and getting ready to set up. So they do produce a lot of waste.
12: Now, during the rally, crews collect up to 400 tons of additional garbage. That's all while they still run the city's regular residential and commercial routes. The trash is hauled to landfills in Rapid City and Belle Fourche. Now, this year is the start of a three-year transition as well. The Sturgis City work crews are going to be partnering with a third-party hauler to help manage the added load. Bush says the transition is going to make the ultimate goal just that much easier, making the city look like the first morning every morning. Officials say if visitors help do their part, the city can stay clean throughout all of Rally Week. From the WNAX Newsroom, I'm Tim Borman.
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0: about me. 570 WNAX. It is the Drive Time Show. My name is Vaughn, and I am eating a Swiss cake roll.
1: Yeah, you are.
0: And that is Chloe over there, who is chastising me for eating a Swiss cake roll.
1: What's wrong with that?
0: Well, I mean, I guess I could have
1: shared.
0: You know,
1: actually, what it is, yeah, I didn't get it.
0: I didn't think about sharing until now that they're all gone.
1: Of course.
0: I used to eat a whole box of those every day at noon.
1: When did you stop? This morning?
0: I stopped a long time ago. Used to buy
1: it was last week.
0: You could buy a whole box for 99 cents. So when I went to school in Pickney, South Dakota.
1: Yeah.
0: The school's on one end of town, and nearly on one block from the other end of town was Bee's Market, which was run by the Brunsmans, which is why it was called Bee's Market. Because their last name started with B.
1: Got it.
0: Okay. Yeah. You looked a little...
1: No.
0: I saw it glazing over there, and I better explain it.
1: Thank you, yeah.
0: Uh-huh. So, you get done with dinner at school.
1: Lunch.
0: And you had, 45 minutes before class started, and they didn't feed you enough in those days.
1: Maybe they did. Maybe you were just different.
0: I was an active...
1: It's okay. We're not a hater.
0: I was quite the athlete back in the day. And I spent a lot of time running and doing drills and stuff.
1: Is that what they called...
0: Anyhow, that's what I was doing. And
1: they used to call the ding-dongs, right?
0: Walked up to... So you get done with the dinner, and you'd walk uptown to Bee's Market, and if you had $1.03 in your pocket, you get a whole box of the Little Debbie's Swiss cake rolls.
1: Jeez.
0: Little Debbie's. They're just...
1: For a dollar?
0: Too good not to share with your friends.
1: Oh, gosh.
0: And you buy the whole box. And I think there's 8 packs in a box. There might be 6, but I think it's 8.
1: You know what? To be fair, I would have been gigantic. If I could buy for a dollar a pack of Swiss rolls...
0: It was the whole box. It was... So I had a pack of Swiss cake rolls right now.
1: You're saying they're... Okay, got it. Yeah.
0: I
1: hear you.
0: I'm
1: picking up what you are putting in your mouth.
0: What I just ate, I had to pay $2 for. For that pair of Swiss cake rolls, I paid $2, and I did that because I bought 2 of those because you get 2 for $4.
1: Where?
0: At that one place downtown.
1: Oh, you gatekeeper.
0: And so...
1: He's not even sharing. He doesn't want to share the loot.
0: I can't tell you where it is because they don't advertise with us. If they advertise with us, then we could.
1: Okay, mouth it at me.
0: We would just drive just up there. You can hit the drive-thru over there if you want to. They do a dinosaur in the corner. Anyhow, so...
1: Oh, you're talking about that one?
0: Yeah. Well, not on the Broadway over there. So, anyhow, I used to buy 6 or 8 of them blasted things for $1. And then ate them all.
1: Next day would walk uptown
0: and spend another $1.
1: Jeez. Did they know you by then?
0: Yeah, they knew me. In fact.
1: Because you go to restaurants anymore, you know, and God forbid you're consistent because they'll call you out on it.
0: What? No.
1: In the town I grew up in, they got a Raising Cane's.
0: I gotcha.
1: And I love Raising Cane's. I like the sauce, right?
0: Mm-hmm.
1: And I went there like once, maybe two times a week. For like a month. And the last time I went was because when I got up there to the window, the lady was like, "You really like Raising Cane's, don't you?" I never went back.
0: Really? Well, I mean, it is a danger when you grow up in a small town and you're up to anything mischievous.
1: I wasn't up to anything. I was buying. I was a loyal customer. They didn't have to point it out, though.
0: I'm not saying you weren't. I'm just saying it's the danger if you grow up in a small town. There's a bunch of people out there listening right now that can relate to this.
1: Can they also relate to the saxophone that's happening right now?
0: There was a famous egging incident that happened in my small town.
1: Go on.

0: was a couple of young fellas in high school who decided that a particular teacher may not have been treating them fairly.
1: The answer was to egg the teachers out?
0: They tried to get it through in all the normal means. I mean, I'm sure. I don't have any direct knowledge of this.
1: They tried first the Socratic method, obviously. And when that failed, they resorted to Sun Tzu's The Art of War.
0: That's exactly right.
1: Got it.
0: Yeah, none of the mediation worked, and so it was time.
1: Thank God they didn't have to go to Machiavelli.
0: Feign weakness. That's one of Sun Tzu's Art of Wars.
1: Art of Wars.
0: Yeah, that's what I said.
1: That was book number three. Anyway, yes.
0: The legend says these couple of young men went into the grocery store and bought a sufficient amount of eggs.
1: How did they know how much was sufficient? It feels like they've done this before.
0: It turns out that the owner of the grocery store thought it a bit odd that these young men would come in and buy eggs.
1: But he let them buy anyway?
0: Well, of course.
1: The downfall of capitalism.
0: Yeah. Now, if the Phoebes learn this, it's going to be game over for anybody in a small town.
1: Oof.
0: So let's hope that the Phoebes aren't listening right now. But if they want to solve small town crime, all they got to do is go to the grocery store.
1: See what's happening. Who's been buying what?
0: The person at the grocery store knows everything about everybody. And thank goodness there is an oath that grocery store owners take.
1: Yeah, the same oath that lawyers and doctors get, you know, and spouses. Mm-hmm. You don't have to tell anything you don't want to.
0: I shall do no harm and tell no secrets.
1: Except for when Vaughn comes for the 16th time in a row to buy a pack of Swiss rolls. I might tell somebody.
0: Yeah, maybe.
1: But that's up to them.
0: I mean, there are circumstances where the person in the small town, grocery store will tell a parent something.
1: Maybe.
0: Be like, okay, I don't know if you know this, but Cheryl has been in every day buying lots of Tootsie Rolls. Now, I don't know if that's all her allowance money or not, but you might want to check into that.
1: I appreciate her business, though. Mm-hmm. Here's a gift card.
0: I had this at a small town business once when I explained to my daughter that she would be able to buy an ice cream cone every now and then and charge it to me. And then I would pay for it when I picked her up from the swimming pool.
1: Oh, my goodness. You introduced a child to the idea of a tab?
0: Well, I mean, it's hard to have the money on you at the swimming pool. You lose it in the filter. I'm just saying, if you have
1: take it into the water with you?
0: Well, I mean, you can't leave it in the locker room. Someone will take it. So you can't have it in your swimsuit. It'll fall out and go into the filter. So it's like, you just go ahead and tell Sharon. You put it on your dad's tab. And then about a week after I gave her the authority to do so, Sharon is like, Vaughn, I don't know if you know this, but your daughter's pretty generous with your tab.
1: Oh.
0: And I'm like, what?
1: Well, I've been raising her to be a good Christian. Of course she's generous and charitable.
0: Well, there's starving kids in Africa, so she's just making certain that nobody's starving here.
1: Exactly.
0: And,
1: wasn't that, though.
0: No, that's what she was doing, was buying candy for other people,
1: for children
0: too.
1: In Africa?
0: No, for her friends at the pool, so they didn't starve.
1: Oh, what a good girl.
0: Yeah, that's a wonderful girl. I did have to tell her that would...
1: would be coming out of her allowance? What?
0: Yeah.
1: Oh.
0: She argued that we hadn't discussed what portions would be coming out of her sources or not before we made the deal. We had to rewrite a contract.
1: Yeah, and by that time, Donald Trump's The Art of the Deal had come out, so she was probably reading that.
0: She read it before I did.
1: Oof.
0: Truth is, any young child doesn't need to read Art of the Deal.
1: You saying they already innately understand?
0: They just know it.

0: I mean, when they're little. I mean, studies say that newborn babies as young as like 6 hours old start manipulating their parents.
1: Well, they've got to know how to do it so that they can get what they need.
0: That's exactly right.
1: And then what they want.
0: parents, there's been no study on parents because they'd be totally disappointed to find out that they are just big old fools to being manipulated.
1: Yeah, they do.
0: They're like, my child would never do that.
1: Yeah, that's exactly what they want you to think.
0: They got you buffaloed like you wouldn't believe. And then by the time they're two, I mean, you quite honestly could put most of them up on charges for terroristic threats.
1: Okay. I don't know how true that is.
0: Okay, it's time to go now. I'm not leaving without my boots on. Honey, it's 140 degrees outside. I'm wearing my snow boots.
1: All right. Well, at that point, you might as well just...
0: And it's like the old Bill Cosby joke, right? It's like you look at them, they look at you, and they got more time than you got. They know they're going to live a whole lot longer. And so if it comes to a standoff, a two-year-old's going to win.
1: What is this, the Wild West?
0: Well, anyhow, there's a former Los Angeles police officer.
1: Okay.
0: Not a police officer anymore. I don't know how long he wasn't an officer before he did this.
1: Ooh.
0: Kidnap somebody.
1: Oh.
0: Yeah.
1: That'll get you kicked out. Yeah.
0: Yeah.
1: Yeah.
0: It appears that he may have been an officer when this happened.
1: Well, you know, that's kind of a, I hate to say it, it's kind of a running joke. People become police officers so they can stalk their girlfriends.
0: Well, there are some people who do that. That is true. And
1: Vaughn would not know anybody like that.
0: I only had one experience where I dated a nice young lady whose former stud muffin was a police officer. I'll never do that again.
1: Yeah, a real increase in the amount of tickets you're getting.
0: Yeah, I tell you what, there was a crime spree in that town, and it was all me.
1: He met his quota for the month, though.
0: It's like, listen here, Officer Smith. It looks like you have arrested Mr. Van Genderen 31 times. Well, yes, Your Honor. Well, there's only 31 days in the month. I'd arrested him 32 if there was more days.
1: Johnson, you're an amazing officer. You have met your quota 3 times over this month. There's just one problem. You just keep arresting the same man over and over again.
0: I mean, the city council is wondering what's going on. The mayor had to answer questions to the press. What's this crime spree going on in this small town?
1: Yeah.
0: And the new mayor, once got elected, is like, I reduced crime by 380%.
1: What did he do?
0: Well, he got us to break up.
1: The whole town conspiracy.
0: It was like, well, that guy's gone. Now our crime's resumed. He doesn't have anyone to arrest until she starts dating someone else. Anyhow, Los Angeles Police Department officer former, a 38-year-old named Eric.
1: Officer former?
0: Former officer.
1: Oh, okay.
0: That's an apt
1: name for him. Yeah.
0: His name is Eric. He is currently 38, as far as I know, and 3 other dudes.
1: Ooh.
0: And I don't know why it says this, but one of whom is reportedly tied to Israeli organized crime groups.
1: I didn't know they had those.
0: I didn't either, but it makes sense.
1: I should have known they had those.
0: Honestly, it makes sense there would be, right?
1: I just think this is like... It's such a small place.
0: So he...
1: How do you have organized crime?
0: And the other dudes posed as police officers executed a search warrant at a high-rise Koreatown apartment rented by a teenager.
1: What a day for that guy, huh?
0: Yeah. All right. Now, the teenager was 15 years old.
1: What a horrible day.
0: Yeah. The men drove to the apartment in a green Range Rover and an orange Lamborghini.
1: Why is that important?
0: Owned by the luxury car rental company.

0: company that Eric, the former police officer, owned.
1: Okay. Well, oh, golly.
0: Okay. He had a luxury car rental company.
1: Yeah.
0: They give the name of it, but I'm not going to say what that is.
1: What was it?
0: I can't tell you.
1: Well, was it a funny name?
0: It was Drive LA.
1: That was boring.
0: Yeah, it is boring.
1: Jeez.
0: Hey, it looked like they were wearing police vests. They took the elevator to the 18th floor. They entered the apartment using an access code illegally provided to them by the person who rented out the unit. Once inside, they handcuffed the teenage girl.
1: Oh, my goodness.
0: Now, understand, a 15-year-old teenage girl was renting the high-rise apartment.
1: How?
0: That's a very good question. I don't know.
1: Didn't know they were able to do that.
0: It appears that the 15-year-old teenage girlfriend who was living in the Koreatown apartments was somewhat well off. They used the...
1: Maybe she was really trustworthy.
0: Well, that could be.
1: She's probably got good credit.
0: They restrained the teen threatened to shoot them if they did not give them the hard drive, which contained $350,000 in Bitcoin.
1: Oh. Yikes.
0: So there's a girl, 15, and a fella, he's 17. The 17-year-old identified as Daniel apparently is the one that amassed the money.
1: He thought he was going into the lion's den.
0: Anyhow, took the jury less than a day to deliver a guilty verdict and charges of robbery, kidnapping, and other crimes.
1: That's so embarrassing.
0: What's funny is the many details they give. They just say and other crimes.
1: You can assume. Yeah. You can assume.
0: So the former police officer is no longer a police officer, and he's got 15 years.
1: Looking for my girlfriend.
0: For kidnapping a 15-year-old and a 17-year-old. So, and stealing $350,000.
1: You have beef with a 15-year-old girl?
0: Well, this is it is super interesting to me. He was a 13-year veteran of the Los Angeles Police Department. Yeah. I'm going to guess that they ended up running across this 15-year-old and 17-year-old while handling another case. You would recognize that they had some vulnerabilities and were quite well off.
1: Yeah, yeah.
0: And had decided to target them.
1: I mean, it's just that you would think, you know, being an adult and also being like a police officer.
0: Mm-hmm.
1: He would have some critical thinking skills that this would never end up going well. It's a lot of these crime things I don't understand, because that more often than not, crime does not pay well.
0: Right.
1: You actually have to be a really good criminal. It's true, because I mean, think about it. There's the 1% of people in America.
0: Yes.
1: That are super wealthy because they did a really good job. Mm-hmm. That's the top 1%.
0: They provided a service that the American people wanted in the worst way and paid up for it.
1: Yeah. And on the inverse, there is a top 1% of criminals who are in the 1% of criminals because they're really good at being criminals.
0: Mm-hmm.
1: Okay.
0: Mm-hmm.
1: For example, Al Capone. The only way that the government could get Al Capone was by finally finding his accountant, essentially, and booking him in the IRS.
0: Right.
1: That's how good he was.
0: Mm-hmm.
1: They could not connect him to any of the murders that were done.
0: Yep.
1: Okay? That was it. They got him for bad bookkeeping. That everybody that becomes a criminal cannot become a great criminal. It's just not, there's not enough room for criminals in the
0: world. That's true.
1: And so I just, like, you are really hedging your bets here. You know, because if I wanted to become a billionaire and I tried to start a business, that's one thing. But if I want to become an illegal billionaire that does illegal things, right? I run the risk of getting federal time in prison.
0: Well,
1: bankruptcy
0: now,
1: or federal crimes.
0: Some people say that the payoff is worth it, depending on how long you spend behind bars.
1: I suppose. I'm just saying, I don't think most people are actually gifted enough to get a good exchange
0: right.
1: of crime time.
0: And I would be the wrong guy.

0: to be this type of criminal.
1: Yeah.
0: I mean, I think first thing is, if I pulled off the perfect crime, I would have to tell everyone about it.
1: I'd write a book.
0: And you'd have to use a pseudonym.
1: Yeah, but my
0: name
1: publisher
0: is not Vaughn.
1: It's Nov. Who is this Nov? And how did he perfectly describe everything that happened in this crime?
0: There's a fella in Washington that's accused of a crime. Federal criminal charge has been filed against a Washington fella named Benjamin.
1: Oh my gosh.
0: He lives in Brush Prairie. That's in Clark County, Washington.
1: Oh, I don't know why, but this whole time I was thinking of Washington, D.C.
0: No, this.
1: And I was like, I could think of a few guys up in there.
0: Washington State.
1: Opposite side of the world.
0: He unlawfully popped a cap in a bald eagle.
1: Popped a cap? What is this, the 90s?
0: That was... Yeah, that was my... That was my Vanilla Ice term right there.
1: Okay. Vanilla Ice has popped a cap in somebody?
0: I mean, that's just a phrase that he used in one of them rap songs.
1: No way.
0: Pop a cap in ya. Anyhow.
1: Vanilla Ice. Whatever.
0: He's cruising in his 5.0 with a top rolled back so his hair can...
1: You don't even have hair.
0: He's got a 9 on his side. That refers to popping a cap at people.
1: Oh, I thought it was his niece.
0: Anyhow, if convicted,
1: I take my niece with me to commit crime.
0: It's a misdemeanor charge. But he could face up to a year in prison, up to $500,000 fine.
1: I would want to do the year in prison over the $500,000.
0: Yeah, that just doesn't add up. Up to $500,000, but only a year in prison.
1: I know.
0: And that's the maximum on each end. And
1: how much do you think I make in a year?
0: If someone says, it would for $500,000, would you spend a year in prison? There's a number of people in society be like, yeah, I'll do it.
1: I might say yes, because I think I can make it being the court jester in a prison.
0: Gotcha.
1: You know,
0: mm-hmm.
1: I would not be able to take over. I'm not mean enough or strong enough or
0: gotcha.
1: Even big enough.
0: Mm-hmm.
1: But I am funny enough that I think I can become like a court jester.
0: Gotcha.
1: You know.
0: You don't want to be teacher's pet there either.
1: No. I'd probably be like,
0: hey guy,
1: I'd be second chair.
0: Don't mess with me, because the warden and I are really good friends.
1: It is something I might accidentally say.
0: 570 WNEX, it's the Drive Time Show.
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3: Fox News, I'm John Saucier. President Trump says the deal with Iran to reopen the Strait of Hormuz is closed. He called off strikes earlier this week after calls with Gulf allies like Bahrain, Qatar, and Saudi Arabia talked him out of it.
4: We'll see those days pretty soon again, based on everything I see, as soon as the war ends. And I think it's going to end pretty soon. I don't think they can go much longer.
3: A spokesperson for Iran's foreign ministry denies that the talks are even happening. New York City Democratic Socialist Mayor Zohran Mamdani facing backlash from Republicans over his economic policies. Arkansas Governor Sarah Huckabee Sanders on Fox says that big city policies like this are helping her state.
5: People are tired of these crazy failed policies, and they're fleeing places and coming to states like Arkansas.
3: New York's Governor Kathy Hochul recently allocated $8 billion in state support over the next 2 years to help close New York City's budget deficit. 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

0: And real gold on the soldiers. It was a literary flourish.
1: Mm-hmm.
0: It was meant to glorify soldiers on China's desert frontier.
1: Of course, it is. It's always just a metaphor.
0: Then excavations began inside a royal tomb on the Tibetan Plateau. Archaeologists pulled fragments from the earth that would upend the assumption entirely. They started picking up pieces of armor. The armor had survived and was waiting inside the burial chamber of a Tang Dynasty king.
1: Whoa!
0: The excavations began in 2018. Researchers first entered the burial site then. They found bronze plates scattered across the floor, badly broken and corroded from more than 12 centuries of underground. And there'd been looting in the past that had displaced and damaged many pieces.
1: Of course.
0: Some fragments were so brittle that handling them risked further destruction. At first, there was no certain way what they were looking at. Could have been what they thought it was.
1: No way. At all.
0: Years of painstaking laboratory work followed. The conservators cleared debris. They examined the metal core more closely. They confirmed the plates were gilded bronze coated in real gold.
1: Did they bite it?
0: Leaf.
1: Did they bite into it a little?
0: Will you bite gold to know if it's real or not?
1: Because it's soft, isn't it?
0: Yeah, I think it is soft.
1: Yeah, so you just kind of bite it.
0: So that's what you do when you have real gold. You bite into it and it's like, if I can make tooth marks on it, then it's real.
1: I would never bite it.
0: I mean, I don't know.
1: I only eat pennies, okay?
0: Those are copper, and those are also malleable.
1: They taste good. I would steal copper from wiring, but I would steal it so I could chew on it.
0: Yeah, just to chew on it.
1: Yeah. Mm-hmm. I'd probably give it back, but it would be all chewed up.
0: Armor's extraordinary material suddenly aligned with something once thought purely fictional.
1: Yes, yes.
0: It turns out, yes. In fact, the gilded bronze-coated armor that the Tang Dynasty wore was covered in real gold leaf.
1: Oh, like what they put on, like, windows and stuff?
0: I don't know, gold leaf when they...
1: Well, because they take the little piece of paper and then they put it on, like, the window.
0: Yeah, that is is gold leafing. Yes, that is correct.
1: Are you going to do that with the purple nurple?
0: Possibly there'll be some gold leaf on it.
1: Are you just saying that because I brought it up?
0: No.
1: You just thought it was a good idea?
0: No, it's because my buddy and I are both practicing different variants of some of the 70s custom paint stuff.
1: And they did a lot of gold leafing in the 70s?
0: And they did a lot of gold leafing.
1: What if they're lying and they found a bunch of like armor and armor pieces and then they put some gold leaf on top of it?
0: You never know.
1: And they were like, oh, no,
0: and
1: this is a real
0: here, it design. Was real.
1: Yeah.
0: I mean, there is a fair amount of...
1: pretend.
0: Yeah. In archaeology, there's a fair amount of misrepresentation.
1: There's never any of that in paleontology.
0: No.
1: No one has ever lied in the field of paleontology.
0: I don't think so either.
1: Nope.
0: Because what's the amazing thing to me is they find a bone and then create the entire dinosaur from one bone in paleontology by strictly staying to very high standards. Hey, Drive Time, you're on the Drive Time show.
2: Yeah, this is Sam from Sullivan and Chloe. I think we should do a statue of your partner here and do it in gold leaf. What do you think?
1: I think we should. We'll build it out of bronze and then cover it in gold leaf. That's a good idea, Sam.
0: I like that, Sam.
2: What kind of sign would you put in front of it?
1: A little placard, you know.
2: Will it say?
1: Oh.
2: The women I've disappointed in my life, or the women that are yet to come, which would it be?
0: Man, I'm thinking about shutting Chloe's microphone off.
1: Dedicated to the survivors of
2: Dates with Vaughn.
0: Yeah.
1: Yeah.
0: All, I mean, I think you should be like that.

0: Yeah, we'll dedicate it on International
1: Julio
0: Women's Day.
1: Song. What?
0: We'll do the dedication ceremony on International Women's Day.
1: That seems right.
0: Yeah.
1: That seems reasonable.
0: Yeah.
1: Yeah.
2: You don't think he's, pardon my language, but pissed off enough of him already? You're going to do it on Women's Day?
0: No, it's all good. It's all for a good cause. It's all for a good cause. And they'll understand.
2: Chloe, be careful. We might be bronzing you instead.
0: No, I will be tarred and feathered. Separate process.
2: Yeah, well, I'm telling you, it's not fun. I've been there and done that. So anyway, the hair doesn't grow back either, so you'll know why I'm bald when you see me. You guys have a good day and have a good weekend. Okay, guys?
0: Okay.
2: Thank you.
1: Thank you, Sam. We appreciate it. 570 WNEX. It is the Drive Time Show. Vaughn, Chloe, and company.
0: He's giving us a lot of good ideas.
1: Yeah, he is. I mean,
0: dedicated to that one teacher in elementary school that says you wouldn't do anything. Right?
1: I was going to ask. Yesterday that we talked to Ron Schutz, who is a super lawyer, and I was going to ask him if possible I could make a case against my fourth grade teacher.
0: Yeah, it was a fourth grade one.

0: I think that's what the placard should say. To all the girls I've loved before.
1: What about those statues, you know, that when you touch them, you know, they kind of, it like wears off a little bit, so part of it is shinier. Like the dog statues that all of their heads are padded.
0: I was not aware of that.
1: We could do your statue like that.
0: Yeah.
1: I think your head would be
0: slightly dangerous where the shiny parts would be.
1: It would be your head because everybody would pat. And this would be like a golden opportunity.
0: Uh-huh.
1: You know, to touch a bald dude's head and have no repercussions.
0: That's true.
1: You can't always touch the bowling ball without somebody getting upsetty spaghetti.
0: Yeah. I mean, I don't mind. People do that to me all the time. Less now than they used to. People used to just walk up to me and start rubbing my head. It's good luck to rub a bald man's head.
1: Is it really?
0: That's what they say.
1: Were you in Northern Africa?
0: No, I think it was in a movie one time. And whatever it is, it's run its course. And
1: somebody out there is wondering what that means.
0: I mean, I would prefer that my statue be in chrome rather than
1: chrome,
0: because then I could see myself in it.
1: We would only do it after somebody has ended up killing you.
0: Already looking at it, so I'm seeing myself. So maybe a gold leaf would be best.
1: Just for that? Just for that. Huh. I'm going to make them make it out of mirror material.
0: Yeah. Hey, Governor Noem just got hers at the governor's walk.
1: I just learned that they do that here. That they make statues out of the governor's.
0: It's her.
1: And that's another reason I could never be governor. God forbid I am cast in bronze.
0: I think you could probably take a little public license with that. I mean, you would talk to who's ever casting you in bronze, right? And it'd be like...
1: No, get rid of that.
0: Listen.
1: They don't need to know that exists.
0: I know the photo that you're using.
1: You make my hair a little fuller.
0: And I look a little tubby there. All right, slim that one down. And listen.
1: Use this one.
0: I know my driver's license says 5'8". But in all honesty, I'm 6 foot.
1: So... Maybe put me on like a soapbox or something.
0: Yeah. I mean, if you want to say true to scale, that's fine. Just put something under my feet that makes me a little taller.
1: Put a small child next to me so I look really big.
0: Yeah, that's true.
1: But
0: that's not a bad idea. I could have that dude that I have my pictures with on the dating profile. See, he's really short and really fat and ain't much to look at.
1: Uh-huh.
0: It makes me look a lot better.
1: And then there's this other guy?
0: But then there's me.
1: Oh. Of course, yes, I mean, of course.
0: We got that Danny DeVito looking dude, but it's not near as handsome
1: as
0: Danny.
1: Don't you hate on Danny DeVito.
0: I hate on Danny. He's saying this guy ain't as handsome as Danny DeVito.
1: Steve Buscemi.

0: heard this term the other day.
1: Yeah.
0: It's called ugly hot.
1: Okay.
0: All right. That there's some movie stars that are so ugly, they're good looking.
1: I think, honestly, that comes from women, and it has nothing to do with looks.
0: Oh, and that could be Steve Buscemi is one of those.
1: Yeah.
0: Right? He's like, he's not a handsome fella, but there's ladies that are like, oh, I think he's just really good looking. And it'd be like, that's ugly hot right there.
1: Ugly hot. And I would say, men, if you are ugly, there is still a chance for you. Okay? You just have to develop something else. And that is called a personality. Okay?
0: I was worried for a second right there.
1: Nope, you just gotta, you have to develop a personality and also a sense of humor. A sense of humor and a personality will take you very, very far. You're not gonna get Megan Fox. Sorry, but you are also not even Steve Buscemi. So you gotta work on that. It's okay.
0: Really? It's a...
1: Somebody's walking around this place hooting and hollering.
0: Uh-huh. Here on a Drive Time Show, we want our listeners to be healthy, wealthy, and wise. That's why we give you the best advice so you can make the best choices so you can live the best life. And that's why we're telling you in one of those states over there, they just did a big research project to determine that mountain lions improve highway safety.
1: So bears are good for wildfires and mountain lions are highway safety.
0: Yeah. And here's the reason why. Okay. They're saying mountain lions hunt the fringes of the timber. The same way they say bears do it. So since mountain lions hunt the edges of the timber, deer are less likely to cross the road. Because they could get taken out by a mountain lion.
1: What are mountain lions doing on the edges of the timber?
0: Yeah, they haven't thought about the fact that mountain lions could get hit by cars while waiting on the edge of the timber.
1: Right?
0: Okay, I want to stay on the road over here, and when one crosses.
1: Meow.
0: Not to mention that some of those states have also built overpasses over top of the highway so animals can cross the highway without being on the highway. Have you seen these?
1: Yeah. The land bridges, literally. The
0: land bridges. That's exactly what they are.
1: Yeah.
0: Never did it cross any of their minds that that is the best place for a grizzly bear or maybe a mountain lion to just hang out and wait for them to cross.
1: I heard that the mountain lions are grabbing rocks and throwing them at the windshields as they pass by.
0: In California, the mountain lions have been holding banners across the highway.
1: I'm not coming. No comment. No comment.
0: Honk and scare that deer my way.
1: I can't comment on those. Something else.
0: 570 WNEX. I mean, it is the ideal place for a predator to hang out.
1: And what does California like, you know about predators and hanging out?
0: Also, it turns out that the mountain lions reduce the deer population, which, I mean, they could probably do by hunting.
1: You know, I'm surprised nobody in California is upset that they're, you know, the deer population is being oppressed by their big cat oligarchy, truly. Well,
0: right now, the big cat has the momentum going their way.
1: I see.
0: 570 WNEX, it is the Drive Time Show.
1: I'll do it all again tomorrow.
0: Chloe will do it tomorrow. I'll be at the Humboldt Threshing Bee, so come say hi over there, Humboldt, South Dakota.
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4: Well, the Twins need to find a spark at the plate and get the offense going. They've only scored a total of 3 runs through the first 2 games of this series in Kansas City as they look to avoid being swept for the 5th time this season and what would also be a season-high tying 5th straight loss. Hello, everyone, and welcome to the Menards pregame lineup card. I'm Mark Chenowski. Now, despite the current 4-game skid, the Twins have not lost a lot of ground in their pursuit of the postseason. They interplay tonight at 56-59, still in 3rd place in the Central, 4 games behind the leading Chicago White Sox, just a half a game behind Cleveland for 2nd in the division, and 1 behind now Texas for the 3rd and final wild card spot in the American League. It's a long way to go, a lot of teams in the mix. The Twins just need to focus on getting a win here this evening. Bailey Ober gets the ball. He's 7-3 with a 4.45 ERA on the season. Tossed 6 innings and allowed 3 runs, just 2 earned a week ago against these Royals here at Target Field. Did not factor in the decision as Cody Clements launched that walk-off grand slam. Bailey just 1-5 in 15 career starts versus KC, but he's pitched better against them as of late, and the win came last September at Kauffman. The Twins will face a familiar arm in Michael Wacha, who somewhat surprisingly is still a Royal after not being dealt at the trade deadline. Wacha 6-2 over 11 starts versus the Twins a lifetime. He took the loss here at Target Field back on June 5th when the Twins got to him for 5 runs, 4 of those earned in 5 2/3. But at Kauffman Stadium, Wacha's 2-0 with a 1.50 ERA in his career against Minnesota. The righty 5-8 ERA of 3.51 this year. He has not picked up a victory since June 22nd. Took a hard luck loss last Friday in Colorado when he allowed just 3 runs, one of them earned in 6 innings. Wacha throws 6 pitches, has a great run value with his off-speed stuff. Now the Twins had little success versus the Royals starter last night. Let's rewind to the middle game of this series. After coming over in a trade with Baltimore on Friday, Dean Kramer made his Twins debut and turned in 5 solid innings. He limited hard contact, scattered 3 hits, hit some trouble in the 5th when KC had the bases loaded with 1 out, but allowed just a sac fly. The problem, and it was a big one, was Noah Cameron was on the hill for the Royals. After he tossed 8 scoreless innings of 1-hit ball at Target Field last Thursday, well, he was just as good last night. Twins had the bases loaded with no outs in the 4th. They got a run courtesy of a double play off of Victor Caratini's bat, a play where Bobby Witt Jr. made a fantastic diving stop to limit the damage there. And then from there, the Twins had no more base runners the rest of the night. Cameron went 8, 1 run, 2 hits, he struck out 9 and retired the final 14 Twins he faced. Cameron and KC got the run they needed in the 7th after Tommy Nance tossed a scoreless 6th. Michael Massey got the A.J. Minter.
5: Holds high and delivers, and this ball hit a ton. Deep right field for Massey. Martin's back at the wall, and that ball is gone for a home run. Splashdown into the fountains for Michael Massey. A left-on-left home run, and the Royals have a 2-1 lead.
4: 5th homer Minter has allowed this season, the 3rd to a left-handed hitter. Jeff Hoffman turned in a scoreless 8th as all 4 pitchers the Twins acquired over the last month tossed on the hill last night for Minnesota. But Steven Cruz, a 1-2-3 ninth inning for the save. Minter took the loss. Cameron, the win in another brilliant performance, 2-1. won the final. So the Twins are looking to avoid being swept for the fifth time this season. The last was by the Dodgers in June, and also being swept in KC for the first time since September of 2024. For more on this series finale, let's head to Kauffman Stadium. We're at the park thanks to Treasure Island Resort and Casino, and we have a treat for you tonight. As we all know, unfortunately, Pablo Lopez out for the season due to Tommy John surgery, but we're able to have him join Chris Atterbury on tonight's broadcast. Chris, how are you breaking

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1: Now, I'm just going to sit here and learn something tonight, Gino. Welcome into the ballgame. Kauffman Stadium, another overcast night. It rained earlier today. It rained quite heavily overnight, so a little bit cooler this evening for the series finale. The Royals are bidding for their fourth sweep of the year. They're 9-1 in their last 10 home games. The Twins trying to avoid being swept for a fifth time. And who better to get the Twins back in the win column than a guy who lifetime has an ERA of 1.17 in this ballpark. So, Pablo, you obviously are very comfortable, very successful in this building. It's great to have you in the booth. We look forward to your insights all evening long. And I want to start with one of your compatriots, Bailey Ober. Bailey is a guy who's been oh so steady. You know that the changeup is going to be his key pitch. Is it a matter of how he gets to that changeup tonight against the Royals?
2: Yeah, by this point, we all know that Bailey Ober might throw a first pitch changeup for all we know. So that's going to be the main pitch for him to throw against all of these lefties that we have seen from the Kansas City Royals the last two games. They're going to throw out their lefties. The lefties are going to put good swings. So the changeup is going to be a great pitch for Bailey. The main thing is how he gets to the good counts with the changeup and what he's going to be using to protect that changeup. So when we talk about protection, it's about we know what pitch we're going to be using to get the batter out, but the more you throw it, the less effective it becomes. So you need to protect that pitch by mixing your speed, mixing your locations. You want to protect that pitch by making the batter aware. So like the changeup for the lefties, it runs away from their barrel. So the lefties are going to start shifting their eye to cover that part of the play, and that's where Bailey can use the inside part of the play with his fastball. That's when he can use the short slide to keep the lefties aware that they need to cover the inside part of the play. So the plate is 17 inches. It's hard to cover all 17 when you're focusing on both sides of the plate. So Bailey has developed into a really, really finesse, good touch pitcher this year. We have seen the dip in the fastball velo, but he's compensated that by being able to locate better his changeup. Away to righties, inside to righties, away to lefties, down below the zone to lefties. He's backdooring his slider. He's commanding the fastball better. So really, really excited to see Bailey perform today.
0: Great insight there, Pablo. Welcome. Thanks for joining us tonight. I want to ask you, you're such a student of the game, as we just heard right there in your assessment of Bailey Ober. But I want to ask you on the other side of the equation, what stands out to you about the career Michael Wacha has carved out?
2: I remember when Wacha came to the league with the San Luis Cardinals, and he felt like every time he was touching the mound, he was very close to throwing a no-hitter. And then he's the same pitcher to this day where he's just challenging the batters. He's so good about being confident in who he is. And we talk about changeups. He's got one of the best speed differential changeups. He'll throw that changeup similar to Noah Cameron that it looks like halfway, it just completely stops. And he's really good at playing with the fastball velo. You'll see him throwing 91, 92 to get ahead in the count, and sometimes when he wants to go for the strikeout, he'll throw 95, 96. So he's just a complete pitcher. He knows exactly who he is. He knows what needs to be done, and he's got all the experience in the world. So we're hoping to get a win today. Michael Wacha always presents a good challenge, but I think we're due.
1: Yeah, Michael Wacha, guy, when he came into the league, as Pablo mentioned, threw 64% four-seamers. That's all the way down to 24% now. The game has changed. He'll throw six different pitches. But Gino, in particular, it's Brooks Lee, Trevor Larnach. They have seen a steady diet of changeups all season long. That's how teams have been attacking them, and would be shocked if we didn't see Wacha try to attack those guys with that pitch again here tonight.
0: Right, see those guys try to break through in the Twins' offense, give Bailey some run support this season, something that's been lacking a little bit for the big guy. All right, thank you guys very much. We've been at the park thanks to Treasure Island Resort and Casino, the exclusive casino partner of the Minnesota Twins. 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Now, Twins pitching plans for Milwaukee up in the air right now a bit, as after taking the loss on Tuesday, the Twins sent Joe Ryan back here to the Twin Cities for some tests earlier today. Manager Derek Shelton provides an update here on Joe.
3: We sent him back to Minnesota and had some imaging. He's got a mild left glute strain. So in something like that, I mean, obviously being able to load into his legs and be able to land is really important. And we're just going to have to see, you know, what the next course of action is. We just got the news just this afternoon because he had the imaging this morning. So we'll talk through with our medical and pitching group probably when we're in Milwaukee and, you know, formulate a plan of how we go from here.
0: So a mild left glute strain for Joe. I would guess he's going to land on the injured list, and then the Twins are going to have to shuffle some things around. We're going to have more with the manager coming up as he talks about trying to get his offense clicking. Then later on, our community update spotlights some community champions. And then Ryan Jeffers on the team being given the chance to stay together and push for the playoffs. Stay tuned for that here on your home for Twins baseball.

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10: 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Twins trying to salvage the series finale. Let's get some thoughts from the manager. Here's Chris.
11: We're here with Derek Shelton. Twins taking on the Royals one final time here. Michael Wacha for the Royals. Twins will counter with Bailey Obert. As for the offense, obviously offenses go through ups and downs, and you guys have been in a bit of a lull right now. Is it sometimes simply a matter of not overthinking it and overanalyzing it, and just a matter of someone stepping up and hitting a ball in the gap?
12: Yeah, I mean, I think there's so many factors that come into play. One of the factors is who pitches against you. I mean, we're in Seattle, and arguably the best pitching staff in the American League, starting staff in the American League, they pitch well against us. You know, Noah Cameron, I think, as I highlighted last night in the post game, has just given us fits this year. So I think sometimes people want to like pinpoint, oh, it's this, it's that, it's that. It can be a multitude of things. And I think the one thing that we have to focus on is just try to control our bats.
11: When you look at the lineup today, Keyshaw will be up towards the top of the order. He's been doing a really good job in terms of his on base. So you're shaking things up just a little bit. But I guess it's not so much strategy in terms of your lineup as it is execution.
12: Yeah, it's all about execution. But I mean, there is a situation in Jefferson catching today. Vic's catching. You have to mix it up a little bit. I think when you go through lulls offensively, you know, changing it up. And we did it, started it early in the year when Buck was hitting two and Cody was hitting one and Austin was hitting one. And then we moved Buck to the one and then we moved Larnick to the one. So there's different things, I think, in the ebb and flow of the season and depending on the matchup and who's available to kind of shake it up a little bit.
11: Walker's a guy who's been around a long time, great track record of success. You guys have also had some success against Michael Walker. What's the key against a guy like that?
12: You can't chase him. I mean, he's savvy. He's got moxie. He knows how to pitch. He works the ball in and out. We have to make sure we bring him on the plate and we don't get into his game plan.
11: All right, let's watch those runs pile up and get on out of here to Milwaukee. That's Derek Shelton back to the studio.
10: Yeah, and again, Shelty also telling us that the imaging for Joe Ryan showed a mild left glute strain. The team not quite sure yet what that means. It would appear Joe is headed for the injured list. Team has a TBA listed for tomorrow in Milwaukee. Could be Zebby Matthews, who would be eligible to be recalled due to an injury. Also, he was scheduled to start for the St. Paul Saints tonight, but has been scratched. So we're going to have to figure out some things in terms of the rotation and what's going on with Joe. Thank you very much to Chris and Derek. Coming up on the Menards pregame lineup card, it's a program that recognizes those who give back, and it's an hour community update, and that's coming up next here in your home for Twins Baseball.
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10: Welcome back to the Menards pregame lineup card. As we get set for the final game of the series between the Twins and Royals at Kauffman Stadium, it's time for our community update brought to you by United Healthcare. There's more to a homestand at Target Field than just baseball. Throughout this year, the Minnesota Twins, in partnership with United Healthcare, take time to recognize those who are making a real difference in their communities off the field. These community champions of the homestand are honored with a picture in the Champions Club, a pregame on-field celebration, and tickets to a game. But for many of those being recognized, the moment is about something much larger than themselves. It's a chance for the Twins organization to shine a spotlight on community members in all different facets of everyday life, those who give back, support others, and change lives in ways that often go unseen. For some, like Steve Dietrich, that recognition follows a lifetime of service.
19: I served in the United States Army Reserve for 22 years. I was in Afghanistan, and while I was there in the beginning of my tour, I did what's called civil affairs work. That's where we would help the local Afghan population rebuild their communities.
10: There's also been rewarding moments for Steve back here at home inside a youth sports setting.
19: We all live pretty stressful lives. When you go out and you see kids playing without a care in the world. They're so joyful and happy, and they look forward to practice and games. That really drew me to it. I really, really look forward to coaching.
10: And one moment from coaching still stands out years later.
19: I was coaching softball. There was a girl, and we were doing batting practice. She just could not hit that ball. She looked back at me. She goes, "What if I never hit this ball?" And I go, you'll hit that ball. Just get up there and smack it." She went and she smacked that ball, and you could tell their confidence grew.
10: In that moment, it was never about the hit itself, but more so about helping someone believe they could do something that they had once found impossible. Now, for Bill and Terry Haberman, that path to helping others came from witnessing a family deal with one of the most difficult moments, a cancer diagnosis. While Bill was battling his own fight with cancer, it inspired them to find ways to support families battling

0: healing the disease and to create memories away from the challenges they were facing.
1: The joy is seeing how we can give a family a time to go to the game, forget about their situation for 2 or 3 hours. That's important. There's good that comes out of bad, and if you look hard enough, you'll find it.
0: Bill and Terry were the latest recipients to be honored in the Champions Club, and while Terry was flattered, she knows it's not all about the recognition.
2: Sometimes it's really nice to give without being recognized too. Do it in the shadows as a donor that allows the kids to be happy, but we are very honored that the Twins chose us. I know it's important for everything that happens with the Champions Club, and everything that happens with the Twins Community Fund is just a very important aspect of the Twins, is everything to do with the kids and what the Community Fund does.
0: For families going through something so difficult, a baseball game becomes more than just a game, but a chance to make a memory during such a challenging time. Neil Lawhammer, who was honored earlier this season, says giving back starts with the next generation.
3: This coming school year will be my 25th year as an elementary school teacher. It's my 20th year in Red Wing. The last few years, we started a kindness club where the kids are taking it even further and doing service projects to help their classmates in our school and even helping out the homeless in our community, our local food shelf.
0: Those students have embraced the mission in a way that has even impressed their teacher.
3: I think we as adults, teachers, I think sometimes we underestimate students. These are 8 and 9 year olds, but when they want to help, they step it up, and they have stepped it up big time, taking on a lot of responsibilities. They give up one, sometimes two recesses a week to meet, but we've got 30 plus students that do it at least once every week. They're like, what can we do to help out our school and help out our community?
0: Neil says the lesson is simple, but powerful.
3: Two simple words, be kind. Kindness is free.
0: Three different stories, three different journeys, but Steve Dietrich, Bill and Terry Haberman, and Neil Lawhammer all know the same thing. Sometimes the biggest impact can often come from small moments of kindness and generosity. If you'd like to nominate a member of your community, go to twins.com/community champions. 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Our storyline from the series finale in KC next, here on your home for Twins baseball.
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2: Not only were the Twins buyers at the trade deadline, but they were able to do so without dealing away anyone from their big league roster. That went over really well with everyone in their clubhouse, especially for a guy whose name was swirling about in the rumor mill for a couple of weeks, that being Ryan Jeffers. We caught up with the catcher for tonight's Twins storyline. As a pending free agent following this 2026 campaign, along with the fact a lot of teams needed help behind the dish, Jeffers was a popular pick to be on the move before Monday, but the front office believes in the core of this Twins team, with Ryan being a huge piece. So Monday's deadline came and went, Ryan stayed put, and he's thrilled the band is still together and can try to make a run for the postseason.
3: I think it's a testament to how we've gelled as a group, and you know how this roster kind of feeds off each other. You know, it's not fueled by one or two guys. You know, it's fueled by the whole group. And I think there's, when you start taking a piece or two there out of the group, you know, maybe that the dynamic doesn't work as well. So I'm excited to keep rolling. You know, we haven't been having a good couple of weeks as an offense, but I think we really like the group. We're going to win a lot of baseball games. I believe that.
2: Ryan cannot help but think about what a difference a year makes, as the Twins traded away 10 guys from the big league roster at the deadline last season with a message of the team needing a reset.
3: Yeah, last year, you know, we're getting speeches by our staff to tell us to hold it together, you know, keep fighting. It's a new age of Twins ball. It's much different feeling today. You know, we have a really good group of guys that we've been playing with all year. You know, just we keep harping on the relationships that we've built, and then just adding some arms that'll help us win some games.
2: Yeah, and when bringing in those new arms, Jeffers has a role in getting those guys up to speed.
3: I've learned as I've grown up in the game, like how to onboard. You know, we've got an HR conference going on right now at the hotel. You know, I've asked a couple guys, how do you onboard new employees? No.
2: Yeah, look at RJ taking advantage of some unexpected resources around the team's hotel there in KC. But all kidding aside, Jeffers does a great job with new pitchers, especially listening and learning from them. The one guy Jeffers knows better than the back of his catcher's mitt is tonight's starting pitcher, Bailey Ober. The pair go way back, and Ober is happy Jeffers is still a battery mate and a teammate.
4: Jeff is, he's been catching me since low A, so it's always good to have him around, not only as the player he is, but also the guy in the clubhouse. So yeah, it's awesome for our pitching staff to be able to keep that caliber of player around for two more months and hopefully another month into October.
2: Yeah, now it's great to be thinking about playing in October, but right now it's been a slow start to August for the Twins. Jeffers is not hitting any panic buttons and knows the team will continue battling for 27 outs.
3: You know, every time we go out there on the field, we're going to try and play hard and try and win the game. You know, it doesn't always fall in our favor, and that's kind of the nature of this sport. We seem to have a little phobia of 500 right now. Hopefully we can get over ourselves and break through that wall, but we're just going to keep on going playing hard.
2: Yeah, that phobia 500, the Twins have been at that mark four times since the All-Star break with a best of one game over after the win last Friday in Seattle. Now this little four-game slide since them has them three under. See if they can't turn it around and start another pursuit of 500 and beyond beginning tonight. That's our Twins storyline, and that's a wrap for the Menards pregame lineup card. The finale from Kauffman Stadium coming up here on your home for Twins baseball.
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3: This is manager Derek Shelton. The lineup card is completed, my guys are ready, and it's time for Twins baseball.
4: This ball crushed, base to the wall, and see you later, home run. Ryan Jeffers with a three-run shot to left center.
5: Back, track, out of here! Luke Keyshaw's first of the year.
4: Swung on a miss, he struck him out, that's number 10. For Taj Bradley. Bradley has been brilliant.
5: It's that ball high in the air, right field, might have a chance, get up, and... out of here! Josh Bell's third of the year.
4: One on and pulled to the right side. Blue for a base hit. Brooks Lee, how about it? And it's 3-1 Minnesota Twins.
3: Twins baseball is brought to you by Target, proud partner of the Minnesota Twins. Now let's head live to the ballpark.
4: Well, tonight that ballpark is beautiful Kauffman Stadium here in Kansas City, Missouri. Good evening, one and all, and welcome as the Minnesota Twins vie for their 57th win of the year, try to snap a four-game losing streak, and hope to get out of Kansas City, avoiding what would be their fifth sweep of the year. To do just that, they'll send Bailey Ober to the mound. He'll be opposed by Michael Wacha as the Twins' bats hope to get going before leaving the Show Me State for the last time this season. We've got the national anthem just around the corner. Pablo Lopez joins us in the booth tonight. He'll have all sorts of insights throughout the evening, including your starting lineups just around the corner. All that straight ahead, plus first pitch from Kansas City. It's all coming up on your home for Twins baseball.
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2: Gray skies above Kauffman yet again. Temperature has cooled a little bit. We're in the mid-80s for the third and final game of this three-game series, 13th and final meeting of the year between the Royals and the Twins. Before we get there, here's Mandy Peck with our national anthem.

0: Thank you, Mandy Peck, with our national anthem. And now very excited in his Twins radio debut to welcome Pablo Lopez to the booth for tonight's starting lineups.
1: Leading off for the Minnesota Twins, playing left field, Trevor Larnach. Batting second, Luke Kishel, playing center field. Batting third, Cody Clemens in second base. 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Thank you, Marsden. Batting fifth, Royce Lewis is playing first base. Batting sixth, Brooks Lee playing third base. Batting seventh, Alan Roden playing right field. Batting eighth, Victor Caratini catching. Batting ninth, Tristan Gray playing shortstop. Bailey Ober, number 17, on the mound. For the Kansas City Royals, leading off, Carter Jensen doing the catching. Bobby Witt Jr. batting second, playing shortstop. Batting third, Jack Aguilon playing first base. Cleanup for the Royals, Salvador Perez DHing tonight. Michael Massey hitting fifth, playing second base. Batting sixth, Isaac Collins in left field. Batting seventh, John Rafe playing right field. Batting eighth, number 40, Josh Rojas playing third base. And batting ninth for the Royals, Kyle Isbell in center field. On the mound for Kansas City, number 52, Michael Wacha.
0: And Michael Wacha is taking the mound in the home Royal White. Charlie Ramos will call balls and strikes tonight. Jansen Visconti is at first base. Willie Traynor, the umpire, at second. Crew chief Chris Guccione is at third base. This series with the Royals brought to you by Royal Credit Union, where people matter and financial well-being comes first. Learn more at rcu.org. Wacha did not win a game in the month of July. 0-3 with a 4.25 earned run average. This year, the profile on Wacha, Pablo, and I guess it's not unusual, first three innings, he's been really, really good. Typically, that's his first time through the order. He struggled in the fourth, fifth, and sixth innings, where teams have kind of been able to jump on him a little bit. One thing we know, he throws a ton of pitches, he'll throw them in any count, and he's not going to give in.
1: Yeah, he's definitely one of those guys where his mentality is any pitch, any count. But we live in a day and age where we all know patterns, we all know statistics, we all know numbers, so our batters go into the game anymore understanding that he may have different patterns second and third time through the lineup. So a guy that throws that many pitches, you want to pay attention at the percentage, the usage of each and every one of them. But at the end of the day, you want to put yourself in those good counts and put the barrel on the ball. So we'll see how Michael Wacha comes attacking the batters. We know he's going to throw that changeup to lefties again. Like you mentioned earlier, the fastball usage has been down because now batters are adjusting more to his off-speed. So looking for the Twins to have a good plan at the plate.
0: As a guy who has a lot of different weapons yourself, also at times do those patterns change based on just how you feel in a given

0: Good night.
1: Yeah, yeah. In a perfect world, you have a handle on all five or six of your pitches, but those are very rare occasions. So more times than not, you are working with what you have that day. So it's a team effort between you and the catcher to understand what's working that day, and then you make your plan accordingly.
0: Well, here's Trevor Larnach. Larnach just 2-for-13 against Wonka in his career. They play him to pull, and Larnach swings at the first pitch and skies it foul down the third base line. It's a first pitch sinker from Michael Wonka. The count is 0-1. We talk about the changeup, and again, Trevor sees a ton of them. He's done a great job of not swinging at a lot of those changeups down and in, but still just .132 average, slugging just .158 on changeups this year. Takes a strike here. There's the four-seamer, and the count is 0-2. And that's why hitting is so hard, Pablo. He knows the changeup is probably coming, and then you buzz a fastball inside. He's seen two different heaters with two different movement patterns.
1: It's a game of numbers. You play the odds. You are sitting on a changeup, and then you might get a fastball middle.
0: 0-2, swung on a miss. There's the changeup. It gets away briefly from Jensen. He throws down to first, and Trevor Larnach strikes out. And here's Keyshaw, and to your point, boy, so important to have those advantageous counts as a hitter, because if a guy like Wonka is up in the count, you're at his mercy.
1: It forces you to swing the bat. Anytime as a pitcher that you are ahead in the count, the chances of a batter swinging at a pitch outside of the zone, they increase significantly. So that's why they say the most important pitch is strike one.
0: And the first pitch to Keyshaw is just high. 1-0. Luke up in the number two spot today. Shelty trying to shake things up a little bit with this offense, which has been in a bit of a funk over the course of this road trip. Keyshaw takes a strike on the knees and the count 1-1. Have you been impressed with the way Luke has kind of changed his offensive profile midstream this year? He's right back where he wants to be in terms of the on-base numbers. He's scoring runs after a bit of a slow start.
1: The thing that impresses me, too, is that he's being able to make those adjustments to his approach and his mentality as a batter while also navigating new positions, and not easy ones. He's taken over center field in a lot of games, which is one of the most demanding positions to play at a baseball field, so that adds to how impressive it is to see him show his athleticism.
0: Well, he took ball two on a slider, and he takes up and in for ball three, so now the count is flipped. It's in favor of Keyshaw, and the 3-1. He's taken for a strike, 3-2. Keyshaw, since June 14th, third best road OPS in the American League. How about that for a very specific stat? The best road OPS in the American League in that span is actually Trevor Larnach. Then it's Dylan Dingler, Keyshaw, Junior Caminero, and then Josh Bell. 3-2 in the air. Left center field, hit pretty well. Isbell drifting back underneath it. Isbell's at the track. He hauls it in for out number two. But Keyshaw hit it hard. Isbell tracks it down in the spacious outfield here at Kauffman. And Cody Clemens will be the hitter.
1: They made it smaller, but not in that direction.
0: Not in center field. Still 4-10 to straightaway. 347 to left. It's 344 to right. 379 to the gaps. And the gaps that have been moved in a couple of feet this year have only resulted in about a dozen extra home runs. Ton of doubles this year. It's Clemens takes the first pitch in, 1-0. Cody fighting it. He's 2-for-his-last 20. Good numbers against Wonka. 3-for-7 with a homer. He swings and belts this one, but fouled on the right field line. That was a changeup that kind of floated on the inside part of the plate. Nothing more than a loud strike, 1-1.
1: Yeah, that changeup was 80 miles an hour, and the previous fastball was 92. So you're talking about 12 miles of difference between his most two used pitches, and they looked exactly the same. They're mirror, just with 12 to 13 miles difference.
0: Hence, pulling the ball sharply down the right field line. That is a big deceleration. It's ball two delivered. 2-1, fought off foul down the third baseline, 2-2. Twins, when they went on that tear, they went down to Texas and Arizona and 5-1 on a road trip, and even their next road trip after that, scoring a ton of runs in the first inning on the road. That has not been the case on this road trip. They've been giving up a lot of runs early, forcing themselves to play from behind. And they've battled gamely back on a couple of occasions, but fell short as the 2-2 launched in the air to center field for Isbell again. Drifts back underneath it, makes the catch, and it's a 1-2-3 opening frame for Michael Wonka. So a strikeout of Larnach and a couple of fly ball outs, and we'll go scoreless to the bottom of the first for Bailey Ober. We'll keep it right here and remind everybody that you can't spell

0: keeps going. So I don't know if because the dimensions used to be bigger, they wanted it to be a ballpark where you could get a lot of doubles or triples, but there's definitely a lot of ground to cover out there.
1: Well, Marcus Semien is on target. The Mets second baseman went 3-for-4 today, including his 13th home run of the year. New York beat up on the Guardians 13-6. That won't bother the Twins. With today's win, the Mets completed their first sweep in Cleveland since 2010. It's brought to you by Target, proud partner of the Minnesota Twins. And with that loss, the Twins are now just a half game behind Cleveland. And the Tigers, with a win earlier today, are actually tied with Minnesota a half game behind Cleveland. Everybody chasing the White Sox, who play tonight under the lights. Well, the Twins relievers have made their way out to the bullpen. I saw you got a hearty salute from your fellow pitchers. You're taking a little heat for being up in the booth today, or are they cool with it?
0: Mainly because we lost the last two games, so I told them I'm going to the radio today because that means that we're going to win. So
1: yep, they knew
0: exactly where I was going to be. I'm also not wearing a hat, so I'm pretty easy to find that way. So I was able to give them the signal to go to the bullpen.
1: Well, if you have no hat and you're next to Corey, it's a little harder to differentiate maybe, but here it's a little easier. Connor Jensen's going to lead off, then Bobby Witt Jr. and Jack Caglio, and Bailey Ober atop the rubber going through his paces. You know, when you look at a lineup like this, Pablo, and you're going through your scout, any team that has Bobby Witt Jr. in it, I have to imagine that he's front and center in any scouting report.
0: He's front and center, and every lineup will have one or two guys that you do not want them to be you. So Bobby Witt is at the top of that list for this lineup. That's the guy that he's going to apply the most pressure. He's going to create the most havoc, whether on the bases or putting good swings, putting good at bats. So that's where you spend a lot of time focusing on, like, this is the one guy that I cannot let him beat me or beat us tonight.
1: Well, the best way to face him is with the bases empty. To do that, have to handle Carter Jensen, and he takes the first pitch, fastball for a strike, and the count is 0-1. Talked about doubles. Jensen has whacked 24 doubles this year for the Royals, who lead the league in doubles. Pitch checked out, the appeal down to third, and he didn't go. It's 1-1. The Royals' rookie record is 36. No surprise Alex Gordon did that. Ball at a strike as Ober delivers. And this ball is hit high in the air to right field, but right at Roden. A couple of steps in for Allen, and an easy fly ball out for Bailey Ober. And again, the changeup. And you talked about protecting that pitch. And he's gone from a guy who would use the high fastball to set it up to a guy who can set it up not only with his fastball, but really with the breaking ball this year.
0: Yeah. And then it's a pitch that the moving of Bailey Ober's changeup is so unique with so much arm side run that the moment you show something with glove side, which Bailey does have a sweeper, he does have a short slider, so he's going to have more than one way to protect that pitch that he's going to be using a lot against those lefties. So I'm sure between Bailey Ober and Michael Wacha, we're going to see a plethora of changeups today.
1: How about that? Look at you getting to the thesaurus early. First pitch is just wide. Ball 1 to Witt. And Witt takes inside, and the count is 1-1. When you have a player as talented as Witt, obviously you have to respect him and figure out how to get him out. But I would think you can't pitch scared against a guy like that either.
0: You can't. Everyone's got a place to go. Everyone has a pitch that you can mix in the most. All of those things will work better when you're hitting the count. And a lot of those guys sometimes are expecting us to pitch around them, that the moment you get on the attack, it's 0-1, 0-2, and it's as if they're not expecting it.
1: Ground ball left side of the diamond squeezes through in between Lee and Gray. And Bobby Witt Jr. is aboard with a C&I ground ball. And now the drama really ramps up. A guy with 30 stolen bases, and he is as disruptive at first base as he is in the batter's box. Caglione is now the hitter. One thing that I've always found remarkable about Bailey, Pablo, as big as he is not an easy guy to run on. He does a really nice job of changing his timing and his looks to first base.
0: He really does. It's very hard to find any patterns or any gives on Bailey's delivery from the stretch. He'll mix in his looks. He will use the pitch clock to his advantage. If he comes set and he realizes there's 12 seconds left, he's going to drain that pitch clock down. So he may not be the fastest, but the way that he mixes his looks helps a lot.
1: Missed inside with the changeup down. Witt not going, and a ground ball pulled weakly towards the Royals dugout. That's another changeup. Now, we mentioned Caglione. Run value of +6 on the changeup this year. He's slugging over .500 on changeups. But we've seen two very different changeups already, one in off the plate and one down out of the zone. Those are the type of pitch you're not going to get hurt on. As the 1-1 swung on and hit high.

0: In the air to right field, Roden drifting back, should stay in the ballpark. Allen's in front of the warning track. He'll make the catch. Witt shows the intention to bluff off of first base, but he's not going anywhere, and it's a deep fly ball out to right. And here's Sal Perez.
1: And one thing to always keep in mind when looking at the run value of a batter against a specific pitch, sometimes that number can easily be inflated by a couple hard contacts on mistakes. So it will show that he's really good against changes because he's done some damage. And then sometimes if you get a little more specific and you find the video, you will realize there were changeups that were left up in the zone. So you just have to realize that changeup's still a good option. You just have to be very specific with it.
0: Big swing and miss by Sal, who ties himself in a knot on a sweeper, and the count is 0-1. Yeah, he hits a couple of his 14 home runs off that changeup. And also, if a guy struggles with it, he's going to see it more. He's going to have more opportunities, and that is a cumulative number of run value. Witt at first, and the ground ball left side of the diamond. Gray up with it. He looks to second, goes to first. Yeah, I'd go where Sal's running, not Bobby. It's a 6-3 put out, and the inning is done. A very nice first inning for Bailey Ober and the Twins. We're scoreless after one. Pablo Magic is working. We're back for the second next, and you're home for Twins baseball.
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0: to Kansas City. Glad to have you with us here on Twins Radio. Now, Twins TV is off tonight, but don't miss another unforgettable Twins moment with Twins TV. 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Josh Bell leads things off from the left side. He takes a strike from Michael Wacha, and the count is 0-1. Josh Bell can be awfully streaky as he fouls one up the first baseline. And Pablo, he's proven throughout a wonderful 10-year-plus career that he can carry an offense over the course of a week to 10 days.
1: Oh, and the way that he can just ignite, get a rally going, the way that he can just create a lot of, like, that he can create momentum, it's unbelievable. He will be putting the barrel on pitches that are really hard, and he will be fouling everything off, so he can be an inspiration for this lineup.
0: After falling behind 0-2, he takes ball one in and then ball two away, and the count now 2-2, Wacha facing Bell. Bell hunkers in left-handed, and he watches low, and it's 3-2. Had you crossed paths with Josh before this year when he came to Minnesota very much?
1: We played against each other a lot when we were both in the National League East. He was with the Washington Nationals, and I was with the Marlins. So for the 5 years I was in that division, he was there for a while, too.
0: Takes down and in. That's ball four. So from 0-2 to a walk, that's exactly what you were talking about, a guy who can flip the narrative in the blink of an eye. So Bell takes his base. And here's Royce Lewis riding a 10-game hitting streak. Royce Lewis is 0-for-7 against Wacha. The only pitchers that he has faced more without a hit, Mitch Keller and Carlos Rodon. Big swing and miss, and it's 0-1. What's funny about that, and indicative of just how hard and, I guess, irregular this game can be, you could not find two more dissimilar pitchers than Mitch Keller, right-handed sinkerball guy, and Carlos Rodon, lefty with a big hammer. 0-1 is down and away, 1-1.
1: Just every pitcher is different, but our jobs are all the same. So it's just baseball being completely different. That it can range from both righties, but like because they stand in completely different parts of the rubber, it can make a big difference for the specific batters.
0: 1-1 pulled sharply foul up the third baseline. That's the slider. At the barrel out in front, it's 1-2. Royce had the bunt base hit yesterday. Worth noting, if you're into bookkeeping, the Twins picked up an extra hit off of Noah Cameron overnight. They took that fielder's choice on the ball that Cody Clemens hit, turned it into an infield hit. So the Twins actually technically with three hits in the ball game, two of them in the same inning. Of course, that's where the game changed. And I think you could make the argument, Pablo, that Bobby Witt Jr. won that game with that diving play to trigger a double play.
1: Just bases loaded with nobody out. And that's a situation where the pitcher's just trying to limit damage. So even though the Royals allowed one run to come in after the double play, it still just feels like such a momentum shifter towards the Royals. Even though the pitcher allowed a run, to understand that he went from bases loaded to and no outs to only giving up one run, and now there's only two outs. So, yeah, we cashed in a run from that double play, but it changed the complete outlook of the inning and perhaps the whole game.
0: Yeah, Twins didn't have a base runner the rest of the way, and it was far from a routine double play. Foul ball here, and it's 1-2, and the 1-2 is high. Two balls and two strikes. Royce steps out, shrugs his shoulders. He's got the Sox high tonight. Knicker-style uniform pants. Twins are wearing the traveling navies with the red numbers on the back, white Twins across the chest. Bell at first, the 2-2. Swung on and fouled straight back. One of those foul balls where it looks like the ball is Velcroed to the barrel as it whips around and hits the backstop. Where will the jolt come from with this lineup when it's humming? It's 1-3.

0: 9, or as Schulte says, 1 through 13. Just looking to, for a catalyst to get things moving again. 2-2. That's up and in. And the count is full at 3-2, and the Twins, again, one of their strengths, not chasing. We saw it from Bell, who went 0-2 to a walk, and now a full count for Royce. And Walker will not give in. Pitch on the way. Swung on and fouled right back. Oh, that was in the net, Pablo. That was our chance.
1: That was coming right at me right here.
0: There's a couple of holes in the wall here, so you can tell that, that you get a few. You're ready, though.
1: I'm ready.
0: You did not get one in the TV booth yet. Radio booth claims two catches this year, but we've also muffed a couple. This ball lashed into left center field. Isbell chasing after it. He reaches up and makes the catch right on the warning track as he drifts up against the wall. Once again, the cavernous center field here at Kauffman Stadium gobbles off a line drive. That ball was stung, 106 off the bat for Royce Lewis. He'll be turned aside as out number one, but has to feel pretty good about that plate appearance.
1: Yeah, I know. He has to feel really good, not about this plate appearance, but the way he's handling sequences, the way he's handling at-bats. Even though if he found himself behind in the count 1-2, he was fouling off really good pitches. He put himself in a good count where we know Walker's not going to give in, so he was expecting something to come in the zone, and he did everything right. It's one of those situations where you do everything right, but someone's right. Someone's ready to catch it.
0: Brooks Lee takes high for a ball, 1-0, trying to get Brooks going. 0 for his last 10. And again, he's a guy who's seen so many changeups this year. Ahead in the count here, 1-0. Watches down and in. The count is 2 balls, no strikes. A changeup.
1: That was a comfortable take by Brooks. Makes me believe that, like you said, he's seeing a lot of changeups this season, so he could be looking for it on any count. So that was, it's one of those takes from a batter that you throw the pitch in. 7 out of 10 times someone's swinging at that, but he looks so comfortable. So as a pitcher right now, you have an indication to believe that he's looking for that pitch.
0: And 2-0 is ripped to first base, and it's gloved by Caglione, and he steps on the base for a double play. Brooks Lee absolutely roped it, 103-plus off the bat, but Caglione caught it in self-defense and doubles off Josh Bell. Boy, a couple of rockets in that half inning for the Twins. Nothing to show for it. We've played 1.5. Still scoreless in Kansas City on your home for Twins baseball.
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0: 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Michael Massey had the game-winning homer last night. He leads off, and he takes a first pitch for a strike, 0-1. You'd be perfect ambidextrous. I think Banana Ball could find